0: prosecution to prove beyond a reasonable doubt that Lindsay Clancy was sane when she strangled her three children.
1: Fox's Brian Yenis in Plymouth. Clancy's defense argues she suffered from postpartum psychosis. Minneapolis police identified the suspect in yesterday's deadly shooting at an apartment building.
2: Drew Evans, superintendent of Minnesota's Bureau of Criminal Apprehension, says the suspected shooter, 35-year-old Carlton Neal Johnson, shot a woman officials believe he has a child with during a custody exchange outside of his apartment complex before shooting two workers at the facility and two other residents.
3: Two of the victims died of their injuries, a 63-year-old male and a 61-year-old male. Both were believed to be residents of the Shoreline Plaza apartments.
2: Officials believe the suspect died in an exchange of gunfire with Minneapolis police, noting three officers were injured, one not by gunfire.
1: Fox's Kristen Goodwin, three others were shot and taken to hospitals. President Trump calling it horrible and ridiculous after the Missouri Supreme Court blocked new congressional maps that he backed from being used in the November election and has ordered a statewide vote on whether to uphold or reject the map. In Maryland, voters will decide in November on a congressional redistricting amendment being pushed by Democrats. The state Supreme Court ruled that the proposed constitutional amendment must be placed on the November ballot, reversing two lower court rulings that blocked it from going to voters. 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
1: The former president and first lady of Venezuela are looking to get out of legal trouble.
7: Former Venezuelan President Nicolas Maduro is asserting sovereign immunity in a drug trafficking indictment against himself and his wife. Lawyers for the Maduros filing papers in a New York court arguing that the judge was required by law to reject the indictment because it can't be brought against a foreign leader and that they have immunity as the leader and first lady of a foreign country. The ousted leader, who's been held in a Brooklyn federal jail since his seizure in Caracas at the beginning of the year, has pled not guilty and is scheduled to go on trial next June if efforts to get the case dismissed are unsuccessful. Lillian Wu, Fox News.
1: A college football conference is suing one of its members over player eligibility.
8: The SEC has filed a lawsuit in Alabama federal court against founding member LSU, alleging the school is ignoring their player eligibility rules. The conference recently prohibited its members from signing and playing former NFL players, as many are trying to exercise a fifth year of eligibility under the newly adopted NCAA rules. The Tigers currently have two former pros on its roster, and the SEC alleges the school has, quote, waged a deliberate and coordinated campaign to recruit professional athletes. SEC Commissioner Greg Sankey testified in state court Thursday that the conference has the right to enforce its rules. Tony Genualdo, Fox News.
1: The NCAA says about 300 athletes have been granted additional eligibility through litigation, at least for now. More Americans filed for unemployment benefits last week. The Labor Department says filings for benefits ticked up to 206,000 from a revised 204,000 the week before. Claims for jobless benefits are a proxy for layoffs, and economists watch them because they can be a sign of where the job market is headed for the past year. I'm Lisa LaSera. This is Fox News.
9: Broadcasting from the underground command post, deep in the bowels of a hidden bunker, somewhere under the brick and steel of a nondescript building, we've once again made contact with our leader, Mark Levin.
10: Hello, America. Mark Levin here. Our number, and we'll take calls at the bottom of the hour if you're interested, 877-381-3811, 877-381-3811. I'm going to let J.D. speak for himself at the White House press briefing today when he was questioned. And this is going to linger. This is going to just keep going at it, going at it, going at it. And I guess his position is he's loyal to his friend, even though his friend is not loyal to the president. His friend is not loyal to him. And it's not even a matter of loyalty. It's the things that Tucker Carlson says and believes and so forth and so on. The question that has arisen is, how can this possibly be your friend, or at least how can he remain your friend? Cut 17, go.
11: Has called for the president's impeachment and then accused him of trying to jeopardize U.S. and Israel relations. What do you say to those who are uneasy with your close relationship with Carlson and claim that you're avoiding addressing a lot of these issues which may be causing divisions within the GOP?
12: Well, look, I'm not avoiding addressing anything. Everybody knows that Tucker Carlson and I are friends, and I think it's very obvious that Tucker has said some things that I disagree with. He said some things about the President of the United States that I think are just wrong. I think yesterday somebody sent me a clip that said that he would support El Sayed over Rogers. I think El Sayed's a crazy person, and I think whatever your views on Mike Rogers' specific policy prescriptions, I'd like to have a non-crazy person like Mike Rogers representing Michigan and the United States Senate rather than a crazy person like El Sayed. That said, what my attitude towards this, and I try to practice what I preach. And I remember when I became the vice presidential nominee, one of the hardest things for me personally is not when people attacked me, but when people attacked my wife, including friends of hers who knew her heart, who knew what a good person she was. And I remember thinking to myself, what a travesty it is that in the United States of America, we let political disagreements define who our friends.
10: I have to stop right there. And he's absolutely right to defend his wife. And she shouldn't be attacked. And she certainly shouldn't be attacked the way she's been attacked by this El Sayed. I'm with him 100%. It's really appalling, as a matter of fact. But that's not the case with Carlson. Carlson has attacked the president in vicious ways. The Antichrist, really? And other kinds of outrageous comments. And more than that, he is an out-of-the-closet Jew hater. And he spreads his anti-Semitism and his Holocaust and the Third Reich rewrite of history. He embraces Putin. He attacks Christians. And it goes on and on. It's just a very evil, sleazy individual. That is not the vice president's wife, who is a lovely woman, a classy woman. And look at her. She's an outstanding mother. So people who take shots at his wife are absolutely outrageous, and they shouldn't be. They shouldn't, clearly shouldn't do it. But engaging this buffoon, this Tucker Carlson, that's a totally different situation. Go ahead.
12: So, yeah, Tucker is a friend of mine. Tucker is a friend despite the fact that we disagree on a number of things. And I'm not going to play the game where I throw friends under the bus because I have...
10: It's not a game. It's not a game. And I also think it's too late. I think the hole has been dug, and it is what it is. And I think the Democrats will use it. I think the Republicans will use it. And I can see why they would use it. So that's what I'm troubled by. And he's going to have to keep explaining it to people. And then the question comes up, well, you guys disagree on things and agree on things. Well, what do you agree on? So this will all play out in the course of a primary and a general election for sure. The Democrats, they don't mess around. They're sleazy as hell. And I've done my best in the most polite way I know. I'm not buddies with all these folks. To try and prod, you know, to disassociate yourself from Carlson. To clarify some of your own remarks with Joe Rogan and so forth. And apparently that's not happening. And so there will be political consequences as a result, I'm sure. But go ahead.
12: That is a terrible place for the United States to go. And if you have a disagreement with somebody politically, even over a deeply held issue, you should still be friends with that person, because the whole republic depends on people of different perspectives being able to talk to one another.
10: No, I don't talk to racists. I don't talk to bigots and anti-Semites. I know we have shows that do that with podcasters, and this is how they get their clicks and their hits and their algorithms up and all the rest of it. And that's the name of that game. But it's not, in my view, it's not what we ought to be doing. And so I don't agree with that comment. Go ahead.
12: Everybody else to do the same.
10: Expect everybody else to do what? Nobody's asking somebody or him to turn on a good friend. Just to turn on a good friend because there's a policy disagreement. When it comes to Tucker Carlson, a lot of people understand, most of us understand, it's not about a policy disagreement. Supporting Israel, opposing Israel, funding this, funding that. That's not the issue. The issue is his bigotry. That's what it is. The issue is his hate for our country while he embraces Putin, an enemy. The issue is his embrace of Qatar and even Hamas, directly and indirectly. The issue is what he's tried to do to our president and undermined him. That's the issue. How quickly he stabs the president in the back. Again, we've talked about this. It's one thing to have a different opinion than the president if it's a rational opinion and it's spoken in a polite way and a respectful way. He's the president of the United States and we love him. We want him to succeed. It's quite another to call him the Antichrist. Or to say he should be removed by impeachment or by whatever means. That's different. And here's the thing, and this is my concern as well. When you're the Veep, you're the Veep because the president chose you. There's a loyalty factor there too, and I think the president has been very, how can I put this? Very accommodating, is that the word, Rich? Something like that, because all presidents wouldn't tolerate it, to be perfectly honest with you. Okay, that's it. That's my view, and you can take it or leave it. I want us to win, but I also want us to have, this is why you attack the 1980s? You attack the 1980s. I don't remember the president or the vice president then having friends like Tucker Carlson. I don't remember the vice president having, and I don't remember this kind of bigotry and Jew hatred from that friend. I just don't. I don't. All right, enough of this. I've said what I need to say. We'll be right back.
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10: Why do people online, my brothers and sisters out there, Mr. and Mrs., claim that I've changed? Have I changed? I defend what I defend. I call out what I call out. You've changed from what I used to. Why? Because I think Tucker's a skunk? I haven't changed in the least. Now, we all, you know, you get older and that. But no, when it comes to principles and my articulation of my principles, I haven't changed in the least. So I don't know what they're talking about. You know, I used to listen to you and I don't anymore. Well, I got to be honest with you. We have a nice, vibrant, strong audience. Radio, TV, books, whatever it is. Because we're trying to promote our agenda. We're trying to save this republic against the common enemy that we have. So when we have people who are stabbing us in the back, people who are trying to divert our attention, people are trying to drag us into some crazy-ass conspiracy or something like that, yeah, I reject all that stuff. Absolutely reject it. Look, I'm a radio host and a TV host. And the radio program is on a podcast, too. But I'm not a podcaster. I decided 3 months in, you know what they told me at Westwood One? Your podcast is doing great. And you know what I told them? I don't want to do it anymore. I've got my radio show 3 hours a day. That's plenty of time to talk and so forth and so on. I thought, let me try a new format, a new platform. And then I said, what am I doing? Seriously. Isn't that what I said, Rich? Pretty much. That was it. Too much going on. And I want to do what I do very, very well. I'm a radio guy. I'm not a podcast guy. Everybody and their mother's a podcast guy. And there's only a handful of really good ones. And many of them are my friends. The rest of them, not so much. You know, they're out there with the bigotry. They're out there trashing women. They're out there trashing this. And they draw an audience. That's fine. I'm not into it. I'm just not. I've got 3 hours to say what I need to say or want to say or what I want to convey, as well as at the end of pretty much the third hour to have interaction when I can with you. I like that better. A lot better. So let's see. Let's go to our calls. Got a lot of calls. I'm going to start right from the bottom up, or top down, I should say. Maryland, Las Vegas, Nevada, KVGO. Oh, that's our new station, isn't it, Mr. Producer? I think it is, right?
0: Yes.
10: We're both guessing. We think it is, but I'm pretty sure it is. And welcome, everybody. We're very proud to be there. Go right ahead.
0: Okay. Hi, Mark. It is a new station. It just started on Monday.
10: We're very excited. I want the ownership there, the management there, you folks there to know how thrilled we are to be on this station. It's a fantastic station. And we've been talking about, you know, working it out with them for a little while now. And they were very excited, as are we. Go right ahead. I'm sorry.
0: That's fine. Thank you. Okay, I'm glad to speak with you. Okay, the reason I'm calling is on Monday of this week, there was a Republican-Jewish coalition which took place here in Las Vegas, and Vance spoke there, and he did not, as you said, discuss anything to do with Tucker Carlson as far as distancing himself. And it's very, very disappointing for Jewish voters such as myself. And also, I have a lot of friends who are Democrats that I've known for many, many years. And I was hoping that with the climate of anti-Semitism and all that's going on, they might go over to the Republican side. But now that Vance has not distanced himself from Carlson and Megyn Kelly and others, it's not looking good. And I just wanted to know what else you could say about that subject.
10: Well, I've said everything I can think of, and it is concerning. We'll see how this goes. You see, the time to do this is now, if he's going to do it, because as it gets closer to the primaries and so forth and so on, he's going to have challenges. And these people are going to challenge him, and they're going to bring it up, and he's going to have to deal with it, and maybe he'll deal with it in the most brilliant way imaginable. And then if you get through the primary, then you got to deal with the general election, which, of course, the media will be against us and all the rest of it. I just posted something yesterday, and I said, this is very simple. Very simple, no word salads, just say, I oppose anti-Semitism at all times and in every way. And number two, I reject Tucker Carlson's friendship, his disloyalty, and just say it. How hard was that, Marilyn?
0: It's very easy, and the problem is he has to be, Vance has to be willing to take a side. He's not willing to do that. He's too in the middle and wishy-washy.
10: Well, maybe this is his belief system. Has that ever occurred to you?
0: It has. And
10: so we shall see. We got plenty of time. We got plenty of time.
0: Frightening. The climate is very scary.
10: It
0: reminds me of Germany in 1939. And it's, you know, it's just, he has
10: This is why Trump is so incredible. He's incredible as a president of all the people. He's incredible because he doesn't have a racist bone in his body, despite what the left-wing race baiters say. He is, and his family has been, his father was, very pro-Israel and supportive of the Jewish faith and the Jewish people. He is a practicing Christian, and he loves his own faith and so forth and so on. He's the real deal. And so a lot of MAGA conservatives, and many of whom are Jewish conservatives who supported the president, you know, they want the same kind of clarity from number two. But we're not getting that right now. No question about that. Marilyn, thank you. And I will wish you happy Rosh Hashanah. That's coming up next week. I know, but still. Let's keep going, shall we? Yes, we can. Brian, Clearwater, Florida, on the Mark Levin app. Go right ahead.
1: Hi, Mark. How's it going?
10: Let me look. Great. Thank you.
1: Okay. So you've been touching on and talking a lot about the importance of with the Iranian situation to arm the people in Iran. Mm-hmm. And I totally support that, too. And, you know, we've got these crazy Democrats in our country now, and mm-hmm. Which try to do things like push gun control. They like to call it gun control, but I think it's, you know, the elimination of gun rights along with other rights. And whenever you hear the Democrats talk about gun control, I think people should look at the extreme situation that's happening in Iran right now when people don't have the, you know, their rights are taken away. I mean, it's terrible. Look at the people that
10: if you look at the last major gun control decision, which was less gun control and decontrol by the Supreme Court, and you read at length what Clarence Thomas had to say. Clarence Thomas said one of the first things that happened with the freed blacks after the Civil War is that the Klan and others disarmed them so they couldn't defend themselves against the lynch mobs and so forth and so on. That's all quite true. Thanks for your call, Brian. We'll be right back.

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5: Hello again, everybody, and welcome to University of Illinois football from Champaign, where the Fighting Illini just have entered Geese Memorial Stadium as they get set to open the 2026 season against the Blazers of the University of Alabama at Birmingham. This is Steve Kelly at Geese Memorial Stadium. It's season number 6 in Champaign-Urbana for head coach Brett Bielema. Overall, the 137th season of college football getting underway tonight. Bielema's team was 9-4 last season, including that Music City Bowl win over Tennessee. UAB went 4-8 in 2025. Brian Barnhart will call the action on the Busey Bank Fighting Illini Sports Network from Learfield. Former Illinois football fullback Kerry Davis will offer analysis. And the fourth member of our network radio broadcast team is former Illini safety Kevin Mitchell, who will work the sidelines. But before that, he's sitting next to me in the press box. Kevin, good evening. Welcome back to our team. And I know you're ready to get going.
6: Back again, right?
5: Yeah.
6: I mean, goodness gracious, you turn around and all of a sudden it's the season again.
5: So what kind of jitters, not do you have, but what are these guys feeling? It's been a while since they played in a competitive game.
6: It's been a while, but then also you have almost like a half new roster, right?
5: Yeah.
6: And so I think you have to build that chemistry. I think that's why the summer is so important with Coach Tank and what his staff brings to the table. That's not really talked about as much as it should be, right? Because they're the ones that are the ones to build up that chemistry. It's live bullets, right? It's the first time we'll see a new quarterback, and you know we have some of the familiar faces back there with Xavier Scott, right? I mean, you talk about him alone, right? I mean, his first time coming back from an injury, right? And so how is that going to affect his play, right? And so there's some questions, but I think as a whole, I'm excited to see what they have in store.
5: Well, you're a defensive guy, of course, played in the secondary and was captain on the Rose Bowl team. Bobby Houck brings a different look. What do you think?
6: So I'm an old school 4-3, right? 4-3.
5: Yeah.
6: So, I mean, at the end of the day, what I love about it gives folks opportunities to play in different positions and move folks around, right? I'm excited to see Bailey as far as how they use him within the system, right? Do you put him down in the zone and kind of have him kind of creep around and read the, kind of be a robber? Or do you, put him down in man with the tight end? Who knows, right? This is what this 3-3-5 gives you. It gives you opportunity to move folks around, give different looks, and play the same thing. And so, it's going to be interesting. I think these folks, these players will still have to adjust, because it's the first game. So I'm excited to see how they grow.
5: The secondary might be the strength of this defense. Bailey coming back after having 76 tackles last year led the team. And you mentioned Xavier Scott and Juice Clark back there, a veteran as well.
6: We're looking to them to have for the leadership, right? Especially Matthew Bailey and Scott, how do they come to the table and how do they influence others, right? Because at the end of the day, I look at Bailey, especially being the quarterback of the defense, right? Especially with his veteran, his ability to, he's had the most reps. And so looking to him to be the quarterback on that defensive side and see how they gel around him.
5: New quarterback, Luke Altmaier is not here. He's trying to make the Detroit Lions ball club. He's made their practice squad. Mm-hmm. And we got so used to him, a three-year starter.
6: Man.
5: And obviously wish him the best of luck. I think he'll do well.
6: Yes.
5: When he gets the opportunity. But Caden Hauser comes in. He's a highly rated transfer quarterback and the guy as far as quarterbacks that Brett Bielema went after.
6: Well, they had an eye on him, right? The thing is what he brings to the table, you hear his quick release. Right. Why that's important is we also have an offensive line that it's new too, right? And hasn't been tested. But I think when you have a offensive line that you don't really know about, at least you have a quarterback that can get rid of it just in case you have to work on some things these first couple games. And so one thing I have also continued to hear and I saw at practice is his leadership. Right. He commands a huddle. Right. Leadership comes in all different forms. Right. Because, Altmaier was also a leader, but he wasn't as commanding, which, tomato, tomato. A guy that is going to be one and done. You want somebody to come in right now, command like he's doing. And I expect nothing but good things.
5: Well, when you get down on the field, a piece of advice for you. If a play's coming out of bounds, I know you in your day, you'd like to deliver a hit. Get out of the way this time.
6: I'll get out of the way. I will get out of the way because
5: vertical jump.
6: No, there's no vertical jump. There's a side step and maybe get out of the way, but with that side step comes a hernia.
5: So. sometimes you forget about what it's like, and then all of a sudden you want to hit somebody.
6: Yes, for sure. I'm done with those days.
5: All right.
6: I'll think it, though.
5: Kevin Mitchell, he'll be with us from the sideline. He'll be back with me in the postgame as well. It is 7:36. This game will kick in 38 and a half minutes from Geese Memorial Stadium. We'll take a break. When we come back, we'll introduce you to this year's 6 Illini captains. So stay with us on the Countdown to Kickoff pregame show on the Wiffles Hybrids pregame show from Learfield.
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0: Steve Kelly back with you in Champaign at Geese Memorial Stadium. The Illini and the Blazers of UAB coming up tonight. Kickoff 35 minutes from now, about 8:15. The Illini dressed out tonight in orange helmets, blue jerseys, orange pants. UAB basically an all-white, kind of a gold-looking helmet from up high atop Geese Memorial Stadium. During fall camp, six captains were elected by the players for this football team for the season. The group has some familiar names and a couple of newcomers as well. Defensive back Matthew Bailey from Moline, Illinois, is one of two senior defenders who were named captains.
1: It's special. It's something like I had on my goal board at the beginning of the year, knowing that a lot of transition was happening, and so I know I needed to step up as a leader. And so super special now, or being in that moment in the team meeting, hearing my name be called. It was super awesome. I'm just honored to be able to represent the team in this way. It definitely means more, I think, when it's coming from the players, because those are the guys you interact with every day. And it's awesome when you can have coaches who believe in you that way, but having players and guys that are your peers who believe in you to be a leader and name you in that way is super special.
0: That is Matthew Bailey, who led the Illini in tackles last season. The other captain from the defensive side of the football is Florida native Xavier Scott.
2: I mean, yeah, at first I didn't know how much it would be, like how it would take being a captain. I didn't know how much role or how much things I would, you know, be involved in and being a captain this year. But I just know I want to be that guy that represents my team in a great way, be that guy that, you know, people can just say, like, Xavier's a great guy, he's just that tough guy that, you know, will help us on and off the field. So I just want to fill those shoes and be that.
0: Did you kind of take some mental notes along the way and see how other guys viewed that captainship?
2: Oh, yeah, 100%. Obviously, and then, you know, Coach B gave a great talk about, you know, being a captain, how at first he didn't know how, you know, how much value having been a captain and how it turned out to be a very bad position. And just, you know, just having all your accolades and stuff like that, people can see you're a team captain, so they know that you're a guy that people, you know, will stand up for.
0: How anxious are you to get back out there after missing most of the season last year?
2: I mean, yeah, I'm anxious. At the end of the day, it's football, so I won't, you know, put too much into it. You know, I've been hurt a couple times, so, you know, I don't think about it too much. I just want to do the same thing I've done before I got hurt. I don't want to do nothing more or nothing less. You know, I'm just going to still play football.
0: Xavier Scott missed the final eight games last year after being injured early in the season. Aiden Loffrey from Gibson City, Illinois, is one of four team captains from the offense.
3: It's crazy. You know, in the team room, I said to the guys, like, you know, sitting in the back of the room, the freshmen, the younger guys, like, just being in where they are right now, like, when I was there, I wouldn't have believed you if you would have told me that one day I'd be, you know, appointed a team captain. So it means a lot. Grateful to my teammates, first of all, and obviously, you know, everybody who's helped me develop me as a leader and as a football player in this program. You know, everything, a culmination of a career of being here, the ups, the downs, you know, different changes, personal life, things you go through, just everything, you know, that's built me into the person, to the man, to the player that I am today.
0: That's number 21 for the Fighting Illini, senior running back Aiden Loffrey. The only junior to be named Illinois captain is wide receiver Colin Dixon from the state of Ohio.
4: Super exciting. Starting to think about UAB and think about hitting somebody else other than our teammates is a really exciting thought. So I think everyone's kind of getting riled up to get going.
0: What was your first emotion? What did you do right away when you were told you were a captain?
4: I sent a text in my family group chat. I mentioned to them that we had voted the day before, so they were all pretty excited. It was really fun.
0: Tell me a little bit about your relationship over the past few months with Caton.
4: Yeah, Caton's been awesome. I mean, just to be around that guy every day since the spring has been a lot of fun and kind of grow with him. You know, first you don't know each other. You don't know how either of you act on the field. So to kind of get a better understanding with that and then hanging out throughout the summer was a lot of fun.
0: Colin Dixon is likely to be a prime target for new quarterback Caton Hauser, the transfer from East Carolina, who was also elected a team captain for the Orange and Blue.
5: I mean, it's just an honor. I'm humbled. It's a privilege to be a captain here. Just coming here in January, not really knowing what does it look like, how is it going to all play out, and getting to where we are now, and being named captain for my teammates, my peers, it just means a lot. It just shows all the hard work that I put in, that we put in, and I'm just humbled to be in that position and continue to lead, not only like speaking up and being vocal, but also serving the guys around me and just trying to help out any way as I can to help some win some games. So I'm just honored, and it's a privilege for sure. I was a little caught off guard. I mean, I was in the back of my mind, like, I only been here like 6 months or whatever, 8 months. So I really wasn't thinking about it. I know we voted for captains. I was like, yeah, I'm the quarterback. There's a chance I could be named captain. But just being called up, like, kind of later in the rotation, I was like, oh, I went up there, and I was just, it was an exciting moment, and I'm happy to be captain. There's a lot of new faces in every locker room. I think we walked in here, and almost 50% of the team is brand new. So when I step in the locker room, just trying to get as close as I can with everybody, build a personal relationship with everybody, so that way, when there is a chance to step up and lead and be vocal, it's coming from a place of love, and I know them personally rather than just me talking down to somebody like that. So I feel like once I build that relationship with everybody in the locker room, it kind of translates on the field, and even around the building, like, I feel like I'm really close to everybody, and that's where that leadership can really step in and take over.
0: Caden Hauser threw for more than 3,300 yards last year at East Carolina, and he's one of two newcomers to be named Illinois captain. The other is Wisconsin transfer Jake Renfro.
6: Yeah, you know, it's an honor to be voted on by my teammates. After being, you know, the new guy here, got here 8 or 9 months ago, it's really an honor. It means the world to me to be able to represent my team. So, yeah, huge honor.
0: Is that something you had in mind at all when you got here as a goal?
6: You know, absolutely not. I was here to, you know, my main goal here was to make the guys around me better, to make myself better. So, you know, being honored with that captaincy is really cool. You know, it's awesome just to be able to play football again. You know, everyone knows I've had some injuries, and I've going to my seventh year of college football, I've kind of had the ring of players next to me, and, you know, I was the new guy at one point. I still am the new guy here. But yeah, definitely, it's a lot to work through, but I mean, we've had, you know, 15 or 16 really good practices the past, couple weeks. So we just got to continue to grow and continue to gel.
0: That's starting center and captain number 59, Jake Renfro. His dad, Rick, by the way, was an Illinois offensive lineman who lettered back in 1983. Time now for our Illinois-grown athlete of the week, brought to you by Brevant Seeds. Don't just win, change the game. Our homegrown athlete of the week is the aforementioned Matthew Bailey, defensive back, senior out of Moline, Illinois. He wears number 7. Look for him in the defensive backfield. He led the Illini in tackles last season with 76. He's on several preseason watch lists for outstanding play coming up. He's an academic All-Big Ten player and student. He graduated from the University of Illinois in May with a degree of kinesiology, and he plans to become a physical therapist or an athletic trainer following his playing career. Matthew Bailey from Moline, our Illinois-grown athlete of the week, brought to you by Brevant Seeds. Don't just win, change the game. Coming up next here at Keese Memorial Stadium, Brian Barnhart will talk things over with head coach Brett Bielma. 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Stay with us for that as the countdown to kickoff continues on the Wiffles Hybrids pregame show from Learfield.
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17: Illinois football under the lights Thursday night here against UAB, and we're joined by head football coach Brett Bielema. 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
1: Commander Bovino, he's been ordered basically to leave Minneapolis by the higher-ups in the federal government, along with some but not all of the Border Patrol agents who are on the ground there. 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
2: Probably no better part of my day, no matter when it is, during the spring, the summer, the fall, than to get on the grass with our guys in practice. But there's nothing like game day, right? You only get 12 guaranteed opportunities, and today is the first day, or tonight is the first opportunity, and I want to maximize it.
3: Well, let's talk about what you like, what you've seen in camp, as we go forward here, of course, starting with a new quarterback.
2: Yeah, I'm super excited for Caden. Not only him, but the guys around him, including the guy in front of him, Jake Renfro, has been one of the more impressive players that I've ever, in my opinion, that we've taken out of the portal that, you know, just comes in day one and looks really, really good at what he does, how he does it, his communication. My mentor, Hayden Fry, who I learned from, always used to talk about building the football team from inside out, and don't get any more inside than the center and the quarterback, right? So to see those guys kind of play out and then to have good players around them, Colin Dixon has continued to improve. You guys will see Caden Fagan tonight as a tight end, which you've never seen, right? Just all these little moving pieces that are fun to watch.
3: Barry Lunney's back for another year. We all know what he can do. And, of course, Bobby Houck on the defensive side, which I know how much respect you have for him and what he's done.
2: Yeah, and I'm kind of excited to have the Bobby-Barry combo in the coordinator room. And Chris Hurd has done a great job on special teams. But, yeah, Barry, to have the calmness that he brings, I think, not just to the offensive coordinator position, but really to our staff. He's just an incredibly gifted assistant coach. He's obviously a great person, great mentor to a lot of our younger coaches and players. And then Bobby brings so much experience on the defense side of the ball, and kind of excited to see him put his thumbprint on the program here tonight. And you know, got a bunch of new coaches that came with him, some guys that he'd been with in Montana, and I'm excited to see that kind of that new phase of defensive football come to life.
3: UAB comes in last year. Alex Mortensen took over in midseason, pulled one of the big upsets of the year last year against Memphis. But talk about them a little bit. How do you prepare for a team that really had a complete turnover in a lot of areas?
2: Yeah, it's Ryan's very as far as I've kind of gathered experience over the last 18 years, is just every year is its own year independently, and each opener is its own little soul, right? Like, obviously, Alex, a very talented offensive coordinator. The reason he got the opportunity is based off of what he did with a previous coach, and then when his moment came, he took full advantage of it, like you mentioned, to Memphis. But really, there were several games down the stretch there that maybe they didn't come out on the winning side of it, but they played really, really good. So offensively, I think it's going to be an up-tempo, spread it out. They do some unusual formations that they kind of rely on. They go what we call a DAPI, which is kind of a lineman flexed out. They do a little bit of that all over the field at any time, any place. I think defensively, Coach Grantham, their defense coordinator, is a guy I've had a lot of respect for. I've known him for a number of years. Never ever gone against him, but I've watched a lot of film with him, not just at Oklahoma State last year, but Florida before that and Louisville before that. So he's a guy that's kind of got a lot of respect and a lot of preparation for us tonight.
3: Well, yeah, and, you talk, I don't know how well you knew Chris Mortensen, but, of course, this is Alex's his son.
2: Yeah, Chris, and honestly, I knew him a little bit during my tenure at Wisconsin, just from the ESPN and going around, but when I moved to Arkansas, their family's from Arkansas, and Chris reached out to me, and I had several conversations, and obviously, I have a mom that battled cancer for a long time, and obviously, eventually got Chris, but he had a lot of great things to say about his son. Alex was a young coach at the time. I believe we had a couple conversations. He was working at Alabama for Nick, and it's easy to see, I always say that they don't fall far from the tree, right? And his dad has instilled the power and value of Alex. It's pretty impressive to watch, and big, big respect for him and what he's been able to do.
3: All right, health department, it seems like we're in pretty good shape overall. I know you had it here and there a little bit in camp, but how you doing?
2: You know, I'm excited to see some guys get out there. It's been a little bit limited. We'll still miss Daniel Brown, Jayshon Black, kind of one guy on both sides of the ball. But for the most part, we've had some guys that have been banged up, but everybody kind of got back this week, got some reps in them. Got a couple guys that are still a couple weeks away, but nobody isn't necessarily the one deep or two deep. So, yeah, you're always excited to get full strength, but also like to watch these new guys play.
3: And goals are the same for every game, but you mentioned the first games are always a little different.
4: Yeah.
3: Maybe a couple of keys.
2: You know, one of the things that we always talk about, I think good teams do three things. They run the ball, defend and run, and cover kicks, and that's going to be a huge part of tonight's game. I think that's always going to be a factor in winning, right? I think we got to be great at situational football. So, you know, we get a lot of pub over the last 2 years.

0: They have 19 wins, the most wins in program history. Well, during those 19 wins, we went 8-1 in one score games, right? So if those wins had gone the other way, right, then we would have been an 11-win team and had not been in the last two bowl games. So there's a lot of things that got to happen during the game and especially at the end and in those situational football moments that matter.
1: Well, we're ready to get it started. I know you are and the team is, so let's go do it. Thank you.
0: Excited very much.
1: All right, I. That's Coach Brett Bielema here moments before kickoff, brought to you by the Geese College of Business. Back with more in just a moment here on our Illini football coverage from Learfield.
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19: The keys to the game brought to you by State Farm. Kerry Davis joins me here for the keys to the game. How are you sizing this one up? Typical season opener?
20: Typical season opener. And I just got three simple things. Number one, avoid turnovers. You know, take care of the football, whether you're passing it or running with it. Make sure you don't give an opportunity to this team that you should be better than by giving them the ball another time. Block and tackle. That is the number two key to the game. It's as old as the time is. If you're playing football, you got to be able to block well. You have to be able to tackle well. And then lastly, stay alert. Defensively, stay alert to what UAB is going to do offensively. When they played Tennessee last year, their one power four opponent, they brought out all the stops. They ran swinging gate. They run reverses. They got the ball out with screens. They did a lot of things to try to attack them. So stay alert defensively. Don't get caught sleeping.
19: I'll add one to that. Don't get hurt.
20: Yes, indeed. Yes. Stay healthy.
19: It is 87 degrees here as we're about 11 minutes away from kickoff. It'll be cooling off some, but still, you played in the heat, Gary, before, and the cold, but cramping is an issue, isn't it?
20: It definitely is, and if you are just now trying to get hydrated, you're probably too late, right. So that's a process that takes a couple of days in advance before you get to this game, and I'm sure the coaching staff and the training staff have done a good job of reminding the players, make sure you stay hydrated. It doesn't always help because when it is this hot, you tend to have players that do end up cramping up, but hopefully they minimize that and they're able to get back out there as quickly as possible.
19: 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Like a good neighbor, State Farm is there. 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We're about 10 minutes away. 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We'll take a break and be back with more. Stay with us. This has been the Wiffles Hybrids pregame show from Learfield.
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16: Kickoff is just moments away. Now, here's the voice of the Fighting Illini, Brian Barnhart.
1: And good evening, everybody. Welcome to Geese Memorial Stadium in year number 137 for Fighting Illini Football. As we join you tonight as the 2026 Fighting Illini under sixth-year coach Brett Bielema start another season with a lot of new faces and a new video board. We'll talk about that as we go. Great to have you with us. Brian Barnhart alongside former Illini captain Kerry Davis, fullback, played in the NFL. We've got Kevin Mitchell with us on the sideline as well, another captain, and our entire crew, Steve Kelly and Ed Bond, and we'll run through them all later, who's with us tonight. But they've got the lights down. The flames are down by the tunnel where the guys are coming out. And finally, Kerry Davis, we got some football.
20: Yeah, about time, man. I'm really excited. I'm looking at all of this, the video board, all the things that they're doing, the explosive and things that are going off. It's really exciting. This is if you're a football player, if you're a young football player, enjoy these moments because they don't last long, obviously. At some point, we're all going to be talking about it and not playing it. So hopefully these young men are excited for this moment and ready to roll.
1: Well, it's great to be back with you again. And I know after last year, we all were in just great rapture with the Music City Bowl win, back-to-back wins over SEC opponents in bowl games, 19 wins the last 2 years. That's fourth most in the Big Ten behind Indiana, Ohio State, and Oregon. And there's a reason why season tickets have sold out. Student season tickets have sold out because you can feel it.
20: Yeah, the energy is much different. it's almost the expectation that, you know, eight wins is the expectation now, which, you know, you've been here for a long time. I'm an Illini. I've been around for a long time as well. That has not been the expectation, but I think Brett has done a great job of getting this group of guys year after year prepared for each game, each week, and just showing up and doing their best job, and they've been getting the results from it.
1: The Illini went 9-4 last year, 5-4 in the Big Ten, and of course they're playing an opponent tonight in Alabama Birmingham, who has a new coach, although he did take over in the middle of last year, Alex Mortensen. He's the son of the late ESPN commentator Chris Mortensen, took over in midseason, got the job full time. He went 4-8 last year, 2-6, but everybody focused on new quarterback Caden Hauser, new defensive coordinator Bobby Houck. Brett Bielema has six former head coaches on his staff, and led by Josh Whitman. I know your friend and colleague at one time, teammate. What a job they've done.
20: Yeah, they have done a fantastic job. I know that, you know, one thing about Witt, he's always been a great leader, and he's understood. He understands the University of Illinois. He loves it, has a clear passion for it, and done a great job with not just the coaching hire here, but throughout all of these sports. So looking forward to Brett's another season under Brett Bielema and watching how well we do.
1: Well, we got a captain in the booth. We got a captain on the sideline as the captains themselves for this year's Illini team get ready to head to the midfield stripe out there. And Kevin Mitchell on the sideline. Great to have you with us.
0: Hey, great to be with you all, man. It's one of those things to see it from this level. It brings me back. It brings it back, CD. It brings it back. So glad to be here with y'all.
1: Well, there's a lot of smoke down there. And how's that video board look to you down on the field?
0: Amazing. I'm right here with Larry Geese right now. And we're looking at this scoreboard. I mean, you talk about amazing. I had to thank him for the impact. And you know what he said? It's all of us. So I appreciate what you had to say. Thank you.
1: Well, we're looking forward to the kickoff here in a moment. We'll have the coin toss. Rutgers finishing up their game with UMass. And I'll say that's a stunner. UMass didn't have a very good year last year.
20: Didn't win one game.
1: Yep. And they're winning at Rutgers 37-14.
20: Yeah, man. They didn't win one game last year. Went 0-12 to get out of the gates in New Jersey at Rutgers to get your first win of the year. That's pretty amazing.
1: Yep. Kickoff's going to be at 8:15, so we still got a few minutes here. The captains are waiting. All right, let's talk first of all about the offense. Caden Hauser comes in. Big numbers. Yep. He's been at Michigan State. He's been at East Carolina. And the reviews on him are pretty good.
20: Yeah, I've heard a lot about him. I actually have a former player that I coached that was one of his starting offensive linemen last year. He says he's a great leader, gets the ball out, tough as nails, and people want to follow him. He's one of those guys that they listen to, and he's just a true leader of men. So I'm looking forward to seeing him in this orange and blue.
1: All right, referee is Jason Nickleby, and they're got the captains gathered there, shaking hands. High-fiving each other, and then we'll get the coin toss here on the big orange block eye at the 50-yard line here at Geese Memorial Stadium, if we have it. All right. And let's see. There we go.
2: What's going on? It's your boy Suave, and right now, are you ready to sound the alarm?
1: I don't think that's the ref.
2: Let's make some noise.
1: Let me just say that. Well, we'll just watch it. We'll have Mark watch it here, and we'll let you know who wins the toss. Illinois in the orange helmets, the blue tops, orange pants, and all white jerseys with the gold helmets, gold numbers for UAB. And by the way, Joey Chestnut, the hot dog guy, is the guy who just fired off the siren. And there were hot dogs in the press box, so I thought I better get a couple.
20: Yeah, in case he comes up.
1: Indeed. So We'll talk about the defense a little more as we go. The 3-3-5, it will be interesting to watch it. And you've told me, Kerry, that it's a hard defense to play against.
20: Yeah, it's a hard defense to prepare for because you don't see it that often. And I told you earlier, you know, you got the 3-3-5, you got linebackers and defensive linemen. They're never in the same place from play to play. And they never are in the same place from where they start before the play, before the ball is snapped. So it does cause a little bit of havoc for the opposing offense to try to figure out where they're coming from, where they're blitzing from. And it does bode well for a defense if they know what their gaps are and their responsibilities are. It gives them a great advantage.
1: The Illini win the toss, defer to the second half. And so the Illini will kick off to start the ball game. And the guy that won the kicking job is a guy we've seen before, Ethan Machowski, who was with us a couple of years ago, went to Washington. We played against him last year in Seattle, and now he's back.
20: It is a transfer portal is a pretty wild thing, man. It is a lot of guys that go from school to school, but it's great for them. They get the opportunity and, you know, to be able to come back to the school that you actually left, I think that's a great thing for him as well.
1: The Illini have never played UAB in football. They have played them a couple of times in basketball along the way. I think one of them may have been in the Great Alaska Shootout a long time ago back in the mid-80s, I guess, about that time. But anyway, of course, Gene Bartow was a coach at Illinois, was the athletic director when the football program got started. And then they wound up discontinuing the program about 10 years ago and then revived it again. They're out of the American Athletic Conference. And again, wearing the all-white jerseys, gold numbers, gold helmets as they take the field here under Alex Mortensen tonight. So great to have you with us. Wherever you might be listening, here is, I tell you, this place is lit up like a Christmas tree. It is really bright in here. Not only the new boards on the video board, the new ribbon boards on the north end, a couple of ribbon boards in front of the marching Illini, new ribbon boards on each of the balconies. And it looks really nice. Lit up very, very well.
20: It does. It's a lot of orange shirts here, and hopefully that's a bit intimidating for UAB.
1: They're waiting on the Rutgers game to finish up, I think, is what's happening, because everybody's kind of standing around. Bam McReynolds is back deep. Javen Simpkins back deep for UAB. Machowski to tow it up. 2026 season is underway. And a line drive kick. Sidewinder sails out the back of the end zone. And Machowski with that long kicking leg there, able to drill it back, a touchback. And here we come for the first time with the new defense under Bobby Houck, who comes in from Montana, where he won a lot of games out there with Montana, and brings that defense with him and several coaches with him from that staff over the years. A 3-3-5. We'll talk about that a little bit here as we go. They'll start at their own 25, left to right. Will UAB just underway here in Champaign. As we get it started, Rod Robinson is in the backfield. Ryder Burton is the quarterback. Tight end to the left. On the first down give it to the tailback. Running left 30, 35. Slips away from a tackle and gets a nice gain all the way up to the 38-yard line. So a gain of about 13. Cameron Thomas, one of the guys in there on the stop. All right, here we go with the first down play now after they pick up, what was that, 13 officially, up to the 38. From left to right, left hash mark. And here is a give again to the tailback. Robinson angling his way to the right across the 40. Gets up to the 41-yard line, roughly.
20: And Brian, that's what I was talking about. That first play, you got to tackle. That's one of the keys to the game, blocking, tackling, a couple of missed tackles on this first drive. And UAB is running a hurry-up offense. We talked about the heat and the weather. First game of the year is going to be a little bit difficult on this Illini defense.
1: 96 down there in the middle of nose tackle is Darryl Prater. It is second and 7 from their own 41-yard line. Also down there is Pat Farrell. Look at that secondary. You got some familiar names, including Xavier Scott. Good to see him back. Here is a give to the tailback again. He runs it up the middle, and Bailey trying to hang on. But the runner gets across the 49. That's Robinson again to midfield. And a gain of 9 and another first down here for UAB.
20: And, Brian, if you saw in that last play, they started with a couple of offensive tackles on the numbers spread out like wide receivers moved them. That's just to check to see if the Illini are balanced and know exactly where they need to be.
1: Yeah, we thought they might throw some things at us quite a bit here to test this new defense. The quarterback, Ryder Burton, is in a shotgun look. Tailback to his right now is Bam McReynolds. They line up two receivers right, one left. It is first and 10 right at midfield. And here's the snap back. And a fake to the tailback, rolling right, and the quarterback heaves it out of bounds into the Illinois sideline. Will Holmes providing pursuit on that defense for Illinois. Ishmael Conte is out there, 26, at a linebacker spot. Number 10, of course, is James Crutes. He's back this year. Played a lot on special teams over the last few years. Resetich in the secondary. Matt Bailey, I mentioned him. Juice Clark going to give us some big minutes. Trotting off is Prater, the transfer. Incomplete pass. Second and 10 at midfield. No score yet. 13:03 to go here in the first quarter. Here is under center. The quarterback turns and gives it to his tailback. McReynolds spinning his way inside Illinois territory. Down to the 45 and inside the 45 to the 42. A gain of 8.
20: Yeah, from midfield. Again, another missed tackle. Looked like Cruz wide right there, one-on-one with the running back. You got to bring him down. You cannot let him spin off and make 6 or 7 extra yards. But you could have had a tackle for loss or a tackle at the line of scrimmage.
1: Carter Janke in there at nose tackle. Gain of 8. It'll be 3rd and 2 at the Illinois 42 for UAB. They're going from left to right, north to south here as we start the season. No score. McReynolds is in the backfield. A single back look. Tight ends either side. Quarterback's going to run it straight ahead, and he surges ahead, and he's got a first down to the Illinois 37-yard line. So he gets 5 more on that.
20: Just a simple quarterback sneak that picked up 5 yards. Get right behind the big fellas and ride the wave.
1: 12:01 to go, first quarter, first and 10. Couple of first downs here for UAB on this drive, the opening drive of the season. Illini defense a year ago gave up 23.5 points a game, 17 rushing touchdowns, 19 passing, 126 yards on the ground. Simpkins is in. He gets the handoff, the tailback, and he's tackled at about the Illinois 33-yard line. Holding on was Carter Janke, the transfer from Penn. Got a transfer from Penn down there. Of course, Prater, the transfer from Jacksonville State, in the starting role.
20: Brian, UAB is throwing everything but the kitchen sink. That play they had what's called a tackle over. They put the right tackle on the left side. It gives them an extra gap. Just want to see how the Illini are going to adjust to everything that they're doing.
1: 2nd and 6, a gain of 4. They have it at the Illinois 33-yard line. In Illinois territory, Ryder Burton at 6'2", 200, redshirt junior, played at BYU and West Virginia. Snap back to him. He's going to give it to his tailback, who runs into the line. Not much there. Maybe a yard. We'll see. Got it down to the 32.
20: I think Bobby Hawks had enough of that. We're going to blitz some of these linebackers. You saw in that play, first time they were able to get a tackle at the line of scrimmage. We're going to blitz some of these linebackers and put a little bit of pressure on UAB.
1: Will Holmes, Carter Janke on the stop for the Illini defense in the orange and blue. It is 3rd and 5 at the Illinois 32. No score yet. 10.5 to go, first quarter. Sea of orange here. Ryder Burton, 9 games last year for UAB. McReynolds is his back to the left. Snap back to McReynolds around the right end, trying to turn the corner. 30, 25, 20, out of bounds near the Illinois 15-yard line. He got to the outside that time. There is a flag down back at the 30. Gain of 18, but I don't think that's going to stand, Kevin Mitchell.
3: Flag holding.
1: All right. That is holding. All right, so that'll back him up. Gain of 18, wiped out.
20: Yeah, Illinois got lucky. Jaquan Morris has to do a better job. He's the edge defender. He's the last person on the edge. He has to make sure he forces that ball back inside. He was allowed to let the UAB offensive lineman get his hands around him, and they were able to get around the edge. But obviously, it was holding.
1: All right, so that makes it 3rd and 13 back at the Illinois 40. No score yet. UAB on the opening drive of the game. Snap back to the quarterback, Burton. Here comes the blitz up the middle, and down he goes.
3: back near midfield. The Illini blow it up. A loss of 9. That'll force UAB to punt. That was a 9-play drive. Dropping back deep, Mac Resetich. The punter for UAB is a gentleman named Badger Hargett. Great name for a punter, right? Here's Resetich with the Cats inside the 5. Running right to the 10. 20, 30, got some room. 40, got a block midfield. 40, 35 of UAB. Before they catch him. Down close to the UAB 30-yard line. 65 yards, the return by Mac Resetich. And with that, we will take a break. The Illini stop them. A penalty helps. We go to break. Illinois, no score with UAB. 8:58 to go, first quarter on the Busey Bank Illini Sports Network from Learfield.
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3: Ian Ray gets his first career sack for Illinois at a linebacker spot. Forces a punt, and then Resetich returns at 65 yards. The Illini in business, first and 10. At the 30 of UAB, Caden Hauser is the quarterback, gives it up the middle to Aiden Loffrey, the Gibson City product, and he powers his way down inside the 25, close to the 24-yard line. 8:47 to go here in the first quarter, no score. UAB had a nice drive going, but the Illini snuffed it out. Really, UAB kind of snuffed out their own dragon fire, if you will, the Blazers. Second and 4, the gain of 6 at the 24-yard line. Hauser with a quick release. Throws it right side. Hudson Clement, who was with us a year ago with a nice catch and a first down. Brought to you by Ameren, Illinois. Our first one of those inside the 20. And we're in the red zone again here as they move it inside the 20 to the 18-yard line.
20: Brian, really excited to see what Barry Lunny has in store for this young man, Caden Hauser. We were able to see what he was able to do with Luke Altmyer for the past 3 years and the growth and progression of him. I'm excited to see what Caden Hauser has and how him and Lunny come together.
3: Illini in the Carl red zone at the 18. Back-to-back Hauser throws it left. Got a man wide open. Touchdown, Illinois. How do you like that? Colin Dixon from 18 yards out. And what a pretty play as he was wide open. Left part of the end zone in front of the marching Illini and the students. And 2026 starts with a bang. 6-0 Illinois. 7:55 to go first quarter.
20: Great play call. Great execution. Colin Dixon fakes like he's going to block for the screen. Takes off both UAB defenders. Stay with the screen receiver. Easy touchdown. Walk in for six.
3: Ethan Machowski on for the extra point. Lars Rau is the punter. He will hold. The Illini score on just a handful of plays, and they lead at 6-0. First extra point of the year is up, and it is good. Right into that net there with the Carl Cancer Center at Illinois. Three plays, 30 yards. Touchdown, Colin Dixon from Caden Hauser. Welcome to Champaign. 7-0 Illinois, and this is Fighting Illini football from Learfield.
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0: Well, that didn't take long, did it? 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And the kickoff by Machowski sails out the back of the end zone. 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Well, here we go, Kerry. Quick start.
1: Good start. I mean, the defense was getting the ball ran on him, and I said Bobby Hawk looked like he said, okay, enough of this. Let me send a couple of linebackers, and then you get a TE stunt, and Ian Rea gets his first career sack, but a great job by Joe Bonner of picking off that offensive tackle so he could come around.
0: Touchback puts it at the 25. They used three different running backs on that first drive. They've got Ron Robinson back there. Now they shift. They've got kind of a diamond formation to the left from their own 25. Robinson the tailback. Pistol look. Quarterback gives it to him. Picks his way through the line and gets it ahead for maybe one or two from the 25 to the 27. I do want to ask Kevin Mitchell what he saw on that first defensive series. Kevin, what do you think?
2: Well, I think the biggest thing is Kerry already covered it. We needed to learn how to tackle. I mean, we were missing tackles and we weren't controlling the line of scrimmage. And so I loved what the offensive line did, and they reversed that and looked like they settled in.
0: All right, so a gain of what, two? Second and eight from their own 27. They got three receivers lined up to the left. All kinds of formations. Throw down to the right, caught at the 35. Tiptoeing out of bounds. Nice catch down there by Ty Mims. And he moves it across the first down marker ahead to the 38-yard line. Quick hitter right for 11 from the quarterback.
1: That was another swinging gate type of play. They had the guard and the center and the two guards in the middle, both offensive tackles up top on the left. They're just trying to see how Illinois is going to adjust. If they don't, they're going to get the ball out quickly and try to get the ball in their playmakers' hands.
0: Demetrius John had been in the game. He checks back out. Lana with that 3-3-5 defense. McReynolds is the back. Backs either side of the quarterback now as they split it. More traditional look here. Givens to the tailback. Running left, and he stumbles his way across the 40-yard line. Up near the 43-yard line. Javen Simpkins on the carry there. He got about five. 6:30 to go. First quarter. 7-0 Illinois. Touchdown pass, Caden Hauser. And he racked him up last year at East Carolina. He had 19 touchdowns, 6 picks, 3,300 yards. And threw a couple of passes there. And the Illini score on three plays. They spread the field here. Second and five. Back to pass. Quarterback in trouble. Now he's chased and down he goes. Got it up to the 44-yard line for a gain of one. It'll be third and four. James Kreutz sniffing that one out.
1: Really good job by the defensive line of not rushing past the quarterback. Get to his level, you stop, and you force him up in the pocket, and then those defensive tackles can just fall back in and make the tackle before he takes off and runs up the middle.
0: 5:42 for the first quarter, 7-0 Illinois just underway here. The lights really bright here with that huge video board off to our right at the south end. The Illini shuffling players out. Checking out of there is Darryl Prater. He hustles off loosely there. Third and four, back to pass. And Burton's going to run and throw, and it's caught across midfield in traffic at about the Illinois 48-yard line. E.J. Reed with a nice catch. Transfer out of Wake Forest for a gain of eight. Good throw by Burton.
1: Really good catch because the defender, Tywan Cox, hit him simultaneously as the receiver was catching the ball. Good job of holding on to it. Good job by the defender, Cox, trying to put a lick on him to knock it out.
0: Big, big crowd tonight. I would say in the range of 50, maybe, something like that. 4:48 to go here in the first quarter. 7-0 Illinois. They took three plays to score. Tailback is Robinson. Give us to him from Burton, trying to turn the corner to the outside. The Illini string it out. Good job there. Knock him off his feet at the 45. Resetich and some others there to greet him, including number 10, James Kreutz.
1: Good job.
0: Kevin Mitchell.
2: Well, hey, Kerry, that just talks about how, you know, that first drive, we had a hard time of setting that edge. Right there, Cox did a better job setting that edge, and then the defense rallied behind him.
1: Yeah, exactly.
0: Second and seven for UAB. Three receivers lined up. This is tackles out there again.
1: Yep.
0: Yes, it is. Swinging gate.
1: Yep.
0: Man, oh, man. Line it up to the right from the Illinois 45. They got close on their first drive before a penalty. Here's a throw left by Burton into a couple of defenders there. Trying to hit his receiver at about the Illinois 30. Went incomplete, but a flag is down. Juice Clark in the vicinity. We'll see what the penalty is about.
3: Pass interference. Defense, number six. Yep. The ball will be placed in the spot of the foul. Automatic first down.
0: Caleb Brown looked like who he was trying to hit.
1: And I think the ball was tipped. So if the ball is tipped, there is no pass interference. Yes, Matthew Bailey got a hand on the ball. So anytime the ball is tipped, I didn't think I was crazy. Anytime the ball is tipped, no longer is pass interference, you know, a call.
0: Brad Bielema is talking to the officials down there. UAB to the line of scrimmage. Illinois is claiming, hey, it was tipped. It shouldn't be interference. Yeah. And now they're going to stop it.
3: On the previous play, there was pass interference. It is under further review to see if the pass was touched.
1: Brian, I was just sitting here thinking, if I'm an offensive lineman for UAB and the coach keeps telling me to sprint out to the numbers and it's the first game of the year and it's about 95 degrees outside, I got to tell him, coach, what are we doing, man? Can I just go from the huddle to the line of scrimmage? I don't want to run 25 yards every single play.
0: We've got a review. We've got a sponsor for that, I do believe. The official review brought to you by AHW. Always here when there's work to be done. From game time to field time, game-winning calls to yield-boosting tech and precision-cutting machines, AHW brings accuracy where it counts. Kevin Mitchell, you're down there. What did you see?
2: Yeah, I thought Bailey did a great job of getting his hands on at first, CD. I was like, I thought he got a little handsy, but then that tip, that negates everything. So, hey, CD, good eyes up there.
0: Yeah, great eyes.
1: I had LASIK a few years back, Brian. I've been good ever since.
0: There you go. 20/20 vision. And helping, and looking at that big board helps, too.
1: Yeah, that definitely helps as well.
0: Look at it. All right, they're getting their official review here. 7-0 Illinois. If you just joined us, Rutgers got beat earlier tonight by UMass. And they continue to review here as we go and take a look at this. Rutgers lost their game. Of course, Eastern Illinois was playing up in Minnesota. Minnesota had a lead in that game. And here's our review. Here we go, our referee.
3: After review, the pass was touched by number 7 of Illinois. Therefore, there is no foul for defensive pass interference. It'll be third down at the 45-yard line for UAB.
0: All right, so move it back.
1: And really good job by Matthew Bailey of also knowing the rules and yelling to the official, showing him, hey, I tipped it. And pass interference is no longer a call that can be made because the ball is tipped.
0: Tonight's game brought to you by the College of Aces, improving lives and sustaining the future. 7-0 Illinois, 3:52 to go first quarter. Third and 7, so no penalty. Pass was deflected. They have it back at the Illinois 45, left to right in the white and gold and green. Snap back to Burton. Here comes the rush up the middle. He's going to have to heave it down the right sideline. One-on-one coverage and a diving catch down around the 2-yard line by C.J. Smith of UAB. Well, they brought some pressure, and they got one-on-one single coverage.
1: Yeah, they did. They brought pressure, and you're expecting the ball to be out sooner. Tywan Cox got beat on the goal ball. He has to chase and try to catch up and then play through the hands, but was unable to make a play on the ball.
0: A gain of 43. So after the Illini caught a break with a deflected pass, it's first and goal. 9th play of the drive coming up. And here is the give from Burton, the quarterback, to his tailback, and he's down for a loss. Back at the 4-yard line, Bam McReynolds got hit hard. The
3: number 43's helmet came off for Illinois. He must leave the game for one down.
0: From South Alabama and Louisiana Monroe. A loss of 2 back to the Illinois 4-yard line after the big pass play got him close. 7-0 Illinois, 3:07 to go first quarter. Here in Champaign on the lid lifter for 2026. Illinois scored on 3 plays. A touchdown, Dixon from Caden Hauser. Joe Barna lost his helmet. He had to come out. Everybody in tight defensively. Pat Farrell checked in. Here's the snap back to Burton after the loss of 2. And now we get a flag and a false start coming up here from UAB.
3: Full start. Offense, number 55. 5-yard penalty. Second down.
0: Think the scoreboard made him jump?
1: I think the motion by a UAB made their offensive line jump.
0: Because they're going right into the teeth of that horseshoe and that massive scoreboard, which, by the way, I don't know what the exact, if it would fit in the upper east balcony or not, but it might. It's about that length. Just to give you an idea of how big it is. 250 and counting. First quarter, 7-0 Illinois. That's the Illinois Farm Bureau advantage. Now it is second and goal at the Illinois 9. Here is Burton. Fakes to his tailback. Dumped down to the right. Pass is dropped and incomplete. Well, he was trying to hit a tight end around the 5-yard line. James Kreutz on the coverage. Ferguson, guy he was trying to hit down there. And now it is third and goal. Ferguson is shaken up. All right, they will take a break, and we'll take it with them. Late in the first, Illinois up 7-0 on UAB on the Busey Bank, Illini Sports Network from Learfield.
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0: All right, here we go. Third and goal, UAB trailing Illinois 7-0. They're now at the Illinois 9-yard line. Snap back to Burton. Pressure comes under the gun. Rolling right. Looking for anybody. Runs it up the right sideline. Forced out of bounds by a couple of Illini. Down around the 4 or 5-yard line. We'll see where they spot it. And that'll make it... They didn't get much out of that.
1: Pat Farrell did he got a little lucky there because it looked like he hit him a little bit late out of bounds. He also, we were just talking about it, if you're the edge defender, you cannot let people get around you. He got pushed inside. Quarterback was able to get around. Fortunately, they were able to push him out of bounds.
0: Lou Groza, candidate. Jonah DeLonga is the field goal kicker. They'll hold it, put it down at the 16 of Illinois, 26-yard attempt. Kick is in the air to get UAB on the board, and it's good. So he drills it through. He was last year 10 of 14, made all of his extra points, and he gets UAB on the board. And they've dominated the time of possession. They go 12 plays, 67 yards, get the field goal, and Illinois still leads it 7-3. 2:24 for the first quarter on the Busey Bank Illini Sports Network from Learfield.
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0: Well, the Illinois Farm Bureau Advantage is Illinois 7 and UAB 3. The Blazers do convert a 12-play, 67-yard drive. Now they will kick it off from left to right with 2:24 to go. Owen Simpson to do the honors. End-over-end kick, and the Illini will watch it sail out the back of the end zone. All right, so the Illini, time of possession here. Let's see, it's 11 minutes to 1, basically. Total yards, UAB 107-30, but Illinois has the 7-3 lead.
1: Yeah, it doesn't matter how long you hold on to the ball if you don't end with touchdowns and extra points. Illinois had the ball for a minute. They were able to put points on the board and score a touchdown. So hopefully they can do the same thing on this drive.
0: UAB defense last year in their 8 losses gave up about 42 points a game. So they were shredded. They brought in a new defensive coordinator. Caden Hauser operating from his own 25 after the touchback. And the give is to Khalil Valentine. Runs it left 30, 35, 40. And a big gainer. And a first down all the way up to the 42-yard line. Khalil Valentine, a gain of 17.
1: And that's what we've come to expect from Khalil. One cut downhill, get your pads down, run through arm tackles, and make big plays.
0: Didn't even have a chance to set the offensive line in the last series because they scored so fast. Christian Martin on that left tackle spot. Hurry up mode, back to pass. Here is Hauser on the first down, looking to throw. Now he's going to run it right. Dives ahead near midfield. He went down at the 49, so he got about 7 yards on a simple run to the right. Mike, Jake Renfro is the big center, 6'4", 320, seventh year in college football. Brandon Henderson and then Nathan Knappick.
1: 7 years?
0: 7 years. Wow. He's been injured a bit. Two receivers left. Abney, the tight end, in motion. Tailback is Valentine, just shy of midfield. And the give is to Valentine up the middle. Big hole right side. He might be gone. He is gone. Touchdown, Illinois. Bam, bam. How do you like that? 51-yard sprint. He was barely touched.
1: I love that. I mean, the patience he showed in the hole before he was able to burst through. We call it slow to fast through. You take your time, you pick your hole, and as soon as you see it, you take off, and he was able to run for 51 yards for a touchdown. Great job by Khalil Valentine. Great job by the offensive line.
0: Sixth career rushing touchdown for Khalil Valentine. A long career rush for him, and the Illini lead is 13-3. The Illini have scored another touchdown. Extra point, Machowski at the north end is good. And with a minute 18 to go in the first quarter, the Illini have the lead 14-3.
1: I think that drive might have been faster than the first one.
0: Yeah, I think it took a minute six is what that took. So 14-3, and the Illini carving up. The last one, I guess, was a minute three. So, just about the same amount of time. So, Khalil Valentine gets the touchdown. Last year, of course, 644 yards, 4 touchdowns. And the new defensive coordinator for UAB has got some work to do.
1: Yeah, they were one of the worst teams. You mentioned it in yards allowed per game, how many points they gave up per game. Out of 136 teams, they were 119th in yards allowed per game. So they struggled defensively. They brought in, I believe, 10 new starters, mostly transfers on that defense. But some of the same things I assume that are still popping up this year. Hopefully they correct it after tonight, though.
0: Yeah, we haven't had much time to, after tonight. We haven't had much time to even tell you about the Illinois offense. And Caden Hauser threw for a touchdown earlier to Colin Dixon. Now a handoff to Valentine. Dixon got his sixth career touchdown. He had 5 last year. Illini in 6 plays are averaging 17.5 yards per play. Here comes the kickoff. It'll sail out the back of the end zone. And the Illini with the lead here, 14-3. They now have 105 yards of offense on 6 plays. All right, student section is full. UAB will work in front of that student section off to our left with a minute 18 to go here in the first quarter. If you'd like to sync us up to your TV, laptop, or tablet, get the free instructions. Go to syncmygame.com.

0: young mother who was stabbed to death at a bus stop in Virginia by a man who had more than 30 prior arrests, including for violent crimes, soft on crime policies, prosecutors who don't prosecute. Well, now we know that the alleged assailant also, drum roll please, wait for it, in the country, let's say it all together, illegally. This was an illegal immigrant.
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2: Understand what film is going to look like for some of these defensive players when they get in the film room tomorrow. It's going to be a lot of yelling and fussing because of the missed tackles. But obviously, game one, they'll be able to correct it. Kevin, Juice knows about it, I'm sure.
3: He's, yes, sir.
2: Not
3: yes.
2: that he missed a lot of tackles, but when you do miss, it's known.
4: Yes, sir.
5: It is. First and 10 at their own 36. Burton is in the gun. Gives it again to his tailback, and they didn't miss that one. They wrap him up and drop him back inside the 35-yard
6: that
5: line.
6: That is the end.
5: Nice tackle by Grant Bierman. And a loss of three. Bierman, the linebacker, on the stop. Part of this new look, Illini defense. All right. Can't complain about too much. Maybe better tackling. But as it is, at the end of one quarter, Illinois 14, UAB 3. The UC Bank, Illini Sports Network from Learfield.
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5: Second and 13 for UAB from their own 33. They give it to the tailback. He runs it straight ahead and got it close to the 40-yard line. Gain of about 7 yards on that carry. As Bam McReynolds ran it straight ahead. That'll make it third and 6 from their own 40. The Illinois Farm Bureau advantage for Illinois. They're up 14-3. UAB 3-5 on third down. Trailing 14-3. Going the other way, right to left. Hand off, tailback running it up the middle, and boom, Matt Bailey sticks him right about the first down marker up around the 45-yard line. Shy of midfield. What a hit by Bailey on McReynolds.
2: Great job of tackling. Brian, again, they keep walking those two tackles outside. They're just waiting for the Illini to not pay them any attention, and they'll probably throw a quick screen to a receiver out there. You got an advantage because you got two big offensive linemen that are essentially blocking two quarterbacks.
5: Previous play is under review, they say. That'll give us a chance to

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0: 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AHW brings accuracy where it counts. Now I want to know what they're reviewing.
2: Well, I thought they were reviewing the spot.
0: Okay,
2: to make
0: maybe
2: sure
0: that's
2: that it,
0: it
2: was.
0: Okay.
2: It's not helmet to helmet. Matthew Bailey did a good job of almost hitting him in the shoulder or in the armpit area. It didn't look like he was even near his head. So I'm hoping that they're just reviewing the spot.
0: And the spot, not the hit.
2: Yeah.
0: What do you think, Kevin?
3: Well, you never know. I mean, these last 2 years, we've seen some craziness. And so, I mean, I thought it was a solid hit. He drove right through him. I think it's just more
4: after
3: of the spot.
4: After review, the runner reached the line to gain, which is a 46-yard line. It is first and 10, UAB.
0: Okay. So UAB appealed the spot. And they'll have a first down. Gain of 6.
2: But Brian, also what they're doing when they take those offensive linemen out there, they're hoping that they get a lighter box, which means lighter in weight, obviously, because the the big fellas are hoping they go out there with them and they can be able to run the ball. If they don't and they just keep two corners out there, you might see, like I said, the quarterback decide to throw the ball out there to a receiver and see if they can get an advantage that way.
0: 14-3 Illinois early in the second quarter. First and 10 UAB at their own 46. Right to left. Burton is in the gun. Tailback to his left. Rush coming. Now he's rolling right. We get a flag down. Could be a hold. And Burton's going to heave it out of bounds into the sideline. And penalty. We'll push it back a little further here. Big holding penalty on the UAB offense. Burton so far, 3 of 7, 61 yards. UAB went
4: holding
0: right down the field.
4: Offense, number 66. 10-yard penalty. First down.
0: The opening drive of the game, but then a big play by the Illini defense, and then a punt return that set Illinois up for a three-play drive. And then UAB got down close again. They got down to the 2-yard line, but had to settle for a field goal. And then the Illini scored again in about a minute, and now it's 14-3.
2: And Brian, I told you that one of the things I do like a lot of what Illinois is doing defensively, other than the tackling part of it. But with that 3-3-5, it's guys going in different places. You're going to see a lot of holding because guys start in one place and they end up in a different place. It's just it's a havoc for the offensive line and offensive coordinators to figure
0: first,
2: out.
0: First and 20, UAB. Start back at their own 36. The Illini trying to swarm the ball carrier, McReynolds. And he gets it up to about the 37-yard line. Ishmael Conte on the stop. Conte, the fifth-year man now, scores started at Iowa Community College. 6'2", 240. He's really had a good camp. Second and 19. Gain of 1 on that play by McReynolds. Trotting onto the field is Carter Janke. He's taking his time. Gets a low 5 from Daryl Prater. Runs gently to the sideline. And second and 19 from their own 37. Down 14-3. UAB with the ball. Quarterback turns. Gives it to Rod Robinson, the second. He carries across the 40 to the 43. A gain of 6. But they need the Illinois 44-yard line. See what this defense looks like under the new defensive coordinator, Coach Houck, here on 3rd and 12. Early in the second quarter, opening night for the Fighting Illini after another spectacular season last year. Robinson in the backfield, two receivers left, one to the right, 3rd and 12. From their own 44, rush is coming. Burton eludes a sack. Now he runs upfield. He dives, but he's shy of the first down. His knee went down right at midfield as the Illini flushed him out of the pocket. He gets 8 to the 49 of Illinois. And now we got an injured Blazer.
4: Timeout for an injured offensive player.
0: So they'll be 4th and about 5 from the Illinois 49-yard line for this UAB offense that averaged about 26 points a game last year. Both teams averaged about the same amount of rushing yards at 138. And 51, Peyton Kirkland is the injured Blazer. All right, we'll take the full timeout. 12:05 to go, second quarter. Illinois leads it 14-3 on the Busey Bank, Illini Sports Network from Learfield.
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0: Illinois Farm Bureau advantage, Illinois 14, UAB 3 early in the second quarter. UAB 4th and 5 from the Illinois 49, right to left. They've got split backs either side of the quarterback, Ryder Burton. Couple of receivers to the right. Now they send Mims out to the right. They need 5 yards right near midfield. Snap back, and now we've got flags. Most likely a false start. They may think about punting after this. We'll see.
1: Yep. False start.
0: Here they go.
1: Offense number 68. 5-yard penalty. Fourth down.
0: Total yardage, UAB 143, Illinois 105. UAB 8 first downs to Illinois 4. Time of possession, 15:42. Now 16 minutes to 2 minutes for Illinois. But the Illini scored a touchdown a minute.
2: Yeah, they're capitalizing off the time that they do have the ball, scoring really quickly and putting points on the board.
0: Badger Hargett is back to punt. Did not play in 24 or 25. So he hadn't played a lot recently. Mac Resetich, they're going to kick it away from him this time. After return, the last one, 65 yards. He runs over. The ball takes a UAB roll and is downed at the Illinois 2-yard line. Well, they wanted no part of number zero, Mac Resetich. Kicked it away, and it gets a nice roll. That's a nice punt, and the Illini will start deep in their own territory. 52-yard punt by Hargett.
2: Hey, as a returner, you want to try to catch and field every ball, even if you have to catch it on the bounce. I think that ball bounced at about, it hit about the 20-yard line and rolled about 19 yards. If you can stop it there, you give yourself one or two extra first downs that your offense doesn't have to pick up.
0: Colin Dixon caught a touchdown pass early. He's out there at receiver. Khalil Valentine had a long touchdown run. Those are the two Illinois touchdowns. Now they're going to start back at their own 2-yard line. First and 10, left to right. Student section behind them. Valentine, the big run earlier. They got a heavy package in there with Caden Hauser under center behind Renfro, whose dad played on that 83 Illini team. Rose Bowl team. Here's a snap to Hauser. Gives it to Valentine, picking his way left, and gets swarmed and tackled there by the defense of UAB. So not much doing there.
2: Yeah, nothing really going on there. No room to try to find a hole. But when that happens, especially down here backed up, stick your head in there and drive your feet and try to get as many yards as possible. Take care of the football.
0: They got one, second and 9, 14-3 Illinois, early in the second quarter, 11 minutes to go in the half. A lot of offensive linemen, couple of tight ends. Here is the give to the tailback again, Valentine, and he's up in it at the 2. He may have lost a yard. And so now the Illini are going to be third and long. Leading 14-3, really their first adversity on offense yet tonight. Clement and Braden Trimble check in at receiver. Trimble, the Mount Zion product from here in Central Illinois. Third and 10, Illinois. From their own 2. Caden Hauser in the end zone. Valentine to his right. Dixon to the right. Trimble's in the slot at the hash. Throwing situation here. Snap back to Hauser. Gives it to Valentine. And he did not get a first down, but he gets it out to about the 8. So he got 6. And that'll give the punter a little more room. All right, so we didn't have it long there either. Just a minute.
2: Another minute.
0: Another minute. Hey, hustle is what it takes to dominate. 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Brian Barnard, Gary Davis, Kevin Mitchell, and our entire crew. Fast start for Illinois here on their home field. Lars Rau is the punter. He won the punting battle. Ty Mims deep at about midfield and a line drive kick. This is returnable. And Mims with a catch at midfield. Jukes right, now left, 40, 35, still on his feet, 30. And a nice spinning return on a low line drive punt that puts UAB in good field position at the Illinois 31. with 9:13 to go in the half. Illinois leads it 14-3. That was a 19-yard punt. Is that right? 19-yard return, yeah. Didn't get very high, though. Back in a moment here as we continue. 9:13 to go, first half, 14-3 Illinois. Busey Bank, Illini Sports Network from Learfield.
3: You know, when I started talking about the 89 days of summer, you thought summer was going to last forever. 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
0: All right, UAB starts with a ball. Nice punt return on a 42-yard kick, 19-yard return. And they will start at the Illinois 31. Burton looks to throw right. Got a man. Nice laser toss across the way. 35-30. Right sideline, 20 and out of bounds. Inside the Illinois 15-yard line. Good catch and run. And a first down for UAB. 17 yards on that one to the Illinois 14. McReynolds, the one who caught it, took it up the right sideline before they found him.
2: Yeah, and another missed tackle. That time it was Ishmael Conte. You have to do a better job. He's right there on the sideline. At worst, push him out of bounds, but you got to get the guy on the ground so he can't pick up 8 or 9 extra yards.
0: McReynolds is the back. Two receivers left. First and 10. They're in the Illinois red zone here at the Illini 14 are the Blazers. Illinois up 14-3. Give is to McReynolds, who pounds his way down to the 10. Offensive lineman trying to do the Philly push here. And they get him down to about the 8-yard line. So a gain of 6. McReynolds, I mentioned, was at ULM, Louisiana Monroe. Speaking of Louisiana, by the way, a judge in Louisiana has ruled against the SEC or the NCAA, and so LSU can play those guys from the NFL. They can bring them back.
2: This is the crazy, crazy times we're living in.
0: Just got that word a little bit ago. 8 minutes to go in the half, 14-3, Illinois, but UAB with a nice punt return, a nice catch and run. And they're at the Illinois 7-yard line, 2nd and 3, and now we get flags and another false start. It looks like. Ryder Burton, 4 of 7, 78 yards. Caden Hauser, 2 of 2, has a touchdown to Colin Dixon early. But UAB can get back in the game here.
2: Yeah, and Brian, that's what we always talk about, complementary football, all three phases. You give up a punt where you allow the ball to bounce on your 20-yard line and just roll down into the goal line, into the 1-yard line, mm-hmm. and that really flips the field. They get a good return after you punt it.
1: Now play game. Defense, number 96.
0: Oh.
1: after this, and so the goal results in a first down.
2: And now UAB is in the red zone with an opportunity to score.
0: So not a false start. What they say, delay of game.
2: That means one of the defensive linemen maybe called out a cadence or did something towards trying to get the offensive line to jump, which they did jump, but they noticed that the D lineman caused that penalty.
0: Student section trying to help at the north end of Geese Memorial Stadium. Big crowd, about 50,000 plus here. UAB down 7-3 and then now 14-3. They're knocking on the door. First and goal. Delay of game on Illinois. And now we're going to get a false start, I think, on UAB, although they're pointing at Illinois again.
2: There are a lot of things that go on down there on the defensive line, especially backed up in this student's area.
1: Full start.
0: Yep.
1: Offense, number 85. 5-yard penalty. First down.
2: You can get guys moving around, maybe breathing a little heavy, coughing, doing something to make the offensive line feel a little jumpy.
0: Yeah. Well, they were doing something down there, Kevin.
6: Well, it's loud down here. You all know you have to stay focused. I mean, the thing is, that snap count, you don't know what's going on, so you just have to, you know, stay true to your keys.
0: First and goal at the 9. Now, UAB was down at this other end of the field earlier at the 2. Now they're back at the 9, first and goal. Burton, the quarterback, gives it to his tailback. Robinson on the carry and runs it down to about the 5. He got 4 yards on that play. Robinson, a transfer from Georgia, by the way, played in 10 games for the Bulldogs. Simpkins, who we've seen, played at Coastal Carolina. And they got a guy from Duke in there, too. Second and goal at the Illinois 5. 6:56 to go, first half, 14-3 Illinois. Going into the teeth of that student section, which is jammed at the north end and part of the east end side as well. Burton so far, 4 of 7, 78 yards. They've rushed for 89 on the ground, have the Blazers. Robinson in the backfield. Quarterback Burton under center. He turns, gives it to Robinson, runs right, now left. He stumbles a little bit, lost his balance, and that helped the Illini defense rally. And they grab him at the 5-yard line, no gain. Well, we're a little fortunate on that one. Xavier Scott able to come back and get him. And he might be down.
1: For injured defensive player.
0: Yeah, I think he is, Kevin. All right, let's see. They'll look at him. Is that right? Is that Xavier? We'll double check it. We hope not, because he only played 3 games or got hurt early in the season last year.
2: Well, they're grabbing at his leg and bending his foot back. Generally, that means cramps in the calf.
7: Yeah.
2: So I think he's okay.
0: You think it's just cramping?
2: Yeah, he's cramping. I know that position.
0: Do you?
2: Been there plenty of times, yeah. They start working your toe back to you. Yeah, they're trying to get that cramp out.
0: Okay.
2: It does hurt, though.
0: Total yardage, 171-11 in favor of UAB. First downs are 10-4, but, of course, the Illini scored on 2 drives of over a minute, just under 110. The only score for UAB was a field goal after they had driven down to the 2-yard line. That was in the first quarter. And as Carey mentioned, that punt that was not picked up, it angled away from Resetich. They downed it inside the 5. And then the Illini had a punt, and they gave up a nice return. And then UAB trying to punch it in. And Xavier Scott's walking towards the locker room.
2: He's probably going to get some IV fluids.
7: Yes, sir.
2: Just how that goes. He looked like he was cramping up. They're down here in the goal line. Yeah. You know, if they score, if they don't, they probably won't get another opportunity on defense, you would hope.
0: Right.
2: And he can go get some fluids and be ready for the second half.
0: Yeah, he's walking okay. Yeah. He looks good. All right, it is second and goal at the Illinois 5. Third and goal, actually. Scoreboard's off a down. Illinois up 14-3, 6:04 to go, first half. Back to passes, Burton, short drop, nobody open. Now he's running left, now he's running right, now he's throwing right, and he bounces it incomplete. Trying to hit McReynolds at about the 10. The Illini were in the vicinity, including Ishmael Kante. And now it's fourth and goal. Let's see what Alex Mortensen's going to do here. They're going to kick a field goal. Just a little longer than an extra point, basically. DeLonga hit one earlier. They'll put it down at the Illinois right about the 13, about a 23-yard attempt, roughly. 5:54 for the half. The field goal is up, and he is through again. Good field goal, good drive by UAB. They'd rather have a touchdown, of course, but they do settle for the field goal, and it's only a one-score game here late in the first half, 14-6.
2: Well, that was a really good job by the Illini defense. You had a short field.
0: Yep.
2: UAB was able to flip the field, get them in plus territory, and you were able to hold it to a field goal. Good job by the defense. Again, you have to play complementary football. All three phases have to be on point. The special teams really put them in a bad position, put the defense in a bad position, but they were able to stand up and only allow 3 points on that drive.
0: 5:50 to go first half. The score now, the Illinois Farm Bureau advantage is Illinois 14, UAB 6. Kevin, I'll ask you on the defensive side, tackling, this the biggest issue?
6: I would say so. Tackling has definitely been an issue, I mean, from the jump. But the thing is also, I mean, it's that bend don't break. I mean, the defense did an amazing job of, you know, both drives, them just come allowing only 3 points. I mean, that's amazing. And so, just like Kerry was saying, it's complementary football, and it's crazy how, you know, each phase sets up the next phase. And so they did a great job of just bouncing back, but we need to get better at our tackling.
0: Now let's see here. Let's check. Leading tacklers for Illinois. Matt Bailey already with 5. James Kreutz with 3. We've had a half a tackle for loss from Kreutz. And, of course, you had the big sack early in the game by Ian Ray that set up the Illini to get a nice punt return early in the ballgame. 14-6. Is what we're looking at right now. Again, the Illini will be here next Saturday at 2:30 against the Duke Blue Devils. Duke plays tomorrow against Tulane, by the way. Speaking of Louisiana, total passing yards, 23. Total rushing yards for Illinois, 88. Of course, the long run by Khalil Valentine, 51 yards. A big chunk of that, 14-6. Is the Illinois advantage.
2: Yeah, this is an opportunity right now for Illinois to go down, what we call double dip. They'll get the ball back after halftime, so you go down, put points on the board, maybe you run this clock out. If not, your defense gets a stop, but then you get the ball back in the second half, and you can go up, you can put 14 points on the board before UAB can touch the ball again.
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0: The Illini with a couple of men deep. 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We'll tee it up, and Owen Simpson will kick it off, and it'll sail over the head of Valentine, and it'll be a touchback. And let's see here. What else can I tell you? Oh, no matter the team, no matter the sport, everyone knows fan work is thirsty work. Enjoy the crisp, refreshing taste of a Coca-Cola. 85 degrees at kickoff. Big, big crowd. Tailgates were busy. Not much of a wind tonight out of the south, about 4 miles an hour. Illini go to work on the touchback, first and 10 at their own 25. First ever meeting, Illinois and UAB, 14-6 Illinois. Valentine the back. Hauser goes to work from his own 25. Play action. Blitz coming. He's in trouble. Eludes the sack and unloads the football and got rid of it. Bounced it right in front of Brett Bielema. He was trying to hit Hudson Clement at about the 35, but he was swallowed up pretty quick.
2: Yeah, and good job of avoiding the sack. Also, really good job by Khalil Valentine of pointing out the blitzer that was going to come, allowing his quarterback to know and being aware that he was blitzing. So they're doing some really good things offensively, but you got to make sure you protect up front so the quarterback can keep his feet up and get ready to find his receivers downfield.
0: Illini are big up front. Everybody up front, including the center, is over 300 pounds. Three receivers left, spread the field. And it is second and 10. Back to pass. Here is Hauser. Unloads it to Valentine with a catch at about the 30. Shoved back. We'll see where they give him forward progress as he's pulled down back around the 22-yard line. And we'll see where they spot it. Maybe 4 yards. Get it up to the 29. That was quite a hit he took. 5:20 left in the half. 14-6. Illinois. Illini with 115 total yards of offense. Again, they scored so fast. Haven't had the ball much. Second and six. Here's a lob by Hauser down the right sideline. Looking for Dixon, and we get a penalty flag as the ball sails over his head by about 10 yards. But there's a reason for that, because he got held up. Dixon had the touchdown catch earlier. Delvon Gully, the corner, one of the few returning defenders for this UAB defense, is going to be the guilty party.
1: Pass interference, defense number 5. Ball will be placed at the spot of the foul. Automatic, first down.
0: Got a lot of people listening tonight, and our longest distance tonight, I don't think there's going to be anybody longer than this, from Nairobi, Kenya. Airport on the way to Victoria Falls. 5:25 in the morning, they say.
2: Nice.
0: All right, good to have you with us. And the penalty, interference, gives Illinois the first down. Ameren, Illinois, our first down sponsor. From their own 41. Loffrey is in the backfield, and he gets the handoff, and he is wrapped up and dropped. No gain at the line of scrimmage for Loffrey, who rushed for 382 yards last year. Fifth-year man from Gibson City. We just got to keep him healthy.
2: Yeah, keep him healthy. He's one of the most dynamic players on the team, one of the fastest players on the team. You get the ball in his hands, he's usually able to go a long way. So keep him upright. Didn't block the end man by that pulling guard. He's got to make sure he gets eyes on him and Aiden Loffrey doesn't get hit in the backfield.
0: Second and 10 from their own 41. Left to right, Illinois in the orange and blue. 4.5 to go. First half leading 14-6. Back to pass. Hauser throws it left. Dixon with a catch in the flat area there near the hash mark, and he's got it at the 48-yard line. So a gain of 7. And so the Illini will be 3rd and 3 at their own 48. Even had a third down tonight. Yeah, they've had one. They're 0-for-1. Jordan Anderson checks in. Remember, Jordan had the big first down late to set up the game-winning field goal against Tennessee in the bowl game. Marching Illini getting ready to come down to the field. Jordan Anderson checks in, an offset back. Aiden Loffrey gets the pitch, running left, trying to turn the corner, and he dives close to the first down across the way. I think his knee went down at midfield. He needed 3, and he got 2. It was a high pitch, too, to the left.
2: Yeah, that was one of those plays where they try to send all the motion, look like everything is going right, and then you pitch it out of the back door to Aiden Loffrey and hope that he can get around the edge. But I think Gully, the defensive back for UAB, did a good job of making that tackle.
0: Darryl Sweeting. The Illini are going to go for it here on fourth down, leading by only 8. They line up in an I formation. And let's see, they hand it off. Jordan Anderson trying to get the first down. And I don't think he did.
1: The field is a runner short of the line to gain.
0: I don't think he
1: first
0: got it.
1: First down, UAB.
0: Wow. Now the Illini gamble at midfield. And that looked like the same play they ran in the bowl game against Tennessee. That one didn't work.
2: Yeah, the difference is the linebacker shot the gap right there, unblocked. Nobody got off to him, and he was able to tackle Jordan Anderson before he could really get going.
0: Ruaz Bayard, transfer from Middle Tennessee State in there. So now we go to the other, I'd say the other side of the 50, but we're right on the 50. And UAB will start only down by 8 points. So despite the defensive woes they had early in this game, when Illinois scored twice on 2 1-minute drives, they're only down 14-6. 3:03 to go, first half. Simpkins is the back. Burton going deep, right sideline, and incomplete. Down around the 5-yard line. Trying to hit his receiver down there. Good coverage in the secondary by the Illini defense. Trying to hit C.J. Smith. Tywan Cox was back there defensively.
2: Yeah, Tywan had a better shot at catching the ball.
0: I think you're right.
2: Than the UAB receiver. I'm surprised they didn't give a pass interference, offensive pass interference, because it looked like he pushed Cox down as he was almost about to make the interception.
0: That's what the crowd was kind of groaning about a little bit. So Tywan Cox back there defensively. Sophomore from Miami. Second and 10, ball at midfield, UAB trailing 14-6. 257 for the first half. Hand off to the tailback. Running left is Simpkins. Trying to turn the corner. The Illini string it out. Good tackles down there. Deuce Fillmore among the guys in on that play. Along with Conte. Stretch it out.
2: Brian, one thing that I am seeing is Illinois defenders getting a little greedy, sticking their heads back inside, which, again, if you're the contained defender, you have to force everything back inside. You can't peek inside and allow that running back to get around the edge, and that's what happened there. You got to make sure you're doing your job properly.
0: UAB, 4 of 8 on third down. They got two. They're third and eight. At the Illinois 48, the Illini showing blitz. Quarterback hit as he throws, unloads it. Caught right near the Illinois 41 by Caleb Brown, the former Ohio State Buckeye and Iowa Hawkeye, but he's a yard shy of the first down, which is at the 40. If Illinois needed 8, he got 7. And UAB is going to take a timeout on 4th and 1.
1: Timeout.
0: And we've got the 2-minute timeout. Always got to remember that. Now we have that, do we not? Yes. 2-minute timeout. We will keep it here, though. 14-6 is the Illinois lead.
2: And Brian, when I'm talking about, you know, the contained defender in on defense, and Kevin knows this, every player has a gap. If you're responsible for the C gap outside of the tackle or the D gap outside of the tight end, you cannot peek your head back inside, because that's what the offense wants you to do. And the running back is able to get around the edge, and eventually they will pop one if you continue to be out of your gap defensively.
0: Yeah. Kevin Mitchell, you're on the sideline. You're seeing that.
6: I'm seeing the exact same thing. I carry in my head, I said, soft. We can't have soft edges. That's yes. It. Missed tackles and soft edges lead to only being down by 8. And the thing is, when you're playing teams like this, you need to stop them early so they don't build up that confidence and think they're better than what they are. And so we had to correct that at halftime for sure.
0: All right, yeah, they'll be headed up the locker here, up the tunnel pretty soon. Mentioned UAB, part of the Athletic Conference, American Athletic, used to be in Conference USA, moved to the AAC in 2023. And Alex Mortensen took over for Trent Dilford last year at midseason. They beat Memphis in an upset. He did play, by the way. It's interesting. Alex Mortensen played quarterback at Arkansas. Different time, but Barry Lunny, also a quarterback at Arkansas. And, of course, Chris Mortensen, his dad. Blazers have played in 6 bowl games. They've gone 3-3 in those games. They play at Protective Stadium in Birmingham. Seats about 47,000 for football. One other connection, too. Garrick McGee used to coach at UAB, and, of course, he worked for Coach Lovey at one point. They're going to go for it here. 4th and 1 at the Illinois 41, trailing the Illini by just 8, 14-6. Out of the 2-minute timeout, everybody in close for the Illini defense. Burton is under center. McReynolds is his back, a couple of yards deep. They send Simpkins in motion from left to right, and he slices through the defense, got a first down, runs it to the right, gets it down to the Illinois 38, a gain of 3.
2: Yeah, last time
0: left to right.
2: Yep, last time they had a short yardage, they ran a quarterback sneak and were able to pick up that. Looked like the Illini were prepared for it, and Burton may have called an audible, which was just that jet sweep to get the ball around the edge really quickly.
0: Illini with 3 subs coming in, Farrell and Prater and Barna, and now they tag their 3 teammates who trot off. 1:35 to go, first half. Illinois has led. They scored lightning fast, 2 1-minute drives, but they're only up 8, 14-6, and UAB, to their credit, has hung around. Here's the snap and the handoff, and this is the tailback running straight ahead, picks his way through down to the 30-yard line, and a gain of 8. Nice run by Bam McReynolds from ULM, 623 yards last year. In 2024, he was at South Alabama. 2nd and 2 at the Illinois 30 after the gain of 8. Here's the handoff. Burton gives it back to him again. McReynolds jukes his way down, and he's got another UAB first down. What are they up to now? That's 12 first downs. And 53 seconds to go.
1: Timeout. UAB.
0: In the half.
1: Their first of the half. 30 seconds.
2: Brian, I hate to beat a dead horse, but the tackling has been really woeful today. A lot of missed tackles. And again, what UAB is doing is they have those three interior offensive linemen staying. They're sending out their offensive tackles to either the right side or the left side, which what we call is they're trying to lighten the box, meaning lighter numbers and obviously lighter weight. It's not as many people. The Illini have to move a defensive lineman out there or two. And so they're giving themselves an advantage, but it's a one-on-one tackle. They're saying to themselves, we trust our back to make your one defender miss, and they continuously are doing it. The Illini have to get the running back on the ground. You have to be able to open field tackle when it's one-on-one situations. You cannot continue to miss because the UAB running backs are continuing to pick up big yardage after that missed tackle.
0: So really a combination of poor tackling and what they're doing.
2: Yeah, and it's done intentionally to try to make sure to give themselves numbers. They know they can't match up man-to-man with the physicality, so they're getting people out of there and seeing if you can tackle one-on-one, and right now Illinois can't.
0: Three receivers left. Here comes a rush. Burton steps up in trouble, chased by Bailey, rolls right, throws down towards the pylon. It's incomplete. Down around the one-yard line. Trying to hit his receiver down there right at the pylon, Caleb Brown. The Illini defensively, Grant Bierman. But, man, he almost connected on that one. 46 seconds to go in the half. Steve Kelly coming up at halftime with all the other scores tonight. A couple of Big Ten games. Got some games tomorrow night and then again Saturday and then Sunday, which is what Labor Day is all about. Illinois jumped out 14-3 after the first quarter. Time of possession is 22-7 UAB. Burton is 5 of 11 for 85 yards. Second and 10 at the Illinois 24. Simpkins is in the backfield now. Back to pass Burton. Throws it to the right side a little too far. Let his receiver incomplete inside the 20. Good coverage down there by Illinois' Tywan Cox. Smith, C.J. Smith, the intended receiver. UAB has a C.J., an E.J., a K.J., and an A.J. in their receiving corps, by the way. The ninth play of the drive. They've had two or three drives at least that long. They've had to settle for a couple of field goals. They're now third down and 10 at the Illinois 24 after the incomplete pass. They send a man in motion. That's Caleb Brown. Back to pass. Here is Burton. Sets up. Now he's going to run. 20, 15. Dives to the 10-yard line. We're down to 33 seconds. He's down there. But he gets another UAB first down and a gain of 14. They nearly tripped him up at the line of scrimmage.
2: Yeah, almost. Illinois has to stay in their rush lanes and make sure that they get to the quarterback. If you get out of your lane and you open up a huge seam for that quarterback to take off up the middle, and that's what you saw Burton do right there.
0: They need another timeout here for UAB. They have
1: your
0: another one
1: half
0: to go beyond this
1: 30
0: one.
1: Seconds.
0: 22 seconds to go in the half. 14-6. Illinois, total yardage, UAB 211, Illinois 124. Hey, looking for a job that checks all the boxes? How about competitive salaries, flexible hours, outstanding benefits? You can find it all and more with a career in Illinois state government. Tech, healthcare, education, or skilled trades, there's a place for you. 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Well, be a lot to talk about at halftime, I would think.
2: Yeah.
0: After all of this.
2: Mainly tackling. And Brad, I'm telling you, those conversations are things you don't want to have to hear how poorly you're doing something, especially when you continuously are doing it.
0: So nice game by the quarterback. He gets him down to the Illinois 10. It's first and goal UAB. 22 seconds to go in the half. The Illini lead a precarious 14-6. Back to pass is Burton. Throws over the middle. It is caught. And a touchdown, UAB. Touchdown, UAB. Rod Robinson, the tailback, with a catch right over the middle. And look at this. UAB is within 2 points. 14-12, Illinois. They're going to attempt an extra point here. Maybe a little early to go for two, I would think, right?
2: Maybe.
0: I don't know. This is going to get him within one. DeLonga is on for the extra point. It is up, and it is good.
2: Yeah, Brian, that was just a what we call an angle route or a Texas route by the running back. Got stuck his foot outside, stuck his foot out, was able to get back inside of the linebacker. It's an easy pitch and throw. The linebacker has to make sure that if you're on him, you got to make the tackle or be there to try to break up that ball and not allow him to catch it. Mm.
0: Illini Nation checking in tonight. A plane headed from Georgia to Colorado. Listening online, Upper Darby, Pennsylvania, Colderay, Wisconsin, Hinesboro, Pittsfield, Illinois. You can find us. Let's see here. Listening in from Katy, Texas. Watch the Cubs win first. And Mom and Dad's in Carbondale. Reporting for another season. Made it home for kickoff. My 40th final school open house night. Well, congratulations. Beautiful and steamy Barry, Illinois, Madison, Wisconsin. All of those folks listening in with us tonight and a little concerned, I would think. Minnesota is leading Eastern Illinois 45-7 in the fourth quarter. Here, late in the second quarter, after the extra point and the touchdown pass, it's 14-13 Illinois. And Valentine's going to return the kickoff from Owen Simpson at the 5 to the 10 to the 20, 25-30. We're down to 14 seconds for the half, and he's tackled at the 35-yard line. Nice return by Khalil Valentine. All right. Well, we get a little bit there.
2: That was a good return, because now it kind of changes maybe what you're going to do. If they'd have kicked it into the end zone, maybe you take a knee and run it out and try to, you know, get in at halftime. But bringing it out to about the 35-yard line, you get another pass to pass half field, pass midfield. Maybe you give yourself one more chance to try to put points on the board before the half comes to.
0: Aiden Loffrey's in at tailback. The Illini with 13 seconds to go in the half, leading by only one, 14-13. Back to pass is Hauser, throws it left, got Clement with a catch, and he's run out of bounds. First down, Illinois, brought to you by Ameren, across the 45 to about the 46-yard line. Quick hitter left. So after the long return, the Illini set up shop with a quick pass to the left, a gain of 12 by Caden Hauser, who's 5 of 6 with a touchdown for 46 yards. 7 seconds to go in the half. The Illini will get the ball to start the second half, but they're only up a point. First and 10 at their own 46, left to right. Three receivers right, one left. Loffrey the back. Here is Hauser. Throws left, incomplete. Trimble trying to run before he caught it, and it's incomplete at the 49 of UAB. Down to 4 seconds for the half. Now you just throw it deep, right?
2: Yeah, probably. Roll, half roll, give yourself a little bit more time and give yourself a chance for your receivers to get down to the end zone.
1: Timeout, Illinois.
0: And Illinois is going to take a timeout. They had three, so just well use them. Massachusetts beating Rutgers 37-21. Purdue and Indiana State coming up this weekend. Michigan State in Toledo. Total yardage in this game, 221 to 136. Rushing yards for UAB, 126 yards on the ground in the first half. And that's too many. And the Illini scored so fast, it looked like this was going to be a complete runaway.
2: Yeah.
0: But UAB, to their credit, is as you thought they might, to throw the kitchen sink at us.
2: Yeah,
0: they have offensively.
2: And don't be, you know, confused by the name. They are University of Alabama, Birmingham, but they got a lot of guys that played some big-time college football. They got a lot of transfers from other schools, and I'm sure they're ready to prove a point. You cannot take any opponent lightly. You saw what happened with Rutgers in Massachusetts earlier today, so be prepared, be locked in, and hopefully they get some points here and get ready for the second half.
0: All right, we got a lot of guys deep here for UAB, and now they got 8 guys back, and now they call a timeout with 4 seconds to go in the half. Illinois 14, UAB 13. Time of possession, UAB's had it for 22 minutes. Illinois for about 7.5 in this game so far. Hey, wherever you're watching or listening, Kohl's has everything you need for game day. Find graphic tees, hats, drinkware, and more at Kohl's and Kohl's.com. Ryan Barnhart, Kerry Davis, Kevin Mitchell down on the sideline. Interesting to see when they talked to Kevin at halftime what they talked about in the locker room, for sure. And again, we saw the offense go so fast that we haven't really had a chance to see much of the offense in this game. 4 seconds for the half, 14-13 Illinois. And they've got three receivers left, two to the right. Here is Caden Hauser. We'll see how long he can throw it here. He's standing at the 40. He's got all day. Now he heaves it deep to the south end zone. Ball up for grabs, and it is juggled around. Is it caught? It is! Touchdown! Touchdown, Illinois! How do you like that? Ty Robinson with the catch at halftime on the Hail Mary. They threw it perfectly to the middle of the end zone. Oh. It got bounced around, and Ty Robinson, the transfer from Ball State, sixth-year man with a catch that he'll always remember. Touchdown, Illinois.
2: That is bad ball by UAB. They only rushed one person. They gave Caden Hauser 10 seconds to let all of his receivers get downfield. And then the UAB defender, Isawanyu, I believe, went up to try to catch it instead of knocking it down. You can't be selfish in that moment. You got to knock the ball down to the ground. But thankfully, he didn't, and we were able to catch it.
0: Yeah, Hauser was literally just standing back there, and then he heaved it 54 yards for the touchdown. 20-13 Illinois. And now they'll tack on the extra point with triple zeros on the clock. What a wild half.
2: Wow.
0: In that regard, the extra point is good by Machowski. And so everybody that was really nervous, I mean, they're still nervous somewhat, but Ty Robinson with his fourth career touchdown. And the Illini head up the tunnel, having had the ball for all of 7.5 minutes in the first half, and they lead 21-13.
2: And they get the chance to double dip. Yeah. They get a chance to get the ball back in the second half and go down and score again.
0: How about
2: amazing.
0: That?
2: That was pretty cool.
0: Wow. All right, Steve Kelly will recap it. I hope he had his highlight machine still on there at the end of the half, because, wow, what a throw by Hauser, his second touchdown pass of the year. And that was a Hail Mary that actually worked, and it got caught. And that'll do it for the half. 21-13 Illinois on the Busey Bank Illini Sports Network from Learfield.
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16: Welcome back to Geese Memorial Stadium in Champaign, everybody. It is halftime, and this is the halftime show brought to you by Flight from Yingling, the next generation of light beer. The Marching Illini on the field here at Geese Memorial Stadium on Zupke Field with the homestanding Fighting Illini leading UAB 21-13 here at halftime. Kind of an unusual first half. The Illini offense had a couple of quick scores, just over a minute each for two touchdowns in the first quarter. UAB had a couple of back-to-back field goals to narrow the lead and then got to within 1 point right before halftime at 14-13. But on the final play of the first half, a Hail Mary pass that went into the end zone and a touchdown for the Fighting Illini, Caden Hauser to Ty Robinson. We'll have that highlight for you coming up here in just a moment. But Illinois leads 21-13 over UAB. The Illini, a 27-point favorite coming into this season opener. And they have some things to talk about at halftime and some things to work on in the second half. Two other Big Ten teams in action tonight. A little bit of a surprising game. Rutgers out of the Big Ten playing at home in Piscataway, New Jersey. Lost to a UMass team, 37-21. UMass went 0-12 last year. Minnesota playing at home against Eastern Illinois, leading big in that ballgame, 42-7 late in the ballgame there. So the Panthers will drop to 1-1 on the season from Charleston that game tonight in Minneapolis. Illinois leads this one 21-13. And we'll have some highlights for you coming up here after these words. Hang on a minute. We've got to...
22: Hi, it's Scott Beatty with a Carl Sports Medicine Medical Minute. We're talking today about overuse in athletics with Dr. Jonathan Aubrey, a physician at Carl Orthopedics and Sports Medicine. Dr. Aubrey, for athletes who do a lot of repetitive motions, what should they be aware of?
23: Every athlete should really be in tune with their body. They need to know exactly how they're feeling, what they should be looking out for, if anything is abnormal. It's essential to warm up, train correctly, be in tune with that body as we work out, and then recover essentially at the back end of their workout.
22: What are examples of overuse injury?
23: We think of both bony hard tissue issues as well as soft tissue issues. We can have stress fractures, tendonitis, tendinopathies, and then even sprains and strains of some of our other soft tissues.
22: Is there a way to prevent overuse injuries, and how long does it take to recover from them?
23: There's a different answer for every athlete. Going from our youth athletes to elite athletes and Division I athletes here at U of I, everyone's going to have a different answer. I typically say 2 to 4 weeks would be the generalization, and then if we're not getting better with rest and rehab at that point, it's time to see one of our sports medicine physicians, athletic trainers, or physical therapists to develop a comprehensive plan to get you back to action.
22: Carl is the official sports medicine provider of

0: 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This was an illegal immigrant.
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0: It's halftime in Champaign with the Fighting Illini leading UAB 21-13 here in the season opener. Pretty good crowd on hand on a hot evening. It was 82 degrees at kickoff on this game, which kicked off at 8:15 tonight. Halftime coverage, halftime show brought to you by Flight from Yuengling. Clean, crisp, and just 95 calories. Some of the highlights in the first half started a little bit quickly with a long punt return that got the Illini in scoring position and looking good in the first quarter.
1: Name for a punter, right? Here's Rosetich with the Cats inside the five, running right to the 10, 20, 30, got some room, 40, got a block midfield, 40, 35 of UAB before they catch him down close to the UAB 30-yard line. 65 yards, the return by Mac Rosetich.
0: And the Illini were in business, and three plays later.
1: Illini in the Carl red zone at the 18. Back-to-back Hauser throws it left. Got a man wide open. Touchdown, Illinois. How do you like that? Colin Dixon. Yards out. And what a pretty play as he was wide open. Left part of the end zone. In front of the marching Illini and the students. And 2026 starts with a bang.
0: That made it 7-0 Illinois as UAB got on the board with a field goal to make it a 7-3 ball game. But the Illini came right back later on, about 2.5 minutes to go in the, about 1.5 minutes to go in the first quarter.
1: And the give is to Valentine up the middle, big hole right side. He might be gone. He is gone. Touchdown, Illinois. Bam, bam. How do you like that? 51-yard sprint. He was barely touched.
0: Nobody got near Khalil Valentine on that touchdown run. That made it a 14-3 ball game. UAB kicked a field goal to make it 14-6. Scored a touchdown with 18 seconds to go in the first half to make it 14-13. Illinois got the ball back, and this happened on the last play of the first half.
1: Here is Caton Hauser. We'll see how long he can throw it here. He's standing at the 40. He's got all day. Now he heaves it deep to the south end zone. Ball up for grabs, and it is juggled around. Is it caught? It is! Touchdown! Touchdown, Illinois!

0: with the catch at halftime on the Hail Mary. They threw it perfectly to the middle of the end zone. Oh. It got bounced around, and Ty Robinson, the transfer from Ball State, sixth-year man with a catch that he'll always remember. Touchdown, Illinois.
1: And it's 21-13 at halftime. The Marching Illini still on the field as we approach the 10 o'clock hour. Let's pause 10 seconds for station identification. 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

0: Steve Kelly with you here at halftime. Illinois leads 21-13. Let's take a look at some of the first half stats brought to you by Caterpillar. Total yards, 221 for UAB, 190 for Illinois. These stats are going to seem a little bit lopsided towards UAB as we move along. Passing yards, 100. Much of that coming on that last play of the first half. 100 for Illinois, 95 for UAB. Rushing yards, 126 for the Blazers and 90 for Illinois. Penalties, not much of a factor, although UAB was penalized 6 times. Illinois just 1 time. First downs, 14-7 UAB. Third downs, UAB was 5 out of 10. Illinois, 0 out of 2. Fourth downs, 1-1. 1 for 1 for UAB and 0 for 1 for the Fighting Illini. Total plays, 44 plays from scrimmage for the Blazers, just 18 for the Illini. And the time of possession in the first half, 22 minutes and 30 seconds for the Blazers, just 7 minutes and 30 seconds for the Fighting Illini. Caden Hauser, in his debut as the Illinois quarterback, 6 for 8 in the passing game, 100 yards even, 2 touchdowns, completion percentage of 75%. Khalil Valentine, last year's leading rusher, back with a good first half, 5 carries, 74 yards, 1 touchdown, that coming on the 51-yard scamper. Aiden Loffrey carried 3 times for 9 yards. Some other first half stats, receiving, Colin Dixon, 2 receptions, 25 yards, and a touchdown. Hudson Clement, 2 receptions, 17 yards. And Ty Robinson on that last one there at the end of the half, 1 reception, 54 yards, and a touchdown. As Illinois leads it 21-13 here at halftime. Certainly some things that both teams can work on making adjustments in the second half as UAB is back on the field. The Fighting Illini heading back this way as well on Zupke Field. And the second half will be underway here in just a couple of minutes. This is Steve Keller. We appreciate you listening here at halftime. This has been the Yuengling Halftime Show from Learfield.
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10: Ryan Barnhart with Kerry Davis, Kevin Mitchell down on the sideline, Steve Kelly, Ed Bond, and our entire crew with you here tonight from Geese Memorial Stadium. Illinois with a lead, 21-13 at the half. That's the Illinois Farm Bureau Advantage. Our halftime insights brought to you by Google Gemini. And Kevin Mitchell visited with the staff. And Kevin, what did they talk about?
12: Tackling, tackling, tackling. That's one of the main things, and covering up that quarterback when we get a chance. I think the biggest things, if we tackle, you know, like they mentioned, is you cover that hidden yardage, right? And so that adds up over time. And so the biggest thing I continue to hear from them is just securing the ball carrier.
10: Sounds pretty simple, doesn't it?
12: Simple, but we got to do it.
10: Those are the halftime insights with Kevin Mitchell there as he talked with the staff at half, and it's brought to you by Google Gemini. Ready for the second half. Some of the crowd is headed out. It's after 10 o'clock, by the way, and some people may have to work tomorrow. But the Illini have the lead, 21-13. They'll get the ball to start the second half. Remember, they won the toss and deferred. And here comes the kickoff by Simpson, and Valentine is going to watch it sail out the back of the end zone. Illinois with another touchback, first and 10 at their own 25. Illinois has won every season opener under Brett Bielema, five straight. Last loss they had was in that COVID year up at Wisconsin. That was a cold place that day, 2020. And the Illini trying to pull away from UAB, being pretty pesky here tonight.
13: Yeah, they're not going to give up or give in. Like I said, they got a lot of guys that have played some big-time college football, and they're going to show up and do the best job that they can. Illinois has to make sure they score on this drive and try to get a stop next time on defense.
10: From their own 25, Caden Hauser goes to work. Valentine is the tailback. He will get the handoff, and he is wrapped up and dropped for a loss. Lost a yard, back to the 24-yard line. Valentine had the big 51-yard gallop, more than doubled his career high. Now he's got 73 yards after that. And Tavian McKenzie on the stop for UAB. So a loss of one, second and 11, just underway here in the third quarter. The Illini lead is 8. Caden Hauser, 6 of 8, 100 yards. Of course, the Hail Mary at the end of the half. Back to pass. Hauser throws it left. It's caught across the way by Dixon. Breaks a tackle, 35, and gets it up to the 40-yard line before they catch him. He went down at the 39. A gain of 15.
13: And one thing I do like, they're getting the ball out of it. I know Caden Hauser does a good job, but they're doing a good job of getting the ball out of his hand quickly.
10: Here is the snap back to Hauser. First down throw to the right. Hudson Clement. Diving attempt incomplete. Covered up down there by number 13, Jeremiah Jordan, the free safety. Jordan, a transfer out of Memphis, falls incomplete.
13: That was a similar play that Colin Dixon scored his touchdown on. They faked the screen to the receiver who's standing in the flat, and then Hudson Clement just kind of slowly plays his way out, unable to make the catch, though.
10: Their own 39, second and 10 for the orange and blue Illini from left to right. Here is Hauser, short drop, throws it left, caught across the way. Hudson Clement with a catch. Wrapped up, dropped out of bounds, shy of midfield at about the 48-yard line. So he got about 9 on that one. And Diesel Wilkinson, strong safety on the stop. Transfer from Montana. He'd also been at Idaho. Couple of tight ends to the left for Illinois. Third and 1 from their own 48. Valentine the back early in the third. Snap back, give to Valentine. Cuts to the right, gets to midfield. He got the first down. He got spun around and thrown back at the 49, but he needed one. He got two, and he gets the first down for Illinois. Brought to you by Ameren Illinois. That's energy at work. All right, let's get a sustained drive here. It was nice to score so fast.
13: Yeah.
10: But I'd like to see a little more.
13: Brian,
10: what this offense can do.
13: That play offensively is exactly what's happening on the other side. Jordan for UAB was able to make the solo tackle in the hole one-on-one. Defensively, we have to do the same thing when we get a one-on-one matchup with a running back.
10: Stacked up to the left side, first and 10 at midfield. Aiden Lawfrey checks in the backfield. One single receiver to the right for Caden Hauser. Right at midfield, right in the heart of the block eye here in Champaign. And now maybe a timeout.
14: Prior to the expiration of the play clock, timeout, Illinois. Their first of the half. Full media timeout.
10: All right, we will take a break. 12:45 to go, third quarter. 21-13 Illinois over UAB on the Busey Bank, Illini Sports Network from Learfield.
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10: 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Illinois had to call a timeout. Play clock was winding down against UAB, the Illinois Farm Bureau Advantage. Illinois up 21-13 early in the third. They led 14-3, had it cut to 14-13. And then had a Hail Mary at the end of the half to take the 21-13 lead. This is their opening drive of the second half. Snap back to Hauser. Gives it on the inside. Jordan Anderson out of Joliet with the carry. Still carrying tacklers. They can't bring him down. He's at about the 47-yard line. He got 3 yards out of it. And pushes it ahead for a tough 3 yards. Boy.
13: He was running
10: like Kerry Davis down there.
13: The scrums are kind of fun when you're just like riding away. You're not even, your legs sometimes aren't even on the ground anymore. You're just letting people push you.
10: Well, the Illini now looking at 2nd and 6, gain of 4 to the 46-yard line of UAB, left to right, back split either side. And here is Hauser back to pass. Looks to run to the right. Now he is going to run. 45-40, 35-30 out of bounds. First down, Illinois. Run to the right by number 4, Caden Hauser. He can move pretty well. Gain of 16. And an Ameren, Illinois. First down by Caden Hauser. Hauser, by the way, at 6'3", 225. He had started at one point at Michigan State for the Spartans. He was here. Remember that wind tunnel game we had a few years ago? He was with Michigan State at that point. Single back set. 2 receivers to the left. 1st and 10, Illinois at the 30. Of UAB. Aiden Loffrey in the backfield. He gets the handoff, cuts to the left, slips a tackle, and then dives ahead for a couple of yards down to the 28. And Jalen Thompson, one of the defensive backs, gets him for UAB. Again, this defense gave up 420 yards total a game last year. That was 119th in the country. They were 120th in the country in rushing yards. Here is a give up the middle again. Aiden Loffrey. Got a defensive helmet that's come off. Loffrey plows his way downfield near the hash marks down to the 21-yard line. He needed 8. He got about 7 here on Zumke Field.
14: 29 for UAB's helmet came off. He must leave the game for one down.
10: That's Cam Cunningham, a former Youngstown State player. And again, they've got a bunch of transfers, 43 transfers on this UAB team. Illinois with the lead, 21-13, 10:55 to go, third quarter. The Illini, what do they face here? Third and two, they say, at the 22 of UAB. Hauser in the gun. Couple of receivers in tight to the right. Give to Loffrey. Big hole left side. First down. They tackle him. He's still on his feet. Oh, he's still going. He dives for the end zone. Did he get in? Touchdown! My goodness. He looked to be completely down. I think UAB gave up on it. And then they realized he was still going. And he stumbles his way to the end zone. Touchdown, Illinois.
13: Yeah, he rolled over, I believe, a UAB defender and was not on the ground, was not touched down, and was able to continue to fight his way into the end zone for a big touchdown.
10: And he has really grown into a very strong young man, the
14: after
10: product
14: review,
10: from Gibson City.
14: He was down with the ball at the 14-yard line.
10: All right, we're going to have to check this.
14: The
10: Illini had hurried up to try to kick the extra point. With the scoreboard right now 27-13, but now they say he was down back at the 14.
13: Yeah, his hip did touch the ground. I just saw the replay on over here on the TV. So his hip did touch the ground, but good job continuing to run.
10: Make them call you back.
13: Yep. I will say this, though. That was another good job by the offensive line for the Illini. Two situations on this drive where they've had third and one. Situations where the entire stadium knows you're going to run the ball, and they were able to pick up the first down with Khalil Ballantyne the one time, and then this run by Aiden Loffrey. Really good job by the offensive line and the running backs picking up that first down when everyone in the stadium knows you're running it.
10: Yeah, so no touchdown. 21-13, they rule him down at the 14. It would have been a 22-yard sprint. It's down at the 14 in the Carl red zone. Back to pass, Hauser. Throws over the middle, got a man caught. Looks like Colin Dixon. It is! Touchdown! Touchdown, Illinois! From 14 yards out, Caden Hauser with a strike to number 17, Colin Dixon. His second touchdown catch of the night. Boy, he gets rid of that ball in a hurry. Split two defenders right near the goal line, and Dixon in for the TD. And now it's 27-13. Dixon with his first multi-touchdown game at Illinois. So Loffrey doesn't get the touchdown run, but we get the touchdown pass. Here's the snap back, and the extra point is up by Machowski, and it is good. And the Illini lead it as they extend the lead to 28-13 over UAB in the third quarter on the Busey Bank Illini Sports Network from Learfield.
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10: Illini starting the season for their first five games at home, including one with Duke, and then Southern Illinois will be at Ohio State at the end of the month. The Illinois Farm Bureau Advantage Illinois 28, UAB 13. Nice play, nice drive. 11 plays, 75 yards, 4:45 off the clock. And we thought we had the run by Loffrey, but then they said his knee was down, or his hip was down. And then Hauser then with a quick release. He does get rid of it fast, and it split the defense at the goal line. Dixon with his second touchdown catch of the year. And now the Illini a little breathing room, up 28-13 with 10:15 to go in the third. Machowski to kick it off. Remember him from a couple of years ago. Boots it deep to the south end zone, and it'll be a touchback. First and 10, UAB at their own 25-yard line. Now we want to work on the defense a little bit.
13: Yeah, hopefully. I mean, I don't know what tackling drills you can do in the locker room at halftime, but they definitely have to get the ball carrier on the ground this second half. It was one of the things that, and Kevin talked about it, that they did not do very well in that first half, so hopefully they get some things figured out.
10: All right, the Illini come out there with Barna up front and Prater. Two of the guys in that 3-3-5 defense. First and 10, 25 from their own 25 for UAB. Backs are split either side, including McReynolds. Now a man in motion from their own 25. Burton winds, throws, caught. Nice land pattern, 30, 35. First down, UAB. Up to the 38-yard line. Caught in traffic, a gain of 13. Nice catch down there by Caleb Brown. Mentioned his background. He had 17 catches last year for UAB. Played previously at Ohio State and Iowa. Well, first down for UAB, and that gives them 15 for the game. First and 10 at their own 38, trailing 28-13. Snap back. Burton gives it to his tailback. Running straight ahead is Robinson, the former Georgia Bulldog. Gets a couple, maybe three, up to the 41-yard line. We'll see where they spot it. 9.5 to go, third quarter. Illini have scored on a drive over a minute, a drive over a minute, and a drive of 33 seconds with a Hail Mary. And we're trying to remember at halftime the last time we had a Hail Mary that was in this stadium or any game I've seen. I can't remember any. But it worked. Ty Robinson with the catch.
13: Well, I think Geronimo Allison. Was that a Hail Mary?
10: I don't think it was Hail Mary, but here's a run to the right by Robinson on the handoff on second and 7 across the 45. Right hash mark to the 46. It'll be third down, a gain of 5.
13: Against Wisconsin? Am I remembering that correctly years ago?
10: Maybe.
13: I don't know. I feel like it's down in this end zone.
10: Maybe. Yeah, it could be.
13: It was just a long catch.
10: It was. 5 of 10 on third down are the Blazers from the American Athletic Conference. Checking into the game is Will Holmes, transfer from Utah State. Defensive end. Now Pat Farrell checks out. 8:27 to go third. 28-13 Illinois. Burton tonight, 7 of 14, 108. And one touchdown pass. Now they're just going to run it straight ahead. Trying to sneak it across there, and they shove him back. I don't think he got 2 yards. I think he got one. When Conte was in there, I think, with some others. He had pretty good forward momentum. They're 1 of 1 on fourth down. And I think Alex Morton says we're going to go for it here.
13: Yeah, that's generally a play call when you know you got two downs to get the first down. You're trying to sneak it and get it on the third down, knowing that if you don't, you're going to go for it on fourth down. Hopefully the Illini can stand up on this play as well.
10: We'll see. 7:40 to go, third quarter. Illinois up 28-13 over the Blazers of UAB. Darryl Prater coming off the field. Now they get the referee back. Under center, it's 4th and 1, UAB at their own 47. Here is Burton, the quarterback, turns, gives it. Robinson running right, spinning his way ahead, or is that McReynolds, I think, into Illinois territory. At the Illini 47, he gets the first down. Ran it to the right. They have rushed for about 140 yards tonight. The Illini have rushed for 127 and thrown for 138. 50-plus on the Hail Mary at the end of the half. So Burton goes to work. First down, UAB. 6:55 to go, third quarter. They're down 28-13 to the Illini. McReynolds in the backfield. Here is the give from Burton, and McReynolds runs ahead. A lot of blue shirts there at the Illinois 45, a gain of a couple.
1: Yeah, Brian, when you're not able to stop the run, it becomes a bit deflating. I just spoke about it. The Illini were able to pick up 2 third-and-ones when everyone knew that they were going to run it. Here, UAB is able to pick up a 4th-and-1 when everyone knows they're going to run it. You got to be able to get stops on 3rd and 4th down and get off the field to allow your offense to get back out there and put points on the board.
10: Burton, the quarterback, started his career at BYU. Then he went to West Virginia. Didn't play there, but he was a teammate of Hudson Clement for the Illini, interestingly enough. 2nd and 8 on the Illinois 45, moving through the third quarter. Now we're getting a little trickeration here. They hand it off, a reverse, coming left side, trailing down the field, 30, 25, 20. Big hit out of bounds. Caleb Brown carrying the football as they went to the right, and then he came back to the left. On the reverse to the other side, and it goes for a big gain and a first down. Matt Bailey with a big hit as he knocked him out of bounds, but not before he gets it down to the Illinois 21. So again, another.
1: That's what I said. You got to be ready because they're going to do any and everything to try to put points on the board and get explosive plays.
10: Javen Simpson in a tailback. 2 receivers to the right. Ryder Burton back to pass. Throw to the right. Looking to the end zone. Pass broken up, incomplete. Good coverage down there in the end zone by Morris. C.J. Smith, the intended receiver. And a turn around at the last second to Jaquan Morris, the transfer from Northwest Community College.
1: I don't really like being in that trail position for the corners. There's a couple of times where, you know, if there was more room, the ball can be thrown clearly to the receiver. Mm-hmm. You don't want to give easy releases off of the line of scrimmage. You don't want to continuously be in that trail position where you're trying to chase down a receiver where he's wide open down the field.
10: 2nd and 10 on the left hash mark at the Illinois 21. They send a man in motion, give up the middle to Simpkins, and there they tackle him and push him back. Right at the line of scrimmage, a loss of 1 at the 22. Better job there. Will Holmes, one of the first guys to wrap him up. 10th play of this drive. They've had some extended drives. The time of possession is plus 15 minutes for UAB, but they're down 28-13. Illinois has caught lightning in a bottle a couple of times. Now it's 3rd and 11 from the Illinois 22. Back to pass Burton, facing pressure. He gets away from Ray. Now he runs right inside the 20 and took another good pop down there by Xavier Scott. Good to see him back out there. He knocks him off his feet inside the 20 at about the 17-yard line, a gain of 5. And now it's 4th and 6 for UAB at the Illinois 17, and they're just, I think, going to kick a field goal. All right, 28-13. They've already hit a couple tonight as one of the candidates for the Lou Groza Award, DeLonga. They'll put it down at the 25. 35-yard attempt, north end zone, not much of a breeze. Kick on the way. It is up, and it is good. And so another field goal, their third. Illinois 28, UAB 16. Under 4 minutes to go in the third on the Busey Bank Illini Sports Network from Learfield.
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10: 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Ryan Barnard with Kerry Davis in the booth, Kevin Mitchell on the sideline, and our entire crew. UAB with their third field goal, four drives of at least 10 plays, 10, 12, 10, 11. Get the field goal by DeLonga, who in 2024 was the American Athletic Special Teams Player of the Year, went 21 of 24 that year. So they got a good field goal. They've cashed it in. And the Blazers down by 12, 28-16. As the Illini receive the kickoff, it'll bounce into the back of the end zone. So I'll ask Kevin, defense a little better on that drive?
12: I would say so. You know, it's one of those things that in my head I keep thinking about the conditioning, right? Especially with this, you know, it's hot out here, right? And so I'm just looking to see how does this then play a factor in the fourth quarter. But I do believe the defense continues to settle in, get a little better. It's stronger, a little stronger on the edge, but we still need to do better tackling.
10: It's all about blocking and tackling, right? All right, 3:58 to go in the third, 28-16 Illinois. They'll start at their own 25 after another touchback. And here's Caden Hauser, Khalil Valentine at a big rushing touchdown early, gets the handoff, cuts up the middle, spun to the right, and down he goes. No gain right at the line of scrimmage for Khalil Valentine, who a year ago, six starts, 614 yards, 95 his career high at Purdue last year. No gain, maybe one. They put it up at the 26, a pretty generous yard. That last drive for UAB, 11 plays, 58 yards, took 6 minutes. 3:30 left in the third, 28-16 is the Illinois Farm Bureau advantage. Valentine to the right of Caden Hauser. Back to pass, quick release, throws it left. Nice slant pattern, caught in traffic. Looks like Colin Dixon it is, across the 30, up to the 33-yard line. He got 7 on that quick hitter to the left. Boy, really he good, threads the needle.
13: That was a really good ball and really good patience by Caden Hauser. Really good job by the offensive lineman of sorting that out and picking up the blitzer that was coming off of the slot receiver. Staying patient, not being in a rush, and making sure you keep your quarterback up clean.
10: Hauser, 10 of 13, 145 yards, 3 touchdowns. 3rd and 2, Illinois from their own 33. Hauser, quick hitter to the right. Colin Dixon with a catch. First down, Illinois at the 42-yard line. So they get 9 more. Cameron, first down, bringing you our first downs. That's energy at work.
13: Brian, I really do like what Caden Hauser is doing. He's not forcing anything. He's taking what the defense gives him. We know that he gets the ball out fast. I think he's one of the fastest quarterbacks to get the ball out of his hands last year in college football. He's doing a really good job of that.
10: Two receivers left, one to the right. Give to Khalil Valentine. First down carry, cuts right, across the 45 and knocked off his feet at the 48-yard line. Antoine McKenzie on the stop. A gain of 6 for Khalil Valentine, who is now up to about 82 yards. Dixon, 6 catches for 70 and a couple of touchdowns. Here's the snapback. Hauser gives it to Valentine again. Big hole to the right side. And then he shoved back. He got near the first down marker. Kind of a hard shove out of bounds over there by Isuane, the linebacker. But he got it to the 49-yard line of UAB. 1:38 to go. Fast-moving third quarter here. And Illinois up 28-16. A Hail Mary touchdown. 2 touchdowns for Colin Dixon. A Ty Robinson with a Hail Mary catch. And a Valentine long touchdown run of 51. That's been the Illinois scoring. 3rd and 1 at the 49 of UAB. Loffrey's in the game. He gets the handoff. He's trying to get the first down, and I don't think he got it. And he's back at the 49-yard line again.
13: Well, that time it was an unblocked defender again. They're bringing that linebacker or that safety off of the slot receiver. He's showing up late, and he popped Aiden Loffrey in the backfield. You don't necessarily always have a blocker for that guy, and sometimes it's a difficult thing as a running back. As soon as you're getting the ball, there's somebody right there in your face.
10: 47 seconds to go in the third quarter. Line are going to go for it just across midfield at the UAB 49, leading 28-16. Offset eye, Loffring and Anderson. Hauser behind Renfro, his new center. Turns, gives to Jordan Anderson. This time, I think, he's going to be short again, I think. Kind of the fullback carry, and they're going to give it to him, I think.
13: If they go with the referee on our sideline, yeah, it should be a first down. The referee that was running in from their sideline made it seem like it was a little bit short. They haven't given a signal yet.
10: I haven't seen a first down yet.
13: There it is.
10: There it is. Okay, thank you. I mean, our ref in the booth.
13: I was wondering if
14: that is the end of the third quarter.
10: And that will do it for the third quarter. Well, the Illini led 14-3 after one. They led at half 21-13, and they're up 28-16 after three. Here on the Busey Bank Illini Sports Network from Learfield.
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10: Illinois Farm Bureau Advantage, the Illini with the lead here, 28-16 over the UAB Blazers from Alabama Birmingham. Our Barbasol instant replay has to do with that Hail Mary at halftime. A close shave instant replay brought to you by Barbasol, America's number one shaving cream. Close Shave America, Close Shave Barbasol. That was the Hail Mary that was pulled down by Ty Robinson. Now, they say in 2019, we had a 46-yard catch by Bebe.
14: After review of the final play of the third quarter, the ruling on the field has been upheld. It'll be first down and 10, Illinois.
10: Illini do get the first down. Our review is brought to you by AHW. But Emadar Bebe caught a 46-yard pass play against Michigan State. That was, I think it was up there in East Lansing, that big comeback that year. And there's kind of debate as to whether that was a Hail Mary or design pass because they didn't just throw it up for grabs. But anyway. 28-16, Illinois. Here's the throw left to Brayden Trimble with a catch. So we start the fourth quarter, right to left. And from their own 48, he's with a catch and run. Before they get him, he's down to the UAB 38-yard line. And nice catch by Brayden Trimble. Looking for him to break out. Sophomore out of Mount Zion, a gain of 10. another good night here for Caden Hauser. He's 12 of 15, 164 yards, three touchdowns. Illinois total yardage over 300 yards now. Single back set, pistol look, that's Lawfrey. They send a tight end in motion, that's Caden Fagan. And the give, running left, is Aiden Lawfrey. And he's down inside the 35 to the 33. Gain of four, 14-13 left in the game.
14: Timeout for an injured offensive player.
10: I think Brandon Henderson might be down.
14: Full media timeout.
10: Yeah, Brandon Henderson. All right, they'll take a media timeout. We'll break it.
14: Defense number 29 is also injured.
10: 28-16 Illinois, 14-13 to go in the game on the Busey Bank, Illini Sports Network from Learfield.
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10: Nation checking in with us tonight here is Illinois Farm Bureau Advantage 28-16 over UAB, 14-13 to go in the game. Macomb, Illinois, Muskuta checking in with us. And in their backyard, trying to recreate Lot 31. How about that? In Yorkville, Illinois, hoping they can stay up late enough to enjoy the rest of the game in the pool bar in Cape Coral, Florida. All over the place tonight. Good to have you with us wherever you might be. 14:08 to go in the game. Lawfrey the back. Illinois second and six after the injury to Henderson. Back to pass, rolling right. Hauser dumped down to Lawfrey out of the backfield. 25-20 and out of bounds. He is really fast. And Lawfrey turned upfield, and he needed six. He got 17 on the little catch to the right.
13: He is, and I think that was a design play that goes straight to Aiden Lawfrey. They let him slip out of the backfield. Ran both the receivers off, knowing that they were going to be a clear area out there. He catches the ball, and he's a tough guy to try to chase down because he's extremely fast.
10: All right, the Illini have 28-16. The game, they could help kind of put it out of reach here with a touchdown here. They're in the Carle red zone, brought to you by Carle. And Valentine is in the backfield, offset to the left, Fagan in motion. Hauser first and 10 from the 16. UAB gives it to Valentine, cuts right back left between the hash marks, took a pop. Got it down to about the 13-yard line. So a gain of three. Barry Hauser's down there too. But Barry Lunney, the offensive coordinator, longest tenured OC in the Big Ten.
13: I don't know if Khalil took a pop. I think he gave the pop on that one.
10: Did he? Okay.
13: Yeah. He delivered the blow to the secondary guy for UAB.
10: And Brandon Henderson limped off a little bit at that right guard spot. I think T.J. McMillan has checked in there next to Nathan Knapp there at right guard. Here's a rush put on by Hauser, and he has to unload it on second and seven. He had to fire it to the corner of the end zone. There, nobody there. Might be intentional grounding. I don't see a flag yet.
13: I think he got outside of the pocket.
10: Did he get outside the pocket? Okay.
13: That's a mistake by Khalil Ballantyne, in my opinion. There was a free runner, linebacker, and he kind of had his eyes in a different place and looked over at the last second and was unable to pick up that block, and that forced Caden Hauser out of the pocket. You got to be locked in, dialed in at that running back position to make sure you keep your quarterback safe in the pocket.
10: Illini 3 of 6 on third down. They've only had the ball for less than 18 minutes. Third and 7 from the 13 of UAB in the red zone. Trimble in motion. Ballantyne to the right. Here is Hauser. Pressure comes. Dumps it down to the right. It's incomplete. Now we get a flag that drops. Ballantyne trying to catch it around his toenails down there at about the 10 on the right side. And we get a flag dropped.
14: Personal foul. Hands to the face. Defense number 9. Half the distance to the goal. Automatic first down.
10: Noah Nelson, the guilty party. Let's check the penalties here. That's 7 on UAB for 54 yards. Illinois clean in that department. Just 1 tonight. 28-16 Illinois. 12 and a half to go in the fourth. The Illini get a first down via penalty. Now they've got it down. Let's see. Where is it there? Down about the 7-yard line. First and goal. Hauser tonight, 13 of 17. 182 yards, 3 touchdowns. Carl, the official health care provider of the Fighting Illini. Ballantyne lines up in a pistol look behind Caden Hauser. And here is the fake to him. Hauser's going to throw. Now he's going to run. He's into the end zone. Touchdown! Caden Hauser runs it in. Touchdown, Illinois! And even more breathing space as the lights flash from the big board. A 6-yard touchdown run. Caden Hauser, 13 plays, 75 yards, 8.5 minutes, 6.5 minutes for the touchdown. So Caden Hauser, he had 9 rushing touchdowns last year for East Carolina. And he runs it in for the touchdown, 34-16 Illinois. Machowski for the extra point. It is up and it is good. So tack on another one, 35-16 Illinois. Hauser with his 16th career rushing touchdown, and I think we take a break. Break. All right, back in a moment. 12:25 to go in the game. 35-16 Illinois on the Busey Bank Illini Sports Network from Learfield.
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0: 52,673 is the attendance tonight. 52,673. The Illinois Farm Bureau advantage for the Illini now grows to 35-16. And the Illini now, let's see, have rolled up 333 yards of offense to 279 for UAB. The Illini led 14-3 after one, 21-13 at half, and now they're up 35-16. 12:25 to go in the game. Kickoff, Machowski to the back of the end zone, and UAB will start at the 25-yard line, where Ryder Burton is 7-15 for 108. Leading tacklers for Illinois, Matt Bailey with 7, 6 of them solo. Illini have 1 sack tonight, 4 tackles for loss.
1: Yeah, Brian, I think the Illini have done a better job in this second half of gang tackling. It limits the opportunity to miss when you bring more than one person to the party. So I think they've done a much better job of getting penetration on the offensive line and then making sure they got 2 or 3 guys to the ball carrier each time.
0: Robinson, the tailback, 1st and 10 after the touchback for Burton, who hands it to, fakes to Robinson. Now he's going to run and throw it to the right, incomplete, trying to hit Mims. Did not play last year at Texas State. Covered up down the right sideline, incomplete. There is a flag down. I was going to say it's been a fairly clean game, but not so much for UAB. They had about 62 yards in penalties a game last year. They're up to 54 right now. Ineligible receiver.
2: Ineligible receiver downfield. Offense, number 66. 5-yard penalty. First down.
0: Helps to have a ref in the booth, right? There we go. 12:21 to go in the game. 35-16 Illinois. The Illini have passed for 182, rushed for 151. Valentine leads with 88 yards rushing. Dixon, 6 catches for 70 yards, 2 touchdowns. Ty Robinson, the transfer who has been at Ball State in Colorado, caught the Hail Mary at the end of the half. Here's a throw by Burton. Throws it left. Pass incomplete.

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1: Commander Bovino, he's been ordered basically to leave Minneapolis by the higher-ups in the federal government, along with some but not all of the Border Patrol agents who are on the ground there. And I think the president saw and has been under-impressed recently with some of the people doing the talking and doing the so-called leading, and he's made a change with Homan. I think that is an upgrade, and I'm glad that he has done it.
0: Guy Benson, live, weekdays from 2 to 5 p.m. on the Big 89. 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
2: In front of a big crowd here on this Thursday night to start the season. Duke in here a week from Saturday. Third and 11, UAB trailing 35-16, 11 and a half to go in the game. Back to pass, Ryder Burton under pressure. Now he steps up. Now he throws it right. Caught near sideline. Nice catch. And about the first down marker at the 36 by Ty Mims. Went up to get it. Juice Clark was there with him. But a gain of 12, and they convert a third and 11. Well, that won't make Bobby Houck happy.
3: No, that was a good pass, though, and a better catch by the receiver, Mims. He did a good job of going high-pointing that ball and getting both feet down before he's pushed out of bounds.
2: Now the Illini get a sub back in on the defensive line. Carter Janke, who had been at Penn, checks in. Robinson the tailback. UAB gets another first down. They've had 18 of those. First and 10 at their own 36. Blitz coming. Hit as he throws. Throws it left. Bierman wraps up the receiver at about the 40-yard line. A gain of about four. And Bierman was there lightning fast on the receiver for UAB. Of course, Bierman's been quite heralded. He was banged up a little bit early in camp. But worked in there now. He gets five. To Gabriel Klein with the catch for UAB. McReynolds back in at tailback. We've seen several of those tonight. Lepowski is their center. He's a Remington candidate. He's looking to snap it. 10-14 for the game. UAB down 35-16. Ryder Burton, pressure coming. Now he unloads it. He had to get rid of it there. And it's incomplete. Big rush put on by the Illini defense.
3: And that's a good job by the Illini. Again, blitzing linebackers. And because of the 3-3 stack, I told you, it looks like they're bringing more. They only brought five guys on that play. You got five offensive linemen, you would assume that you should be able to pick it up. But in that stack, you don't know where they're coming from sometimes. And there's a couple of plays back-to-back where the Illini have gotten pressure and hits on the quarterback.
2: Third down and five, UAB. We're in the fourth, 10 minutes to go. Illinois up 35-16 on the Blazers. Three receivers right, one left. Snap back shotgun. Burton's going to throw it. Nobody open. Now he throws. Caught to the right side between the numbers and the hash. And good for a UAB first down. To the Illinois 44-yard line, C.J. Smith. All right. Well, 15 more yards on that one.
3: I think Illinois only rushed three on that play, so Burton had all the time in the world to kind of sit in the pocket and find his receiver downfield.
2: McReynolds back in at tailback. Play action to him. Burton going deep, looking for a post pattern, and it's incomplete. Illini had him covered up down there. Tywan Cox looked to be the man defending, step for step with the intended receiver for UAB. That was Caleb Brown. They've gone to him quite a bit. C.J. Smith is our leading receiver. Two catches, 57 yards. Ryder Burton is 11 of 22 for 144 yards. And now it's second and 10 at the Illinois 44. 35-16. Just seems a lot closer than that. But because Illinois hadn't had the ball very much. Yep. UAB's had it for 32 minutes. Illinois only for 18. They have 315 yards of offense. McReynolds the back. Here is Burton. Dumps it down to him. Caught by McReynolds. And Bam runs ahead across the Illinois 40 down to the Illinois 36-37 yard line. Gain of about eight on that.
3: Brian, the film, when they watch this defensively, is going to be a tough watch. Because the number of missed tackles,
2: yeah.
3: And it's not one person. They are taking turns missing tackles. It is a number of players on this defense that have not gotten a guy on the ground when it is one-on-one opportunities. And as a defender, that's what you have to do. You have to make a tackle in the open field and get the runner on the ground.
2: All right, here we go, third and two.

0: At the Illinois 36, midway through the fourth quarter, they send a man in motion. The quarterback, Burton, tucks it in the belly of his running back, runs it ahead. Robinson, the former Georgia Bulldog, needed two, and he got about two, and they're going to move the sticks. And another first down, that's 20 for UAB. And again, the Blazers, well, they had four drives of over 10 plays tonight. They've had three field goals along the way. That's been part of their issue. They were down around the inside the five a couple of times, had to settle for field goals. Illini have had short drives of a minute, and then 33 seconds in the first half to get their 21 points. First and 10, UAB at the Illinois 34. Robinson, the tailback. Receivers offset, couple of tight ends, back to pass. Burton looking left, nobody open. Now he's going to run and slides down, and he's got a first down back here at the down to the 21-yard line. Kevin Mitchell.
1: Yes, quick injury update. It looked like Henderson, it was his knee. So he just came out last series with a big ice pack, so it doesn't look as serious, but it looked like a knee.
0: All right, very good. Thank you. 7:27 to go in the game. Second and two. Lana with another sub checking in here as Pat Farrell checks out. 7:16 left in the game. Second and two in the fourth quarter. 35-16 Illinois. Ryder Burton, 12 of 23, 152 yards. The Illini showing blitz. Now they hand it. Tailback running left to the outside. Robinson, flag drops, breaks a tackle again. Bailey missed one at about the 20. Now he's finally run out of bounds. So let's check the flag. He got down inside the Illinois 20 in the red zone. Gain of 10.
2: Looked like holding to me on the left tackle.
0: Which would be their holding. Ninth penalty.
3: Offense, number 77. 10-yard penalty, second down.
0: That's Keon Cox, transfer out of Oregon State in Central Florida.
2: Brian, you know what the thing that's interesting, though? You got the holding call, which brings the play back. But you don't get a break in film because you got a holding call called on you. Your job is to be outside contained. That means there no man should be able to run the ball outside of you. Mm-hmm. I wouldn't care. It doesn't matter if you're being held or not. You got to make sure that you keep your outside arm free so that you can make that tackle. That is not an excuse in that film room at all.
0: Kevin Mitchell didn't miss any tackles, so. You know,
4: at least you know, Brian.
0: Second and 12 from the 36 of Illinois after the penalty. Here's a throw left, incomplete. Trying to hit his tight end, Scott Isaacs, who had been at Florida. Incomplete for Ryder Burton. We're down to 6:39 to go in the game. This is the fifth drive of at least 10 plays or more for UAB. And again, the time of possession is 34-18 in favor of the Blazers. I mean, they've had the ball nearly double what Illinois had. The Illini scored quick early in the first quarter. Got a Hail Mary at the end of the half. UAB's had to settle for field goals. The Illini missed a lot of tackles. Javen Simpkins is the back. Third and 12 UAB at the Illinois 36. Back to pass, dump down to Simpkins. Catch. 35, there's a tackle.
2: In the open field.
0: On the open field.
2: Whoa!
0: Got him down
2: one.
0: At the 31-yard line. Mac Resetich there on the stop with 6.5 to go in the game. And that is one loud siren, let me tell you. They've got that thing cranked up. And the video board down there in all its glory. It's been fun to watch tonight. Fourth and 7, UAB going for it from the Illinois 31. Back to pass, under pressure, Burton, and he unloads it, and it's intercepted. The Illini going the other way. Conte has it, and it's going to be a touchdown. Pick 6, Illinois. Burton was trying to get rid of it. He was avoiding trying to be sacked. And he just kind of threw it out there, and Conte jumped on it, slipped a tackle, and he was to the end zone.
2: Yeah, great job by Will Holmes getting to the quarterback, forcing pressure on Burton, and Burton made an ill-advised decision to try to just toss it up. Conte right there to pick it off, take it to the house, and get a touchdown. Amen. Great play by the defense.
0: Really was. The defense scores, which makes Kevin Mitchell smile, I know. 5:48 to go here in the game, and now it's 41-16. Machowski on for another extra point. So Conte with the return on the pick six. And the extra point, Machowski is up and good. 59 yards. And people will look at the score and go, well, Illinois just kind of waltzed to win. Well, it wasn't that easy, but they are up big, 42-16.
2: That's all that matters.
0: Do we need a break, Ed, or? We do? All right, back in a moment. Illinois up 42-16, 5:48 left in the game on the Busey Bank Illini Sports Network from Learfield.
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0: 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We'll get to that here in just a moment. Here comes Machowski. I believe it's still Machowski. Is that right? Yes, it is. A couple of men deep for UAB after the interception pick six for Ishmael Conte, and the ball kicked out the back of the end zone. Okay, deep breath. We pause 10 seconds for station ID back in 10 on the Busey Bank Illini Sports Network from Learfield.
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0: Last pick six, Xavier Scott against Kansas, 2024. It's the last one. Conte got it. The Illini lead grows to 42-16. They have rolled up 333 total yards. They've actually been outgained by UAB. Colin Dixon, a couple of touchdown catches. Khalil Valentine, 88 yards rushing. Ryder Burton tonight, quarterback for UAB, 13 of 26. McReynolds is his back. Here's a pump fake, throw left, caught, 30-yard line. Receiver lands on his back, 5:42 to go in the game, and a gain of 5 to Ty Mims, who gets his third catch. So it's second and 5. Looking to check some of the defensive guys down there as they shift around. From their own 30, UAB with the ball left to right, throw left, quick hitter, another catch, shy of the first down, just shy of it at the 34-yard line. So it'll be third and 1, another E.J. Reed catch. And UAB in their 8 losses last year gave up 42 points a game, and that's what they've given up tonight. Here's the snap back. Burton hands to his tailback, and McReynolds wrapped up. Third and 1. He did not get the first down. No gain. At the 34, still with 4:48 to go. One more stop here. Asked of the Illinois defense.
2: It looks like UAB is going for it.
0: Yeah.
2: The Illini have made some substitutions on defense, taking out some of their veteran secondary players.
0: 92 checks in the game. That's Ian Rhea, who had the sack early in the game. McReynolds the back. Now it's 4th and 1. UAB on 4th down, 2 out of 3. They've got a lot of first downs tonight, 20. Snap back, handoff, trying to turn the corner left, and he slips the tackle, and he's out of bounds, and he's got a first down. McReynolds with a nice run and another first down. And again, they didn't bring him down.
2: That is very frustrating.
0: Is it?
2: Yes, yeah. It is.
0: 3 yards. I think I know what Brett Bielema is going to talk about in the postgame a little bit.
2: Man, it is glaring tonight.
0: Yeah. Yep. 42-16, but they do have the big lead. They have given up 350 yards of offense. Illini defense last year gave about 126 yards per game on the ground. First and 10, they get the run and the first down. Simpkins in a tailback, snap down. Here is Burton, rolls to the right. Now he's going to pull it down and run, angling for the sideline, out of bounds, chased by a couple of Illini down below. A couple of backups there on the defense. He gets 3. Clock moving, 3:18 to go in the game. Robinson, their leading rusher, with 59. McReynolds with 56. No receiver has more than 3 catches for UAB. Crowd is thinned out for the most part. Simpkins in a tailback. 42-16 Illinois, under 3 minutes left in this game. Here's the snapback. Hand off to Simpkins. Runs it left, slides by a couple of Illini, and they finally gang tackle him at the 44. So he gets 4 yards on that play. Tonight's attendance, 52,673, second highest home opener in the Brett Bielema era, second highest since 09. Last year they had 56,000. Third and 3. UAB 8 of 17 on third down. Their problem has been penalties, too. They've had 9 tonight. 2:20 for the game, 42-16 Illinois. Simpkins to the left of Burton. 2 receivers right, 1 left. Here comes the rush. He throws over the middle. Got a man caught. First down. Tight end has it. Isaacs down to the Illinois 41-yard line. And again, he was caught him open in the middle of the field.
3: This is the 2-minute timeout.
0: 15, and that's a 2-minute timeout is where we are now. We'll take a break. 2 minutes left. Illinois 42, UAB 16. This is Fighting Illini Football, Busey Bank, Illini Sports Network from Learfield.
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0: 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Pressure on Burton. Dumps it off. Caught over the middle of the field. 40, 35, 30. Another missed tackle. E.J. Reed has a first down inside the Illinois 30 as he scrambles from the middle of the field, cuts to the left, and gets the first down. Yep, we're missing too many tackles still. Ian Ray. All right, gain of 14. Here's the snap back. Burton throws. Got a man wide open. Caught at the 10 inside the 5. That's Mims. The Illini finally dropping, but it's first and goal UAB with a minute 38 left. And Illinois lead 42-16. They got 14 on the last one, 24 on that one.
2: That was a simple RPO, and the receiver got inside of the DB and was able to catch it and make a big gain after it.
0: First and goal, 42-16 Illinois, leading UAB. Snap back to Burton, give to the tailback. This time they knock him off his feet. Simpkins. They have lost a yard, back to the 4. Well, they tripped him up there. We'll talk with Brett Bielema when this one's done. 42-16 Illinois. UAB, though, has 409 yards of offense. Second and goal at the Illinois 4, inside of a minute to go. Snap back, fake to Simpkins, keeper by the quarterback Burton. This time they sniff it out. They drop him at the 5-yard line. Loss of a couple.
2: And Brian believed that this defense does not want to allow them to score. Obviously, the game is out of reach. You know you're going to get a win tonight, but the defense, you have a lot of pride down here, especially younger guys. You're still trying to put good things on film. You want to keep them out of this end zone.
0: 42-16 Illinois, 20 seconds left in the game. Simpkins next to Burton, third and goal at the Illinois 5. Snap back Burton, pressure comes, steps up, runs to the end zone, dives in, touchdown UAB. Burton runs it in, for the touchdown. 5-yard run. And we're not done yet. 9 seconds left. 42-22 is the Illini lead. 12 plays, 70 yards. And here comes the extra point. 9 seconds left. And they get a touchdown, does UAB. Here's the extra point. It's up, and it is good. DeLonga drills it through. All right. Well, got another player or two here. Colin Dixon, new career high in receptions tonight with 6 for 70. He was Kate Hauser's favorite target, especially early. Had the Hail Mary to Ty Robinson at the end of the half. 13 of 17 for Hauser, 182 and 3 touchdowns. For the Illini quarterback, he looked really good.
2: He did look really good. Great job of taking care of the football, finding the open receivers, obviously getting the ball out of his hand quickly. That's what he does. And when the opportunity was presented, he was able to run the ball and pick up big yardage as well. Scored a touchdown down there. I thought offensively they did a really good job. Defensively, there's a lot of things on this film that you're going to want to clean up. Special teams, obviously, we talked about the punt that was not fielded. That put you in a bad field position that kind of flipped the field for UAB. But I mean, you're knocking the rust off in game one. Yeah. Obviously, you're going to come out of here with a victory, not the way you wanted it to look defensively, but obviously, always some things you can clean up and get better at.
0: Yeah, and Kevin, they always talk about clean. It wasn't real clean.
3: No.
0: At times, I would say, right?
3: I would say so. I mean, look, I heard Carey almost having a heart attack.
7: Jersey number 93.
3: When it came to tackling, but he was exactly right. I mean, for me, it was tackling, plus we were soft on the edges, right? I mean, just like Carey was saying, this comes back to simple football as far as keeping your outside arm free. You're taught that in Pee Wee. So, you know, it's one of those things. You're knocking the rust off, right? I mean, you want to get this win, and we're going to review this tape and get ready for Duke because, you know, Duke is going to come in here and bring in it, right? And so we will be ready. And so this was a good test for us.
0: 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And let's see, I think I got everything in here. 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Download that. 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Our thanks to our crew tonight, of course. Steve Kelly has the post game coming up. Ed Bond, Mark Schultz, our spotter. Scott Beatty and Michael Kaiser on stats. Carey and Kevin, all great to be back with you here as we start another year. They onside kick it, I assume. No, they will not. And this one will sail out the back of the end zone, and the Illini will start at the 25 with 9 seconds left. Well, we'll talk it over. Steve will have highlights, other scores, a couple of games tonight, a couple tomorrow night, Saturday, Sunday. Big Wisconsin-Notre Dame game coming up.
2: There's a big game Sunday.
0: The big game of the weekend. Illini soccer won over Western Michigan. They get their second win, 3-0. Volleyball, and just had a match at Tennessee. They continue on a road trip. 42-23 is the Illinois Farm Bureau advantage. That'll be the final score. Carson Boyd is in to take a knee. And they will take the knee right here to end this game. Down on one knee, and that's it. And victory number one in the books for the Fighting Illini.
7: That is the end of the ball game.
0: Final score, Illinois 42, UAB 23. First ever meeting between Illinois and UAB in football. And give UAB credit. They threw the kitchen sink at our new defense. And I think you've probably been trying to learn your defense.
2: Yep.
0: And then you got offensive linemen lining up. out in different spots and made you work a little bit.
2: Yeah, it's not an easy matchup. Again, you knew that UAB was going to come in here and pretty much do any and everything. They ran some reverses. They had the swinging gates where they got linemen all in all different kinds of places. So it's not an easy thing, but the principles of your defense are never going to change. You're going to do what you need to do. But tackling has to be, you know, at the forefront of everything. You got to get runners on the ground and give your defense a chance to play another down. So that's one of the things I'm certain that they will be working on this week to clean up: solo tackle, open field tackle, gang tackling, getting more orange helmets or whatever helmet color you're wearing that week to the ball carrier so that you can eliminate some of those one-on-one situations where you missed a lot of tackles tonight.
0: All right, Illini get the win, 1-0. Duke is next a week from Saturday as the Illini celebrate the start of the season with a win. All right, 42-23 the final. Back with our postgame show coming up on the Busey Bank Illini Sports Network from Learfield.
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14: And welcome back to Champaign, everybody. Geese Memorial Stadium, a crowd of more than 52,000 on hand tonight to see the season opener for the 2026 football season. And the Illini came away with a win 42-23 over Alabama Birmingham. in a game that we'll talk about here for the next few minutes before the clock strikes midnight on this Thursday night. But another opening night win for Brett Bielema in year number six. Nice debut for quarterback Caden Hauser, 13 for 17, 182 yards, three touchdowns. He also had a rushing touchdown as well. Colin Dixon, a big night, six receptions, 70 yards, a couple of TDs. And Khalil Valentine with 88 yards rushing, 51 of those coming on the first half touchdown scamper as Illinois wins it 42-13. Steve Kelly, Brian Barnhart, Gary Davis, Kevin Mitchell talking it over. We'll hear from Brett Bielema in the locker room coming up, and hopefully we'll talk to a couple of players before they leave the premises tonight after this season-opening win. A win that was a little weird, but if you just pick up the box score in the morning and look at it, Brian, some of the things on the final stats we'll get to later on, but kind of stick out is UAB put up 412 yards of offense against this new defense.
0: Yeah, and they were, as Kerry mentioned, we're talking about earlier, that he thought they might throw the kitchen sink at us, and they did. And a few other appliances, I think. I mean, they were doing all kinds of stuff, and so you knew you had a team with a new defensive scheme and said, ah, let's just see how they react to this. And they threw us for a loop there at long drives. Now, they couldn't punch it in much. Had they scored those touchdowns
2: right
0: instead of the field goals, Kerry, this would have been a much different game.
2: Yeah, it would have been. And like you said, it's a new defense. Obviously, guys filling themselves out, trying to figure out where exactly they all fit in the defensive scheme. But the tackling was the main thing that caused a lot of the issues. And that's what a lot of the hidden yardage was. When you look at the stats, you said 400-plus yards of total offense for UAB. I would assume that probably almost 200 of that came from missed tackles. That's how bad it was. So hopefully you get some of those things corrected, and that'll limit their yardage, the opposing team's yardage, and it'll limit their drives and the amount of points that they can score.
14: Kevin Mitchell's made his way back up from working the sidelines. Did you get the urge to go out there and make some of those open field tackles that the guys were missing?
15: Man, there was a couple times where I was just like, it comes down to fundamentals, right? And at the end of the day, we're saying as if it's easy. We know it's not, but this is also something. I mean, I was about to get you get paid to do so, and actually they do.
2: So, they do now.
15: Yeah. So yes, you get paid to do so. And then Kerry, by the way, I just want to bring up when the freaky fast came up, I was like, I saw you pictured you pulling a hamstring.
2: I'm going to stretch really well and get out there and see if Red Grange can chase me down.
14: Well, my money's on Red. But I'll listen to any offers. I'll do the play-by-play on that, Kerry.
2: Thank you.
14: I'll make sure you stay on your feet.
2: Yes, indeed.
14: Illinois, all things considered, Kerry, certainly a lot of teaching moments in this ball game.
2: Oh, definitely. I mean, there were some really good things. Brian talked about Caden Hauser, his first start in an Illinois uniform. I thought he did a fantastic job, took care of the ball really well, only had four incompletions, threw for three touchdowns, rushed for one as well. The offensive line, I think, gelled and showed up really well in this game. You were able to run the ball effectively. So there were some things that were good. And even the defense. I know we harped on poor tackling a lot today, but they did a lot of good things in terms of getting after the quarterback. And then when they did start heating him up, getting the ball out of his hand quickly to give your defender some time. So I thought all in all it was a really good game. It's just the tackling was really glaring tonight, or the lack thereof, and that's something that you can correct.
14: Well, Matthew Bailey missed one or two, but then again, he did lead the team in tackles with eight, seven solo tackles, and he was the leading tackler in last year's team with 76. So they'll get that worked on, I'm sure, and we'll talk more about that with Brett Bielema coming up. We'll also, Kevin and I will talk to some players in the locker room, and unless they have to get in before midnight, we'll have to see what the curfew is tonight.
2: Yeah.
14: But we'll work our way through the post-game show presented by your Central Illinois Toyota dealer. 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Illinois wins it by a score of 42-23 over UAB. We'll talk more about it as we continue. Stay with us on the Central Illinois Toyota Dealers post-game show from Learfield.
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0: back at Geese Memorial Stadium in Champaign, where the Fighting Illini go to 1-0 on the season with a 42-23 win over UAB. The Blazers had an advantage, Brian, on the time of possession. Of course, the only thing that counts is the 42 points on the board. But the time of possession, 41-03 for UAB, 18-57 for Illinois. Yeah. They had those two quick drives. They could never even that out.
1: I can't remember many games like that.
0: No, me neither.
1: Where they've had the ball for many minutes as points as you scored, just about. Yeah. I mean, we had 42 points. They had the ball for 41 minutes. I mean, that's amazing. You know, we had the two really easy drives, and then, of course, you had the Hail Mary at the end of the half. So, yeah, unusual statistically.
0: Yeah, Illinois did put up a couple of six-and-a-half-minute drives in the second half to gain on that a little bit. Another stat that I'm sure that will be pointed out is UAB was 5-for-5, Kevin, in the red zone. So they got down there, they scored.
2: I think we used to be kind of plagued with you get down there and only get three. So we used to be used to that, right? And you see in games like this, when you come away with three, it can kind of bite you in the end.
0: Well, both teams were perfect in the red zone. Illinois was 3-for-3 in the red zone, and UAB was 5-for-5. And as we mentioned, UAB had 413 yards of total offense, 332 for the Fighting Illini. I will get deeper into the stats as we move along. Total plays, though, 79-43, Kerry. They had the ball that much of, well, when they have that much of a time advantage, you know they're going to run a lot of plays.
3: Yeah, they did. And again, they were able to continue to move the sticks with their drives. They were able to sustain drives. Like Kevin said, some of those drives ended with field goals, though. So for me, that is a good job by the defense, especially in the first half. You had the short field where you had that punt situation, and they flipped the field on you. You still only held them to a field goal. So defensively, like I said, there were some good things that you can look at and build on. But all in all, you want to play a clean game throughout, and I'm sure that that's what they're talking about in the locker room, and they'll get prepared to do that next week against Duke.
0: There were two other Big Ten teams in action on this Thursday night, getting week number one underway. Minnesota beat Eastern Illinois up in Minneapolis. 59-7 was the final there. EIU is 1-1 on the season after winning on the road last week at Murray State. And Rutgers, playing at home against UMass, lost 37-21. So Rutgers losing at home, that was a surprising loss to a team that didn't win any games last year. Here it was Illinois 42-23 over UAB, and we're standing by for Coach Brett Bielma to join us from the locker room coming up. And again, a big night for Hauser, although not off the chart numbers, but very efficient numbers, I thought. 13-for-17, 182, three touchdowns. He also ran in for one, and we'll throw it to Brian and Coach Bielma.
1: All right, Coach Brett Bielma joins us here in the season opener. 42-23 is the final score. I was looking at some of the stats here, Coach, and they had the ball 41 minutes, but we scored 42 points. How about that? I mean,
4: I knew it at halftime. I go in and I take my iPad, right, and watch, some things that we had tagged. And I look, did we have, I think, 22 offensive plays in the first half? I'm like, holy cow, and I think we're close to 50 on defense. So I don't know if I've ever been in one like that.
1: Yeah.
4: Especially the last halftime play. I told our guys on Thursday, it was Thursday's practice. It was on Tuesday, I guess. But I said we probably practice more end of half, end of game than anybody in the country, right? I just think that for Illinois, we got to win in those moments. And obviously that end of half play there was something that obviously is a big play and gave us momentum coming out. And first guy talking about double dipping at halftime was our quarterback, Caton. He just like, hey, we got a chance to double dip, because if you score the last play first half, you get the series opening up the second half, took it right down the field and scored. That was a big play.
3: Coach, talk to me about Caton Hauser. His first starting in the Illinois uniform, 13-for-17, three touchdowns passing, one rushing. What did you see from him today?
4: You know, Kerry, I think just two things, right? Like what you saw at practice is what you saw in the game. And, you know, and I know that that's so important, but especially at that position, right? Like you can't get surprised at the quarterback. So he's a relentless competitor. I had some meetings with him this week. It was my first time going through game prep with him, and you could just hear it in his voice, his confidence. And then, you know, to me, like one of the biggest plays of the day was when he took off on that second down scramble when, you know, they had him all covered up and he just took off and then ran out of bounds, played it smart. I just thought there was a lot of really smart football by him.
2: Coach Kevin, hey, look, I mean, I already know you're like, dang, the tackling.
4: Yeah.
2: But how do you improve that week to week? And is that one of those rust type of things, especially being, you know, game week one?
4: Yeah. So, full transparency, that was the least amount of tackling I've ever done in my head coaching career going into this game. Just where we're at right now, we got paper thin at a couple positions. Like, literally, the first scrimmage that we did when we went live tackle football, we lost. Jayshon Platt on the first series, right? And then we were already thin at that position. So I just felt for where we are, what we needed to do, how we needed to do it. I was kind of treating this opener with UAB like I knew they're going to be a good, but I thought we could persevere, play good football. So I think, you know, one of the cliches that I think is very true, most teams make their biggest improvement from game one to game two. So I kind of knew that was probably going to be a big part of it. And, you know, even at the end of the game, there was some new guys that were coming in there that hadn't played in the first half that kind of missed some tackles as well. So hopefully we get better on film on that.
1: And to their credit, UAB, I mean, they threw the kitchen sink. I mean, they're lining up offensive linemen. I mean, they're, you know, they're trying to throw you off a little bit.
4: Well, you know, again, too, like, obviously we watch a lot of film that you guys don't, but they ran that formation probably over 100 times last year.
1: Yeah.
4: And it's been kind of Alex's staple. It's actually a really fun formation to watch him kind of game plan it and scheme it up. So, yeah, it's kind of a pain to line up to, but it's also I get the merits of it.
3: Coach,
4: yeah.
3: I was laughing. I said if I was an offensive lineman running out there to the numbers every other play, yeah. I'd probably go to the OC and say, hey, man, just let me go to the line of scrimmage.
4: In the second half, I could literally tell when they were going to come back in because those guys were going out there like, oh, shit, come back. Like, I promise you, I know that was going on. As a fellow big man, I felt their pain.
3: Exactly. Like, you know, I was telling them, yes, don't keep sending me out there.
1: Kevin, go ahead.
2: Coach, real quickly, you kind of mentioned this a little bit, but can you talk about Hauser as a leader, and especially with him being a transfer year, you know, just 1 year, and how important that is for this team?
4: Yeah, Kev, like that, you know, I think the thing that became very apparent when he came into building last January is there wasn't a false narrative to him in any fashion, right? He is who he is every day, extremely competitive. When we did the captain votes, he not only ran away with it on the offense side, but he was the second highest vote getter on our team, only behind Matt Bailey. And he'd only been here since January. There was almost half of our players on defense voted for him as well. So I knew he had affected more than just the offense. I knew he had affected our team. And I could tell you, as coaches, everybody was very excited to get this one under their belt and kind of feel it and see where it goes. I think now to have the challenge of Duke coming in here, a 2 o'clock game next Saturday, it's going to be an awesome, awesome environment. We need everybody out there. And I think Caden Hauser is a really good player, and the things I've learned about him is he only gets better every day, so I'm super excited about the growth.
1: Well, Colin Dixon, 6 catches.
4: Oh, my gosh.
1: He was really good.
4: Yeah, he's really good. I thought Braden Trimble showed up big. Yeah. Huddy just kind of joined us last week, so I think he's still getting the sea legs back, right? Like, he's out there doing a lot of good things. And then how about Ty Robinson? He gets in. I don't know if that was his first play, but it was definitely his first half. And to get that thing to bounce right in his chest, super awareness, great execution by our offense. We kind of played some games with him there at the end, called a timeout, going to go to the boundary, and then they committed those guys, so there really wasn't anybody rushing. So Caden just sat back there and patted the ball and then launched it in the end zone.
1: Yeah, it was like the old punt, pass, and kick competitions. Like, just line it up, kid, and see how far you can throw it.
4: Yeah. Well, you know, so every quarterback we defend, we have a number that we know we've researched. We'll go back to high school film, see how far we've ever seen this kid throw a football, you know. So I don't know if they had one on Caden, but I knew he could launch it for 50, right? You know, like, Luke probably wouldn't have been able to throw it from that distance, but, you know, you can play some guys that can throw the ball 80 yards. So every game's a little bit different on who you're facing, but Caden definitely made a statement there.
1: Yeah, and I do want to mention Conte Ishmael with the nice catch there on the quarterback trying to get rid of it.
4: And then I give a lot of credit to Will Holmes. I thought played extremely well. He was got pressure the quarterback there in that moment. So I thought that was a really good thing. And Ish, I think he was having regrets about the 20-yard line. In fact, maybe he should have caught that ball. He was running. I know he wanted to get in there, but, boy, he was gasping for air on that whole run.
1: Well, that's what first games are for, to get going and all that. So congratulations, Coach. And,
4: I appreciate it, gentlemen.
1: Thanks
4: for the crowd.
1: Yep.
4: Hey, Brett told me, walking in here, we had 12,000 students
3: at
4: that game, which is, in college terms, that's like insanity.
1: Yeah.
4: So shout out to the I call him the Orange Crush. I know I think that's a basketball thing, but I grew up with an Orange Crush style at a football game in Illinois. I think it's an awesome statement by our students.
1: Well, it is. Great atmosphere and a good win, and we'll see you during the week.
4: Thank you very much.
1: Thank you. Coach Brett Bielema down in the locker room. 42-23 Illinois wins over UAB.
0: And Duke is up next. We'll talk more about that coming up as we move along, and we'll take a look at the highlights as well, final statistics, maybe, excuse me, maybe some more from the locker room. Hang with me there, folks.
1: Yeah, it's almost midnight. I mean,
3: it is. It's a late night.
1: He's only been talking for 8 hours.
0: Yeah, I'll take a break and we'll regroup and come back after this. Stay with us. Illinois wins at 42-23. 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
15: 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Our mission is to be boots on the ground, blessing those impacted by foster care through practical support and encouragement. What we do as Boots and Blessings is we provide a new backpack filled with hygiene items, essentials that kids need, comfort items like blankets, stuffed animals, maybe some fun activities. 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Some of the barriers that people face to becoming foster parents are doing it alone, not having a community of support. So that's the gift that Boots and Blessings is able to give back to our community, people to come alongside them and encourage them, support them in being foster parents.
14: Compeer Financial is proud to celebrate Maddie, a 2026 Rural Champion.

0: And coverage continues from Geese Memorial Stadium on the Central Illinois Toyota Dealers post-game show. This is Steve Kelly. Brian Barnhart and Gary Davis are with us as well, but Kevin Mitchell alongside now as we move along. And I'm going to take you through some of the highlights here in the first half of the ballgame. UAB received the opening kickoff and had a pretty good drive going, but then a couple of penalties got in the way there. They had to punt, and Illinois turned around with the first big play of the night.
1: Name for a punter, right? Here's Rusetich with the catch inside the 5. Running right to the 10. 20, 30, got some room. 40, got a block midfield. 40, 35 of UAB. Before they catch him. Down close to the UAB 30-yard line. 65 yards, the return by Mac Rusetich.
0: That was the first big play of the night, and that set the Illini up for the second big play, which was the first score for either team in this game.
1: Illini in the Carl red zone at the 18. Back-to-back Hauser throws it left. Got a man wide open. Touchdown, Illinois! How do you like that? Colin Dixon from 18 yards out. And what a pretty play as he was wide open, left part of the end zone, in front of the marching Illini and the students, and 2026 starts with a bang.
0: Three plays, 30 yards on that drive, took all of 63 seconds for the 7-0 Illinois lead in the first. UAB kicked a field goal to make it 7-3, and then in the final couple of minutes of the first quarter, the Illini went ahead 14-3 as Khalil Valentine got loose.
1: And the give is to Valentine up the middle, big hole right side. He might be gone. He is gone. Touchdown, Illinois! Bam, bam. How do you like that? 51-yard sprint. He was barely touched.
0: Khalil Valentine with a pretty good night. 51 yards there on that play. 88 for the total tonight on 11 carries for him as Illinois led 14-3. UAB made it 14-6, and then with a touchdown late in the first half, made it 14-13. And they were feeling pretty good about themselves right there, as it looked like they were going to go into halftime just down by that 1 point. But Illinois had the ball back with a little time on the clock. And on the last play of the first half, here's what happened.
1: Here is Caden Hauser. We'll see how long he can throw it here. He's standing at the 40. He's got all day. Now he heaves it deep to the south end zone. Ball up for grabs. And it is juggled around. It's a ball. It is! Touchdown! Touchdown, Illinois! How do you like that? Ty Robinson with the catch at halftime on the Hail Mary. They threw it perfectly to the middle of the end zone. Oh. It got bounced around, and Ty Robinson, the transfer from Ball State, sixth-year man with a catch that he'll always remember. Touchdown, Illinois!
0: That covered 54 yards on the Hail Mary, and Illinois led 21-13 at the half. The stats are brought to you by Illinois corn farmers, making decisions with the next generation in mind. Connect with Illinois family farmers at watchusgrow.org. We've got some more highlights. We've got some final stats and some other things to talk about as we continue. Let's pause, though, 10 seconds as we approach the midnight hour. For station identification, you're listening to Illinois Football from Learfield.
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0: Illinois 42, UAB 23. 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

0: Illinois wins it 42-23 over UAB. Season opener tonight here at Gies Memorial Stadium. Steve Kelly and former Illini Kevin Mitchell upstairs in the press box. And down in the locker room, sitting next to Michael Kaiser, is quarterback Caden Hauser. And Caden, congratulations on the win. How'd it feel to get out there finally and see some live action against a different team? We're having a hard time hearing Caden there.
1: Can you hear me?
2: There we go.
0: Now we've got you. Go ahead.
1: You got me?
0: Yeah, we missed it a little bit of that. Go ahead. Give me that answer again.
1: Yeah, I'm just saying it was a great win for us. Definitely not as clean as we liked it to be. Definitely a lot of stuff to clean up. I thought we put in a ton of work since January, getting here and then going through fall camp. I thought it was a great win for the first game of the season, but got a great opponent coming in next week in Duke, and got to look at the corrections tomorrow, get it cleaned up, and get ready for the next opponent. But enjoy this one tonight. It was a good win.
0: Well, your numbers were 13 for 17, 182 yards, 3 touchdown passes, and you got one a rushing touchdown, which is not new to you. You like to do that every now and then, don't you?
1: I'm not looking to run, but if it presents itself, I'll go make some plays. But yeah, it was cool to get that for sure.
3: Well, hey, this is Kevin Mitchell. I don't know if I've gotten a chance to meet you yet, but I will say this, and I know you've heard this. I just want to let you know, man, I love the way you command the huddle and the respect of this team, especially being your first year. So my question to you, though, is, you know, how is it to have a receiver like Colin Dixon, and does it make your life a little bit easier?
1: Yeah, I mean, he's been in the offense for a couple of years now, and he's so reliable. Just his landmarks and where he's getting, like, I know where he's going to be on every play, and there's just so much trust there where when he runs his route, like, I know the place he's going to be, and I can almost throw the ball with my eyes closed. I know where he's going to be on his spot, and when he gets that ball in his hands, he goes and makes plays, and you saw that tonight with 2 touchdowns. So big night for him, and obviously there's stuff he needs to work on, I need to work on, but, I mean, he's a hell of a player.
3: Yes. Now walk us through that last play before the half, man. I mean, you know, obviously, you know, Coach talks about how you all really work on those situations probably more than any team. Walk us through how important that is, and then, you know, obviously they were set up and you know, it was a good throw, but yeah, walk us through that last play because that was huge.
1: Yeah, I wasn't sure what our game plan was going into that because we got 18 seconds left, and I'm like, are we trying to just run out the clock or trying to go for it? And we were on the sideline, and Coach B and Coach Lonnie were like, all right, we're going to go try to go put a shot at this thing. So put a ball to Huddy, got a big gain there, and then we were trying to get like a little 5-yard route on the sideline. They got to play out to stop it, so we got a timeout, and then we kind of came together and like, all right, we're just going to throw this up this Hail Mary in the middle, and wasn't sure what to expect. I haven't really thrown one in a while. Went out there, they rushed one guy. I'm like, all right, I got some time to sit back here. I put a ball up, and I was like, I thought it was going to get picked, and it bounced around, and Ty Robinson made a great play, and it was just big for us. We got stopped the drive before and just end that half with a touchdown in that fashion. It was one of the coolest plays in my career, and it was just really awesome to be part of that for sure. So it was awesome.
0: Caden Hauser, quarterback, congratulations. Getting late, and I know some other people want to talk to you. Thanks for your time.
1: Thank you guys so much.
0: You bet. Number 4, Caden Hauser, nice debut in the orange and blue. It is 12 o'clock midnight. We're not done yet. We've got a couple of more things to do. We'll take a quick break here after this 42-23 Fighting Illini win over the Blazers of UAB. We'll continue on the Central Illinois Toyota Dealers postgame show from Learfield.

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1: 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Total yards in the ballgame in this 42-23 Illinois win. 413 for UAB, 332 for the Illini. Passing yards, 218 for the Blazers, 182 for Illinois. Rushing yards, 194 for UAB. That'll be a point of discussion for the Illini defense, I'm sure, this week. 150 yards rushing for the Fighting Illini tonight. Penalties, Illinois only one penalty in the game. UAB had nine for 69 yards. First downs, 24-17 in favor of UAB. Third downs, the Blazers were 10 out of 19, Illinois 3 out of 6. Fourth downs, 3 out of 4 for UAB, 1 out of 2 for the Fighting Illini. As we mentioned earlier, total plays in the game, 79 for the visitors, 43 for the Fighting Illini. Illinois did average 7.7 yards per play to 5.2 yards per play for UAB. Sacks in the ballgame, just one. Illinois had one sack early in the contest. And the Illinois offensive line kept quarterback Caden Hauser clean with no sacks tonight. Hauser was 13 for 27, 182 yards, three touchdowns, 78% completion percentage tonight. Khalil Valentine, the leading rusher, 11 carries, 88 yards. He had that 51-yard run for the touchdown in the first half. Hauser ran it three times for 29 yards, included a touchdown run. Aiden Loffrey carried eight times for 29 yards. And Jordan Anderson three times for five. Leading receiver, we talked a little bit in the pregame about who was going to take the role of Hank Beatty in the receiving room, and it looks like it's going to be Colin Dixon, at least tonight, if that was an indication, and we think it is. Colin Dixon, a junior wide receiver from the state of Ohio, six catches, 70 yards, two touchdowns, and he averaged almost 12 yards per reception. He was targeted six times, and he caught all six of those balls. Hudson Clement, who came on strong in the second half of the season last year, had missed some of fall practice going through the concussion protocol. He caught three balls tonight for 28 yards. Ty Robinson had the one catch. That was the big one at the end of the first half on the Hail Mary, 54-yarder for the touchdown. The quarterback for UAB is a Ryder Burton. He had a pretty good night statistically, 18 for 31, 219 yards, and one touchdown. He did throw one interception, which was the pick six by Ishmael Kanta tonight for the Fighting Illini as they win it by a score of 42-23. We'll take our final break. We'll let you know what's coming up next week. And along the lines here on the Fighting Illini Sports Network. So stay with us. We'll be back with some final words on the Central Illinois Toyota Dealers postgame show from Learfield.
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0: back at Memorial Stadium. Ed Bonds and myself. Maybe, well, there's two or three other people I can see here at Geese Memorial Stadium. A crowd of over 52,000 was on hand tonight to see the season opener and experience the new video board and scoreboard here. It seemed to work okay from our standpoint as Illinois wins it 42-23 over UAB. Now, coming up next week, the Duke Blue Devils will be in town. Duke, by the way, opens its season tomorrow at home against Tulane. Might be a, not tomorrow, that would be on Saturday. Well, it is. It would be tomorrow since we're now Friday morning. So, but they play, Duke plays Tulane on Saturday, and then the Blue Devils will come here next week. That game is scheduled to start at 2:30. That means our network coverage on the 60-plus station Fighting Illini Sports Network at 1:30 next week, Illinois and Duke. So the final score once again tonight, Illinois 42, UAB 23. And a big thanks to Brian Barnhart, Kerry Davis, Kevin Mitchell, Mark Schultz, Michael Kaiser, Scott Beatty, producer engineers Ed Bond, Michael Tackett, Evan Kahn, and Rob Luthane, the general manager of Fighting Illini Sports Properties. This is Steve Kelly. Thanks for listening, everybody. We'll talk to you again next week on the Busey Bank Fighting Illini Sports Network from Learfield.
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4: As the man says so, and we're not referring, you know, to the quote, the man as like a boss. That could be a man or a woman. We're not using it that way. She succumbed to what biological men told her. Think yep. about that.
5: Yeah.
4: Liberal feminism crumbled. Gloria Steinem actually signed the letter that said men dictate what a woman is.
5: Yeah.
4: And I'm telling you, a few people, since we said that the day that letter came out, I've never received one email. No, I'm not going to get a text, but I mean, you know, email, fax, telegram. Uh-huh. never received one bit of correspondence of anyone ever disagreeing with it. Few people said it on social media yesterday, and boy, did that ever set off. That set off whatever's remaining of, I guess, what a feminist is in 2026. And it's like, you know, and then it was all over the place, you know, the sarcasm. Well, feminism in 2026 is a woman being able to kill her kids, you know, because of the trial going on and all that. I mean, it was just, it was brutal yesterday on social media. But when that was brought up, it's like, wait a minute, didn't she sign that letter in 2021 saying that so basically she succumbed to the man? People went nuts. No, she didn't, because transgender women are women. It's like, here we go, the same circle again. It's just
5: again, if you're talking about legacy, and that's what we're talking about. Look, at 92, I remember telling a friend of mine that your dad is 100 and my dad is 93, and there's like, wow, really? And, you know, if you've lived past 90, that's a good long life. I wish that for anybody and everybody. As long as you can remain relatively healthy and happy. You know, that I want a good life for and long life for anyone. But then you have to separate it for someone like, especially like Gloria Steinem, as to what the legacy is. Her legacy was one thing up until she basically threw it out.
4: Yeah.
5: And that was feminism.
4: Yeah.
5: And you cannot go against the mob when it comes to the liberal transgender movement. And so she just decided to write it off.
4: And thank you to the people that when it happened and continuing through then, the correspondence we do get is, my God, you guys said that over a decade ago.
5: Mm-hmm.
4: That if the radical transgender movement continues, feminism is dead.
5: Yes.
4: And boom, it happened.
5: And she was the face of feminism.
4: Yeah.
5: I mean, if there was, again, if that had not happened still today, that would be her legacy. I think there has to be a huge asterisk there on her legacy. Because at that moment, then you're doing the opposite.
4: Yeah.
5: You're giving in to biological males who decide they want to invade the spaces that belong to women. As probably the world's most, at least this country's most famous, advocate for liberal feminism. And if you do that, it's gone. It doesn't belong to you anymore. And I can't explain it. Never heard her explain it. She tried a few times, but it sounded like the same thing we hear from the liberal transgender movement. And that doesn't fly. And we said for years, until women speak up. And honestly, one of the loudest voices, Riley Gaines.
4: Yeah.
5: But then Martina Navratilova.
4: Yeah. Martina Navratilova spoke first, and then so did the, who was it? The other woman that spoke.
5: What's her name? The author of J.K. Rowling.
4: No. There was another woman. Remember, she spoke. She got fired from her job. She got fired from her job because she didn't think that male inmates should be with female inmates.
5: She was on a council.
4: Yeah.
5: For prisons, basically.
4: Yeah.
5: And she was fired from that council for saying that men shouldn't be able to just say I'm transgender and be in the population with women in prison. Because it was proven. And there was absolute proof, undisputable proof,
4: that women were being
5: raped in prison by biological males, and still she was fired.
4: Yeah, and I'm glad you mentioned J.K. Rowling because she's just eviscerated by the left. But she has, you know, she took an extremely strong stand. Martina Navratilova took a very strong stand. Riley Gaines took an extremely strong stand on it. And now it's, Sophie Cunningham.
5: Yeah.
4: You know, and what we said is her constantly needs because we felt like for the longest time we were on an island and we said it. We went, jeez, the only people speaking up defending women are men.
5: Well, and if you think about it, with Sophie and Riley, you know, these are two that are experienced, you know, Sophie experiencing it, Riley already experienced it, but shared her experience of what happened to her. She was a victim of that movement. Yeah. And we knew it was going to happen, but until some of those athletes spoke up, there really wouldn't be a large conversation, and it didn't happen on a large scale. Even as Martina Navratilova was speaking up, even as the woman who was speaking up against putting biological males in female prisons was speaking up and then got fired for it.
4: Remember, she testified in front of Congress too.
5: Yep.
4: Said you can't be doing this, and it was like 99.9% of Democrats voted against it and said no, biological males. I mean, this is what we talk about when the because when you had Gloria Steinem sign that, we just went, she just signed on to absolute misogyny.
5: And there's
4: I mean, it was just mind-boggling.
5: There's a group
4: when you think about it.
5: There's a group of female prisoners who are speaking out right now too, saying we're being held captive. I just saw the story just days ago. We're basically being held captive and victimized daily as a result of this policy.
4: To think about it,
5: I mean, they're held captive before a reason, but they are in a situation that they shouldn't be in with biological males in that population.
4: But when you think that the liberal feminist movement was defeated by self-misogyny of the absolute focal point of the liberal women's movement from the 60s until now.
5: Yeah.
4: It was defeated because she accepted misogyny.
5: Mm-hmm.
4: Yep. Unbelievable. We are Red Eye Radio.
5: Brought to you by Hotshot Secret.
6: 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Keller. Once a roadside inspection is completed, the officer will close it out. If violations were discovered, most officers, as a courtesy, will explain the violations to the driver. If there were any out-of-service violations, the officer will normally explain what must be done to get the out-of-service order lifted. Drivers need to be very attentive during this part of the inspection. The driver also needs to read and understand the complete inspection report. 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If the driver will not be returning to a company facility within the next 24 hours, the driver needs to know to get it on the way to you via email, mail, or fax within 24 hours. 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
11: Byron York, chief political correspondent at the Washington Examiner. The recent assassination attempt at the White House Correspondents' Dinner. Do you think that there has been really meaningful soul-searching or reevaluation in any way of our politics in light of a third attempt to kill the president in the span of less than 2 years?
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0: We are Red Eye Radio. He is Eric Harley, and I'm Gary McNamara. Coming up on the bottom of the hour, we will get to this audio cut, which is a perfect audio cut to fit in what we were just talking about. Gloria Steinem will be, you know, what she will be known for, and you know what, how her career started and how it ended.
1: Yeah,
0: and right. You know, you can look at her as the focal point of the, you know, modern movement of liberal feminism, and also the one who back in 2021 made it official that self-misogyny has ended the liberal women's movement when she endorsed biological men playing against biological women.
1: Right.
0: It's just, when you think about it. Later on this morning, it's the 86th day of the 89 days of summer here on the Big 89 WLS. We're talking high school football, and we're talking about things to do this Labor Day weekend. Later on this morning between 6 and 9.
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3: Hot Friday to finish out the business week, cooler for the holiday weekend. Fair to partly cloudy skies, 40 overnight with a chance of showers and storms into Friday morning. Temperatures overnight into the low to mid 70s, becoming sunny Friday afternoon and hot. Highs in the upper 80s to low 90s. Our heat index is highs in the middle to upper 90s. Sunny, cooler, upper 70s to low 80s on Saturday. I'm Ken Boone from the Weather Channel, WLSAM 890, with another update in 30 minutes.
4: News. I'm Sue Guzman. The jury in the trial of Lindsey Clancy remains deadlocked as they continue to deliberate over whether the Massachusetts mother is responsible for the murders of her three young children. Plymouth County Judge William Sullivan rejecting a defense motion to remove a juror who they said refused to listen to the law regarding reasonable doubt.
5: I don't feel it's appropriate for me to say I agree with one juror. Or the 11th.
4: The jury will resume deliberations in the morning. The Trump administration asking the Supreme Court to lift a Massachusetts federal judge's order that blocks restrictions on mail-in voting.
6: The government's emergency appeal argues the goal is preventing voter fraud and that new rules are lawful under authority delegated by Congress to the Postal Service, regulating the U.S. mail, not elections.
4: And that is Fox's Lisa Brady reporting. 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
1: And he is Eric Harley and I'm Gary McNamara. Got a great audio cut from a Democrat debate last night coming up in 1 minute.
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1: We had some fun yesterday, and it was when we got back to, I don't even know how we got to it yesterday, because we played the audio cut earlier this week about AOC when they asked, would you date a conservative?
2: Yeah.
1: And I said, well, I'd go on a date with her, but not for the reason that people think. Would have nothing to do with romance at all. I just have a tremendous, I know we both do, have a tremendous curiosity about how the political opposition to us, how they actually think, how they process thoughts to come to their conclusions.
2: Right.
1: And we said, as you notice, they never explain in detail why they believe what they believe.
2: Right.
1: They won't take any questions. They will not be cross-examined. They won't do that. They put out a statement, they'll take a question and then attack back, but they'll never explain to you why they believe what they believe. And when we were talking about the life of Gloria Steinem, you know, her, I guess you'd call her professional life, and how it ended with her, basically, when she signed that letter from GLAD, I think it was, the statement they made where she came out in favor of biological men playing women's sports. You and I said at the time, we said, that's it. That is the official end of liberal feminism in America.
2: Yeah.
1: Because when men decide what a woman is, why the hell did you fight all those years for liberal feminism?
2: Right.
1: And when you think about it, it is such a, it is, you, it's at 180 degrees from where liberal feminism, what they promoted liberal feminism was.
2: Right.
1: And then just to crumble because of what the man has ordered them to do, because the man says so. It was one of the most fascinating turns I've ever seen in anybody in political life.
2: Yeah.
1: Especially what she, she sort of just said, well, you know, we believe in equality for everybody, and then moved on from that. But once she signed that statement, it's like, you've just made it official. You've just said, I've been the leader of the liberal feminist movement for a half a century.
2: Say that. Get back in there.
1: But here we go. This is great. Now pay attention to how she answers and what conclusion do you come to. Here we go.
3: You have both indicated strong support for trans youth. Is this sports access issue something you want to keep fighting over, given the court ruling and that polling shows the overwhelming majority of the public disagrees with you? Congresswoman Goodlander, we'll start with you.
4: Well, I'll say this. You know, I grew up playing sports in Nashua, and team sports really shaped who I am as a person. It taught me so much about how you work with other people, and that's what this job is all about. It's a human business where you really have to understand how to work with people at every level of government. You know, every day I'm working alongside our state leaders, our local leaders, and I've got to work with people who, I learned the same lesson in the Navy, but it was really the earliest lesson for me was on the sports field. And I believe that every American should have that chance to be able to participate in a team sport in a way that's going to be fair on a level playing field, in a way that's going to be safe, and in a way that's going to make sure that everyone's got a shot. There's no more American idea than that. And that's where I come down on this. This is something that I believe in, and I think most Americans would want to see every kid have a chance to compete and to be part of a team.
1: Well, did she answer the question?
2: No.
1: No, she never answered the question.
2: No.
1: You know, there's an old episode of WKRP when Mr. Carlson, remember the big guy?
2: Uh-huh.
1: He ran for political office.
2: Yeah.
1: And it was Herb Tarlick and Les Nessman, the newsman. Herb Tarlick, the sales manager.
2: Right, yeah.
1: Who, by the way, for people go, was WKRP real? I really, you know, I didn't see WKRP. I really didn't see it in its run. I saw it on repeats.
2: Yeah.
1: And if I did catch a little bit of it, I just went, oh, radio stations really aren't like that. Oh, my God. It was...
2: Give me before, yeah.
1: Before I actually got into it. And it was just like, okay. Oh, and I actually worked for a big guy. I worked for somebody just like that.
2: Oh, yeah. I think we all have.
1: Like that. But Herb Tarlick is a sales guy. It was like, it was more accurate than it was not.
2: Johnny Fever was the guy that interviewed me for, his name was Eddie, but he interviewed me. He wasn't the one that hired me into radio about a month after that, but he interviewed me the day I filled out an application at the first radio station when I was 18. Oh, which is the anniversary is today, 42 years.
1: Wow.
2: And so he was Johnny Fever, but even further. Johnny just kind of had an attitude. This guy had the attitude and may have smoked weed in the studio. While the owners of the station were in the building. It's not a lie.
1: Whoa.
2: It's not a lie. I'm standing there freaking out. He's trying to show me something. He's trying to train me. This was, I don't know, probably 6 months after I started. And he's trying to train me. They're standing right there.
1: I had a job at a rock station one time.
2: Yeah.
1: Okay. And I got hired and the program director quit 2 weeks later.
2: Yeah.
1: I really didn't have much experience at all.
2: Yeah.
1: And he quit because he didn't feel he was consulted in my hiring. Now, right. We were friends. We all, you know, he's for a long time. I think he's passed away, but we remained friends and communicated. He didn't take it against me at all.
2: Mm-hmm. Mm-hmm.
1: But he quit because he wasn't consulted. He wanted to be consulted in it, and they didn't consult him. So he quit. Well, Gary, you're taking the job. I had no experience at it.
2: Mm-hmm.
1: I know what the hell I was doing. And it was like a Friday night.
2: Mm-hmm.
1: And I was out somewhere for some function. And I said, I'm going to stop by the station. Stop by the station. There's like 10 cars in the driveway. Yeah. It's like Friday night, like 11 o'clock at night.
2: Yeah.
1: 11 o'clock, 12 o'clock. And I walk in. There's nobody in the front. Walk all the way back to the studio. The back studio doors are open. You know how they used to have... You know, all the engineering equipment, and then the antenna was right behind the little station.
2: Oh, yeah, yeah.
1: Right by on the station.
2: Yeah.
1: It's my entire staff, everybody, in there drinking and smoking pot.
2: Yeah.
1: And I'm standing there, and all of a sudden they all look. And the overnight guy was just like Dr. Johnny Fever. In fact, one time he fell asleep with the cigarette in his hand, and the record was going,
2: shh.
1: But I walk in. And there were a couple of salespeople, like the Herb Tarlick of the station was there. The Herb Tarlick was there. He was there. And everybody's drinking beer and smoking pot.
2: Yeah.
1: And I just walk in and they all look at me and I just said, I can't fire all of you. So I never saw this and this never happens again. And I turned on, I walked out of the station.
2: Yeah.
1: I can't fire everybody.
2: Yep.
1: So.
2: Yep. Yeah.
1: So that's some of the actual reality. But there's a thing where Les Nessman tells the big guy, he says, here's how you need to answer a question. And when Maggie Goodlander is talking there, it's almost the exact format of what Les Nessman told the big guy in WKRP. you say a lot of stuff, but you end up saying nothing.
2: Well, yeah, you start with something like, you know, at the end of the day, when you consider everything, it is what it is.
1: Because, exactly. Well, the thing is, as we know, everybody has a chance to compete.
2: Yeah.
1: Now, it doesn't mean you will compete because you get caught.
2: Yeah.
1: But there isn't any transgender that doesn't have an opportunity to compete.
2: No, they can compete.
1: Right. You can compete.
2: In the league that corresponds with their biological
1: sex.
2: And that's very simple.
1: They have no answer to it. And that, I find it is one of the most fascinating things, I think, in human nature. You know, in sociology today, as we examine our society, that I've always felt that conservatives have to answer specifically why they believe everything that they believe. I know we do. We get that. Mm-hmm. If we don't explain everything, what about this? You guys didn't explain that. Yet, when you see what goes on, especially with liberals, especially with all the insane ideas, they never have to answer the question. And the radical transgender movement, we go to, again, with Josh Hawley asking that Berkeley professor, well, explain this to me. And she said, that's transphobic. What do you mean?
2: Yeah.
1: You can't even ask questions? No, because don't you understand that transgenders have one of the greatest rates of attempting to commit suicide, and what you're doing is actually promoting violence. Because he goes, how am I promoting violence? Because they'll commit suicide if you say things like this. Well, then there's a mental health issue there. That's transphobic. You can never get to them to explain in details why they believe what they believe. I find that fascinating because I know how my mind works. I'm familiar with how your mind works. Mm-hmm. I think it's one of the reasons that we got along. I think not only do we hold a lot of the same opinions, but we process thoughts the same way.
2: Yeah.
1: But I find it fascinating that there's an entire half of the country that processes thoughts in a completely different way and doesn't want to explain to you how they process thoughts.
2: Right.
1: That is a fascinating sociological
2: thing
1: going on in our society today.
2: Right. I think social media makes it happen to a large extent. You know, just post something and not have to get into a debate. Because you don't have to go get into the debate with anybody in your thread, anybody who comments, just ignore it and move on.
1: Yeah. And that was a perfect example of not answering a question.
2: Yep.
1: We are Red Eye Radio.
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Beer Runner Radio. He's Eric Carlin. I'm Gary McNamara. Just as we were talking about Gloria Steinem, I just happened to be going on X, and I found this New York Times breaking news. Gloria Steinem, feminist crusader who galvanized the modern women's movement, challenged sexist assumptions, and fought for gender equality, has died at 92. Talk show host Dana Loesch says this. And then she crusaded to force the

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9: Fair to partly cloudy sky, scores here overnight with a chance of showers and storms overnight through Friday morning. Lows overnight in the low to mid 70s, becoming sunny Friday afternoon and hot. Highs in the upper 80s to low 90s. Heat index is highs in middle to upper 90s. Cooler for the holiday weekend. Mix of clouds and sun. Upper 70s to low 80s Saturday. Sunshine mid 70s to near 80s Sunday and Labor Day. I'm Ken Boone from the Weather Channel, WLSAM 890, with another update in 30 minutes.
10: A dramatic rescue. I'm Sue Guzman, Fox News. Two trapped workers have been pulled alive from a hydropower tunnel in Nepal.
11: The rescue came 9 days after the August 26th flooding, likely caused by a glacier collapse that devastated towns and valleys in Nepal. About 900 workers are missing from 12 hydropower projects in Nepal, with roughly 500 believed to be trapped in tunnels. The August 26th flooding killed more than 1,200 people. More than 5,000 remain missing. Dozens of the missing are said to be American citizens. The devastating flooding, likely caused by a glacier collapse that devastated towns and valleys in Nepal and neighboring Tibet.
10: Fox's Marianne Rafferty. Officials remaining hopeful more workers will be found alive. The defense in the Lindsey Clancy murder trial demanding the removal of a juror, claiming the rest of the

0: panel was leaning toward finding Clancy not guilty by reason of insanity for the strangling of her three young children. Fox's Brian Yannis.
1: First, he did a sidebar, taking each juror, all 12 of them, and asking them a question. And then after that, he read an instruction to the jury about reasonable doubt.
2: Not enough for the Commonwealth to establish a probability, even a strong probability, that the defendant is more likely to be guilty than not guilty. That is not enough. Instead, the evidence must convince you of the defendant's guilt to a reasonable and moral certainty.
1: Now, according to Lindsey Clancy's attorney, Kevin Reddington, he then, after the jury was dismissed from the courtroom, had an objection. He said that it is one juror who refuses to listen to the instruction of reasonable doubt.
0: And the judge denied the request. And Federal Reserve Governor Christopher Waller says an inflation report due out next week will largely determine whether he supports an interest rate hike later this month. 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
0: Vice President J.D. Vance trying to downplay the conflict with Iran Thursday, even after the U.S. and the Islamic Republic exchanged strikes this week. Fox's Peter Ducey reports.
15: The vice president, he'll tell you that the war has been over for a long time, ever since that six-week increase in hostilities ended months ago. And Vice President Vance looked to ease people's concerns about these Iranian cyber attacks that water companies and other infrastructure facilities have been experiencing here in the United States. We are told that none of these have been successful. He says that people should be more worried about cyber attacks from other actors. He didn't say which ones. The fact remains, though, the Iran war has the potential to be a huge drag on Republicans on midterm ballots.
0: Kuwait says it intercepted new air missiles from Iran. The Missouri Supreme Court has tossed out new congressional maps backed by President Trump. Fox's Jill Nadeau.
16: Missouri's High Court says the new voting map passed by the Republican-led state legislature needs to be approved by voters. Last December, opponents submitted over 300,000 petition signatures calling for the map to be voted on in a referendum. But Republican Secretary of State Denny Hoskins waited till the August primaries to reject the petition. He said the referendum process can't be used for congressional redistricting. Yet the court ruled the petition was legal and the state has to go to its old map for the upcoming midterms. President Trump on Truth Social called the ruling horrible and ridiculous. Jill Nadeau, Fox News.
0: And Maryland Supreme Court says that voters will decide in November on a Democrat-backed constitutional amendment for control of the House that would involve redistricting as well. It could let lawmakers redraw districts to target the state's lone Republican congressional seat. I'm Sue Guzman. This is Fox News.
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3: 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Gary McNamara and Eric Hurley talk about everything from politics to social issues and news of the day. 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
10: All across America, we are Red Eye Radio. He is Eric Hurley and I'm Gary McNamara. Welcome and good morning. I'm telling you, Democrats debating is just hilarious. This is another one from New Hampshire. Okay.
11: Okay.
10: This is the Challenger Democratic page. I may not be pronouncing the name right. Paige Butchman, I think. Mm. She said she'll immediately, as soon as she becomes, if she becomes a House representative, she will put in the articles of impeachment for Trump. So naturally, the question would be to her. What charges, right?
11: Right.
10: What high crime and misdemeanor?
11: Right.
10: You would think that if that's the one thing that you're promoting, you would be prepared to answer that question, right?
11: Yep.
10: Here we go.
11: Okay.
10: Here we go.
11: All right.
13: Representative Boschman, you've said you'll file articles of impeachment against President Trump on day one when you get to Washington. For viewers tonight, can you explain what you see as the high crime or misdemeanor you believe the president's committed this term? And also how you'll convince other members to join your impeachment efforts when many other members have also promised to file their own articles of impeachment?
18: Yeah, sure. Thank you. Well, it's really hard to narrow it down, and I didn't bring my running list. So I'll just say that pretty much everything that Trump is doing has, there's a problem with it.
10: She never answers the question.
11: Yeah.
10: Everything.
11: Everything.
10: All of it.
11: Trump is bad.
10: I know.
11: So. Back to you.
10: But think about the fact is, Democrats,
11: I didn't know you could do that in debates.
10: Democrats don't believe they have to be prepared in any way to answer anything.
11: No, they don't.
10: They nothing.
11: No, they don't. You know, it's just, and it really is the such the easy way out. I didn't know you could do that.
10: Yeah.
11: I would have run for office just for fun.
10: Well,
11: if I thought I could get away with that on stage. Eric, what do you think about your opponent? Don't ask me. Look at, you know, the, you know, huh? Back to you. I mean, if you don't have to answer questions in a debate, when do you have to answer questions?
10: Gary, why do you think you should be in political office? Cause.
11: That's obvious.
10: Cause what?
11: Cause. That's obvious.
10: Are you saying I'm just your cause? No, I'm saying cause.
11: Just look. Cause. And then point to your opponent. Just
10: because.
11: Look. Look.
10: Yeah.
11: And then just point. Don't say anything else. If I could get away with that. Oh, my gosh. But they do.
10: I know.
11: They get away with it all the time.
10: It's amazing.
11: And then inevitably, we've been talking about this for years. On the big stage, on the, you know, for the big offices, the larger offices, you see, and this is why we started talking, in fact, in recent presidential election years, it was like, do you really need to do a debate anymore? Because why is the GOP agreeing to do these debates when they don't get control over who's going to moderate, which networks are going to carry the debates? Or, you know, I say, let the Democrats do four. Let the Democrats choose two. Let the GOP choose two. And nope, you can't have that. And we're just going to control it. And it's going to be, you know, let the, in fact, when Chris Wallace, remember back when he was with, he hadn't gone to CNN yet. He was with Fox News. And he helped to perpetuate the Charlottesville lie on the debate stage. And, you know, giving, you know, the opponent, the Biden at the time, the basically the run of the stage. So I don't even know if you choose the right channel, you're going to get the right moderator. But the fact is that the GOP is expected to answer questions in detail. But those on the left are not. They're not. You don't have to answer any questions. You could really start out with, listen, at the end of the day, I think we all know this is true. It is what it is. Back to you. Huh? Well, look,
10: I'm not saying that Republicans always answer the question to my satisfaction at all.
11: Right.
10: But they're always out there. I mean, Trump, he may not give you the answer that you want, but he'll be there to answer every single question 900 times a day.
11: Yes.
10: And at times to the point of it's like, Mr. President, stop talking.
11: Yeah, you don't have to talk to him. Remember when we went missing for an afternoon and they freaked out?
10: Yeah.
11: He's on the golf course, everybody. It's like, you know, it's like, is something wrong with Trump? He hasn't answered a question in 30 minutes. But
10: here they don't even have to answer. They don't even have to give an answer to anything. What she's saying is, look in where they won't follow up on the Democrat.
11: Right. You know, this is, it's just insane. But that's, again, if you're in the activist media, then you're going to allow them to get away with anything. Any answer, it doesn't matter. They just had, it would give the Alex Lifeson Rock and Roll Hall of Fame answer. Blah, blah, blah, blah, blah, blah, blah, blah, blah, blah, blah, blah, blah. You know, it's, but that's where, what it's gotten to. And when you mentioned this earlier, bears repeating. If you hear us issue an opinion, you're going to know why. If you listen to the show long enough, you're going to know why we have an opinion, why we have the opinions that we have. The left never has to demonstrate that. They never have to demonstrate why they believe what they believe. We said it the other night. Look, I would love more presidential candidates in the future. Break it down like you brought up Ronald Reagan when he was making records. You and I are such hipsters. We had Ronald Reagan on vinyl. I would bring my turntable to a coffee shop.
10: Yeah.
11: But no, you think about how he would break down those ideas. I remember, I mean, there's clips out there still of him on Carson, you know, breaking down those ideas in a very simple manner. And we want more of the GOP. We want the GOP to do that because we believe those answers. Those types of answers work for the GOP.
10: Look, Trump is running into a problem here. You know, looking at the Republicans now, I've got a couple of audio cuts from, you know, Fox News, and they're just saying, they're going, look, he's not making any sense.
11: Yeah.
10: He says tariffs, and then, I'll find the audio cuts, all from Fox News, going, the beef thing isn't cutting it.
11: Right.
10: The president who was saying, we need to have tariffs and the American public should be willing to pay more in order to bring business back to the United States. That's what he's been selling.
11: Mm-hmm.
10: And that initially that foreign manufacturers pay it. So there's not going to be any increase in cost.
11: Right.
10: He had to stop doing that because that wasn't true.
11: Right.
10: To then, and he was getting rah, rah. Yes. And then all of a sudden in the last 2 weeks, I'm going to allow foreign manufacturers to dump beef below market price in the United States in order to lower the cost of beef production, which is going to hurt the beef farmers.
11: Right. Yeah.
10: And then the whole oil thing, the same thing. I'm going to sit there and We're going to get equity. We're going to own part of a Venezuelan oil company that will sell oil to us below market price. So on one hand, he's saying we need to tariff everything. And he's destroying his own base. And then, you know, the talk, and this is all coming from Republican circles, the talk about, you know, the midterm convention coming up.
11: Right.
10: He's supposed to speak both nights. And then, you know, you've got J.D. Vance out there going rah, rah, rah on the economy. And you've got now on Fox News saying, this isn't selling. You can't sell this. You can't do this. Mm-hmm. This is going to be a thing of how wonderful everything is. And people don't feel wonderful. You can't do that.
11: Right.
10: And so messaging matters. Whether as a Democrat, you don't want to answer any question, or whether you're a Republican and you say one thing and then end up doing the opposite and justifying both and saying, well, the explanation is I'm a business person. You're not. Mm-hmm. You're not going to sell that to conservatives. You might be able to sell that to some populist, but you can't even sell that when populist right now, when you start talking tariffs, populists love tariffs. They love the concept of protecting American business, even if the cost of goods and services go up. And when you do the opposite, you're not going to get agreement. All you're going to get is angst in your own party going, what the hell are you doing? Mm-hmm. And that's the problem the president has right now. And if the president has the problem, that means Republicans have the problem. I was reading yesterday from a couple, you know, people inside saying the members of Congress, Republicans, they don't want to participate in this whole thing coming up here.
11: Well,
10: because it's going to be a rah, rah, rah.
11: They're in the home stretch of their campaigns, you know, and this is the problem. You know, right now they were eager to get back from their break and really hit the campaign trail hard. And you can't have mixed messaging. You just can't.
10: I mean, come back from their break, they would be on break if they were going to be campaigning.
11: No, they wanted to. When they come back from break, they can campaign on a national as a party as a whole. They can campaign.
10: Oh, as a whole. Okay. Yeah. Okay. Yeah. Okay. That's what you mean. Okay.
11: Right.
10: Okay.
11: Right. No, I mean, not in their home districts, but campaigning as a party, as a group. There was a big article about it in, I believe it was the Wall Street Journal just 2 days ago.
10: You know, we've said this over and over again, and we've been criticized for it, which I don't know why, because it's so logical. What you say matters. You need to communicate effectively. I've said this about business, and I've been in a ton of businesses in my life. Mm-hmm. The biggest problem with business is management cannot communicate a damn thing to the worker effectively.
11: Right.
10: And I've seen it. And as bad as we are in the United States, it's worse in other countries.
11: Mm-hmm.
10: And then in politics, the same thing. And the other thing is we expect absolute perfection. You and I talked about the airlines the other day. People want absolute perfection from anything that they buy. Mm-hmm. They want the warranty, and then they'll put politicians in who will BS the hell out of them, and they're okay with it because it's their guy, and all of a sudden the issues and the product that they're delivered doesn't matter anymore.
11: Right.
10: That's another thing I'm fascinated about. How the hell does that happen? I want accountability from everything, from the private sector and government. And since, you know, when you see Republicans, and for the long, remember Reagan, government is the problem. Well, then you should have a very, very cynical eye towards even the people that you put in office. Where the hell did this political idolatry come from the right? Oh, we bow down before the personality. We love the person. Yeah, but they're doing the opposite. Shut up. You're a rhino.
11: Yeah,
10: okay. I'm going to name call you, whatever. When the hell did Republicans say, let's worship the person and not the ideas?
11: Well, this is how the party gets permission to move further and further left.
10: Yeah.
11: That's exactly how it happens. And you can't do anything. If you want to come together as a party and campaign, what are you campaign on right now?
10: The other side is insane.
11: That's the only thing you got.
10: Yeah.
11: And hope it wins. I hope it wins for
10: them. But you can't be out there saying everything is fine when you can look at every single poll. Doesn't matter whether it's conservative or liberal. Republicans and the president are getting killed on prices. And then his base that has stayed with them on tariffs is now going, what the hell are you doing with beef and oil now? Now you're going, you're saying you want to help manufacturing. Now you're saying you're actually going to dump. The president of the United States is approving the dumping of foreign products in to lower the price and hurt the domestic economies.
11: That goes further than the exemptions in December of last year.
10: It's mind-boggling.
11: Yep.
10: We are Red Eye Radio.
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21: Weather-wise, what does the travel forecast look like for the unofficial final holiday of the summer season, Labor Day?
22: As we start Friday, that ridge of high pressure will be parked generally over the southeastern United States,
21: meaning hot and dry conditions, according to USDA meteorologist Brad Rippey. Although the heat dome will shift west, covering the southeastern Great Plains by Labor Day Monday.
22: And underneath that heat dome, expect daily high temperatures to approach, reach, or exceed 100 degrees just about every day.
21: Frequent rainfall is expected around the heat dome periphery, primarily along the nation's northern tier. Rippey adds that could mean periods of severe weather in some locales.
22: If you're going to be out and about in the west, not only will there be the opportunity for showers in the northwest and the southwest, but we will be looking at autumn-like temperatures, some significantly cooler weather.
21: I'm Rod Bain reporting for the U.S. Department of Agriculture in Washington, D.C.
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0: We are Red Eye Radio. He's Eric Carney, and I'm Gary McNamara. And then the one thing, because I do believe, I believe in free trade, and I believe that all products should be from around the world we should be competing with.
1: Yeah.
0: But what the president's doing here is the president is basically wants to dump oil at below market prices into the United States and beef for the next 90 days below market prices. No, the president should not be involved in foreign governments dumping products in the United States, which is exactly what he has rallied against, by the way, for the last half century.
1: Yeah,
0: he has rallied against doing any government doing something like that. And then when he does something that I agree with, which is have a totally reasonable position on the data centers, the populists in his party are already so, you know, hyped up about, you know, just because of the emotion of AI, where he's not winning that in his own party.
2: Mm-hmm.
0: He's winning it with conservatives.
2: Yeah.
0: Because he has the right there economically. He's got the absolute right opinion on that one, but he can't win that one because the party has become so populist and so reactionary and so drama laden. AI, data centers, no way, they destroy everything. That portion of the populist party or the populist exists in the Republican Party. And it so when even when he does something right, it goes against the populist, which he has helped create.
2: Yeah, I mean, it's hard to know where the party is as a whole right now.
0: I know, it's just...
2: You know, I think that's why they don't want to participate in the, whatever you're going to call it, the midterm convention, the rally, whatever it's going to be next week, right here in our backyard. And that's, you know, that's the thing is that, you know, you come off your 5-week home break, right? In the house, you come off, you're in your district, you're also taking vacation. And then they come back and then Johnson announces they're going to actually spend more time back in their district between now and the election, between now and November, which you would want to do, but they really need to do. It actually is imperative that they get some more campaigning done locally in those House districts.
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4: Hot Friday as we finish out the business week. Temperatures cool off for the upcoming holiday weekend. In fact, sunshine and 70s expected for Sunday and Labor Day. Fair to partly cloudy skies for us here overnight with a chance of showers and storms through Friday morning, becoming sunny and hot Friday afternoon. Low to mid 70s here overnight, upper 80s to low 90s Friday afternoon with a heat index as high as the middle to upper 90s. I'm Ken Boone from the Weather Channel, WLSAM 890, with another update in 30 minutes.
5: Fox News, I'm Chris DeMeo. Rescuers in Nepal pulling two workers alive from a hydropower tunnel on Friday.
6: The rescue came 9 days after the August 26th flooding, likely caused by a glacier collapse that devastated towns and valleys in Nepal.
5: Fox's Marion Rafferty. Emergency teams continue an operation to reach others believed to be trapped. Both of the men are in stable condition and were flown to a hospital. 5,000 remain missing, at least 1,200 killed. President Trump appoints an acting U.S. Army secretary after a top official's resignation, announcing on Truth Social.
7: To say, I am pleased to announce that Adam Tell, the current assistant secretary of the Army for Civil Works, will become acting secretary of the Army effective immediately.
5: Fox's Kristen Goodwin. This comes after the departure of Dan Driscoll, who held the Army secretary post for 18 months. 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
1: And he's Eric Carlin. 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
1: All right, so here we go. Election season. What'd you tell me? Four more days?
2: So they have a 3-day weekend this weekend, right? So after today, they're off for Labor Day. They come back. They'll have four more days in session. September 17th. Until the election is all they're going to be out. They're going to be gone. They're going to be basically back in their home districts. And I would think there was the story the other day. They were eager to, and this is before Johnson announced this new schedule. I know Politico had a version of it. I think the Wall Street Journal was one. Maybe it was Fox News, but I have to go back and find it. But they were eager to campaign basically as a party, right? Coming back off the 5-week break, which is a mix of vacation. It's a mix of, I don't know how many meetings, we don't see every individual story that comes out of a district meeting, a home meeting with, constituents and everything else. But that's basically what August is usually carved out for. You go back home. And you campaign that way. But this is going to be more of a direct campaign. Get out there, less of a district type of meeting. They will be stumping, but you're going to, instead of opening up questions to all of your constituents like you would do in August.
1: You'll be campaigning.
2: You're going to be campaigning with only friendly audiences in front of you and the whole thing. It's going to be stumping the way that you should be doing.
1: Well, and local TV cameras is what
2: a lot of local coverage. But right. But a friendly audience in front of you and not so many of the questions that come up, unless it's the liberal activist media asking those questions. But you're going to have, so September 17th, basically until election day, is going to be all campaigning.
1: But what you've got right now and everything that we just mentioned, the president going to, European countries and other countries to dump beef into the United States below market prices, even if it's for 90 days, are like, well, it kills us. The same thing with oil, even though that's going to be years from now, what he is promoting is the dumping of oil from foreign sources into the United States below market prices. What kind of a deal do you make, number one, with Venezuela to get them to do that? What's the deal? What do they get on the other end?
2: Right.
1: But the fact is, that is exactly what he has been against for the last half century in politics.
2: Right.
1: He and the Republicans are panicking over prices. It's very frustrating for us here on this show.
2: Yeah.
1: Because we said it before the president took over when he was talking about tariffing everything and then did it, nearly tanked the bond market back in, April of 25?
2: Yes.
1: Yeah.
2: Yeah.
1: And they had to back off on it severely. Then when they backed off on 200 products last year, we said, well, don't say foreign manufacturers are going to pay for it. The vast majority will be paid for by American companies, but the vast majority by the American consumer. Don't do that. Do not tell the American public something that isn't true on economics.
2: Right. Right.
1: Don't do that as a Republican. Democrats did that. We got flack from our own audience for that.
2: Yep.
1: And we said prices matter. Learn what sunk Biden, and now the panic is there full bore. This is Fox News, as we know, the biggest conservative/Republican network out there. Here's some of the things going on there over the last couple of days. Here we go.
2: All right.
3: Welcome all. Jillian, thoughts about what you heard from the vice president today and where this is headed?
4: Well, it was notable that he told reporters in that briefing that he doesn't know when gas prices are going to come back down to $3 a gallon. He then went on to say that prices could actually be a lot higher than they are right now if the Trump administration weren't handling things in the Middle East so well at this moment. So essentially sending this message that Americans should be thankful gas prices aren't higher.
3: That's a tough sell on a bumper sticker ahead of the midterms.
4: And it also occurred to me listening to the vice president today that that's the same message, failing message, that President Biden rolled out on the campaign trail, you know, telling Americans, telling voters that things aren't as bad as they seem. They're not as bad as they think they are. It's something politically that's not winning strategy. It's probably going to backfire.
3: Yeah.
1: Then continuing, more programming on Fox News the last 48 hours. Here we go.
5: It's not just the price of beef. It feels like groceries are very high. And maybe to David's point, maybe they aren't as high, but we feel they're high. So I guess maybe that's all that matters. What's your take on what the president's trying to do to get those prices under control?
6: Well, I think he's trying to achieve a very delicate balance here. And it is particularly difficult, especially what we heard from the American Farm Bureau Federation, National Cattlemen's Beef Association, United States Cattlemen's Association. I heard from the Missouri Farm Bureau. They reached out to me today. The message is all very much the same. They appreciate the president and what he's trying to do. However, they are very concerned about what this will do to their industry, the American industry, in the long run, especially when they're still trying to build up their herds right now, especially considering the impact that the drought has had.
5: A lot of things there. I would just say, listen, I understand the president's in a difficult spot because there's a lot of pressure on him to lower those prices, and those prices on beef are certainly high. I would say this. If you're going to import a bunch of cheap foreign beef, at least allow our ranchers the dignity to be able to differentiate their product.
3: Yeah.
5: And that's mandatory country of origin labeling. I believe this president, with the power and influence that he has, he can make this a point. And it won't just be for right now. It'll be forever. Give our ranchers the opportunity to differentiate what I believe is a superior product. That would go a long way. And then they'll be a little bit more forgiving when you have to do things like this to temporarily, hopefully, bring down the price. But give them that mandatory country of origin labeling so we know where our food is coming.
1: That's not going to change anything.
2: No, it's not going to change anything.
1: I mean, that's wishful, you know, thinking. But again, the message, it's the messaging. Number one, prices are high.
2: Yeah.
1: Doesn't matter whether they're not as high. If you're trying to say, well, they could be higher, you're not going to win that. That's from Fox News. That's not from MS Now.
2: Right.
1: We have warned. And by the way, this isn't just the president of the Republican Party. Or excuse me, the members of Congress. These are the Republican voters who went along with all of this. And the members of Congress who sat there and went, well, we're just going to ignore economics or pretend it doesn't exist. We're going to pretend that there aren't consequences. We're not going to talk about the consequences until it's too late, when we can't do anything about the consequences except reverse the policy that we have told our own party absolutely works, and this is how it works. And then you go to a process of the most expensive things, beef and oil. Food and fuel. And then say the goal is to get other countries to dump, to get them agree to dump their product below market price into the United States to lower prices, and we know it's going to hurt these industries. You can't sell that.
2: No. No, you cannot.
1: No. And we are frustrated here on the show because for the last, always, we have said prices matter. And what the Republicans did with the administration, they lied to the American public for such a long time and said foreign manufacturers pay the tariffs, and they don't. So it doesn't matter whether people even think, well, some targeted tariffs are correct, because we believe they are. It's the fact that when you lie to the American people about economics, there's going to be a price to pay down the road. And now you've got the president's panicking. The Republicans are panicking. And don't tell me the president's not panicking. He's now going against everything that he ever believed by saying, let's get foreign men. I'm going to make an agreement. It's not that somebody is dumping it on their own. The president made a deal to dump those products into the United States.
2: Well,
1: and I mean, oil's not going to happen for years.
2: Right.
1: But it's the messaging that you're sending.
2: Well, this is, again, it goes, that goes further than the 200 plus food tariff exemptions that were announced last December, much further, because it counters the entire mission statement that you began on. We go back to the first term and steel tariffs. They're dumping steel. Well, now you're making dumps happen on other products.
1: You've made the deal.
2: Yeah.
1: You've authorized the dumping of foreign. It's not that they were dumping it and you're against it.
2: You're doing it.
1: You're effectively doing
2: it if you did the deal. You control that. It's yours.
1: Mind-boggling.
2: And this is, I don't know. Look, there's no doubt in my mind that Speaker Johnson and the president are greatly worried about the House. Saw an article about Tallarico and Paxton. And believe the polls, don't believe the polls, I can't tell you. But you have conservatives, National Review, a couple of the people over at National Review writing about Paxton and the fact that, all right, look, he's a weak candidate. He's not answering questions. He's not as excited. Doesn't seem to be excited in this campaign.
1: When I see him basically, speak, doesn't he seem like he's bored?
2: That's kind of the message that they're conveying at National Review. There were a couple of articles on it, two or three in the last week or so. And then they point to John Cornyn and say, it's basically Cornyn 2.0 when it comes to campaigning. He's too quiet. He's not responding. He's not responsive. If Tallarico beats Paxton, whoa. I mean, I don't believe the polls are now, who was it? It was one of the liberal media groups that put Texas as a toss-up state in that for that race, right? The polls don't mean anything to me, but I'll tell you what means something to me, and that is the idea of campaigning like you're 80 points behind. People want to see you out there with the same excitement that got Paxton the win at the midterm.
1: It doesn't matter whether you believe the public polls. It's whether the Republicans believe their internal polls.
2: And
1: the Republicans believe their internal polls right now.
2: And they believe
1: they're in trouble.
2: One of the articles that National Review was talking about, there's money that they really want Trump to spend, that he could spend in the state of Texas on that race, hasn't been done yet.
1: Yeah, I read that.
2: And if you don't have the confidence, you don't spend that money. So if Trump doesn't have the confidence, there's a problem.
1: We are Red Eye Radio.
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2: Watching. I mean, it was absolutely. But what? She doesn't have.
3: That's
2: what,
3: not.
2: Huh? She doesn't have pronouns. When did she have pronouns like that?
3: Well, and when she had both pronouns.
2: Yes, him, her, and it was. And finally, Huckabee responded like hours later. Was like,
3: oh my,
2: sorry,
3: gosh.
2: I mean, it was a typo. It was a typo. Gosh. I wasn't paying attention. I was not using pronouns. It was a typo. But for a while there, and I was, it had to be a good hour, I'm looking at these comments going, it's got to be a typo.
3: Yeah.
2: It has to be a typo.
3: Yeah, something weird.
2: And it was. Yeah. Yeah.

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6: Fair to partly cloudy skies for us here overnight with a chance of showers and storms through mid-morning on Friday, then becoming sunny and hot for the afternoon on Friday. Low to mid-70s overnight, highs in the upper 80s to low 90s Friday, but our heat index or feels like temperature as high as the upper 90s. Scattered showers and storms Friday night, becoming sunny Saturday, cooler, highs upper 70s to low 80s. Sunshine, mid-70s to near 80, Sunday and Labor Day. I'm Ken Boone from the Weather Channel, WLSAM 890, with another update in 30 minutes.
7: Clancy Impasse. I'm Chris DeMeo, Fox News. The jury of 9 women and 3 men is heading into day 7 of deliberations in the trial of Lindsay Clancy. She's the woman who was charged with killing her 3 children before attempting to take her own life. Fox's Brian Yenis from Plymouth, Massachusetts, explains why the trial remains deadlocked.
8: We're now getting some insight as to why from a jury note not read in court. Lindsay Clancy's attorney, Kevin Reddington, says the note revealed an 11-1 split. He claims the lone holdout refuses to apply reasonable doubt. The judge questioned every juror individually before rereading the reasonable doubt charge. It's unclear which way the split leans, but Reddington is acting as if this jury is one vote away from acquitting Clancy. He unsuccessfully argued to replace the holdout with an alternate.
7: A prosecutor say Clancy planned out the murder by sending her husband out on errands to create a window of opportunity. If convicted, she faces life in prison. President Trump appoints an acting U.S. Army secretary to take the job permanently, effective immediately. Here's Fox's Kristen Goodwin.
9: President Trump taking to Truth Social to say, I am pleased to announce that Adam Tell, the current Assistant Secretary of the Army for Civil Works, will become Acting Secretary of the Army effective immediately. The president adding, he is a great patriot who is respected by all. Tell previously served as the White House's Senate lead in the Office of Legislative Affairs.

0: affairs during the first Trump administration. The announcement comes after former Army Secretary Dan Driscoll stepped down earlier this week. Driscoll, an Iraq War veteran who served in the position since February of last year, is a friend of Vice President J.D. Vance. Kristen Goodwin, Fox News.
1: And Driscoll's departure comes after reports that he had tension with Secretary of War Pete Hegseth. And stocks finishing higher Thursday, the Dow ending up more than 600 points. 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
1: Rescue crews pulling two trapped workers alive from a tunnel after the deadly floods in Nepal.
5: The rescue came 9 days after the August 26th flooding, likely caused by a glacier collapse that devastated towns and valleys in Nepal. About 900 workers are missing from 12 hydropower projects in Nepal, with roughly 500 believed to be trapped in tunnels. The August 26th flooding killed more than 1,200 people. More than 5,000 remain missing. Dozens of the missing are said to be American citizens. The devastating flooding, likely caused by a glacier collapse that devastated towns and valleys in Nepal and neighboring Tibet.
1: Fox's Marion Rafferty. More than 5,000 people are still reportedly missing. The Missouri Supreme Court has blocked a new congressional district map backed by President Trump, even though it was used in the state's primaries last month.
6: Missouri's high court says the new voting map passed by the Republican-led state legislature needs to be approved by voters. Last December, opponents submitted over 300,000 petition signatures calling for the map to be voted on in a referendum. But Republican Secretary of State Denny Hoskins waited till the August primaries to reject the petition. He said the referendum process can't be used for congressional redistricting. Yet the court ruled the petition was legal and the state has to go to its old map for the upcoming midterms. President Trump on Truth Social called the ruling horrible and ridiculous. Jill Nato, Fox News.
1: Meantime, in another remapping battle, Maryland's Supreme Court says voters will decide in November on a Democratic-backed redistricting amendment for control of the House. It could let lawmakers redraw districts to target the state's lone Republican congressional seat ahead of the 2028 elections. I'm Chris DeMayo. This is Fox News.
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11: All across America, we are Red Eye Radio. He is Eric Harley, and I'm Gary McNamara. Welcome and good morning.
12: Hi.
11: Wow, talking about, we did mention Maria Bartiromo and the fact that she's gone from Fox News. And, mm-hmm. you know, the stories that are out there, all source stories.
12: Yeah.
11: And right. and both sides are really reporting it. You see even, you know, Republican influencers, you know, saying that she wanted to talk about when the president spoke, what was it, in late July, and talked about the Chinese interfering in the elections.
12: Right. Right.
11: And we had said, you need to explain it. It really never did. Never went into specific details. Never got any.
12: Right. Right.
11: And the story is apparently she wanted to cover it. Or maybe the producer wanted to cover. I don't know what, you know, we don't know the specifics of it. And, you know, Fox told her, no, you're not. Now, I don't know what the story was about. You know, what she was going to do on the story. We have no idea. The problem is, cause you know, you and I were the first thing I thought of, cause we think of the business side of it first. And we're like, oh, okay, she was let go. She just signed a contract last year. They all signed guaranteed contracts.
12: Yeah, right.
11: At that level, you sign a guaranteed contract. Right. So nobody's going to let you go unless it's for cause.
12: Right.
11: And, you know, to sit there and say, I think I want to cover this story. And you say no. You say, well, I have editorial control of my show.
12: Yeah.
11: You know, that's you can't fire me for cause on that. Apparently, I mean, everyone's reporting this. Again, if it's true, that would be the cause if it's true. And we have not heard from her side yet on it. And that is she shared a text with the White House. An internal text with the White House.
12: Yeah.
11: That'll get you fired from any media organization.
12: Yeah. If you share anything internal,
11: yes,
12: technically with anyone outside your organization,
11: yeah,
12: most organizations have a very clear rules about that. Yeah. If you're talking about an internal memo, if it's something that hasn't been shared publicly, because they are a publicly traded company, you know, about the company. If it's an internal memo not shared with the public, that could be cause.
11: Yeah, and if that's what it is, that would be the official reason. If that's true, that would be the official reason for being fired. I tell you though, that's, you know, and that was the first thing Eric and I thought of the business thing. We thought, well, they all got guaranteed contracts.
12: Yeah,
11: this sounds like she got fired for cause. What would the cause be? It would have to be, and then that part of it came out because we're like, well, I don't understand the debate. If you're having a debate about what you're going to talk about with the producers and management, you know, if they fire you, they got to pay you for the rest of the contract. Nobody really wants to do that.
12: Right.
11: And so I will say one thing, though, because it's the first. I am so glad I'm in this side of the business. This is one of the reasons that Eric and I would never want to do TV.
12: Mm-hmm.
11: The fact that you've got to run it up and down the line, anything that you talk about.
12: Yeah. Well, and if they have their own agenda and it's like, okay, you can't step outside the agenda in any way. And we need you to basically follow the formula. I, I couldn't do it.
11: Right.
12: There's no way to do that. Because if I can't do it with conviction on every level, I can't perform for the company. It wouldn't serve either of us.
11: And one of the reasons I never want to do television is the fact is you have producers that actually produce the show and tell you, you have discussions. Well, we believe this is going to be the story of the day. And what you believe the story of the day should be is not what the producers might want it to be. And they get to make the call on it as to even the order in which you're going to cover stuff.
12: Right.
11: I couldn't do that. And that's why, I've said it many, many times before, when you think about it, and I've had individual owners and major corporations that own the real estate of shows that I've done. Mm-hmm. And you really think about, now, take me the complete context, you really wonder about the sanity of any management I've ever worked for that would say, hey, you're Gary McNamara, yeah, we want you to go on the air and say whatever you want, and we'll pay you for it. And we believe that we can get sponsors to sell it. Really? Are you out of your mind?
12: Are you drunk? Are you drunk? Should I come back when you've slept it off?
11: You've sobered up. And so we've always taken the trust that they have in us, every management that I've ever worked for, and I have extreme amount of gratitude for that, but there's an extreme amount of responsibility that's involved in it. You have to know that your opinions, and I'm not saying this is the case at all for Maria at all, but Fox has dealt with this. What was it? What did the election 2020 cost them? $250 million?
12: It was more than that.
11: What was it?
12: It was 700 and something.
11: Yeah. Almost $1 billion. And we said it at that time. You know, you can sit there and you can go, the president, whoever the president may be at this time, I'm not attacking Trump. You can go, the president's an idiot. He's a jerk. You can do that. But you can't say that a company broke the law unless you've got the evidence that they broke the law.
12: Right.
11: I'm just using that as a generic thing, as a company that they did this and they did that and they did this and did that.
12: With Dominion alone, it was $787 million.
11: Yeah. So close to $1 billion. Well, you do that, you lose that. Whatever the reason, you have a justifiably paranoid management at that point.
12: Well, and that's it, because if the approach is going to be, well, we're going to do this story, then the concern has to be from management after, you know, still licking their wounds, their $787 million wounds. Are you going to name names? If you're going to name names, that's where you get into a tremendous liability area. And it would be different if, like, another news group did a story.
11: Yeah, exactly.
12: Or if there were some kind of settlement or case that the American government brought officially against actors in another nation or whatever. And that then you could cite what was filed and you could go on that. If you're citing names, companies, quite frankly, other nations, because I would think to get any credibility, if you're going to say, all right, this is what happened, you're probably going to include organizations other than just the government of China.
11: I
12: think it's safe to say we know China and other nations interfere with elections all the time. That's not something that's something that we interfere in other elections outside the U.S. We put propaganda out, if you want to call that interference. We put propaganda of our own out in other nations during their election cycles as well. But if you're talking about doing a story and you start naming names, you get into a very, very sensitive, probably especially sensitive at Fox News area.
11: Well, she had to.
12: If that's what's going on,
11: she had to apologize. Remember, after Kevin O'Leary was on the show and made an accusation that one of the projects, AI projects he was involved in, that the people that, you know, were involved in it were somehow influenced by China. She had to go on and apologize and say, we have no evidence that that's true after that report was done.
12: Right. Right.
11: And so when you have to do, when you have to apologize, and again, you can have a guest on, but the fact is at that point, you've got to address that guest and go, whoa, you just made an allegation there. What are you talking about?
12: Right.
11: Where's your evidence that this is actually true? Because I haven't heard of this.
12: Right.
11: And, you know, I'm not going to let you come on the show and say something that I don't have direct evidence is true.
12: Exactly.
11: Now, and so you've got to defend, you know, do I have the facts or do I not have the facts? Now, I didn't hear that interview that she did, you know, well, with him. But in my, what is it now? October 1st? 37 years? 37 years of talk radio. And then being a manager, even over a talk show for longer. So it's, you know, not over, you know, I was the station manager over a talk show that somebody else, talk shows other people were doing. Never had, in 40 years, never had to apologize once for anything that was said because I thought it would get us, you know, a defamation of character lawsuit ever. Not once.
12: Right.
11: Not even close. Not even somebody inquiring or saying something, well, I'm going to get you for that or whatever, because there was never, I reported and talked about, and so do you, what the news is. We talk about what the news is already out there. And even if there's a source story thing, we'll tell you, eh, we're suspicious of that one. Just like we did with, you know, Maria here. We're like, this is what's being reported. You know, if it ends up being the truth, this would be, you know, that would be justifiable. This wouldn't be. Here's maybe the possibilities. These are the media outlets that are reporting this from source stories. We don't have a lot of confidence in source stories because they've been wrong so many times. Has she responded to it? No. Has Fox responded to it? No. Will there be more stories coming out? Yes. Are both sides reporting this story? Well, it's more from the liberal side, but you do have especially influencers that are conservative influencers on X that are reporting it.
12: Yeah, right, you know? Right.
11: And they're angry about it. They may have two different opinions on it. The left may be going, see, she screwed up. And the right's going, can you believe they fired her for that? Mm. But the fact is both are reporting basically the same story.
12: Right.
11: And that's the difference. I don't need to break news. I don't need to break news that I don't know whether it's true or not. I don't need to. Why would I do that? To me, it's useless to do something like that to give you an idea of what's going on in the media. Oh, yeah. And people are smart enough to go, okay, you guys aren't saying she did this or did that. You're just saying these are what other sources are saying, other news sources are saying, and you're questioning whether it's true or not. You're safe there legally at that point. Plus, it's the right thing to do morally.
12: Well, I would want to get it right for the sake of getting it right.
11: Yeah.
12: I want to be accurate, and I don't want to get burned by a source. I don't want to get burned by a guest. Because it all falls on me, ultimately.
11: Yeah.
12: And that's, again, we talked about Brett Baer. And he had a breaking story one night, said his sources tell him that Hillary is going to be indicted on the whole email thing.
11: That was 2016, right?
12: Yeah. And it turned out not to be true.
11: And we remember what we said.
12: Burned by his sources.
11: We said
12: that night. You better be right.
11: You better be right on that, because otherwise,
12: because if you get burned, and he got burned by his sources.
11: Yep.
12: But it falls on him.
11: Yeah.
12: If you trust the source and go on, it's yours. You touched it. You own it. And if you're not, again, this is why. And you can talk about playing it safe or doing this. If you want to be an investigative reporter, go be an investigative reporter, and good luck, because there's a ton of liability, especially in today's world, that comes with that. There is a very, in fact, I think a very good reason to have we should have more investigative reporters.
11: Mm-hmm.
12: But you have to be careful in how you phrase it. Here's what I found. Here's what I found. Here's what I have. Here's evidence. I think Catherine Herridge is one of those who breaks down things. She looks at things. She prints everything off. She circles things, highlights things. I mean, she goes through it with a fine tooth comb and has a very good I believe, business practice.
11: We are Red Eye Radio.
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0: 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He's Eric Carly, and I'm Gary McNamara. 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
1: Okay.
0: Enes Kanter Freedom is said he's going to sue in federal court.
2: Oh?
0: He just filed a federal complaint. I'm taking legal action over my ejection from the Chicago Sky game while peacefully exercising my First Amendment rights.
2: All right.
0: My T-shirt did what the whole WNBA apparently could not do. Define a woman. No threats. No violence. Just biology. And somehow that required a security escort. You know, the thing is, you really don't have, when you're in a private thing like situation like that, you probably don't have First Amendment rights like you would in a protest somewhere.
2: Right.
0: When you're particularly, you know, you're at a game, whatever. But the fact is, she came after him. She pointed at him. He simply responded. He did not start that from what I can see. Remember, the player scored the basket.
2: Yep.
0: She turned at him.
2: Yep.
0: And was screaming at him. And he was put his hands up like what? Like what? Like what? What? What?
2: Right.
0: What? What?
2: Right.
0: What? It'd be interesting to see what happens here. You know, I think the settlement should be.
2: What?
0: The settlement should be nobody admits fault, but they settle and he becomes a member of the Chicago Sky.
2: Oh, I think that should be the settlement. That should be the settlement.
0: And he should say, I'm doing this, I'm going to play for the Chicago Sky, and I'm doing this in memory of the late Gloria Steinem.
2: Oh, please.
0: It's what she would have wanted for women's rights. Please. A man playing a woman's.
2: Please, please, somebody, please, just make that happen. Please make that happen. Please. I'm begging you. Yeah. I'd love to see that happen.
0: The best thing is both of them, Kanter Freedom and also Royce White, they're not stopping. They're not wimping out. They keep taking it more forward, which I knew they were going to do because you have to do that.
2: Yeah.
0: Because you have to force them. You have to force them to defend what they believe or at least explain what they believe.
2: Yep.
0: They believe they can debate without explaining what they believe.
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6: Hot Friday to finish out the business week, cooler for the holiday weekend. Fair to partly cloudy skies for zero overnight with a chance of showers and storms into Friday morning. Temperatures overnight into the low to mid 70s, becoming sunny Friday afternoon and hot. Highs in the upper 80s to low 90s. Our heat index is highs in middle to upper 90s. Sunny, cooler, upper 70s to low 80s on Saturday. I'm Ken Boone from the Weather Channel, WLSAM 890, with another update in 30 minutes.
7: Fox News, I'm Sue Guzman. The jury in the trial of Lindsey Clancy remains deadlocked as they continue to deliberate over whether the Massachusetts mom is responsible for the murders of her three young children. Plymouth County Judge William Sullivan rejecting a defense motion yesterday to remove a juror who they said refused to listen to the law about reasonable doubt.
8: I don't feel it's appropriate for me to say I agree with one juror. Or the 11th.
7: The jury resumes deliberations in the morning. Trump administration asking the Supreme Court to lift a Massachusetts federal judge's order that blocks restrictions on mail-in voting.
9: The government's emergency appeal argues the goal is preventing voter fraud and that new rules are lawful under authority delegated by Congress to the Postal Service, regulating the U.S. mail, not elections.
7: That's Fox's Lisa Brady reporting. 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
11: 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He's going to have Christopher Bell pinned behind him. 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
2: By the way, we are out next week. Our friend Dan Mandis will be here, keeping you company, keeping you updated on everything, and controlling the conversation and all the greatness that comes out of Dan Mandis when he's here. Our fans, our friends, our listeners, our family, pretty much everybody loves Dan. And we thank him. We love Dan. And he's a Marconi Award winner for a reason, and he's going to be here. Again, we think the company has something on him. That's why he's forced to do the show while we're gone. But we're honored to have him here nonetheless. So we'll be back Sunday night, a week from Sunday night, which is the morning of Monday the 14th, halfway through September, about, what, roughly seven weeks from the election. 7 weeks and a day, I think, from the election. Oof. Wow. That's going to be crazy.
1: I know.
2: Yeah.
1: Will be interesting to see what happens.
2: Mm-hmm.
1: All right, we got to clean the desk then.
2: We do.
1: All right, here's a story. The California arm of the Communist Party has officially endorsed the California billionaires tax. Like, that's a surprise.
2: Yeah.
1: Is that news? Is that even news?
2: No.
1: That's not even.
2: No.
1: They officially threw their support behind the Proposition 40 on Thursday, urging voters to support a one-time 5% tax on the state's roughly 200 billionaires. It's up to all of us, the 99%, to turn out with a massive vote and show these billionaires that it's time for them to pay their fair share, the group wrote on its website. See, this is another thing, though. We've had a discussion this week that liberals never have to explain anything.
2: Mm-hmm.
1: What is a fair share?
2: Right.
1: Now, I've been asking that for 37 years as a radio talk show host.
2: Yeah.
1: Well, 37 years as of first week of October.
2: Mm-hmm.
1: Nobody's ever answered that on the left, ever. Not once. Not to me, not on any show I've ever watched, not on any news show, not on Fox, not on CNN, not on MS Now, nowhere, not on PBS. No Democrat has ever answered the question, what's a fair share? Ever.
2: They can't define fair.
1: They can't define fair. No, they can't. Which is, they don't want to define fair. It's whatever they want now.
2: Yeah. Yep.
1: Oh, wow. I love this. I love this. And I think all liberal states should enact statewide health care that they are willing to pay for. They should all have billionaires taxes. They should have millionaires taxes. Keep taxing the people more. Tax the people like Norway does.
2: Uh-huh.
1: Because it's what you say you want, so do it.
2: Yeah.
1: As we have stated before, that California, Colorado, and Vermont had the opportunity to get a statewide health care where the state pays for everything. Every single one of them did not do it. Why? Because they didn't want to pay for it.
2: Right.
1: It's that simple. They want to borrow money from future generations, from people that are not born yet, to pay for what they want today. Liberalism is selfishness. It's selfishness. It's entitlement. We won't be here for 9/11. Won't get back to laughter.
2: Right.
1: I was reading Peggy Noonan's thing about 25 years of thinking about 9/11.
2: Mm-hmm.
1: And she has the quote there from, I think it was one of the rescue workers. The 3,000 were dead. They were exploded into the air. They became a cloud. We breathed them in.
2: Mm.
1: Whoa.
2: Yeah.
1: A significant portion of the nation has not only, you know, remember, never forget.
2: Mm-hmm.
1: It's not never forget. It's let's take the side of the ideology that attacked us.
2: Oh, yeah. Look, you've
1: and,
2: got.
1: And ground zero for that mindset is ground zero.
2: Yeah. It really is. Mayor Mamdani.
1: Yep. It's unbelievable.
2: I can't say full circle because we were never there, but certainly we're not where we were in 2001 in the days following 9/11. And he won with no problem.
1: No, no problem at all.
2: The information was there for the voter, the New York City voter, and he won with no problem. And nobody cares. In fact, it's what they wanted. It's what they voted for as a city. It's what the majority of voters wanted. Someone who's elbow to elbow with the radicals and politically is a radical.
1: I've seen this over the last couple of weeks, and I do like the fact that you have more Republicans now coming out and saying, okay, maybe we shouldn't just have been so reactionary to data centers.
2: Mm.
1: That, yeah, maybe the hype, and you hear the thing out there that it's the Chinese are throwing out tons of propaganda for us not to build AI centers.
2: Oh, yeah, yeah, yeah. No, they don't want that progress happening at all.
1: But the editorial board of the Wall Street Journal brought up a great question. It's a question. It's a question to a statement that has been put out there that AI is going to destroy all the jobs.
2: Right.
1: You know, we've been dealing with that in our modern society, really since the creation of the Industrial Revolution,
2: mm-hmm.
1: really from the mid 1800s, when I was, 10 or 11, and because I remember
2: horse
1: that
2: and
1: so
2: buggy.
1: Well, horse
2: yeah.
1: and buggy. But
2: right.
1: really, when you had the movement, I wonder how many people even know. I mean, probably it used to be 97-98% of the population worked on farms.
2: Yeah.
1: And it completely right. reversed over 100 years.
2: Yeah.
1: Or so years complete. So there was massive job movement at that time. Technology will, without question, cause the jobs to change. But
2: yep.
1: what we have seen from all the technological advancements that have happened, all of it, we've created way more jobs.
2: Yeah, right.
1: But the mindset, the popular mindset has always been technology will destroy jobs. And we see it with AI, that it's going to move jobs. It will destroy jobs, but it will create more. Creative destruction, if you want to call it, in the free market capitalist system, which is technology comes. Some jobs go away, but a bunch of new jobs are created.
2: Right.
1: And Wall Street Journal editorial board, the data center dividend for workers. The Bureau of Labor Statistics last week published industry-level data on state and county employment and wages through March of this year. We compared growth in Loudoun County, Virginia, known as the Data Center Alley, with other Washington, D.C. suburbs since early 2020 before the pandemic. The disparities are striking. Loudoun has long been a hub for data center development because of its easy zoning, relatively low cost energy, and geographical proximity to the telecom network exchanges. It is an exurban county with more land for growth than older suburbs closer to D.C., but it's also embraced growth. Unlike the older suburbs, construction growth has accelerated amid the AI boom, with permitted data center space increasing by some 150% between 2020 and 2025. Jobs have followed. Most counties surrounding the capital have experienced little job growth since the pandemic. Loudoun County, the exception, with employment surging 17.4% since 2020.
2: Mm.
1: Jobs increased by 1% or less in Fairfax County, Virginia. Prince George's County, Maryland, Virginia's Arlington County, -7.3%. And Maryland's Montgomery County shed jobs at a 5.6% rate. Construction jobs increased 63%. In Loudoun, far more than Fairfax, 6.3%, Arlington, 8.2%, Prince George's, 8.3%, Montgomery, 12.8% decline. Job growth from data center construction also appears to have a positive spillover labor effect in other industries. Employment in leisure and hospitality increased 6.8% in Loudoun, while declining in other D.C. suburbs since early 2020. It's not an isolated example. Meta's massive data center project in Richland Parish in Louisiana is helping revive the poor rural farming community. Since the first quarter of last year, private employment in Richland has grown 41%. Average weekly wages have shot up 61%. Neighboring parishes have experienced little or no growth. In a single year, Richland's construction workforce has risen more than the tenfold, with average weekly wages up 182%. That amounts to an annual $86,000 pay increase for construction workers. Employment in leisure and hospitality has increased 21.5%, with average weekly wages in the industry soaring 34%. While building data centers will not provide lifetime employment, many workers will be needed to run and maintain them, as well as the plants that power them. Politicians in both parties fret that AI will increase the concentration of wealth and leave rural communities behind. Folks in Richland who are prospering probably don't see it that way. But the real thing is the productivity and efficiency that you get from that, which will increase profits, which means when there's increased profits, there's more capital to invest in all other industries.
2: Right. Yeah.
1: And all of the startups and venture capitalists and everything else.
2: Yep.
1: That's where the true long-term growth will be. It's always happened that way. Always.
2: Mm-hmm.
1: And yet the mindset of the American people is it will not. You and I remember Obama. Well, we're losing all the jobs. Why are we losing the jobs? ATMs. Mr. Genius, the smartest president we ever had. Democrats still look back at Obama and say he was the guy.
2: He didn't even say something like computers or automation. It was a weird, he chose the weirdest, most archaic form of automation.
1: Exactly. Which, by the way,
2: like we want to go back to a whole row of bank tellers being, you know, at the bank. 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

0: with you. He's Eric Carlin. I'm Gary McNamara. Just going through the Babylon Bee and looking at headlines on, mail-in ballots and all that. Trump wants to go to the Supreme Court, deal with this.
1: Right.
0: Supreme Court rules Democrats must steal elections in person. And
1: that's actually accurate. Quit doing real news, Babylon Bee.
0: And the other one I love is progressive church to allow mail-in attendance.
1: Wow.
0: When you think about it now.
1: Yeah.
0: The whole liberal thing, work. I want to mail it in.
1: No, seriously.
0: I don't have to go into work. I'm going to mail it in.
1: Why I have my opinions. I don't want to have to answer questions. I don't want to have to go to work. I want to work remotely. When I get on a plane, I want to wear my pajamas. I mean, it's just, it goes on and on and on.

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5: Fair to partly cloudy skies for us here overnight with a chance of showers and storms overnight through Friday morning. Lows overnight in the low to mid 70s, becoming sunny Friday afternoon and hot. Highs in the upper 80s to low 90s. Heat index is highs in middle to upper 90s. Cooler for the holiday weekend. Mix of clouds and sun. Upper 70s to low 80s Saturday. Sunshine mid 70s to near 80s Sunday and Labor Day. I'm Ken Boone from the Weather Channel, WLSAM 890, with another update in 30 minutes.
6: A stunning discovery. Fox News, I'm Jasu Guzman. Two trapped workers pulled alive from a hydropower tunnel in Nepal today.
7: The rescue came 9 days after the August 26th flooding, likely caused by a glacier collapse that devastated towns and valleys in Nepal. About 900 workers are missing from 12 hydropower projects in Nepal, with roughly 500 believed to be trapped in tunnels. The August 26th flooding killed more than 1,200 people, more than 5,000 remain missing. Dozens of the missing are said to be American citizens. The devastating flooding, likely caused by a glacier collapse that devastated towns and valleys in Nepal and neighboring Tibet.
6: Fox's Marianne Rafferty. Rescue officials in Nepal say they remain hopeful more workers will be rescued. Day 7 of deliberations on tap today on the trial of the Massachusetts mom charged with killing her 3 young children.
8: One jury holdout is apparently at issue in the Lindsay Clancy trial as it concerns reasonable doubt.
9: One juror who refuses to listen to the law that you've given him or her.
8: Defense attorney Kevin Reddington made a motion to have that juror removed. Prosecutor Jennifer Sprague said she felt the judge was correct to ask each juror if they could follow the law.
10: And then giving a general instruction on reasonable doubt.
8: Prison awaits Clancy if the jury decides on murder or manslaughter. If she is found not criminally responsible, she will be housed in a state mental health facility. A hung jury means the case could be retried. Grinnell Scott, Fox News.
6: The Trump administration says excavation work is going to start in the next 2 weeks on the site where it plans to build a gilded arch. The arch expected to be 250 feet tall and stand between the Lincoln Memorial and Arlington National Cemetery. And a lawsuit has been filed challenging it. 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
2: An ICE officer charged with lying about the events leading up to a shooting of a Venezuelan man during the immigration crackdown in Minneapolis in January. He's turned himself into authorities, according to the Associated Press.
3: The officer, Christian Castro, initially claimed the shooting was self-defense. The federal charges follow Castro's release from jail last week after Texas's governor refused to sign an extradition warrant to hand him over to Minnesota prosecutors, where the officer faces state charges. A federal civil rights investigation into the incident is also ongoing.
2: Fox's Jeff Manasso. Vice President J.D. Vance tried to downplay the conflict with Iran Thursday, even after the U.S. and the Islamic Republic exchanged strikes this week. Fox's Peter Ducey reports.
4: The vice president, he'll tell you that the war has been over for a long time, ever since that six-week increase in hostilities ended months ago. And Vice President Vance looked to ease people's concerns about these Iranian cyber attacks that water companies and other infrastructure facilities have been experiencing here in the United States. We are told that none of these have been successful. He says that people should be more worried about cyber attacks from other actors. He didn't say which ones. The fact remains, though, the Iran war has the potential to be a huge drag on Republicans on midterm ballots.
2: The White says it intercepted new missiles from Iran. And a candidate for the Missouri State House has made an initial court appearance on a federal drug charge, accusing him of trying to plant cocaine and Adderall on his Republican primary opponent. Louise Seckler, Thomas Ross, is now charged with conspiracy to distribute a controlled substance, Ross defeating Seckler by only a few dozen votes. And Federal Reserve Governor Christopher Waller making an announcement on Thursday with this inflation report that is due out next week, that, he says, will largely determine whether or not he supports an interest rate hike later this month. I'm Sue Guzman. This is Fox News.
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6: Governor Glenn Youngkin, the former governor of Virginia, you mentioned those really shaky polling numbers for Governor Spanberger. 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
5: Now, it's Red Eye Radio. Gary McNamara and Eric Harley talk about everything from politics to social issues and news of the day. 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
6: All across America, we are Red Eye Radio. He is Eric Harley and I'm Gary McNamara. Good morning. Welcome. I got like 5 drops of rain yesterday. I'm not kidding. Just 5 drops was it.
7: Yeah.
6: I was looking out the back door and I went, are those drops of rain hitting the pool surface, the moat surface.
7: Mm-hmm.
6: And I was like, wow. And I ran out to the front to see if it was, you know, sticking to the driveway. There was nothing. And I went back and it was gone. That's it. I mean, it didn't rain for more than 10 seconds.
7: Yeah.
6: and it really wasn't rain. So that doesn't count. Because it's not significant rainfall.
7: It doesn't get the pavement wet. There's no measured precipitation. I had the same event about 3 weeks ago on a Saturday night, just north of here on I-35 over the Lake Louisville Bridge southbound, 11:28 p.m. I looked down at my clock just to make sure I could make note of it. For about 10 to 12 seconds, good rain to the point that I had to turn on my windshield wipers. I was like, oh. Man, I'm impressed. And then I got to the other side of the bridge. It was over. It was like, I mean, I don't know where it came from, too. I was like looking up at, you know, at the sky, and it didn't look like it was just a stray shower that hovered only like half of the bridge, basically. And that's the only rain I've experienced in a long time. It's been a while.
6: And then up in the Western New York. Mm-hmm. Southern America, I mean, Southern Ontario, I'm getting that mixed up. Southern Ontario region, they got pounded. I mean, they got the rain that Western New York got last night. Mm-hmm. There are streets that I've never seen flooded before that looked like it had 2-3 feet of rain in Buffalo.
7: Yeah.
6: I mean, it was, rain, of a river going down the street.
7: Yeah.
6: I'm like, whoa. And I actually, yesterday, I woke up because I knew they were really getting hit hard.
7: Right.
6: I don't know if you saw it. The one stadium, the concert stadium in Toronto,
7: mm-hmm.
6: was
7: mm-hmm.
6: just devastated. The stands. I mean, whatever hit that. I mean, they just said it was thunderstorms. I'm like, that's a pretty severe thunderstorm and winds if it did that. But I saw my cousin who lives right around the corner from my dad's house. I saw that, they had trees down and I called my dad's house, you know, wanting to talk to my sister and brother, and nobody picked up. And I'm like, oh no, what's going on? And it's like everyone I try contact, you know, 3 different phone numbers, texted them, nothing. I'm like, oh no. And they were just, my brother was busy outside taking down a limb from the from a tree that cracked and putting it in the back, but they were all right. But man, they were getting pounded. I think it was record rainfall for parts of Western New York. I think it was near Batavia, New York, that they saw a tornado, but those really, they were getting the kind of storms that we get here.
7: Yeah.
6: You know, like in March or April or May. Yeah. Sometimes we get them in, you know,
7: sometimes in the fall occasionally. We've had a tornado. What was it? December 26th?
6: December 26th. Yeah.
7: Just east of here.
6: That was horrible.
7: One of my friends, his house was the only one standing on the entire street he lives on. And, after that tornado, and I mean, virtually untouched except for his fence, and it was which was crazy. It shows you how unpredictable they are. Even when they touch the ground, you get the warning. I was reading about the Nepal floods and a story about a principal in Nepal who had 15 minutes to clear the school, and it was hundreds of students in that school, and he got them out of the way just in time.
6: Wow.
7: Yeah, that was caused by an earthquake that had thrown a large rock and some and a huge chunk of mud into a river.
6: A landslide.
7: And basically that landslide caused that river to swell and then just come through that village, and it was just devastating.
6: And that's why when you hear the left around the world saying this was climate change, it's a landslide.
7: It's yeah, which was triggered by an earthquake right. which are not rare in that region. So.
6: And there is no connecting the dots between an earthquake and climate change.
7: Well, you know, it's funny because
6: unless the molten rock has gone from I don't even know how hot molten rock is from 2,000 degrees to 2,010 degrees.
7: Yeah, you know, I mean, you think about how mountains are formed, and you know, the mountainous region around Nepal, including the highest mountain. And remember the earthquakes that have happened in recent years have been a few, in fact, and have caused deaths on Mount Everest. And there was comments. The same thing. The response was, well, this is climate change. It was like, actually, earthquakes are a regular occurrence in that part of the world. And what's unfortunate is, obviously, the building standards, because there is, you know, in Nepal especially, just not much of an economy. A lot of the economy, in fact, surrounds tourism and people that want to attempt to climb Everest. So there's just not the economy to build buildings that will withstand that kind of those kind of earthquakes.
6: Okay, I found it. Magma.
7: Mm-hmm. Magma.
6: Lava goes from 1,300 degrees up to 2,280 degrees Fahrenheit.
7: Yeah,
6: so
7: all right.
6: That's what.
7: Okay.
6: And there's different types of lava out there that has different type of. There's different types of magma.
7: Mm-hmm. Magma.
6: There you go. But hopefully, still a chance of getting some rain early this morning. I'm still hoping just for just give me a 15-minute big shower. That's all I want, and then I don't have to worry about the grass for another 2 weeks.
7: Off and on over the next couple of weeks, you see a few spots in the forecast where there's opportunity, but we'll see if it plays out.
6: Yeah, I think today may be 50 or 51 days for me without any.
7: Yeah,
6: with really any significant rain. I don't count the five drops yesterday.
7: Yeah,
6: that doesn't count. But not that we really want to get into a long discussion on Gloria Steinem, because I've covered it for the last half century. Mm. But what I found really interesting, the first thing I thought of when I saw that Gloria Steinem had died, was you can look at her and say she was a focal point in. I won't say the maybe the modern birth of liberal feminism. And then back in 2021, to me, she was the official death of liberal feminism when she came out. And it's interesting because I was reading AI today and it said, well, she never specifically came out and said that biological men should not play sports against biological women. But she wanted the inclusion of transgender women in women's sports. Well, then she came out.
7: That's what she's saying.
6: I know. It just
7: And
6: so, as we know, that was the biggest feminist issue, which was completely the opposite of what Gloria Steinem was about. Gloria Steinem, as we said, completely and totally capitulated to what the man dictated.
7: Yep.
6: And we found it amazing. We said it at that time.
7: If she has pivoted, then it's over.
6: Yeah, as we said,
7: feminism is over.
6: Feminism was over at that point when she said that, because she succumbed to the man because the man says so. And we're not referring, you know, to the quote the man as like a boss. That could be a man or a woman. We're not using it that way. She succumbed to what biological men told her. Think about that.
7: Yeah.
6: Liberal feminism crumbled. Gloria Steinem actually signed the letter.
7: Yeah.
6: That said men dictate what a woman is.
7: Yeah.
6: And I'm telling you, a few people, since we said that the day that letter came out, I've never received one email, I'm not going to get a text, but I mean, you know, email, fax, telegram.
7: Uh-huh.
6: never received one bit of correspondence of anyone ever disagreeing with it. A few people said it on social media yesterday, and boy, did that ever set off. That set off whatever's remaining of, I guess, what a feminist is in 2026. And it's like, you know, and then it was all over the place, you know, the sarcasm. Well, feminism in 2026 is a woman being able to kill her kids, you know, because of the trial going on and all that. I mean, it was just, it was brutal yesterday on social media. But when that was brought up, it's like, wait a minute, didn't she sign that letter in 2021 saying that so basically she succumbed to the man? Oh, people went nuts. No, she didn't, because transgender women are women. It's like, oh, here we go, the same circle again. It's just like, wow.
7: Again, if you're talking about legacy, and that's what we're talking about. Look, at 92, I remember telling a friend of mine that your dad is 100 and my dad is 93. And there's like, wow, really? And, you know, if you've lived past 90, that's a good long life. I wish that for anybody and everybody, as long as you can remain relatively healthy and happy. You know, that I want a good life for anyone. But then you have to separate it for someone like, especially like Gloria Steinem, as to what the legacy is. Her legacy was one thing up until she basically threw it out.
6: Yeah.
7: And that was feminism.
6: Yeah.
7: And you cannot go against the mob when it comes to the liberal transgender movement. And so she just decided to write it off.
6: And thank you to the people that when it happened, and continuing through then, the correspondence we do get is, my God, you guys said that over a decade ago, that if the radical transgender movement continues, feminism is dead.
7: Yes.
6: And boom, it happened.
7: And she was the face of feminism.
6: Yeah.
7: I mean, if there was, again, if that had not happened still today, that would be her legacy. I think there has to be a huge asterisk there on her legacy. Because at that moment, then you're doing the opposite.
6: Yeah.
7: You're giving in to biological males who decide they want to invade the spaces that belong to women. As probably the world's most, at least this country's most famous advocate for liberal feminism. And if you do that, it's gone. It doesn't belong to you anymore. And I can't explain it. Never heard her explain it. She tried a few times, but it sounded like the same thing we hear from the liberal transgender movement. And that doesn't fly. And we said, for years, until women speak up. And honestly, one of the loudest voices, Riley Gaines.
6: Yeah.
7: But then Martina Navratilova.
6: Yeah.
7: Martina
6: Navratilova spoke first, and then so did the, who was it? The other woman that spoke.
7: Oh, what's her name? The author of J.K. Rowling.
6: No. There was another woman. Remember, she spoke. She got fired from her job. She got fired from her job because she didn't think that male inmates should be female inmates.
7: Yeah, she was on a council.
6: Yeah.
7: For prisons, basically.
6: Yeah.
7: And she was fired from that council for saying that men shouldn't be able to just say, I'm transgender, and be in the population with women in prison. Because it was proven. And there was absolute proof, undisputable proof,
6: that women were being sexually assaulted.
7: Biological women were being raped in prison by biological males, and still she was fired.
6: Yep. Yeah, and I'm glad you mentioned J.K. Rowling, because she's just eviscerated by the left. But she has, you know, she took an extremely strong stand. Martina Navratilova took a very strong stand. Riley Gaines took an extremely strong stand on it. And now it's, you know, Sophie Cunningham.
7: Yeah.
6: You know, and what we said is our constantly needs, because we felt like for the longest time we were on an island, and we said it. We went, geez, the only people speaking up defending women are men.
7: Well, and if you think about it, you know, with Sophie and Riley, you know, these are two that are experienced, you know, Sophie experiencing it, Riley already experienced it, but shared her experience of what happened to her. She was a victim of that movement. Yeah. And we knew it was going to happen, but until some of those athletes spoke up, there really wouldn't be a large conversation. And it didn't happen on a large scale, even as Martina Navratilova was speaking up, even as the woman who was speaking up against putting males, biological males, in female prisons was speaking up and then got fired for it.
6: Remember, she testified in front of Congress, too?
7: Yep.
6: Said, you can't be doing this. And it was like 99.9% of Democrats voted against it and said, no, yep, biological males. I mean, this is what we talk about. Because when you had Gloria Steinem sign that, we just went, she just signed on to absolute misogyny.
7: And
6: it was just mind-boggling.
7: There's a group
6: when you think about it.
7: There's a group of female prisoners who are speaking out right now, too, saying we're being held captive. I just saw the story just days ago. We're basically being held captive and victimized daily as a result of this policy.
6: To think about it.
7: I mean, they're held captive for a reason, but they are in a situation that they shouldn't be in with biological males in that population.
6: But when you think that the liberal feminist movement was defeated by self-misogyny.
7: Yeah.
6: Of the absolute focal point of the liberal women's movement from the 60s until now.
7: Yeah.
6: It was defeated because she accepted misogyny.
7: Mm-hmm.
6: Yep. Unbelievable. We are Red Eye Radio.
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0: We are Red Eye Radio. He is Eric Harley, and I'm Gary McNamara. Coming up on the bottom of the hour, we will get to this audio cut, which is a perfect audio cut to fit in what we were just talking about. Mm-hmm. What Gloria Steinem will be, you know, what she will be known for, and you know what, how her career started and how it ended.
1: Yeah,
0: and right. You know, you can look at her as the focal point of the, you know, modern movement of liberal feminism, and also the one who back in 2020, none of this thing's going to be big. It'll end liberal feminism, and it did.
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4: Hot Friday as we finish out the business week. Temperatures cool off for the upcoming holiday weekend. In fact, sunshine and 70s expected for Sunday and Labor Day. Fair to partly cloudy skies for us here overnight with a chance of showers and storms through Friday morning, becoming sunny and hot Friday afternoon. Low to mid-70s here overnight, upper 80s to low 90s Friday afternoon with a heat index as high as the middle to upper 90s. I'm Ken Boone from the Weather Channel, WLSAM 890, with another update in 30 minutes.
5: Fox News, I'm Chris DeMeo. Rescuers in Nepal pulling two workers alive from a hydropower tunnel Friday.
6: The rescue came 9 days after the August 26th flooding, likely caused by a glacier collapse that devastated towns and valleys in Nepal.
5: Fox's Marianne Rafferty, emergency teams continue an operation to reach others believed to be trapped. Both of the men are in stable condition and were flown to a hospital. 5,000 remain missing. At least 1,200 were killed. President Trump appoints an acting U.S. Army secretary after a top official's resignation, announcing on Truth Social.
7: To say, I am pleased to announce that Adam Tell, the current assistant secretary of the Army for Civil Works, will become acting secretary of the Army effective immediately.
5: That's Fox's Kristen Goodwin. And this comes after the departure of Dan Driscoll, who held the Army secretary post for 18 months. 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
1: And he is Eric Harley and I'm Gary McNamara. Got a great audio cut from a Democrat debate last night coming up in 1 minute.
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1: We had some fun yesterday, and it was when we got back to it yesterday because we had played the audio cut earlier this week about AOC when they asked, would you date a conservative?
2: Yeah.
1: And I said, well, I'd go on a date with her, but not for the reason that people think. Mm-hmm. With nothing to do with romance at all. I just have a tremendous, I know we both do, have a tremendous curiosity about how the political opposition to us, how they actually think, how they process thoughts to come to their conclusions.
2: Right.
1: And we said, as you notice, they never explain in detail why they believe what they believe.
2: Right.
1: They won't take any questions. They will not be cross-examined. They won't do that. They put out a statement. They'll take a question and then attack back. But they'll never explain to you why they believe what they believe. And when we were talking about the life of Gloria Steinem, you know, her, I guess you'd call her professional life. And how it ended with her basically when she signed that letter from GLAD, I think it was, the statement they made where she came out in favor of biological men playing women's sports. You and I said at the time, we said, that's it. That is the official end of liberal feminism in America. Because when men decide what a woman is, why the hell did you fight all those years for liberal feminism?
2: Right.
1: And when you think about it, it's at 180 degrees from where liberal feminism, what they promoted liberal feminism was.
2: Right.
1: And then just to crumble because of what the man has ordered them to do, because the man says so. It was one of the most fascinating turns I've ever seen in anybody in political life.
2: Yeah.
1: Especially what she, she should have just said, well, you know, we believe in equality for everybody and then moved on from that. But once she signed that statement, it's like, you've just made it official. You've just said, I've been the leader of the liberal feminist movement for a half a century. And now my self-misogyny has told me, no, men should define what a woman is.
2: Yeah.
1: So, I would always love, one of the things we can never do is we can never get the left to tell us how they get to their point of view. And we'll tell you how we get to our points of view. We won't just say, well, yeah, I'm in favor of this. Why? Shut up, you fascist. We're not going to do that.
2: No.
1: You know, we're going to say, this is how I came to my conclusion based on this, whether it's economics, whatever.
2: Right.
1: And we've always been amazed with economics because there isn't a president that actually has to explain left or right what they think on politics. The question never gets answered. We find that amazing, especially when presidents can have significant influence on policy of where the economy goes.
3: Yeah.
1: And there seems to be no interest in actually getting politicians. I'm just using the presidents in that example, but on anybody out there, they really don't demand or say, look, you're not answering my damn question. Here's a perfect example. This is Democratic Representative Maggie Goodlander in the debate last night for the 2nd District of New Hampshire.
2: All right.
1: She is the incumbent.
2: Yeah.
1: All right. And of course, the question is biological men in women's sports. Stop what you're doing unless you're driving.
2: All right.
1: All right. And
2: or,
1: listen
2: or
1: to this.
2: Producing this show.
1: Yes, or producing the show, right.
2: They were walking out. I had to say that. Get back in there.
1: But here we go. This is great. Now pay attention to how she answers and what conclusion do you come to. Here we go.
4: You have both indicated strong support for trans youth. Is this sports access issue something you want to keep fighting over, given the court ruling and that polling shows the overwhelming majority of the public disagrees with you? Congresswoman Goodlander, we'll start with you.
5: Well, I'll say this. You know, I grew up playing sports in Nashua, and team sports really shaped who I am as a person. It taught me so much about how you work with other people, and that's what this job is all about. It's a human business where you really have to understand how to work with people at every level of government. You know, every day I'm working alongside our state leaders, our local leaders, and I've got to work with people who, I learned the same lesson in the Navy, but it was really the earliest lesson for me was on the sports field. And I believe that every American should have that chance to be able to participate in a team sport in a way that's going to be fair on a level playing field, in a way that's going to be safe, and in a way that's going to make sure that everyone's got a shot. There's no more American idea than that. And that's where I come down on this. This is something that I believe in, and I think most Americans would want to see every kid have a chance to compete and to be part of a team.
1: Well, did she answer the question?
2: No.
1: No, she never answered the question.
2: No.
1: You know, there's an old episode of WKRP when Mr. Carlson, remember the big guy?
2: Uh-huh.
1: He ran for political office.
2: Yeah.
1: And it was Herb Tarlick and Les Nesman, the newsman, Herb Tarlick, the sales manager.
2: Right, yeah.
1: Who, by the way, for people go, was WKRP real? I really, you know, I didn't see WKRP. I really didn't see it in its run. I saw it on repeats.
2: Yeah.
1: And if I did catch a little bit of it, I just went, oh, radio stations really aren't like that. Oh, my God. It was.
2: You mean before? Yeah.
1: Before I actually got into it. And it was just like, okay. Oh. And I actually worked for a big guy. I worked for somebody just like that.
2: Oh, yeah. I think we all have.
1: Just like that. But Herb Tarlick is a sales guy. It was like, it was more accurate than it was not.
2: Johnny Fever was the guy that interviewed me for, his name was Eddie, but he interviewed me. He wasn't the one that hired me into radio about a month after that, but he interviewed me the day I filled out an application at the first radio station when I was 18. Oh, which is the anniversary is today, 42 years.
1: Wow.
2: And so he, you know, he was pretty much, he was Johnny Fever, but even further. Johnny just kind of had an attitude. This guy had the attitude and may have smoked weed in the studio. While the owners of the station were in the building. It's not a lie.
1: Whoa.
2: It's not a lie. I'm standing there freaking out. He's trying to show me something. He's trying to train me. This was, I don't know, probably 6 months after I started. And he's trying to train me. They're standing right there.
1: I had a job at a rock station one time.
2: Yeah.
1: Okay. And I got hired and the program director quit 2 weeks later.
2: Yeah.
1: I really didn't have much experience at all.
2: Yeah.
1: And he quit because he didn't feel he was consulted in my hiring. Now we were friends. We all, you know, he's for a long time. I think he's passed away, But we remained friends and communicated. He didn't take it against me at all.
2: Mm-hmm, mm-hmm.
1: But he quit because he wasn't consulted. He wanted to be consulted in it, and they didn't consult him. So he quit. Well, Gary, you're taking the job. I had no experience at it.
2: Mm-hmm.
1: I know what the hell I was doing. and it was like a Friday night. Mm-hmm. And I was out somewhere for some function, and I said, I'm going to stop by the station. Stop by the station, there's like 10 cars in the driveway. Yeah. It's like Friday night, like 11 o'clock at night.
2: Yeah.
1: 11 o'clock, 12 o'clock. And I walk in. There's nobody in the front. Walk all the way back to the studio. The back studio doors are open. You know how they used to have, you know, all the engineering equipment, and then the antenna was right behind the little station.
2: Oh, yeah, yeah.
1: Right by on the station.
2: Yeah.
1: It's my entire staff, everybody, in there drinking and smoking pot.
2: Yeah.
1: And I'm standing there, and all of a sudden they all look. And the overnight guy was just like Dr. Johnny Fever. In fact, one time he fell asleep with the cigarette in his hand, and the record was going,
2: Yeah.
1: But I walk in, and there were a couple of salespeople, like the Herb Tarlick of the station was there. The Herb Tarlick was there. He was there. And everybody's drinking beer and smoking pot.
2: Yeah.
1: And I just walk in, and they all look at me, and I just said, I can't fire all of you, so I never saw this, and this never happens again. And I turned on, I walked out of the station.
2: Yeah.
1: I can't fire everybody.
2: Yep.
1: So.
2: Yep. Yeah.
1: So that's some of the actual reality. But there's a thing where Les Nessman tells the big guy, he says, here's how you need to answer a question. And when Maggie Goodlander is talking there, it's almost the exact format of what Les Nessman told the big guy in WKRP. You say a lot of stuff, but you end up saying nothing.
2: Well, yeah, you start with something like, you know, at the end of the day, when you consider everything, it is what it is.
1: Because, exactly. Well, the thing is, as we know, everybody has a chance to compete.
2: Yeah.
1: Now, it doesn't mean you will compete because you get caught.
2: Yeah.
1: But there isn't any transgender that doesn't have an opportunity to compete.
2: No, they can compete.
1: Right. You can compete.
2: In so the that's, league that corresponds with their biological
1: sex.
2: And that's very simple.
1: They have no answer to it. And that I find it is one of the most fascinating things, I think, in human nature. You know, in sociology today, as we examine our society, that I've always felt that conservatives have to answer specifically why they believe everything that they believe. I know we do. We get that. Mm-hmm. If we don't explain everything, well, what about this? You guys didn't explain that. Yet, when you see what goes on, especially with liberals, especially with all the insane ideas, they never have to answer the question. And the radical transgender movement, we go to, again, with Josh Hawley asking that Berkeley professor, well, explain this to me. And she said, that's transphobic. What do you mean?
2: Yeah.
1: You can't even ask questions? No, because don't you understand that transgenders have one of the greatest rates of attempting to commit suicide, and what you're doing is actually promoting violence. Because he goes, how am I promoting violence? Because they'll commit suicide if you say things like this. Well, then there's a mental health issue there. That's transphobic. You can never get to them to explain in details why they believe what they believe. I find that fascinating because I know how my mind works. I'm familiar with how your mind works. Mm-hmm. I think it's one of the reasons that we got along. I think not only do we hold a lot of the same opinions, but we process thoughts the same way.
2: Yeah.
1: But I find it fascinating that there's an entire half of the country that processes thoughts in a completely different way and doesn't want to explain to you how they process thoughts.
2: Right.
1: That is a fascinating sociological thing going on in our society today.
2: Right. I think social media makes it happen to a large extent. You know, just post something and not have to get into a debate. Because you don't have to go get into the debate with anybody in your thread. Anybody who comments, just ignore it and move on.
1: Yeah. And that was a perfect example of not answering a question.
2: Yep.
1: We are Red Eye Radio.
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0: We are Runner Radio. He's Eric Carney. I'm Gary McNamara. Just as we were talking about Gloria Steinem, I just happened to be going on X, and I found this New York Times breaking news. Gloria Steinem, feminist crusader who galvanized the modern women's movement, challenged sexist assumptions, and fought for gender equality, has died at 92. Talk show host Dana Loesch says this. And then she crusaded to force the de-evolution of women's sports and spaces by endorsing the forcible entry of men into both. At the end, she came full circle back to promoting the progressive patriarchy she claimed to oppose. I mean, it was so obvious when she did that, and I'm like, do they not? And this is where we talk about the fact that it's so easy to understand what she did.
1: Yeah.
0: And how it was a complete reversal of what she claimed she stood for.
1: Right.
0: For a half a century, the one thing that she crusaded in her entire life. And at the end, she goes, no, the patriarchy rules. Men get to dictate what the definition of a woman is.
1: Yeah.
2: Feminism was done right at that point.
0: And the left never sees it.
1: Nope. 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
3: Fair to partly cloudy skies for us here overnight with a chance of showers and storms through mid-morning on Friday, then becoming sunny and hot for the afternoon on Friday. Low to mid-70s overnight, highs in the upper 80s to low 90s Friday, but our heat indexer feels like temperature as high as the upper 90s. Scattered showers and storms Friday night, becoming sunny Saturday, cooler, highs upper 70s to low 80s. Sunshine, mid-70s to near 80, Sunday and Labor Day. I'm Ken Boone from the Weather Channel, WLSAM 890, with another update in 30 minutes.
4: Clancy Impasse. I'm Chris DeMeo, Fox News. The jury of nine women and three men heading into day seven of deliberations in the trial of Lindsay Clancy. She's a woman who's charged with killing her three children before attempting to take her own life. Fox's Brian Yenis from Plymouth, Massachusetts, explains why the trial remains deadlocked.
5: We're now getting some insight as to why from a jury note not read in court. Lindsay Clancy's attorney, Kevin Reddington, says the note revealed an 11-1 split. He claims the lone holdout refuses to apply reasonable doubt. The judge questioned every juror individually before rereading the reasonable doubt charge. It's unclear which way the split leans, but Reddington is acting as if this jury is one vote away from acquitting Clancy. He unsuccessfully argued to replace the holdout with an alternate.
4: Prosecutors say Clancy planned out the murder by sending her husband out on errands to create a window of opportunity. If convicted, she faces life in prison. President Trump appoints an acting U.S. Army secretary to take the job permanently, effective immediately. Here's Fox's Kristen Goodwin.
6: President Trump taking to Truth Social to say, I am pleased to announce that Adam Tell, the current Assistant Secretary of the Army for Civil Works, will become Acting Secretary of the Army effective immediately. The president adding, he is a great patriot who is respected by all. Tell previously served as the White House's Senate lead in the Office of Legislative Affairs during the first Trump administration. The announcement comes after former Army Secretary Dan Driscoll stepped down earlier this week. Driscoll, an Iraq War veteran who served in the position since February of last year, is a friend of Vice President J.D. Vance. Kristen Goodwin, Fox News.
4: Driscoll's departure comes after reports that he had tension with Secretary of War Pete Hegseth. And stocks finishing higher yesterday, the Dow ending up more than 600 points. 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
1: Rescue crews pulling two trapped workers alive from a tunnel after the deadly floods in Nepal.
2: The rescue came 9 days after the August 26th flooding, likely caused by a glacier collapse that devastated towns and valleys in Nepal. About 900 workers are missing from 12 hydropower projects in Nepal, with roughly 500 believed to be trapped in tunnels. The August 26th flooding killed more than 1,200 people. More than 5,000 remain missing. Dozens of the missing are said to be American citizens. The devastating flooding, likely caused by a glacier collapse that devastated towns and valleys in Nepal and neighboring Tibet.
1: Fox's Marianne Rafferty. More than 5,000 people are still reportedly missing, according to the country's disaster management agency. Well, this morning, the Labor Department releases the key jobs report for August. Fox's Hillary Barsky has a preview.
3: Economists surveyed by the Wall Street Journal are forecasting 53,000 jobs were added in August. That's an improvement from July's unexpected loss of 23,000 jobs and better than the average gain over the previous 12 months of 26,000. July's jobs report raised fresh questions about the strength of the labor market, making this morning's report an important test of whether it was a one-month stumble or the start of a more persistent slowdown in hiring. The report also takes on added significance after Fed Chair Kevin Warsh's Jackson Hole remarks kept the door open to a September rate hike. The unemployment rate is expected to remain unchanged at 4.1%. Hillary Barsky, Fox News.
1: Another remapping battle. Maryland's Supreme Court says voters will decide in November on a Democratic-backed redistricting amendment for control of the House. It could let lawmakers redraw districts to target the state's lone Republican congressional seat. That's ahead of the 2028 elections. I'm Chris DeMeo. This is Fox News.
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9: 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Gary McNamara and Eric Harley talk about everything from politics to social issues and news of the day. 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
10: All across America, we are Red Eye Radio. He is Eric Harley, and I'm Gary McNamara. Welcome and good morning. I'm telling you, Democrats debating is just hilarious. This is another one from New Hampshire. Okay.
11: Okay.
10: This is the Challenger Democratic page. I may not be pronouncing the name right. Paige Butchman, I think. Mm. She said she'll immediately, as soon as she becomes, if she becomes a House representative, she will put in the articles of impeachment for Trump. So naturally, the question would be to her, what charges, right?
11: Right.
10: What high crime and misdemeanor?
11: Right.
10: You would think that if that's the one thing that you're promoting, you would be prepared to answer that question, right?
11: Yep.
10: Here we go.
11: Okay.
10: Here we go.
11: All right.
12: Representative Boschman, you've said you'll file articles of impeachment against President Trump on day one when you get to Washington. For viewers tonight, can you explain what you see as the high crime or misdemeanor you believe the president's committed this term? And also how you'll convince other members to join your impeachment efforts when many other members have also promised to file their own articles of impeachment?
13: Yeah, sure. Thank you. Well, it's really hard to narrow it down, and I didn't bring my running list. So I'll just say that pretty much everything that Trump is doing has, there's a problem with it.
10: She never answers a question.
11: Yeah.
10: Everything.
11: Everything.
10: All of it.
11: Trump is bad.
10: I know. It's
11: back to you.
10: But think about the fact is, Democrats,
11: I didn't know you could do that in debates.
10: Democrats don't believe they have to be prepared in any way to answer anything.
11: No, they don't.
10: They nothing.
11: No, they don't. You know, it's just, and it really is such the easy way out. I didn't know you could do that.
10: Yeah.
11: I would have run for office just for fun.
10: Well,
11: if I thought I could get away with that on stage. Eric, what do you think about your opponent? Don't ask me. Look at, you know, huh? Back to you. I mean, you don't have to answer questions in a debate. When do you have to answer questions?
10: Gary, why do you think you should be in political office?
11: Cause that's obvious.
10: Cause what?
11: Cause that's obvious.
10: Are you saying I'm just your cause? No, I'm saying cause.
11: Just look and then point to your opponent. Just
10: because.
11: Look.
10: Yeah.
11: And then just point. Don't say anything else. If I could get away with that. Oh my gosh. But they do.
10: I know.
11: They get away with it all the time.
10: It's amazing.
11: And then inevitably, we've been talking about this for years. On the big stage, on the, you know, for the big offices, the larger offices, you see, and this is why we started talking, in fact, in recent, presidential election years, it was like, do you really need to do a debate anymore? Because why is the GOP agreeing to, do these debates when they don't get control over who's going to moderate, which networks are going to carry the debates? Or, you know, I say, let the Democrats do four. Let the Democrats choose two. Let the GOP choose two. True. It is what it is. Back to you. Huh? Well,
10: I'm not saying that Republicans always answer the question to my satisfaction at all.
11: Right.
10: But they're always out there. I mean, Trump, he may not give you the answer that you want. But he'll be there to answer every single question 900 times a day.
11: Yes.
10: And at times to the point of it's like, Mr. President, stop talking.
11: Yeah, you don't have to talk to him. Remember when we went missing for an afternoon and they freaked out?
10: Yeah.
11: He's on the golf course, everybody. It's like, you know, it's like, is something wrong with Trump? He hasn't answered a question in 30 minutes. But
10: here they don't even have to answer. They don't even have to give an answer to anything. What she's saying is, Trump isn't saying, I don't know.
11: Right.
10: Trump isn't saying, you know, do you believe men should play women? Do you believe biological men should play women's sports? He'd say, no.
11: Right.
10: So on these basic, simple answers that are, the Democrats can't even explain what they mean by anything. Republicans sometimes may explain things and it's like, okay, it doesn't make sense. You're trying to explain it, but they're trying to explain and still, you know, give out enough information, but not too much, but still explain it in some way. But then you're always going to have the reporter follow up on the Republican where they won't follow up on the Democrat.
11: Right. You know, this is, it's just insane, but that's, again, if you're in the activist and media, then you're going to allow them to get away with anything. Any answer, it doesn't matter. They just have, you know, give the Alex Lifeson Rock and Roll Hall of Fame answer. Blah, blah, blah, blah, blah, blah, blah, blah, blah, blah, blah, blah, blah. You know, it's, but that's where what it's gotten to. And when we, you mentioned this earlier, bears repeating. If you hear us issue an opinion, you're going to know why. If you listen to the show long enough, you're going to know why we have an opinion, why we have opinion, the opinions that we have. The left never has to demonstrate that. They never have to demonstrate why they believe what they believe. We said it the other night. Look, I would love more presidential candidates in the future. Break it down like you brought up Ronald Reagan when he was making records. We're you and I are such hipsters. We had Ronald Reagan on vinyl. I would bring my turntable to a coffee shop.
10: Yeah.
11: But no, you think about how he would break down those ideas. I remember, I mean, there's clips out there still of him on Carson, you know, breaking down those ideas in a very simple manner. And we want more of the GOP. We want the GOP to do that because we believe those answers, those types of answers work for the GOP.
10: Well, look, Trump is running into a problem here. You know, looking at the Republicans now, I've got a couple of audio cuts from, you know, Fox News, and they're just saying, they're going, look, he's not making any sense.
11: Yeah.
10: He says tariffs and then, and I'll find the audio cuts all from Fox News going, the beef thing isn't cutting it.
11: Right.
10: The president who was saying we need to have tariffs and the American public should be willing to pay more in order to bring business back to the United States. That's what he's been selling.
11: Mm-hmm.
10: And that initially that foreign manufacturers pay it, so there's not going to be any increase in cost.
11: Right.
10: He had to stop doing that because that wasn't true.
11: Right.
10: To then, and he was getting rah-rah, yes, and then all of a sudden in the last 2 weeks, I'm going to allow foreign manufacturers to dump beef below market price in the United States in order to lower the cost of beef production, which is going to hurt the beef farmers.
11: Right. Yeah.
10: And then the whole oil thing, the same thing. I'm going to sit there and we're going to get equity. We're going to own part of a Venezuelan oil company that will sell oil to us below market price. So on one hand, he's saying we need to tariff everything. And he's destroying his own base. And then, you know, the talk, and this is all coming from Republican circles, the talk about, you know, the midterm convention coming up.
11: Right.
10: He's supposed to speak both nights. And then, you know, you've got J.D. Vance out there going rah, rah, rah on the economy. And you've got now on Fox News saying, this isn't selling. You can't sell this. You can't do this. Mm-hmm. This is going to be a thing of how wonderful everything is, and people don't feel wonderful. You can't do that.
11: Right.
10: And so messaging matters, whether as a Democrat you don't want to answer any question, or whether you're a Republican and you say one thing and then end up doing the opposite and justifying both and saying, well, the explanation is I'm a business person. You're not.
11: Mm-hmm.
10: You're not going to sell that to conservatives. You might be able to sell that to some populist, but you can't even sell that when populist right now, when you start talking tariffs, populists love tariffs. They love the concept of protecting American business, even if the cost of goods and services go up. And when you do the opposite, you're not going to get agreement. All you're going to get is angst in your own party going, what the hell are you doing?
11: Mm-hmm.
10: And that's the problem the president has right now. And if the president has the problem, that means Republicans have the problem. I was reading yesterday from a couple, you know, people inside saying the members of Congress, Republicans, they don't want to participate in this whole thing coming up here.
11: Well,
10: because it's going to be a rah, rah, rah.
11: They're in the home stretch of their campaigns, you know, and this is the problem. You know, right now they were eager to get back from their break and really hit the campaign trail hard. And you can't have mixed messaging. You just can't.
10: I mean, come back from their break, they would be on break if they were going to be campaigning.
11: No, they wanted to. They when they come back from break, they can campaign on a national as a party as a whole. They can campaign.
10: Oh, as a whole. Okay. Yeah. Okay. Yeah. Okay. Excuse me. Okay.
11: Right.
10: Okay.
11: Right. Right. No, I mean not in their home districts, but campaigning as a party, as a group. There's a big article about it in, I believe it's the Wall Street Journal, just 2 days ago.
10: You know, we've said this over and over again, and we've been criticized for it, which I don't know why, because it's so logical. What you say matters. You need to communicate effectively. I've said this about business, and I've been in a ton of businesses in my life.
11: Mm-hmm.
10: The biggest problem with business is management cannot communicate a damn thing to the worker effectively.
11: Right.
10: And I've seen it. And as bad as we are in the United States, it's worse in other countries.
11: Mm-hmm.
10: And then in politics, the same thing. And the other thing is we expect absolute perfection. You and I talked about the airlines the other day. People want absolute perfection from anything that they buy. Mm-hmm. They want the warranty. And then they'll put politicians in who will BS the hell out of them. And they're okay with it because it's their guy. And all of a sudden, the issues and the product that they're delivered doesn't matter anymore.
11: Right.
10: That's another thing I'm fascinated about. How the hell does that happen? I want accountability from everything, from the private sector and government. And since, you know, when you see Republicans, and for the long, remember Reagan, government is the problem. Well, then you should have a very, very cynical eye towards even the people that you put in office. Where the hell did this political idolatry come from the right? Oh, we bow down before the personality. We love the person. Yeah, but they're doing the opposite. Shut up. You're a rhino.
11: Yeah.
10: Okay. I'm going to name call you, whatever. When the hell did Republicans say, let's worship the person and not the ideas?
11: Well, this is how the party gets permission to move further and further left.
10: Yeah.
11: That's exactly how it happens. And you can't do anything if you want to come together as a party and campaign. What do you campaign on right now?
10: The other side is insane.
11: That's the only thing you got.
10: Yeah.
11: And hope it wins.
10: And
11: I hope it wins for them.
10: But you can't be out there saying everything is fine when you can look at every single poll. Doesn't matter whether it's conservative or liberal. Republicans and the president are getting killed on prices. And then his base that has stayed with them on tariffs is now going, what the hell are you doing with beef and oil now? Now you're going, you're saying you want to help manufacturing. Now you're saying you're actually going to dump. The president of the United States is approving the dumping of foreign products in to lower the price and hurt the domestic economies.
11: That goes further than the exemptions in December of last year.
10: It's mind-boggling.
11: Yep.
10: We are Red Eye Radio.
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15: Weather-wise, what does the travel forecast look like for the unofficial final holiday of the summer season, Labor Day?
16: As we start Friday, that ridge of high pressure will be parked generally over the southeastern United States.
15: Meaning hot and dry conditions, according to USDA meteorologist Brad Rippey. Although the heat dome will shift west, covering the southeastern Great Plains by Labor Day Monday.
16: And underneath that heat dome, expect daily high temperatures to approach, reach, or exceed 100 degrees just about every day.
15: Frequent rainfall is expected around the heat dome periphery, primarily along the nation's northern tier. Rippey adds that could be periods of severe weather in some locales.
16: If you're going to be out and about in the west, not only will there be the opportunity for showers in the northwest and the southwest, but we will be looking at autumn-like temperatures, some significantly cooler weather.
15: I'm Rod Bain reporting for the U.S. Department of Agriculture in Washington, D.C.
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0: We're Red Eye Radio. He's Eric Carly, and I'm Gary McNamara. And then the one thing, because I do believe, I believe in free trade, and I believe that all products should be from around the world we should be competing with.
1: Yeah.
0: But what the president's doing here is the president is basically wants to dump oil at below market prices into the United States and beef for the next 90 days below market prices. No, the president should not be involved in foreign governments dumping products in the United States, which is exactly what he has rallied against, by the way, for the last half century.
1: Yeah.
0: He has rallied against doing any government doing something like that. And then when he does something that I agree with, which is have a totally reasonable position on the data centers, the populist and his party are already so, you know, hyped up about, you know, just because of the emotion of AI, where he's not winning that in his own party.
2: Mm-hmm.
0: He's winning it with conservatives. Yeah. Because he has the right there economically. He's got the absolute right opinion on that one, but he can't win that one because the party has become so populist and so reactionary and so drama laden. AI, data centers, no way. They destroy everything. That portion of the populist party or the populist exists in the Republican Party. And it so when even when he does something right, it goes against the populist, which he has helped create.
2: Yeah, I mean, it's hard to know where the party is as a whole right now.
0: I know. It's just,
2: you know, I think that's why they don't want to participate in the, whatever you're going to call it, the midterm convention, the rally, whatever it's going to be next week, right here in our backyard. And that's, you know, that's the thing is that, you know, you come off your 5-week home break, right? In the house, you come off, you're in your district, you're also taking vacation. And then they come back and then Johnson announces they're going to actually spend more time back in their district between now and the election, between now and November, which you would want to do, but they really need to do. It actually is imperative that they get some more campaigning done locally in those House districts.
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0: Heat advisory backs. Low to mid 90s will feel 100 to 105 today. Maybe a shower, thunder shower passing through about early afternoon. Tonight, a shower, thunder shower may try to pass just after midnight. Partial clouds, otherwise mid 70s. Then we back it down tomorrow and Sunday and Monday, mainly in the low to mid 80s, probably stay in the 70s along the lakefront. And there should be plenty of sunshine. From the Weather Channel, I'm meteorologist Ray Stajic, WLS, AM 890. Another update in 30 minutes.
4: News. I'm Sue Guzman. A miraculous rescue in Nepal days after catastrophic flooding struck along the China-Nepal border, killing more than 1,200 people.
5: The rescue came 9 days after the August 26th flooding, likely caused by a glacier collapse that devastated towns and valleys in Nepal.
4: Fox's Marianne Rafferty, an estimated 5,000 people are still missing. Jury in the trial of the Lindsay Clancy case remains deadlocked over whether the Massachusetts mother is responsible for murdering her 3 young children. Defense attorney Kevin Reddington asking the judge to remove a juror who he says refused to listen to the law regarding reasonable doubt.
6: If we come back here in a half an hour with a mistrial because of a juror that has just spurned the instructions of this court, it's a shame.
4: Judge declined the motion and the jury resumes deliberations this morning. 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
1: And he's Eric Carlin. I'm Gary McNamara. 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Here we come. 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
1: All right, so here we go. Election season. What'd you tell me? Four more days?
2: So they have a three-day weekend this weekend, right? So after today, they're off for Labor Day. They come back. They'll have four more days in session. September 17th. Until the election is all they're going to be out. They're going to be gone. They're going to be basically back in their home districts. And I would think there was the story the other day. They were eager to, and this is before Johnson announced this new schedule. I know Politico had a version of it. I think the Wall Street Journal was one. Maybe it was Fox News, but I have to go back and find it. But they were eager to campaign basically as a party, right? Coming back off the 5-week break, which is a mix of vacation. It's a mix of, I don't know how many meetings. We don't see every individual story that comes out of a district meeting, a home meeting with, constituents and everything else. But that's basically what August is usually carved out for. You go back home. And you campaign that way. But this is going to be more of a direct campaign. Get out there, less of a district type of meeting. They will be stumping, but you're going to, instead of opening up questions to all of your constituents like you would do in August.
1: You'll be campaigning.
2: You're going to be campaigning with only friendly audiences in front of you and the whole thing. It's going to be stumping the way that you should be doing.
1: Well, and local TV cameras.
2: A lot of local coverage. But. Right. But a friendly audience in front of you and not so many of the questions that come up, unless it's the liberal activist media asking those questions. But you're going to have, so September 17th, basically until Election Day, is going to be all campaigning.
1: But what you've got right now and everything that we just mentioned, the president going to, European countries and other countries to dump beef into the United States below market prices, even if it's for 90 days, are like, well, it kills us. The same thing with oil, even though that's going to be years from now, what he is promoting is the dumping of oil from foreign sources into the United States below market prices. What kind of a deal do you make, number one, Venezuela to get them to do that? What's the deal? What do they get on the other end?
2: Right.
1: But the fact is that is exactly what he has been against for the last half century in politics.
2: Right.
1: He and the Republicans are panicking over prices. It's very frustrating for us here on this show.
2: Yeah.
1: Because we said it before the president took over when he was talking about tariffing everything and then did it, nearly tanked the bond market back in, April of 25?
2: Yes.
1: Yeah.
2: Yeah.
1: And they had to back off on it severely. Then when they backed off on 200 products last year, we said, well, don't say foreign manufacturers are going to pay for it. The vast majority will be paid for by American companies, but the vast majority by the American consumer. Don't do that. Do not tell the American public something that isn't true on economics.
2: Right. Right.
1: Don't do that as a Republican. Democrats did that. We got flack from our own audience for that. Yep. And we said prices matter. Learn what sunk Biden. And now the panic is there full bore. This is Fox News, as we know, the biggest conservative slash Republican network out there. Here's some of the things going on there over the last couple of days. Here we go.
3: All right. Welcome all. Jillian, thoughts about what you heard from the vice president today and where this is headed?
4: Well, it was notable that he told reporters in that briefing that he doesn't know when gas prices are going to come back down to $3 a gallon. He then went on to say that prices could actually be a lot higher than they are right now if the Trump administration weren't handling things in the Middle East so well at this moment. So essentially sending this message that Americans should be thankful gas prices aren't higher.
3: That's a tough sell on a bumper sticker ahead of the midterms.
4: And it also occurred to me listening to the vice president today that that's the same message, failing message, that President Biden rolled out on the campaign trail, you know, telling Americans, telling voters that things aren't as bad as they seem. They're not as bad as they think they are. It's something politically that's not winning strategy. It's probably going to backfire.
3: Yeah.
1: Then continuing more programming on Fox News the last 48 hours. Here we go.
5: It's not just the price of beef. It feels like groceries are very high. And maybe to David's point, maybe they aren't as high, but we feel they're high. So I guess maybe that's all that matters. What's your take on what the president's trying to do to get those prices under control?
6: Well, I think he's trying to achieve a very delicate balance here. And it is particularly difficult, especially what we heard from the American Farm Bureau Federation, National Cattlemen's Beef Association, United States Cattlemen's Association. I heard from the Missouri Farm Bureau. They reached out to me today. The message is all very much the same. They appreciate the president and what he's trying to do. However, they are very concerned about what this will do to their industry, the American industry, in the long run, especially when they're still trying to build up their herds right now, especially considering the impact that the drought has had.
5: A lot of things there. I would just say, listen, I understand the president's in a difficult spot because there's a lot of pressure on him to lower those prices, and those prices on beef are certainly high. I would say this. If you're going to import a bunch of cheap foreign beef, at least allow our ranchers the dignity to be able to differentiate their product, and that's mandatory country of origin labeling. I believe this president, with the power and influence that he has, he can make this a point, and it won't just be for right now, it'll be forever. Give our ranchers the opportunity to differentiate what I believe is a superior product. That would go a long way, and then they'll be a little bit more forgiving when you have to do things like this to temporarily, hopefully, bring down the price, but give them that mandatory country of origin labeling so we know where our food is coming.
1: That's not going to change anything.
2: No, it's not going to change anything.
1: I mean, that's wishful, you know, thinking. But again, the message, it's the messaging. Number one, prices are high.
2: Yeah.
1: Doesn't matter whether they're not as high. If you're trying to say, well, they could be higher, you're not going to win that. That's from Fox News. That's not from MS Now.
2: Right.
1: We have warned. And by the way, this isn't just the president of the Republican Party. Or excuse me, the members of Congress. These are the Republican voters who went along with all of this. And the members of Congress who sat there and went, well, we're just going to ignore economics or pretend it doesn't exist. We're going to pretend that there aren't consequences. We're not going to talk about the consequences until it's too late, when we can't do anything about the consequences except reverse the policy that we have told our own party absolutely works, and this is how it works. And then you go to a process of the most expensive things, beef and oil.
2: Food
1: and fuel. And then say the goal is to get other countries to dump, to get them agree to dump their product below market price into the United States to lower prices, and we know it's going to hurt these industries. You can't sell that.
2: No. No, you cannot.
1: No. And we are frustrated here on the show because for the last, always, we have said prices matter. And what the Republicans did with the administration, they lied to the American public for such a long time and said foreign manufacturers pay pay the tariffs, and they don't. So it doesn't matter whether people even think, well, some targeted tariffs are correct, because we believe they are. It's the fact that when you lie to the American people about economics, there's going to be a price to pay down the road, and now you've got the president's panicking, the Republicans are panicking, and don't tell me the president's not panicking. He's now going against everything that he ever believed by saying, let's get foreign, I'm going to make an agreement. It's not that somebody is dumping it on their own. The president made a deal to dump those products into the United States.
2: Well,
1: and I mean, oil's not going to happen for years,
2: right?
1: But it's the messaging that you're sending.
2: Well, this is, again, that goes further than the 200 plus food tariff exemptions that were announced last December, much further, because it counters the entire mission statement that you began on. We go back to the first term and steel tariffs. They're dumping steel. Well, now you're making dumps happen on other products.
1: You've made the deal.
2: Yeah.
1: You've authorized the dumping of foreign. It's not that they were dumping it and you're against it.
2: You're doing it.
1: You're effectively doing
2: it. If you did the deal,
1: you control
2: that. It's yours.
1: Mind boggling.
2: And this is, I don't know. Look, there's no doubt in my mind that Speaker Johnson and the president are greatly worried about the House. Saw an article about Tallarico and Paxton. And believe the polls, don't believe the polls, I can't tell you. But you have conservatives, National Review, a couple of the people over at National Review writing about Paxton and the fact that, all right, look, he's a weak candidate. He's not answering questions. He's not as excited, doesn't seem to be excited in this campaign.
1: When I see him speak, doesn't he seem like he's bored?
2: That's kind of the message that they're conveying at National Review. There were a couple of articles on it, two or three in the last week or so. And then they point to John Cornyn and say, it's basically Cornyn 2.0 when it comes to campaigning. He's too quiet. He's not responding. He's not responsive. If Tallarico beats Paxton, whoa. I mean, I don't believe the polls are now, who was it? It was one of the liberal media groups that put Texas as a toss-up state in that for that race, right? The polls, they don't mean anything to me, but I'll tell you what means something to me, and that is the idea of campaigning like you're 80 points behind. People want to see you out there with the same excitement that got Paxton the win at the midterm.
1: It doesn't matter whether you believe the public polls. It's whether the Republicans believe their internal polls.
2: And
1: the Republicans believe their internal polls right now.
2: And
1: believe they're in trouble.
2: One of the articles that National Review was talking about, there's money that they really want Trump to spend, that he could spend in the state of Texas on that race, hasn't been done yet.
1: Yeah. Yeah, I read that.
2: And if you don't have the confidence, you don't spend that money. So if Trump doesn't have the confidence, there's a problem.
1: We are Red Eye Radio.
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0: We are Red Eye Radio. He's Eric Cronin. I'm Gary McNamara. So one thing that everybody went yesterday went, what the? Maria Bartiromo, gone from Fox Business.
1: Yeah.
0: Mike Huckabee wrote, I just saw this, that she's left Fox Business and Fox News. So sad to hear. The smartest, hardest working journalist and absolutely class act. It was an honor to work with him / her and later to be a guest on the show. Always worth watching. I mean, it was absolutely. But what? She doesn't have.
1: That's
0: what?
1: Not.
0: Huh? She doesn't have pronouns. When did she have pronouns like that?
1: Well, and when she had both pronouns.
0: Yes. Him, her. And it was. And finally, Huckabee responded like hours later. Was like,
1: oh, my God.
0: Sorry. I mean, it was a typo. It was a typo.
1: Gosh.
0: I wasn't paying attention. I was not using pronouns. It was a typo. But for a while there, and I was, it had to be a good hour, I'm looking at these comments going, it's got to be a typo.
1: Yeah.
0: It has to be a typo.
1: Yeah, something weird.
0: And it was. Yeah.

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4: You got a feel for the folks in Northwest Indiana. After another wave of power outages last night into this morning, news is next. First, we check the Weather Channel forecast.
5: Heat advisory back, still trying to fight off this heat and humidity, but the boundary, the warm front has stayed just far enough northeast of us to keep us in the heat. Low to mid 90s will feel 100 to 105 today. Maybe a shower, thunder shower passing through about early afternoon. Tonight, a shower, thunder shower may try to pass just after midnight. Partial clouds, otherwise mid 70s. Then we back it down tomorrow and Sunday and Monday, mainly in the low to mid 80s, probably stay in the 70s along the lakefront. And there should be plenty of sunshine. From the Weather Channel, I'm meteorologist Ray Stajic, WLS, AM 890. Another update in 30 minutes.
4: Partly cloudy skies, 79 degrees officially at O'Hare. Winds out of the south at 6 miles per hour. 81 degrees at Midway this morning, 81 as well downtown at the lakefront. A limited number of NIPSCO customers still do not have power, stemming from the heavy storms on August 11th and extreme heat here the last few days. And there was another outage. Now, yesterday, NIPSCO releasing a statement saying they learned of an outage affecting approximately 1,700 customers in Gary. Personnel promptly arrived on site. Repairs were underway as of late last night. They say they appreciate the community's patience as their crews work to restore service. Vice President J.D. Vance speaking during the White House briefing on Thursday, discussing an array of topics, including possible strikes on Iran.
6: I wouldn't call it a war. That is how Vice President J.D. Vance described the conflict with Iran, even as the regime continues to fire missiles and drones at its Gulf neighbors, with air raid sirens echoing across Kuwait. Still, the Veep wouldn't put a timeline on the fighting. Vance said President Trump had to act, arguing the alternative was a nuclear-armed Iran. He also said there'll be no talks with the regime until Iran stops attacking commercial shipping. Meantime, the Wall Street Journal reporting that the Pentagon is quietly extending key deployments into 2027.
4: In addition to strikes on Kuwait, Iran also responding with strikes against U.S. assets in Jordan, Iraq, and Bahrain. Chicago Mayor Brandon Johnson's administration releasing its projected budget forecast for next budget year, a little bit better, but not by much. Instead of the $1 billion-plus gap we're facing this year, the 2027 budget deficit is projected to be about $882 million. The forecast brings the budget conversation this season as the mayor will work with city council to plug this big hole. Next, the mayor will present his budget proposal in October, with the council needing to pass a plan by the end of the year to go into effect in 2027. WLS News Time 503 on the roads here this morning. Moving along okay here for the most part. Looks like we got some overnight road work just getting picked up here on the Kennedy. Dan Ryan outbound between 31st and Pershing. Two left blocked off here because of some road work. Next update, 15 minutes.
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1: A better life with Dr. Sanjay Gupta.
2: Could the way you think about getting older actually change how you age? Sounds far-fetched, but stay with me here. Yale researcher named Becca Levy found that people who hold positive views about aging live on average 7.5 years longer than those who don't. 7.5 years. That's a bigger impact than quitting smoking. Now, believing it alone isn't magic. As author Nir Eyal puts it in his new book, Beyond Belief, your beliefs become your biology by way of behavior. In other words, if you believe you can grow and get stronger at any age, you are then more likely to eat right, to exercise, and keep learning, and your body reaps those rewards. So the next time you catch yourself saying, I'm too old for this, knock it off. The story you tell yourself and the actions that follow, those things matter far more than you think. I'm Dr. Sanjay Gupta, helping you live a better life.
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4: Byron York, chief political correspondent at the Washington Examiner. The recent assassination attempt at the White House Correspondents' Center. Do you think that there has been really meaningful soul-searching or reevaluation in any way of our politics in light of a third attempt to kill the president in the span of less than 2 years?
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6: This is America in the Morning from Westwood One. Good morning, I'm John Trout. It's Friday, September 4th, 2026. Here's what's coming up on America in the Morning.
7: The jury foreperson in the Lindsey Clancy murder trial in Massachusetts says they're deadlocked over one juror.
8: One juror or 11.
7: I'm Ed Donahue.
9: President Trump takes his mail-in voting order back to the Supreme Court.
10: The only reason the Democrats don't want to do it, they want to cheat.
9: I'm Joan Jones.
7: Fox News Media says it's parted ways with Maria Bartiromo. Sagar Meghani, Washington.
11: The alleged planting of drugs on a political opponent finds a Republican candidate for state rep in Missouri facing a federal charge. I'm Clayton Neville.
12: The U.S. Mint started selling a special gold-finished $1 coin. I'm Ben Thomas.
6: In business news, the latest from Wall Street and Donna Warder reports on a dust-up over data centers. All ahead on America in the Morning. It's 7 past. A week of jury deliberations have left all parties in the Lindsey Clancy murder trial at wit's end, as it appears a single juror is preventing the Massachusetts jury from reaching a unanimous decision. Ed Donahue reports the judge on Thursday, who has spurned a defense lawyer's request to move the juror, has threatened to announce a mistrial.
7: The jury foreperson in the Lindsey Clancy murder trial in Massachusetts says they're deadlocked over one juror. Defense attorney Kevin Reddington mentioned to Judge William Sullivan a note from the foreperson.
13: And if we come back here in a half an hour with a mistrial because of a juror that has just spurned the instructions of this court, it's a shame. It's a real shame. And that's why I object to the court's ruling. I request that we have further inquiry. I request that my motion is to remove this juror that refuses to listen to your instruction on reasonable doubt.
7: Clancy is accused of killing her three young children. Judge Sullivan said no.
14: I don't feel that it is proper for me to side with one side or the other of the deliberations. I don't feel it's appropriate for me to say I agree with one juror or 11.
7: The jury has said twice they were at an impasse.
15: We have the note from the jury. There's no way to determine what the deliberations are, who's correct, who's incorrect, and nor should we attempt to, because that's part of deliberations. I think what Your Honor has done by asking each juror if they're able to follow the law and then giving a general instruction on reasonable doubt is appropriate.
7: Clancy doesn't deny strangling her children in the basement of her home in 2023 before trying to take her own life. The defense argues postpartum psychosis is the reason. Prosecutors say Clancy was aware of what she was doing.
14: The evidence must convince you of the defendant's guilt to a reasonable and moral certainty, a certainty that convinces your understanding and satisfies your reason and judgment as jurors who are sworn to act conscientiously on the evidence. This is what we mean by proof beyond a reasonable doubt. All right. And with that, I'm going to ask you to resume your deliberations.
7: I'm Ed Donahue.
6: The battle over mail-in voting is headed back to the U.S. Supreme Court with the November midterm elections now just 2 months away. Joan Jones has details of a case that's leaving how individual states handle elections hanging in the balance.
16: The Trump administration asked the High Court to intervene and lift a federal judge's order blocking new Postal Service rules governing mail-in ballots, which the administration argues goes against an earlier SCOTUS ruling on nationwide injunctions. Now, these rules, pushed by President Trump, would require states to provide voter lists to the Postal Service and use standardized ballot envelopes with individualized barcodes. Those barcodes would connect the ballot envelope to a particular voter on the state list, and it allows the ballot to be tracked for verification. Ballots that don't meet those requirements could be denied delivery. Democrats like California Congresswoman Norma Torres don't like that idea.
17: Your job is to deliver the mail. We pay you to deliver the mail. That is it. We don't pay you to process the Republican agenda or to do Donald Trump's bidding.
16: U.S. District Judge Indira Talwani in Massachusetts is the judge blocking the ballot plan. And at a hearing on Thursday, she said the government had not presented any evidence regarding fraudulent absentee or mail-in voting. George Washington law professor Jonathan Turley sees that as a stall tactic by a partisan judge. Here he is on Fox News.
18: For many years, judges, frankly, and certainly litigants, realized that if they could just get an injunction, they could run out an entire administration. They could stop a policy just because it takes so long to get to a final ruling by the Supreme Court.
16: The administration is now asking the Supreme Court to act quickly. So could Trump's plan take effect before November? Possibly, but only if the courts move quickly and the Supreme Court clears the way. For now, the rules remain blocked and uncertainty over mail-in voting continues heading into the 2026 midterms. For America in the Morning, I'm Joan Jones.
6: 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It's 12 past. Bartiromo out at Fox Business. That when America in the Morning continues after these messages.
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0: America in the Morning continues, always on the hunt for severe weather. Here's AccuWeather.com meteorologist LaTroy Thornton.
1: Overall this week, severe weather in the eastern U.S. has generally backed its way westward day to day, with yesterday's wind damage most widespread from southeastern lower Michigan into southwestern Pennsylvania. However, a cold front finally starting to push southward along the mid-Atlantic coast should take the risk for severe weather with it, while another part of that front hangs up over the Ohio Valley. And that does mean the risk for severe weather from northern and eastern North Carolina through much of Virginia and the Delmarva Peninsula, as far north as southern portions of New Jersey and Pennsylvania, plus southeastern Ohio, and nearly all of West Virginia. In this area, thunderstorms today and tonight may bring strong winds along with a risk for flash flooding, especially in those places where there have been several rounds of drenching storms this week. A more stationary part of that front extends to the north and west from that severe weather risk zone into lower Michigan and Wisconsin. And there can be a thunderstorm today in those zones as well as for the areas to the south and east, including much of Indiana and northern Illinois. Stormy conditions also extend into the south and the Gulf Coast, including eastern Texas, where any thunderstorm may bring an intense downpour. Watch for an afternoon thunderstorm from western Nebraska, south and west, through those typical monsoon thunderstorm zones from Colorado and northern New Mexico, across much of Arizona. Much of Utah misses out on this activity today, though, and much of California also looks dry, although large swells continue at the coast, with showers still lingering around a large portion of the northwest and into northern Nevada and northern California, thanks to a storm continuing to work its way farther inland. In Charlotte, North Carolina, today brings some sun with a high of 97, near the daily record of 100 from 1925. For Bend, Oregon, a cool and cloudy day today brings a shower, high 62. I'm AccuWeather.com meteorologist LaTroy Thornton.
0: America in the Morning continues. It's 16 after. I'm John Trout. Without warning, and after she ended her morning program on Thursday, Fox Business abruptly fired one of its best-known members of their news team. Washington correspondent Sagar Magani reports President Trump ally and longtime host Maria Bartiromo has left Fox News Media.
2: Fox News Media says it's parted ways with Maria Bartiromo. Fox did not say why the host has left after nearly 13 years, hours after the morning show bearing her name aired for the last time. Bartiromo's been a favorite of President Trump, who has praised her and granted multiple interviews at the White House.
3: You know, I just saw the news literally as I walked out before. I love Maria. I think she's an amazing person, amazing talent. I don't get involved in the personal drama of media stations. In fact, I'd like to invite Peter Ducey to come up here and answer a question about what happened to Maria.
2: Vice President Vance says he does not know the backstory of Bartiromo's departure. She's among a handful of notable personalities to leave the network in recent years, including Tucker Carlson, Bill O'Reilly, and Pete Hegseth, who departed after the president nominated him to run the Pentagon. Sagar Magani, Washington.
0: A Republican candidate for state representative in Missouri is facing a federal charge over allegations he instructed his former campaign manager to plant drugs on a political opponent. Correspondent Clayton Neville reports.
4: 37-year-old Thomas Ross is charged with one count of conspiring to distribute a controlled substance in an alleged scheme to plant cocaine and amphetamines on Louise Secker. Ross beat her in a tight Republican primary in Missouri's House District 161 last month. According to the U.S. Attorney's Office for the Western District of Missouri, a former campaign manager for Ross, who wasn't named, told the Joplin Police Department about a public corruption matter and gave them a black nylon glove that he said was given to him by Ross. Inside that glove, a small amount of white powder. The FBI confirmed it to be cocaine. There was also an Adderall capsule. Now, according to prosecutors, the former campaign manager showed authorities text messages, allegedly from Ross, in which he told the manager to plant the drugs in his opponent's purse or car while Ross was out of the state on vacation. Court documents reportedly show that investigators believe Ross used Adderall from his own prescription in the alleged plot. I'm Clayton Neville.
0: 19 after. Massive job cuts at Volkswagen when America in the Morning continues after these messages.

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0: It's 21 after. This is America in the Morning. It's all about cars in the news on Wall Street. There are massive cuts coming to automaker Volkswagen, which says it will eliminate 50,000 jobs, mostly in Europe, due to the surge of Chinese-made EVs being manufactured both in China and in Europe, along with higher energy costs. And they also said they'll be eliminating some car models. A group representing American automakers sent a letter to members of Congress asking for a permanent ban on Chinese-made cars in the U.S. claiming unfair trade practices and concerns over the car's software. This after the cheaper-made Chinese cars are capturing market share in Europe, Australia, Southeast Asia, Mexico, and South America. In Texas, your next cab ride may be in a car with no steering wheel or gas pedal, as Tesla announced they'll be rolling out a fleet of cyber taxis in Austin. Seth Soutelle has a recap from Wall Street.
1: I'm Seth Soutelle, and this is the AP Market Report. Stocks rose on Wall Street as bond yields fell back some more, taking some pressure off the stock market. The S&P 500 rose 1.1% Thursday. The Dow climbed 1.2%. The Nasdaq Composite rose 1.4%. Nvidia climbed 1.8%. The giant chip company said it would buy the artificial intelligence platform Hugging Face for $13 billion. Oil prices barely budged after rising sharply earlier in the week. Treasury yields fell in the bond market. The yield on the 10-year Treasury pulled back to 4.77%. Lower yields make it cheaper to borrow money by lowering rates on mortgages and other kinds of loans. Seth Soutelle, New York.
0: Shares of Lululemon plunged 15% on Thursday after the retailer reported another quarter of disappointing results and cut its outlook for the year. According to CNBC, the company reported a 4% decline in revenue and a comparable sales decrease of 9% for the second fiscal quarter. It was only the latest rough quarter for the apparel retailer. Interim CEO Megan Frank said on a call with analysts that the company experienced negative commentary on social media that affected its performance in the second quarter. Lululemon has been struggling to regain strength and relevancy among its customers, even as it faces criticism from founder Chip Wilson. The company's new CEO, Heidi O'Neill, will take the reins of the retailer next week. Recall on frozen berries sold at Walmart have been added to a growing recall list linked to multi-state E. coli. Check your fridge for Great Value Organic Triple Berry Blend 10-ounce size. The newly recalled Great Value brand products have been removed from shelves. The products have been linked to 17 illnesses, including 6 hospitalizations, as of the Centers for Disease Control and Prevention's last update. It's 24 past. In the dark about data centers. That and more when America in the Morning continues after these messages.
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5: On the roads here this morning, a little stop and go here. Stevenson inbound between Ashland and the Dan Ryan. Bishop Ford outbound, the on-ramp from Sibley closed with some road work for about another 35 minutes or so. Next traffic update at the bottom of the hour.
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0: This is America in the Morning. A plan by the Environmental Protection Agency could potentially keep citizens in the dark about data centers being built near them. Details from correspondent Donna Warder.
8: Many Americans have been saying no to AI data centers in their communities, and a plan by the Environmental Protection Agency could keep residents from speaking out in a timely manner because it would no longer require states to notify the public and seek comment before issuing air pollution permits. Commerce Secretary Howard Lutnick is trying to sell AI data centers to the public, saying they bring prosperity to the community.
9: You know, these data centers, they're just getting a bad rap because our adversaries are trying to slow us down.
8: Communities are concerned about higher electric bills, data centers' excessive use of water, noise, and pollution they can cause. I'm Donna Warder.
0: It's not a paper bill, but it is currency that you can use. Correspondent Ben Thomas reports there's a new $1 coin available, and it bears the picture of President Trump.
10: The U.S. Mint started selling a special gold-finish $1 coin, struck, it says, to honor 250 years of great American heritage. The tail side features the Great Seal of the United States, while heads is President Trump's face, staring straight at the holder. Liberty written across the top, and 1776-2026 below. The coin's drawn criticism for something Treasury Secretary Scott Bessent acknowledged in May.
11: At present, no living person can be on U.S. currency.
10: However, the Treasury Secretary does have authority to authorize special coins, and the Trump dollar can be used as legal tender. Still, it does cost more than $1. I'm Ben Thomas.
0: America in the Morning for Friday, September 4th, 2026 is produced by Jeff McKay. I'm John Trout. This is Westwood One.
5: Second round of power outages in Northwest Indiana. It is getting better, though, here this morning. News is next. First, let's check the WLS Weather Channel forecast and meteorologist Ray Stajic.
12: Heat advisory back, still trying to fight off this heat and humidity, but the boundary, the warm front has stayed just far enough northeast of us to keep us in the heat. Low to mid-90s will feel 100 to 105 today. Maybe a shower, thunder shower passing through about early afternoon. Tonight, a shower, thunder shower may try to pass just after midnight. Partial clouds, otherwise mid-70s. Then we back it down tomorrow and Sunday and Monday, mainly in the low to mid-80s. Probably stay in the 70s along the lakefront, and there should be plenty of sunshine. From the Weather Channel, I'm meteorologist Ray Stajic, WLS, AM890. Another update in 30 minutes.
5: 80 degrees right now under partly cloudy skies at O'Hare. Winds out of the southwest at 8 miles per hour. 79 at Midway this morning. It is 81 degrees currently downtown at the lakefront. Number of NIPSCO customers still without power since August 11th, just a handful. But then power outage yesterday. They're not explaining why, although they are working on it. At the height yesterday, 1,700 customers were impacted by that power outage. The latest from NIPSCO this morning, we are seeing about 221 customers impacted because of the power outages, with more heat on the way today. Chicago Mayor Brandon Johnson's administration releasing its 2027 budget forecast. Not as bad as the $1 billion plus shortfall that we have in the current budget. Next year's budget is projected to see just about an $882 $1 million shortfall. The forecast begins the budget conversation. Next, the mayor will present this budget proposal in October, the city council needing to pass it by the end of the year. A GOP candidate is in hot water for allegedly trying to plant drugs on his political rival. And we're not talking about Hunter Biden.
13: Missouri Republican State Representative Thomas Ross under arrest, facing federal drug charges. He's accused of trying to plant cocaine and Adderall on his primary opponent, who he defeated by just a few dozen votes. The Missouri Republican chairman is now calling on Ross to withdraw from the race. The Justice Department says Ross conspired with his former campaign manager to stash the drugs in the purse of his Republican rival, Louis Secker, ahead of the August primary. An affidavit reports that that campaign manager flipped on Ross and wore a wire to allegedly catch him in a sting operation. Ross did not immediately respond to Fox News Digital for comments. Sue Guzman, Fox News.
5: Sad news this morning. A family is mourning the loss of their six-year-old black lab after the dog was allegedly left in a hot vehicle for hours following transport to a Chicago-area dog care facility. This was the Waggles Pet Resort Dog Daycare in Wheeling. Steve Sirota says a driver picked up Miller at around 9 in the morning. He later received a call around 4 p.m. informing him that the dog had been left in the hot car all day. The pet resort says it is taking full responsibility. WLS News Time 5:32 on the roads here this morning. I-80 westbound off-ramp to Hobolt Road still closed off with some road work there. Bishop Ford outbound, the on-ramp from Sibley closed about another half hour with some road work there. Next update, 15 minutes.
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0: We're back on America in the Morning and heading into the Labor Day weekend. AccuWeather.com meteorologist LaTroy Thornton has the forecast.
1: Rather stormy conditions are once again in store along the Gulf Coast today with plenty of deep moisture in place. This will again support the risk for downpours across much of the Florida Peninsula, with at least some spotty storms once again favoring southern portions of South Carolina and Georgia, as well as a second zone with the risk for more intense downpours from southern Alabama and Mississippi into much of Louisiana. Into eastern Texas, the former tropical storm Edward winds down through the day, still bringing some tropical downpours at times before losing organization today. To the north and east of there, some widely separated afternoon thunderstorms are expected from southeastern Arkansas and northern Mississippi into eastern portions of both Kentucky and Tennessee, but from southeastern Ohio and southern Pennsylvania and New Jersey southward into all but western Virginia, as well as the northeastern half or so of North Carolina, thunderstorms may turn severe today and into tonight with a risk for damaging wind gusts and flash flooding. Look for more general thunderstorm coverage into the rest of Ohio, New Jersey, and Pennsylvania, also extending westward into lower Michigan, southern Wisconsin, and northeastern parts of both Illinois and Indiana. For areas farther to the west, monsoon thunderstorms continue this afternoon for the Four Corner states, with some potential enhancement of downpours as tropical moisture starts to build, leading into what may turn out to be a rather wet Labor Day weekend for some. Otherwise, look for showers to continue to dot much of the northwest today, reaching into northern portions of both California and Nevada as well, with rough surf extending along much of the California coast, thanks to large swells in the area sparked by the current active stretch in the tropics over the eastern Pacific Ocean. That's the weather across America. I'm AccuWeather.com meteorologist LaTroy Thornton.
0: America in the Morning continues. It's 23 till. With former Press Secretary Caroline Leavitt leaving a void as to who will answer questions from reporters in the West Wing, Vice President J.D. Vance hosted the White House briefing Thursday. Correspondent Clayton Neville says the VP spoke on a variety of topics.
3: When Vice President J.D. Vance took the podium in the White House press room...
22: Are we talking to you as the Vice President or the Press Secretary?
3: He was greeted with a question by Fox News reporter Peter Ducey.
23: So I'm not Marco. I have not yet accepted any additional jobs, though I guess the Fraud Task Force is my co-chair, is my second additional job. It's funny, before I came out here, I was talking with the President in the Oval Office, and he said, he said, be careful. I want you to do well, but if you do too well, I might make you the Press Secretary. So I've got to screw up a little bit because I'm busy enough as it is. But I'm very much up here as the Vice President of the United States.
3: As the Vice President, Vance insisted the right choice in the November midterms is voting Republican. When asked about current high prices at the pump and in grocery stores, he said that Democratic leadership would hike taxes if Republicans lose in November.
23: They're a bunch of crazy people, elect the common sense people to Washington, and will keep on doing great work.
3: According to Vance, gas prices are higher than $4 on average in America right now.
23: It's because the Iranians are shooting at commercial shipping.
3: He was asked if he could give a timeline on the end of the war with Iran.
23: I wouldn't call it a war. Right now, there is no active shooting. I recognize there have been places where this has flared up. Major combat operations, again, major combat operations lasted for about 6 weeks.
3: He was asked if he could give a timeline on the end of the war with Iran.
23: When you ask, when will this end, you're asking me a question like, when will the Iranians stop shooting at ships? I think the reality is, I don't know the answer to that question. You would have to ask the Iranians. When will the Iranians shooting at ships stop having an effect on world energy markets? And the answer is, it has less effect day by day.
3: Vance's press conference, the first official White House press briefing since former Press Secretary Caroline Leavitt resigned in July. I'm Clayton Neville.
0: The most visible symbol of the women's movement in the U.S. has died. Correspondent Mike Hempen reports that feminist leader Gloria Steinem has passed away at her New York City home at the age of 92.
24: This is the upside of the downside. This is an outpouring of energy and true democracy like I have never seen in my very long life. It is wide in age. It is deep in diversity.
25: A fierce advocate for feminist causes has died. A post on her social media page says Gloria Steinem died at her home in New York City at the age of 92.
26: This is no simple reform. It really is a revolution. Sex and race, because they are easy, visible differences, have been the primary ways of organizing human beings into superior and inferior groups and into the cheap labor on which this system still depends.
25: She was a celebrated author and activist and became a potent voice of the women's movement. In 1971, Steinem talked about equality of the sexes.
26: Sex and race, because they are easy, visible differences, have been the primary ways of organizing human beings into superior and inferior groups and into the cheap labor on which this system still depends.
25: Steinem began her career as a journalist and credits a meeting she covered in 1969 where women spoke boldly about abortion rights as changing her career path. In 1972, she co-founded Ms. Magazine. In 2013, she was awarded the Presidential Medal of Freedom by President Barack Obama.
24: And remember, the Constitution does not begin with I, the President. It begins with we, the people. Make sure you introduce yourselves to each other and decide what we're going to do tomorrow and tomorrow and tomorrow, and we're never turning back. Thank you.
25: I'm Mike Hempen.
0: Billionaire investor Leon Black has refused to appear for a deposition in a House panel's Jeffrey Epstein probe and then took an unprecedented step in the House investigation process. Washington correspondent Sagar Magani reports.
2: I will note that the time is now 10:20 a.m. and Mr. Black has still not appeared. Does the chairman wish to add anything for the record?
4: Yes. It's a damn shame Leon Black failed to appear in accordance with our duly authorized congressional subpoena. This subpoena, I might add, was supported on a bipartisan basis after Mr. Black refused to answer the committee's legitimate investigative questions during his June 26 transcribed interview.
8: Billionaire investor Leon Black has refused to appear for a deposition before a House panel in its Jeffrey Epstein investigation and taken another step. Black is suing the House Oversight Committee to block its subpoenas of him.
4: This is unacceptable.
8: Chairman James Comer says the suit is a first in the Epstein probe.
4: Of all the powerful billionaires and political people we brought in for interviews and depositions, this is the first time anyone's filed suit.
8: Black is repeatedly mentioned in the publicly released Epstein files. Lawmakers allege he paid Epstein $180 million during their years-long relationship. Black says it was all for legitimate purposes. His lawyer accuses the House panel of a fishing expedition aimed at destroying Black.
4: This is unacceptable. We're very disappointed. I don't think I need to tell anyone in here how important of a witness Mr. Black is to this investigation.
8: Sagar Magani, Washington.
0: It's 17 till. When we return on America in the Morning, setback for Republicans on redistricting after these messages.
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5: Out on the roads here this morning, at some overnight road work getting picked up here right now on the Bishop Ford. As well as parts of the Stevenson. Accident popping up the Kennedy outbound at Pulaski. The right shoulder is blocked off. Next traffic update, top of the hour.
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10: On this morning, it's the 86th day of the 89 days of summer here on the Big 89 WLS. We're talking high school football, and we're talking about things to do this Labor Day weekend. 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
0: 15 till America in the Morning continues. In a ruling that could impact the midterm elections, the Missouri Supreme Court has unanimously blocked new congressional districts backed by President Trump from being used in the November election and ordered a statewide vote on whether to uphold or reject the new map. The decision Thursday marks a rare setback for Republicans in a national redistricting effort. Missouri's new districts were used in that state's August primaries, but the state Supreme Court says they cannot be used in the November general election or ever again unless voters first uphold the new districts passed by the Republican-led legislature. Missouri Attorney General Catherine Hanaway, a Republican, said that she would immediately appeal to the U.S. Supreme Court, asserting that the decision has, in her words, thrust the state into a full-fledged constitutional crisis. In Washington, the House of Representatives has passed a bill aimed at blocking federal funds to colleges that boycott Israel. Katie Clark reports nearly three dozen Democrats broke with their party to help Republicans pass the measure.
11: The House of Representatives just passed a bill that is aimed at restricting federal aid to colleges and universities that support boycotts of Israel. The bill, called the Protect Economic and Academic Freedom Act, passed with a 237 to 169 yes vote. Many Democrats crossed the aisle and voted along with Republicans to pass it, with only two Republicans voting against it. The bill is designed to cut federal funding to universities and colleges that boycott Israel, discriminating against Jewish students, preventing study abroad in Israel, among other activities. The bill requires the schools to formally certify to the Department of Education that they're not participating in anti-Semitism on campus. Democrats say that it's an infringement of their First Amendment rights and that it hurts academic freedom. Josh Gottheimer, representative from New Jersey, speaking about the bill he co-sponsored from the House floor.
12: No student, no professor should be shut out of research, study abroad opportunities, academic partnerships, or feel unwelcome in the classroom because of where they're from or what religion they practice. Yet that's what boycott, divest, and sanction seeks to do, which targets one country and one religion, Israel and Judaism. My bill prevents discriminatory BDS practices and policies from being enacted at universities.
11: The bill now heads to the Senate for a final vote before becoming law. I'm Katie Clark.
0: The question of whether we'll have to pay more for the money we borrow is front and center this month, and we may have an idea next week as to how at least one Federal Reserve governor will vote on whether to raise interest rates. Correspondent Donna Warder reports.
13: Christopher Waller, an outspoken member of the Federal Reserve's governing board, says whether he'll say yes to an interest rate hike later this month will depend largely on next week's inflation report. The government releases the August inflation numbers on September 11th. Waller says if the numbers show inflation continuing to cool, he'd be willing to keep the Fed's benchmark interest rate unchanged. But he says if inflation comes in hot, he'll consider a rate hike. Several members of the Fed's rate-setting committee have voiced concerns that price increases are too high. Others suggest that inflation is slowly cooling and that higher borrowing costs are not necessary. Donna Warder, Washington.
0: A dark web marketplace put millions of scanned driver's licenses up for sale this week, and the FBI is looking at the identity company that collected them. The new old tech guy, Chuck Palm, has more.
14: It's pretty common these days for somebody to ask to make a photocopy of your driver's license. The front desk at the hotel, the rental car agency, even the ticket counter at the airport. The problem is, 153 million of those scans have turned up for sale on the dark web. Brian Krebs was one of the people who found it because his own license was sitting on it as a free sample, and the file had a timestamp. It was June of last year. He checked. That was the day that he rented a car from Hertz. He then found his mother's driver's license, and her timestamp was a few seconds off from his. They handed their license across the same counter at the same time. And if that's not bad enough, Pete Hegseth's license was on there. So was the FBI assistant director. 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Here's the bad news. These aren't just photocopies. It's a full capture. The front, back, infrared, ultraviolet, and the sellers say they've been pulling this data for about a year. The really bad news? 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I'm Chuck Palm.
0: 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Your money, your move. Here's Robert Workman.
7: Baseball Thursday, the Red Sox shaded the Orioles 6-5. Former Orioles catcher Adley Rutschman homered in his first at-bat in Baltimore since the deadline deal that sent him to Boston. And he did it again in the sixth inning. Manager Chad Tracy.
15: Yeah, it was awesome. I mean, I thought it was really cool, the video they did for him. I thought, you know, first class of them to step out and let him be acknowledged, and the ovation was awesome, and obviously he had a big night.
7: Weird twist, the All-Star hit two homers for the O's against the Sox back in April. He's the first guy to do that on both sides of a rivalry in the same season. Astros down the White Sox 6-2. Houston takes 3 out of 4 in the matchup of AL division leaders, which is also a World Series replay from 2005, remember? Blue Jays bopped the Guardians 6-3. Toronto now just a half game behind Cleveland in the AL wildcard chase. Rangers shut out the Rays 6-0. Cal Quantrill and company with a three-hitter. Pirates used 6 pitchers to hold the Giants to 2 hits in a 5-2 victory. 5 A's hurlers fanned 18 batters in a 7-4 win over the Mariners. Teoscar Hernandez delivered a 2-run double in the bottom of the ninth to boost the Dodgers past the Cardinals 3-2. Royals over the Marlins 7-3. Leadoff man Carter Jensen missed hitting for the cycle by a single. He had all of the extra base hits and drove in 3. And Pete Crow Armstrong hit his 39th home run of the year as the Cubs nipped the Brewers 2-1. Week 1 of the college football season. Last weekend doesn't count. It was only week 0. Blowout wins for number 21 Utah and number 25 Missouri. Two top 10 teams in action tonight. Number 7 Miami at Stanford. Number 10 Oklahoma home for UTEP. All of the top 25 teams play sometime between now and Labor Day Monday. A Louisiana judge has granted an injunction that will allow 2 former NFL players to return to college and play for number 11 LSU tomorrow night against Clemson. The Southeastern Conference has promised to enforce a rule that would punish any school that puts former professional players on its rosters. That's Friday Sports.
0: It's 7 till. When we return on America in the Morning, awards for unusual science after these messages.
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0: It's 5 till. America in the Morning continues. Heading to the theaters this weekend, there's a new movie that looks at difficult stories investigated by the government and the desperate moves by the FBI to solve the crimes. Entertainment reporter Kevin Carr has a sneak peek at By Any Means.
20: Mark Wahlberg and Yahya Abdul-Mateen II play an unlikely duo in a new crime drama.
22: It's like case after case, unsolved.
23: They don't care about us.
20: By Any Means follows a black FBI agent investigating the murder of a civil rights leader in 1966, Mississippi.
23: No one's talking to the FBI.
27: Not willingly, that is.
23: So what do you want to do?
27: Something unorthodox.
20: When he is stonewalled, he is assigned a new off-the-books partner, a mob hitman who has his own ways of getting people to talk.
28: I knocked some heads around and I cracked the case.
20: This film is an odd mix. On one hand, it's an intense drama shining a light on despicable things that happened in the civil rights era.
27: Why did you join the Bureau?
23: I believe in justice, and I believe that Negroes have to be a part in getting it.
20: And on the other hand, it's a gritty buddy cop movie juxtaposing a stickler with a maverick.
27: There's no witness. There's no crime.
23: Let these crackers know their consequences.
20: Both elements of the film work, though things do get pretty ugly at times, making several scenes difficult to watch.
27: Why do you care?
28: I only get paid if you tell my friend what he wants to know.
20: And these elements do clash, struggling to tell historical fiction with cathartic revenge moments.
23: It came for me. My wife. What would you do?
28: I'd kill them all.
20: Not much of this true story is known, so script liberties are abound, and the legal realities are muddy at best. But there is a satisfying energy to the film.
23: What's in this?
20: By Any Means gets 3.5 FBI badges out of 5. I'm Kevin Carr, and that's the way I see it.
0: Think of scientific research, and you may picture white lab coats, microscopes, or arrays of high-end equipment, but the reality is sometimes very different. As Ed Donahue explains, scientists in Europe were honored with awards for projects that were unusual, to say the least, including ones for their endeavors with cockroach milk, as well as the proper way to blow your nose.
29: In Europe, researchers were honored for their quirky, imaginative contributions to science at the 36th annual Ig Nobel Prizes. 10 research teams were honored. MC Mark Abrahams brought out 3 men wearing baseball caps with big cockroaches on top for their Ig Nobel.
30: For discovering that milk proteins from viviparous cockroaches packs 3 times as much energy as milk proteins from cows.
29: Ig Nobel Medicine Prize was awarded to the late Takuji Uno
30: for the study called How to Blow the Nose.
29: One team accepted their award wearing raincoats
30: for theoretical and experimental attempts to design a splash.

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3: Northwest Indiana yesterday after another power outage, not as bad as the one we saw with the storms that blew through last month. News is next. First, we check the WLS Weather Channel forecast.
4: Another warm, steamy one. Showers, thunderstorms in Wisconsin, most likely for the most part staying there. Could get a stray shower storm through midday, early afternoon. Otherwise, sun and clouds around. Low to mid-90s. Heat advisory stays in place. Heat index 100 to 105. A shower storm threat back late tonight. Partial clouds, otherwise mid-70s. Maybe a little bit cooler in the suburbs. Saturday through Labor Day, lots of sunshine expected. Maybe a little breezy at times. Low to mid-80s, most likely staying in the 70s along the lakefront. Currently 81 at O'Hare and Midway. It's 80 on the lakefront. From the Weather Channel, Ray Stajic, WLS, Amy 90, another update in 30 minutes.
3: More power outages striking Northwest Indiana yesterday around 2:30. NIPSCO announced 1,700 customers in Gary, Indiana, were without power. Could it be the warm weather? They're not saying why just yet, but they say crews were on the scene correcting the issues. As of this morning, just over 200 NIPSCO customers are without power. Vice President J.D. Vance speaking during a White House briefing discussing an array of topics yesterday, including possible strikes on Iran.
5: I wouldn't call it a war. That is how Vice President J.D. Vance described the conflict with Iran, even as the regime continues to fire missiles and drones at its Gulf neighbors, with air raid sirens echoing across Kuwait. Still, the Veep wouldn't put a timeline on the fighting. Vance said President Trump had to act, arguing the alternative was a nuclear-armed Iran. He also said there'll be no talks with the regime until Iran stops attacking commercial shipping. Meantime, the Wall Street Journal reporting that the Pentagon is quietly extending key deployments into 2027.
3: In addition to strikes on Kuwait, Iran also responded with strikes against U.S. assets in Jordan, Iraq, and Bahrain. Chicago Mayor Brandon Johnson's administration releasing its 2027 budget forecast. And while Chicago still faces a multi-million dollar deficit, there are some signs of improvement, if you want to call it that. We know we have a over $1 billion shortfall in this year's budget. Next year, it's projected to fall to $882 million. The forecast begins the talks of budgets now. Next, the mayor will present this budget proposal in October. The city council has to pass it before the end of the year. Pennsylvania teen and his mother are charged in connection to the stabbing death of the son's girlfriend after her body was found in the back of a parked Jeep. This was in California, Pennsylvania, about 35 miles south of Pittsburgh.
6: Police releasing body cam footage Thursday showing the discovery of the body of Caroline Heinz, who was found August 20th after she failed to return to Penn West, California University. That led to the arrest of 18-year-old Royce Moser. According to court documents, Moser says a demon told him to stab her. Moser's mother, Rachel, is accused of helping him cover up the crime. The mother and son are being held without bail in the Washington County Jail. Chris DeMeo, Fox News.
3: A chiropractor accused of secretly recording his patients has pled guilty to producing and disseminating child sexual abuse material. A grand jury had indicted the former chiropractor in February. David Hansen was arrested November 5th of last year after an investigation by the Batavia police. They had determined that he secretly videotaped patients, including children, as they undressed in his office. The Kane County grand jury returned a 76-count indictment against Hansen back in February. In court yesterday, he entered pleas for the charges of producing child sexual abuse material and disseminating it. His next court date is set for November the 10th. This morning, the Labor Department releases the key jobs report for August.
7: Economists surveyed by the Wall Street Journal are forecasting 53,000 jobs were added in August. That's an improvement from July's unexpected loss of 23,000 jobs and better than the average gain over the previous 12 months of 26,000. July's jobs report raised fresh questions about the strength of the labor market, making this morning's report an important test of whether it was a one-month stumble or the start of a more persistent slowdown in hiring. The report also takes on added significance after Fed Chair Kevin Warsh's Jackson Hole remarks kept the door open to a September rate hike. The unemployment rate is expected to remain unchanged at 4.5%.

0: 0.1%.
1: Fox's Hillary Barsky reporting. WLS News Time 6:05. A little slow traffic here. Stevenson inbound between Ashland and the Dan Ryan. Slow on the ramp to the Dan Ryan this morning. Stop and go outbound I-90 in Mannheim. The rest of the roads appear to be in pretty good shape. Metra's Milwaukee District North Line. Train number 2118 has been canceled this morning because of an earlier police investigation. Next update, 15 minutes.
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4: And this is my

0: That's our town. We love it. Yeah, she's got a little bit of a budget issue, but we'll talk about what seems to be glimmering good news, according to Brandon Johnson, coming up this morning. But right now, how about the Pledge of Allegiance? Let's go out, grab the steering wheel, get on I-88, go out to KCK 110. Rochelle is where Wyatt is this morning with our Pledge of Allegiance. God bless America.
1: I pledge allegiance to the flag of the United States of America and to the republic for which it stands, one nation under God, indivisible, with liberty and justice for all.
0: That's Dick Gale right over there. My name is Romando Sanchez. I believe today is the 86th day of the 89 days of summer. I'll have to count. Michael, do that for me while we get into this first break. Boy, I can't believe it's already Labor Day weekend. You know, I think I might head over to San Francisco for a little weekend show, Nick. Stay with me as we talk about this guy that's got a statue dedicated to him. And I want to read some of the things he did to get this statue, to get this distinction and this honor in 1997. He was arrested for delivery of cocaine. In 1998, he was arrested for theft, sentenced to a few days in jail, not a big deal. In 2002, arrested for theft, spent 2 weeks in jail. In 2002, arrested for possession, spent 30 days in jail. So it's progressively getting, you know, more jail time, more arrests. This guy's a habitual, not necessarily a bad guy, but just a pain in the butt for cops, right? In 2004, now he's arrested for possession of a controlled substance and intent to deliver. 10 months he's getting in the state lockup. In 2005, more possession charges. Then in 2007 and 2009, he's charged with aggravated robbery with a deadly weapon. Now you're starting to get somewhere. Now, back in the 2000s, late 2007, 2009 area, you do something like that, you're going to go away for a little while. You do that now, and all you're doing is social distribution, right? Somebody has something. It's a constrict that people own homes and have money, so we just evenly distribute it now. Yeah. But in 2000 and 2007 and 2009, he was arrested, aggravated robbery, deadly weapon. He accepts a plea deal. 5 years in the joint and was released on parole in 2013. Later on, he was again hopped up on the junk, was causing some trouble, distributing some alleged fake $20 bills. The Minneapolis police arrest him. You now know that George Floyd is the guy I'm talking about, and George Floyd has that statue in his honor in Minneapolis because, you know, George Floyd was a shining light for the community. Right. This guy did so much good that you want your kids to go by George Floyd and go, well, what did George Floyd do for the community? Well, let me tell you about George. George was a guy that when kids needed a dime bag and they couldn't find one, George would deliver.
2: Mm-hmm.
0: And when a family was sleeping in their home with George wanted their money, George would go steal it with a gun at gunpoint. Great guy. This is the kind of guy you want your kids to look up to. So as I'm driving to get my hair cut yesterday, my phone rings, and I'm talking to someone who I will not say who it is, but I can tell you this. They are connected with Charlie Kirk and Turning Point USA. And Turning Point USA doesn't really want to talk about this yet, but this is news, and it's been news since last September 10th when Charlie Kirk was shot. I can tell you from personal experience that coming from your high school where you wander those halls and you don't know what's going on with your life or where you're going to go. Now, I would think that Charlie maybe had a little bit more of a visionary path than guys like you and I did, Nick. But for me, I never knew what I was going to do once I got out of high school.
2: No.
0: I was interested in fast cars and freedom. That's all I cared about. I was going out to Colorado and I was going to ski. I was going to take a gap year. But some years later, I found my way and I found that I could affect people with some social goodness with charities and things like that through the work I did in radio. So my high school decided, you know what we're going to do? We're going to put Ray in the West Chicago, the WCCS High School Hall of Honor, which is a really, it's a cool thing to have. Out of all the things I've won and done, that is really the neatest thing for me because in high school, you don't know what you're doing. So Charlie Kirk, let's just talk about Charlie for a bit because he goes to Wheeling High School. In the days after his passing, after his assassination, folks are like, well, we've got to do something for Charlie. This guy was in the Wheeling High School Hall of Fame. Since then, I've been told, and I don't have this, I haven't seen this for my own eyes, but I'm told that there's some construction going on there, and they've since removed any honor to Charlie Kirk, but it's because of the construction, nudge, nudge, wink, wink, nothing else. So, days after Charlie Kirk's death, He was honored at a Chicago Cubs game. Moment of silence. Moment of silence in the NFL for Charlie Kirk. Charlie Kirk was beloved. But look what Charlie Kirk stood for. Let me just give you a couple of the things Charlie Kirk stood for. And ask me, Nick, if these are the things that you or I would maybe believe in, right? Charlie was a guy that was an ardent supporter of your right to bear arms. Mm-hmm. Don't infringe on my Second Amendment rights, okay? He believed in a right to life.
2: Mm-hmm.
0: Now, there's a lot of people out there, and you can believe in what you want to believe. I believe in a right to life. Doesn't mean I'm not going to like you or I'm going to shout you down if you don't. It just doesn't, you know, everybody has a right to their opinion. But this is what Charlie believed in. He had what we would consider stout Christian beliefs. But yet there's a divide over what people think of Charlie, and he's divisive because these are the things that he talked of. He was divisive because he would go on college campuses and he would use abrasive rhetoric. No, he did not. What he would do is he would go out there with his little tent and his little table and chairs, put on a bulletproof vest, and he would say, prove me wrong, and have a conversation, which we can't even do anymore. But let me ask you, if we're stuck on an island together, would you rather be with somebody like George Floyd or Charlie Kirk?
2: Charlie Kirk.
0: George Floyd has a statue. Charlie Kirk won't get one as far as we know. Now he may. But it's divisive because he believes in Christian beliefs. You can't have Christian beliefs in this day and age in modern day America in 2026. That takes me out to a farm that we're going to have on next week. Goble Farms. They're located in Evansville, Indiana. So you go out to the farm this time of year, right? You go, you take the kids out there, you get a basket of apples, you get a couple pumpkins you pay too much money for, you get stung by some bees, your wife's happy because you went and you did the Fall Fest, right? I know. At first glance, these fall farms are a lot of fun, but it's kind of a pain in the ass.
2: Yeah, it is.
0: You know, you got the hay fever going on. You got every, you know, you got the taffy apples that cost you, you know, $5 an apple. Well, what they do at Goble Farms is they say, we're going to do a little something fun for the kids. We're going to do a corn maze. We're going to send the GPS units up there in the sky with the drones, and we're going to do a Charlie Kirk corn maze. Well, as of yesterday, their Google rating has just plummeted because people have seen the Charlie Kirk corn maze and now they're giving him negative reviews
2: online.
0: So to anybody that listens to this radio station that shares the beliefs that maybe Charlie did or I did, and I think Nick Gale has some beliefs. We're trying to think of what those are that are good. He likes to recycle aluminum.
2: I do.
0: See, recycling. That's mm-hmm. good. That's honorable.
2: We call it scrapping.
0: But maybe you call the farm there in Evansville. Maybe you give them a good review. However, I think they've taken their Google review portion down. And aren't Google reviews just a bunch of crap anyway?
2: Usually.
0: Aren't they?
2: It's the ones who bitch.
0: You know, I mean, when I came back to this radio station after Steve had been here, Steve Cochran, there were some people that just viscerally hated me because of the beliefs that I had. And I just... You know what I did, Nick? I just put them on the list.
2: On the list.
0: And one day when I'm not here anymore, well, then I'm going to go find those people. But I don't want to talk. Could you take that out of the conversation? Mm-hmm. Just hit the delay on that one, Michael. Mm-hmm. Thank you.
3: Yeah. I don't want those media regrets. Yeah.
0: Because there's some people here that are on a list. And God forbid if I get sick, boy, oh, boy, you're in trouble. But why in the world is it that people can't believe in the things they want to believe in? Because there's such a visceral divide in this nation. Listen, if you don't believe in the things I believe in, I'm okay with that.
2: Right.
0: But you got all these purple and green hairs walking away that if I don't think the way they do, they want to kill me.
2: If you don't acknowledge them, right, for their beliefs.
0: Huh.
2: Now you are the hypocrite, you're the Nazi, yeah. You're the whatever.
0: I'm sorry, but
2: angry white man.
0: A dude can't have a baby.
2: Correct.
0: There is no such thing as a chest feeder. There's a woman that breastfeeds. That's how it works, you bunch of morons. But if we keep placating these people, this is going to continue to happen. And it's absolutely maddening because here we are coming up against this election and all we're hearing about is, oh, but it costs so much. And I get it, and it does, and it sucks. But let's look at things from the other side. Democrats get back in, all of a sudden we're flying the, you know, every other color flag above the American one, and then any of us can be a butterfly if we want. Mm-hmm. I've been trying to get pregnant for a long time, and I can't. And you know what? It hurts me. They tell me a man can give birth, but I guess I just don't have the right equipment. I just start there this morning because we are so goofy in the way we think and the way we do things around here. Now, is Charlie Kirk, is his high school the place to do a memorial? I'm not necessarily sure. But they should recognize the guy because he's a nationally known figure, and he's probably one of the most prominent figures that ever came out of Wheeling High School, bar none. Your thoughts? 312-477-8900. We come back. Let's talk Friday Night Football, and let's talk about your chance to win tickets to sit with Nick and myself at a Garth Brooks show in a suite on September 10th here on the Big 89. 616 and Nick.
2: Well, let's see. We got problems with the trains this morning. Metra's Milwaukee North Line. You've got trains running 45 minutes behind schedule after train number 2118 was canceled because of some earlier police activity. As far as the roads go...
0: Police activity in Milwaukee or here in Chicago?
2: No, here in Chicago.
0: Well, I mean, they're both... They should just combine the two of them.
2: Right.
3: Kildozer.
2: Your worst travel times, by the way, for this weekend, going to be today from noon to 8, Saturday from 1 to 5 p.m., and then Monday, Labor Day, from 2 p.m. to 5 p.m. Next traffic update at the bottom of the hour.
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7: I would love to see how many of the leftists who are saying, oh, we need to cut off these defensive weapon systems to Israel, would be horrified if we did the same thing vis-a-vis Ukraine. What would be the logic to say we must help Ukraine, but we cannot help Israel, even with defensive weapons? Square that circle for me without an egregious double standard being applied to the Jewish state. I don't think you can. In fact, I think it's the whole point.
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7: One of the things that I've been concerned about regarding this conflict is the possibility of sleeper cells or lone wolves activating within our own country. 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
5: 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Ray Stevens.
0: Let's say hi to Kurt. 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
7: They want failure. 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
0: 312-477-8900. Leftist ideology has influenced education, communication, and politics. Charlie just exposed evil with logic. It's a lot easier to fool someone than convince them that they were fooled. Hi to Trucker Mike. Trucker Mike says, Mama, I'm coming home, sends us a picture of his rig outside of a truck stop of America where unleaded fuel is 409 and diesel on the digital board is 615. Holy cow. I tell you right now, we are lost in some messaging on the Republican side about prices and things like that. You can't stand up and say that it's going to be okay. It could be worse. J.D. Vance did that yesterday. He was talking about, well, where is this war with Iran going to go? And they said, whoa, don't call it a war. It's a conflict. It's not a war yet. But they talked to him about prices and affordability and things like that. Now, the problem is while we get this messaging in order for these midterms and we come back here after Labor Day, man, I'm telling you what, election season is going to be in full swing. I know we're planning to do a couple things here with some of the candidates and Bailey and Aaron and things like that. But when you have to explain, we always say that you're losing. Now, I can sit here and say, boy, could you imagine if Kamala Harris was out and she was the president right now, what our world would be like? First of all, Israel would be by themselves. Iran would have, or as Nick says, Iran would have a nuclear weapon. We would be in dire straits as a nation. And I think if we can't win these midterms, and I don't think there's a clear path for that. And normally the way the pendulum swings, that if you do lose the midterms, it's not that big of a deal because that's what happens. But Kamala Harris isn't even wanted right now on the Democrat trail, mostly in red states where there's Democrats that are trying to win elections. She's been out on the campaign trail stumping, but people are like, no. We don't want you here. You make no sense for our side. Stay gone. But she's out there saying, well, it's a big tent party, because that's what we talk about right now. We say it's a circus tent. But she is not wanted out there because she is not enough of a socialist for all these lunatics on the Democrat side that are running. But when I look at this text message from Mike and I see diesel, it's $6.15 a gallon. You got to get that in check. That is making everything more expensive. That's why families are struggling right now, and you've got to fix it. There's just no way around that. Nick, you were talking about travel times and things like that this weekend. Do you have any plans on going anywhere this Labor Day?
2: I am flying.
0: Other than outside for a smoke?
2: I am flying to Georgia this afternoon.
0: Well, what?
2: And then driving back a U-Haul trailer truck tomorrow.
3: You're not going to take the midnight train?
2: No.
0: Woo-woo!
3: You and the Pips?
0: Are you taking the Pips? Are Walker and Texas Ranger going?
2: They are going.
0: Oh, my God. So you're flying there with them?
2: And their mother.
0: You guys? Did you guys get back together?
2: No. I'm being a nice guy.
3: Well, that's good on you.
0: Barrington parents are asking the district to reduce student screen time. I'm going to go on with this story, and maybe we'll tap into this vein later.
2: It's a good call.
0: More than 1,200 parents, educators, and community members have signed a petition on Barrington School District 220. They want to reduce their kids' screen time. You ever get that notification on your phone or your device telling you how many times you've spent online and how much time you spent online in that day? It's sometimes shocking. And I think my phone lies to me, because sometimes I'm going through my pictures and things like that and trying to delete some of this stuff because there's just so many of them. And I think any time I've got that phone in my hand, they consider that to be screen time.
2: Probably.
0: Now, that doesn't mean I'm on social media. Mm-hmm. But what these parents want to do, and I don't disagree with this, is they want to take and get and reduce kids' screen time, because we are just so infiltrated by technology that kids don't get a break. So what they're asking is, and these are little kids, this is kindergarten through eighth grade, where they're talking about, hey, don't send them home with an iPad or the Chromebook, is what they call it in school. Your kids have those yet, Nick?
2: Yes, they do. They
0: know how to use
2: them for a few years.
0: You know how to use those?
2: Even better than I do.
0: Yeah, and they're saying, you know, don't send the Chromebook home if you don't have to.
2: Yeah.
0: They want teachers to teach, use the chalkboard, use instruction instead of everything being used as a tool to help Johnny and little Janie learn when they're at school.
2: So we actually had parent-teacher night last night, get to know the teachers.
3: Getting to know you.
0: What's the teacher's name?
2: Well, there's Miss Ochel, and then there's Miss Golich, and
0: both Miss?
2: Mm-hmm.
0: You feel any? Was there anything there?
2: Oh, no.
0: Okay.
2: No.
0: Of course not.
3: You lead a man to water.
2: So they were both talking about how they had just got new iPads for this year.
0: Does Miss Ocho teach eighth grade?
2: No.
0: Okay.
2: Divided by two, so four, which is a whole nother thing we could talk about later. The new concepts of math and how even the teachers don't know how to do it. They admitted to that.
0: That's brutal.
2: But anyway, so the kids got brand new iPads, but the stipulation is they will not be going home with the students. They will stay in the classroom.
3: That. That's good. That's a good compromise.
0: Yeah. So what they're doing is they're setting up meetings, conversations, things like that, because they don't want their kids to have any more screen time than they need. Because if you're trying to limit screen time at home, why wouldn't you also try to limit screen time at school? Mm-hmm. Superintendent Craig Winkleman says educators are addressing some of the concerns. How'd you like? I got to go see Mr. Winkleman. You know, I would like if Mr. Winkleman was my superintendent, if it was Babe Winkleman. Then I'd be okay.
2: Yeah.
0: Fish on. Friends, I got to tell you, coming up at 6:50 this morning, this could be one of the craziest things that we've ever received at WLS AM 890. It requires both fishing and golf. And I got to tell you, our listeners are just simply the best, hands down. But coming up next, Coach Brian Griffin. Hey, Brian is going to join us next from Hinsdale Central. Big game this week. WLS AM 890 Sportscasters Game of the Week. This pits the Downers Grove Trojans against the Hinsdale Central Red Devils. It's going to be on tonight, 7:30. And we talk about it next here on the Big 89 WLS. Continuously disappointing me. Here is Mikhail.
2: She said that too. We've got power outages once again in Northwest Indiana. NIPSCO trying to fix things right now. News is next. First, though, we check the WLS Weather Channel forecast.
18: Steamy morning. Most of us close to 80 degrees already. Showers, thunderstorms to our north. May try to clip us this morning through midday, especially north. Sun and clouds otherwise today. A little bit 90s. Heat index 100 to 105. Now, after midnight tonight, might see another shower, thunder shower threat. That ends pretty quickly, mid-70s. Suburbs may be in the upper 60s. Saturday, sunshine, low to mid-80s, cooler along the lake, and probably more the same on Sunday and Labor Day. Lots of sunshine around. At or just above 80 degrees, probably low to mid-80s, probably stay in the 70s along the lake. Right now, got 81s across the board, O'Hare, Midway, Lakefront. From the Weather Channel, I'm meteorologist Ray Stajic, WLS, AM 90. Another update in 30 minutes.
2: About 1,700 customers in Gary, Indiana lost power yesterday afternoon. Was it the heat? NIPSCO's not saying, but they are saying that the crews promptly arrived and were working on the problem. There's still just a slight smidge of folks that have still been without power since August the 11th. They continue to work on those issues. AAA Chicago reports that the way things are right now, the national average price of gasoline at $4.14, state average at $4.30, you will be paying more to travel this Labor Day. Labor Day 2025, gas prices were $3.19 per gallon on average nationwide. They're also saying the worst times to travel is going to be today between noon and 8, tomorrow between 1 p.m. and 5 p.m., and Monday between 2 p.m. and 5 p.m., and the TSA is expecting to screen more than 17 million travelers at airports this weekend. WLS News Time, 6:32. So far, so good on the roads. 27-minute trip on the Kennedy from O'Hare into downtown. Eisenhower, Thorndale to the post office at 40. Stevenson, 355 to the drive 30. Dan Ryan, 95th to downtown. A 19-minute trip. Rest of the roads in pretty good shape. Got some delays. Metro's Milwaukee North Line trains this morning. Next update, 15 minutes.
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0: We like to chalk it up with Friday Night Football in and around Chicagoland, Nick. 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High school football game of the week. I got to tell you, I love the fact that we can show off these kids in these schools and all the hard work they do every Friday night here on the Big 89. Tonight's game starts at 7:30. Hinsdale Central Red Devils, Downers Grove North Trojans. Two teams come in undefeated. But I want to talk X's and O's. I want to start there with Brian Griffin. He's the head coach. Coach, welcome to WLS. Good morning.
6: Good morning. Thanks for having me on.
0: You're very welcome. I want to talk about X's and O's with you. But before we talk football, I want to talk about you and Kelly.
6: Okay.
0: Well, this is pretty cool because I did a little reading up on you, and we were just talking about new math. My friend Nick's kids are young, and we were just talking about the new math, and you're a math teacher there at Hinsdale Central, and you met your girl, your wife, there at Hinsdale Central when you both were new math teachers.
6: Yeah, we always say we met signing insurance papers the first day, and then, you know, after that, now we're four kids in and teaching math, and life is crazy.
0: Well, how do you had to have kept that quiet at the, because you, I have a feeling you guys saw each other and you're like, yeah, this is cool. This is going to work. But you probably had to keep that on the down low, didn't you?
6: Well, absolutely. But you know, kids are pretty perceptive. So it didn't take them long to figure out something was going on and they asked questions and then, you know, all of a sudden we're engaged and everyone was like, yeah, we knew. So yeah, it was, definitely something you didn't want to talk about at the beginning, but so far it's worked out great.
0: Now, how many of your football players were in your wedding? How many of them stood up?
6: None. That part of life was a little bit separate.
0: Well, you know what? Hey, good for you. I love it. I'm a big high school football fan. Obviously, that's why we do this on the station. And it's cool when people are happy. And she says that she feels that you're at your best when you're on that field and you're watching those kids and teaching those kids. And it must really help to have. It's a busy deal. It takes up a lot of your time. Not only do you teach all day long, but your weekends, your summer, everything. When teachers, you know, when some teachers go, oh, well, we're going to take the summer off, you're working, you're getting to know these kids. It has to help that she's fully behind you.
6: Yeah. And I mean, sports and parents and family, like everything's a family commitment, right? So like, whether it's being a football player or a coach or whatever, it takes the family to be committed to that being something that's part of your life, and to have somebody who understands the school community and what it means to be a part of a school community, it sure helps for the whole life as well as everything else.
0: Well, talk about the community, because you guys do say, and football's not just Friday night, it's not just Saturdays coaching up the little peewee guys in town, which I know a lot of teams do. But you take these kids, you turn them into men. They learn to work as a team. 11 becomes one, and to do that, you got to be a special person. Tell me about the kids on your team, and give me one or two that really stand out as not only great football players but good human beings.
6: Yeah, absolutely, and you hit it right on the head. And I'd even say it's more than 11 become one. It's more like, you know, we have 70 kids on our varsity team. It's 70 kids all trying to work towards a goal where, like, a lot of kids aren't playing too, right? Like, you only have 22, 25 kids out on the field on a Friday night, but it took all 70 to prep for the week. So it's one of those things, especially football, that allows you to incorporate a bunch of kids doing something and working towards a common goal, which isn't typical of a lot of things now. So many things are so individual based and about me. And so to be at the center and working with the kids, like you said, to grow into better people and better men is a huge part of what we do.
0: It's
6: I think two kids that stand out. I mean, we have a senior captain. His name's Owen Sunderson. He's a baseball player. He plays football. He's on the class. Was the class president. Now he's, I think, vice president or something like that. But he's just like, we have kids like him in the program who are not just football players, but community members. And he's a leader in the classroom and helping incorporate freshmen into the culture of the school and just being involved in the community beyond just, you know, everybody has the stereotype that football players are just meatheads that just go out there and hit each other. But these are guys who want to be a part of their community. And he's one of our like all stars in that aspect.
0: And we know that football players are not, you know, meatheads. I think that's an old, history, a wives' tale, whatever you want to call it, because, you know, your playbook is so intense when it gets to this level and you have to put so much in it. Not only you, but your assistant coaches and things like that. But it's so fun. You know, if you don't have a kid in the game, and if you're cruising around somewhere, you live in a town where you see those lights on a Friday night, you get people that are involved in the community. You got the boosters. You can go out, get a slice of pizza, put that money back into the community. You've got the band. You've got the cheer squad. It really is uniquely small town America, no matter how big the town you're in, isn't it?
6: Absolutely. And I mean, every Friday night, 150, 200 kids are all part of the experience, you know, like to your point, you walk by the booster tent. It's not just parents. It's the, you know, citizens club or whatever it is working in there. And I just love that aspect of a Friday night. And like, even like our game tonight, we're playing for the old Oaken Bucket, which is we've been playing this game since before World War II. And so like, you know, that aspect, there's so few things that have that history to them that people have been doing this for 100 years, right? Like coming out to these games between Downers and Hinsdale and experiencing this, and we're just part of keeping it moving forward.
0: You know, we get so caught up in what this big city incorporates, and I know Hinsdale's not Chicago, but it's Chicagoland, and you forget about how good communities like this really can be. So tell me, who has the old Oaken Bucket now, and what do you got to do tonight to get it?
6: Yeah, well, that's we had it for several years. In the last 4 years, Downers has gotten us. And so tonight, we talked about all week, it's execution. And, you know, the heat's going to be a little bit of a factor. So hopefully the kids have been listening and taking care of their bodies and hydrating. And you know, you don't need people cramping up. But it's about execution, right? Football is about everybody being willing to do their job on a consistent basis at a high level. And this is going to be, I would expect it to be a prize fight. You know, it's always a close one and a physical one. And so, I think we're prepped, but the kids got to execute. And that's the part that we can't control always.
0: Well, it sounds like a lot of fun, and we're glad to have you on. I wish the kids well and safe place tonight and everything else. And seems to me like you're already a winner there with what you've accomplished at school and with your beautiful family and with your family of kids. And I just want to go back to one thing you said. You talked about the 70 kids on the varsity team and not everybody plays. Can you just kind of explain to people that might not know how important those other kids are that don't play when it comes to the team you put out there? Because you have to mirror what Downers Grove North is going to bring at you. So you take those players that don't play and you make them the Downers Grove Trojans for the practice week. That is an important part of this team.
6: 100%. And the kids have to buy into it. They have to buy into the fact that like I'm working all week to prep, you know, Jimmy to be ready to make plays on Friday night. And I have to believe that what I'm doing is important. And so otherwise my effort's not there. And so to get, you know, the 50 kids who aren't playing out there giving us the best look possible as part of the whole thing. And we have a great group of kids who bought into that, and they're willing to watch the film to see what the other team does so they can mimic it, which is, again, it's just such a commitment to team that doesn't get reflected in a lot of other areas of life.
0: Well, you know what? I think you're doing a great job. I know it's a tall task for you tonight. You're in a tough division, but it was good to spend some time with you. And for the kids, tell them to enjoy it tonight, because they're going to be talked about in 38 states, Canada, and probably Cuba tonight here on the Big 89. So have a great time.
6: We will. Thank you so much for supporting and pushing high school football. It's a great thing that I love being a part of. So very grateful for you guys and what you're doing.
0: Well, you tell Kelly we said hi, all right?
6: Absolutely.
0: All right, buddy.
6: Have a great day.
0: Appreciate you, man. That is these guys are good men. You know, we hear a lot about teachers and things like that and what's going on in these schools. But so far, it seems like these folks that we talk to are A-OK. Coach Brian Griffin, he is the head coach of the Hinsdale Central Red Devils tonight, 7:30, the game of the week on WLSAM 890. Come back next, tell you how you're going to win those Garth Brooks tickets. But right now, we're on the precipice of a big weekend here on day number 86 of the 89 days of summer. Here's Nick Gale with details on the drive.
2: A couple of things cooking here on the Ike inbound at Devon. A medical emergency has the left lane blocked off. Jane Addams completely closed northbound between East Riverside and Route 173 after a big crash there. So all lanes blocked. Traffic is being forced off at East Riverside Boulevard. Next traffic update at the top of the hour.
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7: Commander Bovino, he's been ordered basically to leave Minneapolis by the higher-ups in the federal government, along with some but not all of the Border Patrol agents who are on the ground there. 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
5: 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Ray Stevens.
0: Good morning, Senator Ron Johnson. 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
7: Heads are exploding in Chicago Bears territory, in their fan base, and this is a story that deserves attention across the country. 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
0: Let's say hi to Kurt. 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
12: The Democrats have a Senate candidate in Maine. 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
0: It's going, that happens with those Democrats. Ask Ilhan Omar and her brother. They know what that's all about. It's kind of creepy, but hey, it is what it is. That's Nick Gale. I'm Ray Stevens. Oh, my God. Outrage abounds in the state of Illinois. Nick, you sent me this the other day. I had a WLS AM 890 listener sent me this. A new Illinois law. And this comes to us from the Illinois Department of Public Safety. You sent me this, Nick. You sent it to me on one of your rants where you're sending me message after message after message. Yeah. And I just want to throw my phone at the wall. Mm. For the safety of any Illinoisans.
2: It's called show prep.
0: Is that what you do when you leave for 10 minutes every 15 minutes?
2: Yes.
0: Okay.
3: Yeah, show prep.
0: I know you're always getting ready. You're always getting ready for the good of the show. I know that. For the safety of all Illinoisans, a new law has been passed to help keep our roads safe. This is the show prep he sends me, guys. Pay attention, okay? Any driver under the height of 5'2" requires a booster seat to drive. The effective date, September 1st, so it would have just gone into effect here in 2026. Nick sent me this from the Illinois Department of Public Safety. What do you think of that, Nick?
2: I think it's a bunch of BS.
0: Why? Because you're little?
2: You're going to tell a 65-year-old man that's under whatever that is, 5'2 or whatever, that he's got to use a booster seat?
0: Well, while you're doing show prep, would you ever say and look into the Illinois Department of Public Safety?
2: Is there such a department? I don't know.
0: No, this is fake.
2: Oh.
0: This is not real.
2: Good show prep.
0: Thanks for sending that to me.
3: Yeah, well, they don't have to use a booster seat, but they do have to use several encyclopedias that they can sit on.
2: Right.
0: I'm sending you show prep. Like,
2: didn't I preface that by saying, like, is this for real?
0: You said, is this real cancer face? Is what you sent to me.
2: Better than calling you the D-nose.
0: Uh-huh.
3: Yeah, you got to calm down over there. The man's got... A situation.
2: Oh, I know. Situation. And he shoves it in my face. He's trying to make me feel bad for him.
0: I was also sent this by another WLSA 890 listener. Just to be very, this is going around social media.
2: Okay, so
0: this is fake news. It's not true. However, there are some regulations if you're a little shorter like Nick, that you might want to sit on a boat cushion while you're driving the Ford F-150. Mm-hmm.
2: Two boat cushions.
0: Now, since you do seem to be in kind of a spiraling out of control mood, and I just learned that you're going on. So tell me about this romantic getaway weekend you've got going on with Mickey. I didn't know that this thing was back on.
2: I wouldn't say it's romantic, but yeah. Taking a trip to Georgia.
0: Woo, woo.
2: So I can drive her deceased father's possessions home for her.
0: Are you going back to find? Going back to find the love you left behind?
2: Nope.
0: You said it would. Oh, yes, it would. I got to be with you. I know you will. Woo, woo!
2: No, it's just going to help out.
3: I think that's a nice thing you're doing.
2: Thank you.
0: You know, I find by and large, Nick is really a nice guy. You should see some of the text messages I get. And then people go, gosh, you seem really rough to him on the air.
3: He's got to balance it out somehow. So he's terrible to you via text, but then he's going to help move his deceased father-in-law's crap out of a
2: storage unit.
0: Anything good there?
2: Not really.
3: No,
2: because,
3: like beer signs or anything.
2: No.
0: Honda 50s.
2: Nope.
0: Harleys?
2: No, the sleds. My ex-sister-in-law.
0: Civil War?
2: Got all that.
0: Trinkets? So, yeah. I mean, it's Atlanta.
2: Yeah, it is Atlanta.
3: He's got one of these big flags.
9: How long has all that crap been sitting down there?
2: When
3: was Woodrow Wilson president?
2: Maybe I'll bring you guys back some trinkets.
3: I'd be curious to see what's in there.
0: What time are you flying out?
2: I think 6.
0: And you said that today I was listening to your newscast. That's going to be at the height of kind of the getaway here for people on Labor Day.
2: And I don't have a real ID. And my passport expired 20 years ago.
0: Well, how are you going to fly?
2: Don't know. Supposedly, I can pay $45, and they shake me down for that. And then it's at their discretion whether or not they can let me fly or not.
0: Man,
2: if they
0: tell
2: say
0: you,
2: no, they keep the $45.
0: You know, we have our WLSA May 90 Hero Wall of Fame. We do have some patches from the folks to do some of the screening and things like that out at O'Hare. But I would be remiss if I didn't say they should probably pat you down when you go through today. The whole cavity search, everything. You know, maybe they could do a little, maybe they could see if there's any skin cancer on you while they do that search.
2: You know, and I've thought about this too, because I'm going to be driving this U-Haul back. It's probably going to take about 14 hours,
0: and
2: I would think.
0: And is she and the kids riding with you?
2: Yeah, in the back.
0: They're going to be in the back.
2: Yeah.
0: Wow.
3: Yeah, just kind of crack the door at the back? Okay.
2: No, they're actually going to stay and visit with her sister and her sister's kid. And they are flying home on Monday. So I'm going to be driving myself in a U-Haul.
0: Wow. See, so we've learned a lot as to where this anger comes from.
2: And so, but it's really problematic, though, when it comes to gym bags clanking. I'm going to be on the road by myself without a firearm? It's the first time I've taken a road trip in a long time without a gun with me. Driving through Atlanta, Georgia.
0: So let me just go through this play-by-play again. You're going down with your former soulmate and the kids. You're flying down. Then you're driving all this stuff back here, and then she and the kids get to fly back.
3: Mm-hmm. God, it's like Jack Kerouac on the road.
2: And I'm getting on the road Saturday, tomorrow morning.
3: God, that's amazing.
0: That's Nick Gale. Tom Hush is here. That's Michael Gray. We call him the Berwyn boss. I know that Maria Bartiromo is now available. Any chance you could get her as my co-host?
2: Oh, boy.
9: I don't know. She is the money honey, so I'm guessing she's expensive.
0: Yeah. The more and more I talk to this guy, I just, hey, Ray and Nick, I listen to your show every morning. I really enjoy you guys. Thought I'd help you out. I've heard you talk about how you're not big golfers and would rather be fishing. I thought this could help you guys out next time you're on the golf course. I'm a proud American. Thanks for what you do, Tim Riley out of Joliet. Tim Riley took a 3-iron and he put a bait caster on it with braid. With braided line and a musky plug, and he set it up and made a fishing rod for us. So when we're on the golf course, we can use that to fish for the lunkers. Now, I'm not sure how many muskies are in the ponds and around the Chicagoland area, but Nick, this has to be front and center at the WLSA M890 golf outing coming up in October at Cog. Yeah.
2: Sure.
0: Could you imagine? So you yell 4, Jeff Hill is down the fairway, but you hit him with the plug. That's probably 6 stitches, easy.
2: Yeah.
0: And then you set the hook.
2: Set the hook. And also, they can't get, I mean, you know, we were told, they're not going to be very nice to you if you show up with fishing poles. And what did we do? We showed up with fishing poles. Yeah. Didn't really have a problem. But now, there's, what can they say?
0: Oh, no, that's
2: a club.
0: That is a wonderful contraption right there. Tim, we really appreciate it. It's on my social media, kind of a breakdown of what this thing is all about. You can follow along at Rambler Ray on Instagram, TikTok, Grindr, Facebook, and all those other things. By the way, if you do want to golf with us in October, and trust me, Nick, I know the owners of Cog Hill. It's a beautiful course, fantastic course. Mm-hmm. Not an easy course to get on. The Jemsek family owns it. You can do whatever we want out there. You want to fish? We'll fish. But this

0: young mother who was stabbed to death at a bus stop in Virginia by a man who had more than 30 prior arrests, including for violent crimes, soft on crime policies, prosecutors who don't prosecute. Well, now we know that the alleged assailant also, drum roll please, wait for it, in the country, let's say it all together, illegally. This was an illegal immigrant.
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3: Well, at about 2:30 yesterday afternoon, NIPSCO reported that there was 1,700 customers, mostly in Gary, that lost power. Could it be the weather? Well, they're not saying why just yet. But they say crews arrived at the scene and began their work. At current time, just over 200 are impacted with power outages there in Gary. Chicago Mayor Brandon Johnson unveiling the 2027 budget forecast. It's not as bad as this year's budget, which is $1 billion short. Next year's budget is only $882 million short. The forecast begins the budget conversations now with the mayor presenting his budget next month. And the city council needs to pass the plan or amend it to pass by the end of the year. The jury is deadlocked in the trial of Lindsay Clancy, the Massachusetts mom who killed her three children and attempted to end her own life.
4: They gave the judge a note. We do not know what that note exactly said. It was not read in court. But according to Lindsay Clancy's attorney, Kevin Reddington, it revealed an 11-1 split among the jurors. He claims the lone holdout is refusing to, quote, apply reasonable doubt. Now, amid concerns the juror either does not understand or won't follow the jury instructions, the judge questioned each juror individually before rereading the reasonable doubt charge. No one knows which way the jury is split, either for or against the defense, but Reddington is acting like the jury is in favor of acquitting Lindsay Clancy. Today, he unsuccessfully argued to try to replace the holdout with an alternate juror.
3: Right. The replacement being denied by the judge in that case. The Missouri Supreme Court has blocked a new congressional district map backed by President Trump, even though it was used in the state's primaries last month.
5: Missouri's high court says the new voting map passed by the Republican-led state legislature needs to be approved by voters. Last December, opponents submitted over 300,000 petition signatures calling for the map to be voted on in a referendum. But Republican Secretary of State Denny Hoskins waited till the August primaries to reject the petition. He said the referendum process can't be used for congressional redistricting. Yet the court ruled the petition was legal and the state has to go to its old map for the upcoming midterms. President Trump on Truth Social called the ruling horrible and ridiculous. Jill Nato, Fox News.
3: A chiropractor accused of secretly recording his patients has pled guilty to producing and disseminating child sexual abuse materials. David Hansen was arrested November 5th of last year after an investigation by the Batavia Police Department determined he secretly videotaped patients, including children. The Kane County Grand Jury returning a 76-count indictment against him on February 20th. In court yesterday, he entered guilty pleas. His next court date is November the 10th. Hyundai is breaking ground on a major new steel mill in Louisiana, bringing billions of dollars in investment and thousands of jobs.
6: Hyundai Steel begins construction of a nearly $6 billion plant in Ascension Parish, south of Baton Rouge. A steel mill the South Korean automaker says will create more than 1,300 direct jobs, with thousands more expected through related and other industries. The plant expected to produce about 2.7 million metric tons of steel annually, much of it for Hyundai and Kia vehicles that are made in America. The project also drawing scrutiny from people in Ascension Parish and environmental groups over potential air pollution. Jeff Manasso, Fox News.
3: WLS News Time 7:05. On the roads here, moving along with an accident. Two right blocked, I-88 eastbound at Highland. Jane Addams is back open after an earlier accident right out near Route 173. Tri-State northbound, the off-ramp to 95th closed with some police activity. Next traffic update, 15 minutes.
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3: I'm Nick Gale.

0: Georgia, the ATL. I want a case of moon pies. And could you stop at Stunkey's and get us some pecan rolls?
1: Sure.
0: All right, thank you. That's Nick Gale right over there.
2: Hey, can I get some Bieber nuggets?
0: What do you want?
2: Bieber nuggets.
0: Bieber nuggets? Put the Bieber nuggets down. Tom, you need anything?
3: No.
0: RC Cole and a moon pie. We'll celebrate when you come back. Thanks for going on there, Nick. That is really, really something. You were just talking about your news in Louisiana getting a big steel mill plant for Hyundai. Yep. And you wonder, why can't stuff like that come to the state of Illinois? Why can't Illinois get a little bit of that love? Sure would be a lot of jobs, right, since we don't have data centers going up anymore. I guess we'll start there with the state representative, Charlie Meyer. He's on our side out of District 109 in the Illinois House District. Representative, welcome to WLS. Good morning.
4: Good morning.
0: Mr. Meyer, I want to start with you here. We just talked about in the news there's a big steel plant going to Louisiana. What's it like for somebody like you, downstate district? You watch what goes on. The tail that kind of wags the dog of Illinois is Chicago. It's a mess. Yet we keep missing out on big projects, big business, and more than anything, big business leaves our state. How do we fix that?
4: Well, I'm down here at an energy conference right now in Lexington, Kentucky. And they're very proud of all the new businesses coming back to America, and they're locating in Kentucky because they don't have near the problems with having too many trial lawyers. All the, you know, trial lawyers write most of our laws in the state of Illinois. We have, you know, every policy we do is against business and against energy. We need cheap energy. We need business-friendly policies, and we could turn our economy around. But when we chase people out of the state like Ken Griffin, then all of us people who only make a little bit of money have to have our taxes raised to keep filling in the hole. So it's an extreme problem. And the energy and the money wasted on clean energy is ridiculous. I have solar farms, battery farms, and windmills going all up around me in southern Illinois. And because of the fact that we've quit, so many of our coal-fired power plants have closed down, we are having to buy sulfur and put sulfur on all of our crops because it used to come from the air. So the forest and the fields and the prairies that need that sulfur also aren't getting it. But the farmers are buying it now. State of Illinois is not paying us to do that. We have to do that. That used to come from the air. It's a beneficial benefit of the coal-fired power plant.
0: Which a lot of people don't talk about. Now, I just want to step off there for a second, and we're going to talk about your calling for the resignation of the IDHS. But before we do that, I know you're highly involved in the farm community. You know, you see things like bankruptcies, and you talk about the price of fertilizer. You talk about the sulfur and things like that. All of a sudden, the way we do business in the state makes it hard for the American farmer. So when you see diesel prices at $5 to $6 a gallon, everybody goes, oh my God, the Republicans have done that. But in fact, you know, this all leads back to years and years of misuse under the Biden administration. And that's one of the reasons why these prices are high. But make no mistake, the Democrats have done a really nice job of putting this affordability issue on Trump and the Republicans because he said he was going to fix it day one.
4: Well, yeah, they're blaming it. California's looking at wanting to import their gasoline now from Vietnam, not even refine anything in California. And look at all of our naval bases out there. So the prices for fuel are high now. And high oil affects fertilizer costs. So the farm industry is the largest industry in the state of Illinois, and they are in trouble. There's no doubt. Prices have come up the last 3 weeks. They've come up well. But we've had years of bad prices and low yields, especially in southern Illinois. And we're back to the 80s where you're seeing farmers going bankrupt now. And, you know, that's our economy. And every time, just like we can't get the inheritance tax through, every time a farmer dies, a lot of them have to sell a fair amount of their farm. It's not left for the next generation because they got to pay an inheritance tax. They're being taxed to die in the state of Illinois. And it's ridiculous.
0: Yeah, you get taxed to die, you get taxed to leave, and as you pointed out, guys like Ken Griffin, who are bad, right? We don't want any people that create jobs in the state of Illinois. That's bad. Capitalism's bad. Socialism, please come save us. This is State Representative Charlie Meyer. He's out of District 109. I know you have some issues, and you want to have some speak with Secretary Quintero over there at the Department of Human Services. What's going on there?
4: Well, they've recently announced the closure of the Shope Mental Health Facility. It's been there for 150 years. Three-fourths of Illinois' history, Shope has served the state of Illinois. It is for, it has an SOD side for developmentally disabled. It has a mental health side, and it also has a forensic unit. And they are going to close most of it down and lay off 289 workers, skilled, highly skilled workers, dealing with people with developmental disabilities, mental disabilities, where we have a lack of those workers in the state of Illinois. They're going to lay them off. That's over 3% of that county's workforce. One of the second poorest county in the state of Illinois, and the state of Illinois is laying off 3% of the workforce. There will be a lot of bankruptcies and a lot of homes being forced to be sold down there because of that. And we have a huge need for it. DHS is so mismanaged. It's not just this. The governor, Pritzker, said, well, if we can't stop the abuse, we'll close it. And that's what we're doing. We're closing it. Well, the state of Illinois had SIU Carbondale put a program together on how to fix Shope and what its beneficial needs were. And then they started structuring classes to help with it and got students enrolled in it. And they were going to do their internships and that there also. So creating more jobs, keeping Illinois students in Illinois, because hopefully then they would stay in here once they entered the workforce. And all that is being thrown out the window. One county ran 525 people through this facility in 1 year's time with the, through the mental health side. They used to house 1,200 people there, and we spent $36 million of taxpayers' money on it in the last 3 years.
0: And admittedly, and correct me if I'm wrong here, but even Pritzker has said this thing under his leadership is unacceptable. So why can't we pin this on JB as well? Because he's the one that's always saying, we need to do better. We need to do better. We need to do better with mental health. And here in Chicago, we want to send in mental health advocates instead of police officers, you know, for crimes and things like that. Yet we can't even run a state facility like this where these people need dire help. And then you wonder why people go nuts.
4: That's, you know, it's definitely, this is JB's fault. And this secretary of DHS has been there running the show, and she doesn't have the capabilities to do it. This secretary cannot function well in this position. She's shown it because they want all SODCs closed in the state and everybody should live in a SILA. Now, that goes to follow the money. With this administration, you follow the money. The money goes to helping build new SILAs. Now, in an SODC, you get monitored and you have federal inspectors and state inspectors every quarter. In SODCs, they were, when I came in, being inspected once every 3 years, and they were told when the inspections were going to happen. Well, they're supposed to be inspected once every year now and not told, but they're still told. And the real problem, and why I believe that this secretary of DHS needs to go, is the abuse in the SILAs and the way they cover it up. If this governor wants to stop abuse, he needs to start with the SILAs. There's only one worker in there. There's nobody else to report it. Why the abuse is reported in the SODC is because those other workers, if they see it, they report it, so that person gets fired.
0: But you know, here's the problem, is downstate, you know, they might talk about this down on the downstate radio stations, things like that, but this doesn't make the news in Chicago, and it doesn't make the national news, and I can hear the passion in your voice, and we've got to be loud for stuff like this. And we only have an infinite amount of time here, sir. But and by the way, this is a State Rep Charlie Meyer, District 109. Sir, I was on your Facebook, and I saw somebody you were posting about talking about the very subject you're talking about right now. And somebody said Republicans in Springfield are not doing their job. Fight harder. Make more noise. Now, can you speak to that real quick? Because in many instances, when you guys are down there on the House floor, a lot of this Democrat state won't even let you guys bring bills onto the floor. They won't let you, they hardly let you talk about some of the things you want to do. So you can work harder, but if nobody's going to let you talk about it or work it, what do you do?
4: Well, I scream very loud, and if I see abuse, I don't stop, and that's why I've called for the resignation. When you have SILAs, I wanted one closed, and they would not close it, and it ended up with a rape and a sexual assault. You see most of the problems happening with the nonverbal. When you see residents being brought in from a SILA to die on hospice into an SODC, and you find out the only thing wrong was they were not fed. They were starved to death in that cell, never fed. That's a problem, and that's on JB, and that's on the Secretary Dulce. They're allowing this to happen in cellos every day. I have another one where the police had to go break out the windows because the worker took them all to Walmart, locked them in the car, and then went inside. I have another one where the worker beat up the resident and then pulled a gun on him, and there was video. But by the time it got to court, guess what? The video's gone. We passed the law.
0: Well, that video has to be somewhere. If there was video, somebody has to be able to produce it. It didn't just go away.
4: It's gone. And the worker who turned in the abuse, she's the one that got fired because they don't want to show the abuse going on in Silas. I passed a law, and it did pass. And it said that 911 calls had to be reported to DHS. And they're from Silas. They're being reported. They will not look at them. They don't know the definition of emergency. So I had a bill this year defining emergency, but they wouldn't allow that to move. They don't have to look at the abuse going on in the silo because this secretary cannot figure out the definition of emergency. That is a problem when you turn your back on all this abuse. And then if you want to be on the Charlie Meyer bill, and you show support for it, your agency may have their funding cut, and they are told that.
0: Well, Charlie,
4: this is supposed to be America, where you're allowed to have your right to support who you want.
0: Well, I would get some cameras in there right away. I would think that you could find some help there on the opposite side of the aisle, because this is what they stand for, right? This is what they help people. That's what Democrats do. Get some cameras in there. We're going to have to leave it there for today. But good luck with getting this resignation, because it certainly sounds like it's needed. And we will talk to you again soon. When you need us, just let us know.
4: Thanks, and have a great day.
0: You got it, man. That dude's fired up, and I like that right there. This is not supposed to happen in J.B. Pritzker's Illinois, but you see, nobody talks about it, because that is hard to listen to. It's hard to hear about people getting beat up. But supposedly, if you have any kind of video, you got to produce it. Videos don't just go away. If they're there on social media, if somebody takes them, somebody has it, where did you see this video? That would be my question to Mr. Meyer. And by the way, when he's talking about SILAs and SODC, State Operated Developmental Center, and we know what those are run like. Coming up at 7:35 this morning, Garth Brooks Suite. We've got those tickets for you on the precipice of a Labor Day weekend. We'll do those on the way this morning on the Big 89. And then we'll get to some of your text messages. Nick, some folks have some questions for you morning. Nick, these are our listeners. They love you.
1: Yeah.
0: They absolutely adore you. And we'll do that next on the Big 89 WLS. Here's Nick Gale. Boy, I'm telling you, look at you flexing those big arms. Can I get a picture of that and put that online?
5: No.
6: Somebody call the vet because those pythons are sick.
0: Oh, man.
1: Eastbound ice.
0: You look like you've been curling.
1: Eastbound ice. Yeah, curling beer cans.
0: 12 ounces.
1: Eastbound I-88 at Highland Avenue. An accident over to the right shoulder. Jane Addams northbound before US 20. A right lane is blocked with an accident there. Next traffic update at the bottom of the hour.
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9: 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The recent assassination attempt at the White House Correspondents' Dinner. 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
9: NASA had the successful launch, and there are American astronauts in space. 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
9: Are the Bears actually going to move to Indiana? We have a state representative who called in. 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
11: It's been a debacle for over 3 years. The local politicians started trying to hit the team up for taxes before they even got the project off the ground. The governor should be primarily held responsible, but also the local mayor and the town of Arlington Heights trustees. They fumbled it at the beginning.
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9: I would love to see how many of the leftists who are saying, oh, we need to cut off these defensive weapon systems to Israel would be horrified if we did the same thing vis-a-vis Ukraine. What would be the logic to say we must help Ukraine, but we cannot help Israel, even with defensive weapons? Square that circle for me without an egregious double standard being applied to the Jewish state. I don't think you can. In fact, I think it's the whole point.
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9: So the New York Times has once again platformed Hassan Piker, being interviewed in very sort of polite terms about assassinations of business executives, including the CEO of a healthcare company gunned down in cold blood, allegedly at the hands of a young man who has something of a cult following among some on the dirtbag left.
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0: Should be no surprise. It seems like J.B. Pritzker will fund abortions and suicide. We're going to talk about that in a second, but I want to get to some of your text messages here on a Friday. Man, oh, man, Nick, any What are the highlights of your summer here of 26? We're on day 86. What did you do that you just stood out as one of the best things that you did this summer?
1: One of the best things I did this summer.
0: Yeah. Mm.
1: Well, the race in Joliet was fun.
0: That was fun, wasn't it?
6: That was crazy.
0: 250 tickets. You know, we brought that up in a meeting we recently had, and I just thought, wow, 250 tickets to give away to that race here on the 250th birthday of America, which still goes on. Celebrate this country. We'll celebrate it any year, but especially this year. But, yeah, it would have to be the race. And man, what else? The golf outing, Nick, that we did was
1: that
0: fun.
1: Was fun.
0: We did a lot of cool stuff with the radio stations. But you know what? For me, it's any time I get a chance to sit in the backyard with the Gina and the dogs and just sit calmly, watch the sun go down, and enjoy the company of a lovely lady, which I am blessed to have. I hope that you have a great weekend. We're so fortunate to have you as listeners, and we appreciate you. 312-477-8900. A couple text messages here. If you guys thought about putting together a playlist for Nick so he can drive home and listen to some tunes. And I thought, no, we didn't.
1: Hmm.
0: But Michael, I know you're a musical whiz. I would say the first one I would probably do is maybe give you some Vince Gill music. You a Vince Gill fan?
1: Sure.
0: Maybe I would put on the top of the list, I've been trying to get over you.
1: Uh-huh.
0: But it'll take dying to get it done.
1: Yeah, learning to live again is killing me.
0: Hi, Garth. And by the way, we've got Garth Brooks tickets coming up 7:35 this morning, just less than 10 minutes away. That's going to be fun. You know, now that'll be just a skosh outside of the 89 days of summer, but that's coming up on September 10th. We've got your box this morning with, we've got your suite, I should say.
1: That's right.
0: Yeah, I don't want to overpromise.
6: My goodness.
1: Wow.
0: September 10th, we will have those for you momentarily here on the Big 89. Thanks to our friends in Rosemont for the tickets. Bob in Oak Brook. good luck with the road trip, Nick. That's not what he wrote. And he then said, wow. Yeah, you're going to have to put the 100-mile rule into effect here. He said, never mind, Nick seems like a lost cause. Nick, you definitely have to wear a GoPro this entire trip. You know, I don't know if they'd let you wear a GoPro through security, would they?
1: Maybe.
0: That would be fun.
6: Yeah. Could be tough. Well, I mean, when they eventually patch you down and give you the cavity search, that could be an interesting piece of content.
0: Nick, it sounds like you're going to have a great weekend. Just buy a piece in Georgia. Talking about a weapon. Nick doesn't like to drive without his without being strapped, and I don't blame him. Cardinal Supich and the Catholic nuns are suing the state of Illinois. Boy, it's not fun when the Catholic Church and J.B. Pritzker fight. And this is over what you and I would call assisted suicide.
1: Oh.
0: It's the latest legal challenge to Illinois' end-of-life options for terminally ill patients. And I got to tell you, this is a hard topic to talk about because I guess, how do you know at what point that you want to end your existence? Because right, we fight to live, we fight every day for health, we fight for the air we breathe, and I suppose that if you're in pain or you're in a situation where you're tired of seeing somebody in pain, that you could go along with this. But at what point do you decide, right? And then when you get there, is everything legally the way it should be so you can go along with these hopes to honor somebody's end-of-life care? Of course, the Catholic Church doesn't stand for this, just like they don't stand for abortion in the Catholic Church. Now, that's gotten a little bit blurred with the lines there, but Governor Pritzker signed this into law, to which the Catholic Church says, well, and I'm framing it up this way, this is not exactly their words per se, but he does believe in abortion. He does believe in ending your life, which isn't seen by Catholics as a sin. But boy, I don't know, Nick, how do you get to that point in your life where you can cognitively make that decision? And it's hard to fathom that right now. But we've all seen people in our life be diminished, be in pain, lose dignity. And, you know, we heard about that that memory care facility in the north northwest suburbs that was just treating patients horribly. But at what point do you get to something like that? Hard to talk about. But the church and the state of Illinois are at odds on that today.
1: Well, and quite honestly, I hadn't heard of this law, really. It must have slipped through the cracks. It seems all we focus on, or at least I do, when it comes to the state is the money problems here, right? So the budget is always the big talking point. But I don't remember this being signed into law back December.
0: Because they keep this stuff quiet.
6: Yeah, I think the biggest stink that was made about was that Pope Leo did personally speak to Pritzker and say, I do not want you to do this. I stand against it.
1: Because we knew they were doing this in Canada, right?
6: Well, yeah, and a bunch of other places. Europe, there are certain countries that allow assisted suicide.
0: So here's just so you know what this looks like, here's what it is. The law lets someone given up to 6 months to live by a doctor request and ingest life-ending prescription medication. Not unlike what I was talking about on the morning show the other day. A TV show that did something similar to this. But this is real life. And real life, you know, once you take this pill, I mean, that's it. It's done. I don't know if I've got the cojones to do something like
1: that. I don't think I could.
0: 312-477-8900. It's hard to think of somebody being in that dire of a situation that's where you would end up, you know, when you see so many people fight. But that is not for me to decide. Usually that's for a creator to decide. All right, let's do the Gartha tickets giveaway next here on the Big 89 WLS. Right now, let's get an update in Nick Gale.
1: Well, we got folks without power again here this morning in Northwest Indiana. They're working on the problem right now. News is next. First, we check the Weather Channel forecast.
16: A very warm morning. Keeping an eye on showers, thunderstorms to our north, trying to come across the Wisconsin-Illinois line. But for now, they're staying at bay, and we may clip a shower thunderstorm through here, or get clipped by a shower storm through midday, early afternoon. Sunshine and clouds, otherwise still hot and humid, low to mid-90s. Heat index around 100 to maybe as hot as 105. Tonight, late after midnight, maybe a shower storm, mid-70s. Suburbs will be a little bit cooler. Saturday, Sunday, and Monday, lots of sunshine expected and comfortable. Low to mid-80s. Along the lakefront, likely staying cooler. Currently, it's not cool, it's warm. 81 O'Hare, Midway Lakefront. From the Weather Channel, Ray Stajic, WLS, AM890. Another update in 30 minutes.
1: Some 1,700 NIPSCO customers losing power yesterday afternoon. Of course, all of this coming after that big storm on August 11th knocked thousands of people offline, tens of thousands. In fact, this morning, NIPSCO is saying 137 customers are going without. Crews are out working on it. They haven't determined what exactly the cause of the outage was yet, though. They haven't explained that part of it. Vice President J.D. Vance speaking yesterday at the White House briefing, talking about topics including strikes on Iran. Iran has been striking U.S. bases and assets in Jordan, Iraq, Bahrain, as well as in Kuwait. The Missouri Supreme Court blocking a new congressional district map backed by President Trump, even though it was used in the state's primaries last month. The Missouri Supreme Court saying that people have to vote on the map for it to move forward. WLS News Time, 7:33. It's 41 minutes on the Kennedy from O'Hare to downtown, 51 on the Eisenhower, Thorndale to the post office, Stevenson, 355 to the drive, 45, Dan Ryan, 95th to downtown, a 23-minute trip. Accident right lane block, Jane Addams northbound just after US 20. And an accident to the right shoulder, I-88 eastbound at Highland Avenue. Next update, 15 minutes.
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3: How far can local leaders go in resisting law enforcement through official acts and policies encouraging local agitators to interfere with federal operations against the federal government and lawful authority under the laws of this country before it actually crosses a line into you yourself are breaking the law?
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0: always felt like just beating my head on the console board when we played this song back in the day.
1: Back in bed before the moment.
0: This is back when people are saying, like, who is this guy? Yeah. This doesn't sound like George Jones. Well, now people are saying, well, that guy doesn't sound like this guy. And who'll ever fill those shoes? The great George Jones once said. But we're going to have a little fun. Little break from reality coming up on Thursday, September 10th. And we would love to have you at the show with us. We've got a suite. You're going to sit in it. And let's go ahead and take caller number 8. Caller number 8, because he loves to sing about the rodeo. This is much too young to feel this damn old. 8 seconds between heaven and hell. Caller 8. Heaven and hell. Caller 8. You get to go at 312-477-8900. Garth is coming back. He loves Chicago, and I know he had a little bit of a political dust up with Dylan Mulvaney and Bud Light in his bar and things like that. Mm-hmm. Put that aside for today, because this harkens back to a really cool time of my life, and I would not like my life to be anywhere else than where it is right now. I am grateful for every day. I rejoice and I'm glad in it, but it just brings back memories. Let's go there, have fun. September 10th, caller number 8, 312-477-8900. Mr. Gale, have you heard what the Democrats' new ploy is? This is Gavin Newsom leading the charge on this. AOC. AOC is now saying that when she came out and she was talking about all her Democrat socialism and communism nonsense, that was AOC woke 101, and it's not so much that anymore. She's pulled back from that a little bit, because now the messaging that the Democrats are using, starting with Gavin Newsom right now, and this is what you're going to see. If you don't watch CNN or MSNBC or whatever they call it now, MS Now, or some of the more liberal news networks, you won't see what their messaging is, because it's lockstep right now. They do a very good job of messaging. Affordability is one of the things that they do, and they've really beat it into the heads of Americans. And when you do go by a gas station and you see gas at $4 a gallon and you see diesel at $6.15 a gallon, affordability becomes an issue. But now what they're selling us, the American people on the Democrat side, is normal. They want people to be normal.
2: No. That's our phrase. Let's get back to normal. That was the whole thing with the pandemic. We wanted to get back to normal. They didn't.
0: But now, after all this nonsense, right? After chest feeders and, you know, you can be whatever you want to be. If you want to be a butterfly, grow wings and fly away. Now what they're saying to you is, listen, we're the party of normal, not the Republicans.
2: No, they're not. They're the party of lunatics. We're the normal ones. We like to assimilate. We love America. We love God. We love our family.
0: Whoa, that seems a little racist to me.
2: Boys are boys from the beginning, and they stay boys.
3: Boys are boys from the beginning. If you were born a boy, you stay a boy. Girls are girls right from the start. If you were born a girl, you stay a girl and grow up to be a lady. Everybody's fancy. Everybody's fine. Your body's fancy, and so is mine.
2: That's normal.
0: But this is the party that gave us birthing people. They gave us the alphabet soup, of which there's so many letters to it, I don't even know what they all stand for anymore. But now, normal is what they're bringing. Gavin Newsom says, listen, we're normal. We are normal. This is the party of normal. And then you look at Michigan and you see Abdul El-Sayed saying, we are the party of normal. And you say, well, wait a second. You're the guy that in Michigan just said that Ford is a racist brand because hillbillies drive F-150 pickup trucks standing in Dearborn, Michigan.
4: Doesn't know how to read the room.
0: But they do a good job with buzzwords, and we've seen that. But the affordability one really strikes a chord with me, because they've got something there. And you may not like this, and I've taken some heat for it here via text message and things like that. But the fact of the matter is that when you've got somebody like Trump, who's such a huge personality, saying that I'm going to do this and I'm going to do this and I'm going to do this. And then one, you don't do that. And the things that he was talking about was affordability, inflation, no new wars. Now, he did end a lot of wars. You got to give the guy credit for that. He doesn't get enough credit for the wars that he's ended. He doesn't get enough credit for these thousands of drones that have been shot down on the U.S. Southern border from drug cartels trying to bring drugs and narcotics into the United States doesn't get enough credit for that. The precipitous drop in murders. He's made America safer. Doesn't get enough credit for that. But people vote with what?
2: Pocketbook.
0: Exactly. And when prices are high, you forget about it. And this affordability message works for the Democrats. It does. You may hate me for saying that, but it does. But this normal one, that's not going to cut the litmus test right there.
2: It's just that really, I mean, really. Gavin, look at yourself in the mirror, because you're not normal. Neither is anybody in your party.
0: But this is also the party.
2: Well, there are some.
0: This is also the party that took us, Nick, from calling homeless people homeless to unhoused, right? These are all these buzzwords that they came up with. There's nothing normal about having a kid go to school saying, you know what, maybe I don't feel like a boy today. Don't tell my parents. Okay, well, we're not going to tell your parents. They don't need to know this, which would seem to me would be a central thing that a parent might want to know about their kids in a school. But this is the society in which we live.
2: And if the Democrats want to go back to normal, vote the way Fetterman's been voting. He gets it.
0: But now, Nick, you have to stop and think. We talked about this yesterday. There were only 8 Democrats that voted against communism.
2: I know.
0: On the Democrat side in a House resolution. 8. 8. And we look at that like it's a win. Like, oh my God, the Democrat Party's fracturing because they don't believe in socialism. Did you ever think you would get to this point? 312-477-8900. Those are our digits here on a Friday, right forward Labor Day, 86th day of the 89 days of summer. And we've been giving you winning. And the winning's just beginning, Nick, because Chris is in Streamwood. Chris, you want to go see Garth with the morning show on September 10th? Chris, Streamwood, hello.
4: Can you hear me now?
0: Can you hear me now? Yes, I can.
4: Man, I'm so excited. I'm like a puppy with 2 Peters.
2: Man, I haven't heard that in years. That's great.
0: Are you American, Chris?
4: I'm absolutely American, and I'm actually technically housed at the moment, so that's even better.
0: Boom! We got a winner right there. Ah, he's happier than 2 puppies.
2: Oh, a puppy with two Peters.
5: Ask me about my wiener!
0: Ask me about my wieners! There's going to be, there's going to be a party Sunday in St. Charles. Our buddy Ron Onesti celebrates 100 years of the Arcata Theater. It's a wonderful place. In St. Charles, Illinois, I believe they're going to try to attempt to break a world record. Who can do the most Jack Daniel's shots just to get Malort out of there because of J.B. Pritzker? Oh, I still frost my ass. If I'd have known J.B. Pritzker was part of that, I never talked about it. That's okay, though. Actually, what they're trying to do is attempt a world record of people doing the twist. And I'm told that Chubby Checker is going to be there. Ron Onesti comes up next on the Big 89 WLS. Nick Gale here with details on the ride.
2: Oh, it's a 38-minute trip on the Kennedy from O'Hare to downtown. Eisenhower, Thorndale to the post office, 53. Stevenson, 355 to the drive, 48. Dan Ryan, 95th to downtown. About a 28-minute trip right now. Broken down car, left lane blocked. Tri-State southbound just before Half Day Road. Next traffic update at the top of the hour.
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8: Byron York, chief political correspondent at the Washington Examiner. The recent assassination attempt at the White House Correspondents' Center. Do you think that there has been really meaningful soul-searching or reevaluation in any way of our politics in light of a third attempt to kill the president in the span of less than 2 years?
10: 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Absolutely not.
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8: Heads are exploding in Chicago Bears territory in their fan base, and this is a story that deserves attention across the country. 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
8: I'm someone who took January 6, 2021 very seriously. 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
8: How far can local leaders go in resisting law enforcement through official acts and policies encouraging local agitators to interfere with federal operations against the federal government and lawful authority under the laws of this country before it actually crosses a line into you yourself are breaking the law?
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0: Nasty. Hey, Ron.
1: Ron.
0: How you doing?
1: Ronimo Nasty.
2: What's up, brother?
3: Now, that's an intro, my friend. Ron Onesti. Of course, a Taylor Street Festival, Ferris Festivals, brings legendary bands and current bands to his venues in Des Plaines and Arcata. Buddy, you know, you mean a lot to us here in town. You've got something going on this Sunday, and we want to talk about it. What's going on there at the Arcata?
2: Well, Ray, you know, I got to throw it back at you. You mean a lot to us, too. And, you know, what I've been doing this over the years, you've been right there with me, and you've been such a support a mechanism and a brother and a friend and a family member, you know, since we were doing country back at Hawthorne Racecourse back in the day.
3: I forget about all of that stuff. And sometimes for good reason, ago, yeah.
2: But anyway, this Sunday, September 6th, the Arcata Theater turns 100 years old, and we are doing a couple things. We are we're closing down Main Street, which is North Avenue, Route 64, and we're holding a big parade. We're going to have about 30 1920s and 1930s vehicles, several floats. We have our Grand Marshal, Miss Priscilla Presley, because it's all about, you know, the foundation of rock and roll.
3: Yeah,
2: we're going to have her there, and then we're going to do the largest twist in Guinness Book World Records history, right on North Avenue there with Chubby Checker. He's going to come out. He's in the parade, do the twist with us. And then it's actually the 40th anniversary of Ferris Bueller's Day Off. So we're going to recreate the parade scene, and everyone's going to twist and shout. It's going to be amazing. It's going to be a free-for-all, just what Dr. Ray ordered.
3: I love this. How in the world did you get St. Charles to agree to this on a Sunday? You're closing down Route 38.
2: No, it's actually 64.
3: I'm sorry, 64. North Avenue. Yeah, North Avenue. That's wonderful.
2: That's a big deal. That's a big deal because it's not just St. Charles. That's a state highway.
3: Yes.
2: Basically a year in the making. But, yeah, it's going to be incredible. And it starts at 3 o'clock. And then at 6 o'clock, we're doing actually a show on the Arcata Historic Theater, which is called The History of Rock and Roll. And it's going to start with, you know, just kind of a Q&A with Priscilla, talking about, obviously, you know, Elvis in the beginning, and then going into the impact that the twist made with Chubby. And then we'll have Carmine Appice, who's a drummer from Vanilla Fudge, talking about the late 60s, early 70s. And then Vinnie Appice, drummer of Black Sabbath, talking about the 80s. And then we'll intertwine the history of the Arcata Theater. It's going to be an all-day crazy situation this Sunday.
3: Ah, buddy, we will send people out to see you. Tell me, what's the admission to get into the theater to see the history?
2: Well, that's only $25, but obviously the parade is free.
3: Right.
2: And, you know, it's historic because when are you ever going to do the actual Ferris Bueller parade scene on a main state highway street and, on the 40th anniversary of that? And do the twist with Chubby Checker. Who gets to do that?
3: You don't.
2: Come on out.
3: No, come on out. We'll put that out. We're going to put that on our socials. Ron, I'm glad you hit me up this morning. Hey, did you see the picture I sent you? My daughter was out at I don't know, there was an ABBA group, yep, or something out at your theater, and she sends me a picture of she's hanging out with Ron Onesti. She's like, look, Dad, I'm with Ron Onesti. I'm like, is that a big deal?
2: No big deal whatsoever. But when I saw her and her girlfriends, I grabbed them to bring them backstage, and they just had a ball. Boy, it's really nice to see, you know, young ladies, young individuals, you know, at that age, really loving the music of our childhood. Our, you know, when I see, 15-year-olds, 12-year-olds coming in with Led Zeppelin shirts, I'm like, yeah, their parents brought them up, right?
3: And I want to be clear, you didn't know that was my daughter. She didn't say who she was, and you're just that kind of guy. You're a host. You remind me of throwbacks of the entertainment industry in and around Chicago, and we appreciate you for that. Before I let you go, buddy, I got to ask you this, Indigenous Peoples Day is coming up.
2: Okay, and God bless the indigenous people.
3: No, hang on. Yesterday we were talking about this. We're like, it's Columbus Day around here. That's a fact. Where is the Columbus Day statue, and what's going on with this whole dust-up in this ridiculous, woke, dumb city we live in?
2: Well, it really is crazy, but I got to tell you, there's definitely progress. You know, we got the lawsuit straightened out that I put towards against the city and Mayor Lightfoot. And we have the statue. It's being repaired, and we built a museum, an Italian American museum, which Chicago didn't have. Talks about the dedication and the contributions made by Italians to the development of the city. And It's actually going in this museum.
0: So there's a new regime, a new administration of level-headedness, and we'll put it back at a Regal Park where it belongs.
3: I love it. That's where it ought to be. And slow down. I hear you driving. It sounds like you got your foot to the wood. And we'll send folks out to see you this Sunday. Always doing a great thing out there at the Arcata Theater, the place I took my first date ever with Nanette Steele to see E.T. in 19, I believe, 80 or 81.
1: Wow.
3: That place means a lot to me. Appreciate you, brother.
0: And you mean a lot to us, Ray. Thank you so much.
3: Ron Onesti. That sounds like a good time.
1: I mean, it's like a day-long thing. That's awesome.
3: How do you close down North Avenue in St. Charles? That is something right there. The guy thinks big, and he gets a lot of stuff done. We will put that on our social media, and there you go. That will be on day number 88, if you're keeping track, of the 89 days of summer. You know, speaking of the days of summer and things that I'd asked you earlier, Nick, what was did you do what you wanted to this summer? Because mm-hmm. as you continue on your life path, you know, you only got so many days on God's green earth, and, you want to make the most of it. One of my biggest disappointments was, and you know what I'm going to say here, the canceling of the Ray Ray Regatta.
1: Oh, yeah, sure.
3: Unsanctioned WLS AM 890 event. Now, I was thinking, and I don't want to do this year, you know, and if we get past today at 9 o'clock, where Michael likes to throw the hammer down and fire a lot of people, maybe next summer, you know, now that we've got Ricky Rockets on the air, Rick Heidner.
1: Yeah.
3: Rick Heidner's got a nice boat, took me out in it last week.
1: Mm-hmm.
3: We could take that boat over to the chain, and we could do the Ricky Rockets Ramblin' Ray Regatta, and ain't nobody got a dang thing to say about
1: it. I like that.
3: See, because the problem was I was going to use somebody else's boat.
1: Right, right.
3: But, you know, if I've got... either bring down one of my boats or believe me, my boat is nothing like what Rick Heidner has. That might be the better way to go.
1: Is Rick's boat probably a little too nice to be on the chain?
3: Nick, we were talking about that, and then we started talking about you, and Rick and I both agreed nothing's too nice for Nick Gale.
1: Oh, how sweet is that?
3: Stacy Wahlberg is going to join us. Stacy is the founder of Cal's Angels. If you don't know what Cal's Angels is and the story of this young man, we're going to tell it to you next. September is Pediatric Cancer Awareness Month, and they've got some cool things that they've put together to kind of remember Cal's memory. Let's talk about that next on WLS AM 890. Here's the shining lights of our life, Nick Gale.
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1: If Democrats in Virginia and Maryland, or maybe elsewhere, if they decide that they're going to continue the escalations, they are not going to see the de-escalation modeled by those red state Republicans in the Midwest, then I will shift my position to, okay, it's on. They want the war. 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
2: To make some repairs, arrive on the scene, assess the damage, unsure at this time what exactly went wrong. Perhaps it was the heat. Busy travel day here today, tomorrow, Labor Day Monday as well. Travel time is actually the concern for the bulk of it actually began yesterday. Worst times to travel expected to be today between noon and 8. Tomorrow between 1 p.m. and 5 p.m. and Monday between 2 p.m. and 5 p.m. And you're going to be paying more at the pump. Last year, Labor Day gas prices, $3.19 a gallon. As of this morning, the national average is $4.14. Illinois' state average is $4.30. Vice President J.D. Vance speaking during a White House briefing yesterday. Number of topics, including possible strikes on Iran.
3: I wouldn't call it a war. That is how Vice President J.D. Vance described the conflict with Iran, even as the regime continues to fire missiles and drones at its Gulf neighbors, with air raid sirens echoing across Kuwait. Still, the Veep wouldn't put a timeline on the fighting. Vance said President Trump had to act, arguing the alternative was a nuclear-armed Iran. He also said there'll be no talks with the regime until Iran stops attacking commercial shipping. Meantime, the Wall Street Journal reporting that the Pentagon is quietly extending key deployments into 2027.
2: In addition to strikes on Kuwait, Iran has also launched attacks on U.S. assets in Bahrain, Jordan, and Iraq. Mayor Brandon Johnson's administration releasing its 2027 budget forecast, and it's a little better than this year. We were just over $1 billion in a shortfall for this year's budget. Next year, it's projected to be just $882 million. This forecast begins the budget conversation, which will pretty much be talked about throughout the fall in city council. He presents the budget proposal next month. The council needs to pass a plan by the end of the year. A Pennsylvania teen and his mother are charged in connection to the stabbing death of the son's girlfriend after her body was found in the back of a car in the town of California, Pennsylvania, 35 miles south of Pittsburgh.
4: Police releasing body cam footage Thursday showing the discovery of the body of Caroline Heinz, who was found August 20th after she failed to return to Penn West, California University. That led to the arrest of 18-year-old Royce Moser. According to court documents, Moser says a demon told him to stab her. Moser's mother, Rachel, is accused of helping him cover up the crime. The mother and son are being held without bail in the Washington County Jail. Chris DeMeo, Fox News.
2: The jury deadlocked in the trial of Lindsay Clancy, the Massachusetts mom who killed her three kids and attempted to end her own life. They say there's one lone holdout. The judge and prosecution dismissing a request to replace the lone holdout with an alternate juror. So they'll be back in the courtroom today, and we'll have to see what happens. Some are saying this may be a hung jury at the end of the day. And a GOP candidate in some hot water for allegedly trying to plant some drugs on his political rival.
5: Missouri Republican State Representative Thomas Ross under arrest, facing federal drug charges. He's accused of trying to plant cocaine and Adderall on his primary opponent, who he defeated by just a few dozen votes. The Missouri Republican chairman is now calling on Ross to withdraw from the race. The Justice Department says Ross conspired with his former campaign manager to stash the drugs in the purse of his Republican rival, Louise Secker, ahead of the August primary. An affidavit reports that that campaign manager flipped on Ross and wore a wire to allegedly catch him in a sting operation. Ross did not immediately respond to Fox News Digital for comments. Sue Guzman, Fox News.
2: And it looks like the jobs report has just come out, with the economy adding jobs at a brisk pace in August. 162,000 jobs for the month of August. And it looks like the unemployment rate has still held steady at 4.1%. WLS News Time, 8:05. Here we go with the travel times. The Kennedy's going to run you 31 minutes. So here to downtown on the Ike Thorndale to the

0: Post Office 53, Stevenson 355 to the Drive 44, Dan Ryan 95th to downtown, 24-minute trip. Bishop Ford accident outbound at Sibley, left lane is blocked off. Next update, 15 minutes.
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0: dance, but make sure you double up on the right guard. She's hot out there, baby, and it is going to stay that way. Going to get a break as we get into the weekend, but I say that because, Nick, the sun just popped out from the other side of the building here right behind me. Whatever building that is here in the the wonderful NBC Tower. And it is hot in here. You know, I can't imagine what it's like if you're laying down road or sitting up on a building today working your butts off. So we appreciate what you're doing there, working for America as you get ready to take off a few days here for Labor Day. And we'll tell you where Chicago and Illinois sit as the hardworking states in just a little bit. But one of the hardest things to go through is cancer in any form. Nick, I know that you've dealt with this, and it's hard as it is for an adult. It's even worse for a kid. But then when you lose a kid, you become an advocate. You become very smart. You become a doctor. You become so many things. And then you just go through the ringer. And if you can come out the other side hopeful and doing things that affect other people, I give you props because you've gone through so much. One of those people is Stacey Wahlberg. She is the founder of Cal's Angels. September is Pediatric Cancer Awareness Month, but more than the founder of Cal's Angels, she's the mother of Cal. Stacey, welcome to WLS.
1: Good morning, Ray and Nick. How are you?
0: I am doing well. It's good to talk to you. I know we were having conversations back and forth with Brad Edwards, an old friend of mine, and they were like, you got to get Stacey on. And I'm like, well, absolutely. She's welcome here anytime. Hey, before we talk about what's going on, you know, we have to go into the nuts and bolts of can you tell me, just give me kind of a timeline of Cal, his diagnosis, and just what you had to go through as a mom, as a parent, as a family. I can't imagine.
1: Yes, I'd be happy to. First, I do think it's very important to mention that I'm actually stepmom, and I am the co-founder along with Cal's father, Tom. So Cal was diagnosed in June of 05 at the age of 12 with acute myelogenous leukemia. For those of you who are not familiar with that diagnosis, it's a very aggressive form, more common in adults than children. And so we quickly learned firsthand, you know, how many true survivors there are out there of AML, and it is very minimal to this day. And it's been 20 years since we lost Cal. It was last Friday, August 28th, was 2 years. And he was treated at, then it was called Children's Memorial, and now it is the fabulous Ann and Robert H. Lurie Children's Hospital of Chicago.
0: They do a nice job there, and I know that I do a show called Drive Chicago here on WLS, and every year we talk about the First Look for Charity, and it was really cool to see the amount of money that got raised with First Look for Charity, and I noticed that Cal's Angels was on that roster, and that made me feel really good.
1: Oh, thank you. Yes, yes, yes. We've been there a few years now, and it's a lovely event, and for those of you who've never been, it's definitely worth coming out and supporting all the different charities. It's definitely kind of like the top 18 in Chicagoland, and the money stays right here in the, you know, in our backyard, which is really important.
0: So I know that September is a month that we look at awareness for cancer. I mean, we never stop, right? Everybody's working these facilities, these hospitals. Research is key. The money that it takes is unbelievable. What do you have coming up this month that might get listeners involved to help you with some of that money to be raised?
1: Well, we would love any and all support. There's no doubt about it. I think it's really important to mention that finally, you know, we have our own month. When Al was inpatient, we didn't even know that this existed, let alone the gold ribbon. So it's important that everybody realizes that September is for the kids. It's Pediatric Cancer Awareness Month. And yes, I'm hoping everyone sees our signs all over Chicagoland, screaming loud and proud with different facts to make people more aware. And when they become more aware, Ray and Nick, then they're more willing to help out. They understand where the money's going. So this month, you can go over to our website, calsangels.org. We have events happening all month long. We have high schools going gold. So we have close to 80 high schools going gold. And what that means, even tonight, right in our backyard, Ray, North is playing Geneva, and they did have to cancel the sophomore game till tomorrow because of the heat. But the stands will be painted gold. The kids, you know, and you know their colors, they're blue and white.
0: Oh, sure.
1: So so the football players will wear gold socks. The cheerleaders will have gold bows in their hair. And the reason is to just draw that attention to the gold ribbon. And what that does is it gets people thinking like, oh, what is that? And then ideally, you know, the following year we can have whoever they're playing go gold with us as well. We have over, oh gosh, it's, I don't even know the final number. It's, you know, into the 300 different businesses going gold for us. You know, Lexus Drives for a Cure does an amazing job If you're interested in buying a Lexus, now's the time. $100 of every new car sales goes back to us. Culver's will be having a give back day in 7 different states for Cal's Angels on September 29th.
0: Now, this is, hang on a second. So you know, I get the high school football component, right? That's local. It's probably, gold is hard to get both teams to buy in here, but you've done it. But now you're talking about Culver's, and this is a major corporation. You've got it done in 7 states. Who do you have working for you that's doing this job? Because this is amazing. This has to be an incredible team that you've amassed to be able to do this.
1: Well, truth be told, Jim Diverti, who is an owner and operator out in St. Charles, opened up his newspaper one day 5, 6, 7 years ago and read about Cal's Angels. He came into our office, wanted to learn more, and he has been a diehard supporter ever since. And he introduced us to Craig Culver, and Craig Culver's all in. And I'm sure you know about our bike ride that we do at the end of the month. We leave from Lurie's. We head up to Wisconsin. Culver's is our presenting sponsor. We will go and meet with at home office, and Craig Culver scoops custard for all of our bike riders. He is the salt of the earth. That man is incredible, and he's all in. And so, yes, we've been able to... They throw it out to the masses, and thankfully, you know, 7 different states agreed to jump on. So they understand the importance, you know, and Culver's is a family brand. Like, what more important thing than to be giving back to something that is their community? You know,
0: where did Cal go to high school? Where did he go to school?
1: He went to Kenyon Woods Middle School in South Elgin. He would have gone to South Elgin High School.
0: Okay. So, I love this. Nick, who are you taking tonight in the Geneva St. Charles North game? Who are you taking? St. Charles North or Geneva?
1: Wait, can I mention really quick that my 7th child is going through St. Charles North, so be careful with your answer.
0: Nick, who are you taking for tonight?
2: St. Charles.
0: So you're taking St. Charles North?
1: Mm-hmm.
0: Good, because this is the only day of the year I root for Geneva. Sorry, Stacy. I know that coach out there. Hey, listen. It is very important, and stepmom, birth mom, whatever. This is something that no family should have to go through, and nobody goes through this alone, and that's important. And I think this, if you log on at calsangels.org, you can find a whole community of support should you ever need it, and I hope you never do. But thanks to people like you, things like this will get eradicated sooner or later, and it all comes through money and research. And we whenever you need us, please don't hesitate to reach out, because you shouldn't have had to.
1: I appreciate that.
0: Nobody should have to go through this, and it's just a horrible thing, but you certainly are a light in our lives, and we appreciate everything you do and everybody at Cal's Angels, and the community that you've put together to get everybody involved goes to show us that there's a lot more good in this world than there is bad, and we need to be reminded of that a lot, and sometimes I don't do that
1: Absolutely.
0: Enough, so thank you.
1: Well, I really appreciate those words, Ray. It means a lot. And you're right in our backyard, so you see the presence of our community. I can't say enough. And it's the entire Chicagoland, which is just amazing.
0: I drive down Kirk Road, and I see 100-foot banners. It really is
1: right
0: amazing.
1: On.
0: So we will put all your information up on our website. We'll put it up on our social media. We'll be loud for you, okay?
1: Thank you. I appreciate that.
0: You got
1: so
0: it, Stacy.
1: Right.
0: Thanks for what you do. That's a tough deal right there. We all think we've got problems in our life, and we roll along, and we sometimes mire in our misery, and we have no problems at all that we can't, as long as you've got your health. I know it sounds trite and silly, but you're doing okay. Let's talk about this week's PAWS, Pets Are Worth Savings organization. We lend a voice to animals, because nobody other than a human being can help them out. So this is kind of our Doing Good in the Hood segment for a Friday. Mark Lucas next on the Big 89 WLS. Right now, a guy that's always more glass half full than empty. Here's Nick Gale.
2: I think you've got that reversed.
0: No. You know I love you, brother.
2: 31-minute trip on the Kennedy from O'Hare to downtown, Eisenhower, Thorndale to the post office, 52, Stevenson, 355 to the drive, 43, Dan Ryan, 95th to downtown, 28. Accident, Bishop Ford Alpine at Sibley, left lane is blocked there because of it. Next traffic update at the bottom of the hour.
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11: They want failure. 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
11: I would love to see how many of the leftists who are saying, oh, we need to cut off these defensive weapon systems to Israel would be horrified if we did the same thing vis-a-vis Ukraine. What would be the logic to say we must help Ukraine, but we cannot help Israel, even with defensive weapons? Square that circle for me without an egregious double standard being applied to the Jewish state. I don't think you can. In fact, I think it's the whole point.
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11: Commander Bovino, he's been ordered basically to leave Minneapolis by the higher-ups in the federal government, along with some but not all of the Border Patrol agents who are on the ground there. 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
16: Heading out to San Francisco for the Labor Day weekend.
0: You know, I did not appreciate Jimmy Buffett enough when I was a younger man, but I do more and more and more. And I just love this song. And Labor Day is here. We'll tell you about where Chicago and Illinois rank as far as hardworking cities. You might find it hard to believe, Nick, but we're a little bit down on the list. I will tell you we're not as far down the list as Michigan. They list Michigan as 50th.
17: Wow.
0: Oh, those union members. What do you got going on over there? Come Monday, it's going to be all right, though. Come Monday, Nick and I'll have the day off, and you'll be listening to, I'm sure, a stellar version of the best of Nick and Ray, which that takes up a whole 2.5 minutes. That's Nick. Huh. I'm Ray. We're glad you're here. 312-477-8900. Mark Lucas from Paws joins us now. He does every week. It was a week ago today that I went home, and one of our rescues, little Miss Olga, or mm-hmm. Olga as we call her, was collapsed on the floor. Gina was in a fit and a fury, and I had to give the dog CPR. And that began last weekend. And at the end of the weekend, I think we were out $2,000, and here we are. Pets are worth saving, but, man, they can be a handful. This is why you have to go through an organization like Paws. Where we got Olga, they weren't necessarily above board in telling us what she had been through.
17: Yeah.
0: You will have those T's crossed and I's dotted for you if you go through Paws, I promise you, as I have before. But all pets are worth saving, and this one needed a chance. Welcome in, sir.
18: Hey, thank you for having me. And, you know, on that note, being a guardian for an animal is not easy. It's not inexpensive. It's not carefree. There is work, but the reward, and you know it, is infinite. The amount of affection, the amount of companionship, the unconditional love is why we all do it.
0: The taste of her snot still lingers in my mouth.
18: Yeah. I'm not even gonna, man.
0: It was worth it.
18: You're a good man, and I'm glad you know how to do that. That's very important. A lot of folks maybe aren't aware.
0: It was worth it, but I just sometimes my life, it just spirals out of control, and then you pull it back into the middle of the road, and away you go. Mark, what's going on at Paws this weekend? Long holiday weekend. What can we do to help the homeless pet population, or should I say unhoused pet population in Chicago?
18: You shall, my friend. And you know what? It is a long weekend. I know a lot of folks are going to be traveling. Maybe some folks are going to Michigan to see how, I guess, maybe you work smarter and not harder.
0: Yeah.
18: I don't know, the 50th. But, you know, a lot of people are going to be staying home. And some of those folks might be feeling lonely. Paws Chicago, we are open all weekend long, including Monday, Labor Day. Labor Day, we're open from noon to 5. And why I say that is there's no better time than a 3-day weekend to bring an animal into your home. You're going to have a lot of extra time. You're going to be home, able to spend time with them, help them assimilate into your life, and see how it is to have them there and really enjoy it without the fear of, like, oh, my God, I got to get back to work on Monday, and I don't know what I'm going to do when I don't have anything. That's what we're about. So I recommend people think about, if you've been on the fence about adopting, this is a perfect weekend to visit us in 1997 North Clybourne in Chicago. And big shout out, you know, you talk about Olga. How did you get Olga? You fostered. And fosters are the saving grace of rescue. And I know maybe you are Chicago. We treat fostering very seriously. We set you up with an animal that you're going to know everything about, including the medical history, so that you can be prepared. It saves lives. It gives a temporary home for homeless pets, and it allows us as a rescue to save more animals. We need fosters right now. We have a huge demand for people who are willing to bring kittens into their home as fosters and adult dogs. So it's a great opportunity to step into the shoes of Ray. And maybe we'll even teach you how to do a little dog CPR, huh?
0: I used to think that, you know, my purebred golden lab or my yellow lab was the only way to go. But I've since changed my ways, and I'll try to provide a better life for those that can't help themselves. And you do such a wonderful job. PawsChicago.org. Always nice to visit with you.
18: Before I go, I'd like to give a shout-out to my beautiful, amazing, incredibly patient wife. It's her birthday today. Happy birthday, Lisa.
17: Aw.
0: You guys,
17: happy birthday.
0: You guys have defied the odds. You've done better than me and Nick.
17: Yeah, that's true.
0: Appreciate you, buddy. Thank you.
18: You have a great, beautiful weekend, boys. Take care.
0: Happy birthday.
18: Don't leave me on the bushes.
0: Oh no. Nick's doing a lot of traveling. Yeah. Easy on the bush light. Mark Lucas from Paws on WLS. Happy birthday, Lisa. All right, Nick, I talked about this at the beginning of the break. Where does Illinois fall as far as hardworking states? I mean, it's Labor Day, right? Mm-hmm. We're taking a day off for Labor Day. I just had a guy send me a picture of him. He's out haying, and they show him. He's got a picture of him throwing bales onto a hay wagon, and he's like, "Me and my friends are built different." Yeah, you are. You're working your asses off today. Illinois comes in at 40th.
17: Huh?
0: Yeah, that's low on the list.
17: That's kind of low.
0: Now it's interesting to me. I'm going to take you, as I already said, the least hardworking is Michigan, and the metrics used on this are a lot of people that seem to be on the government dole, right, on stipends such as welfare and things like that. Michigan comes in at 50th. I'll take you to number one, and I don't think it's a surprise, because as we talked about that guy that's haying and hay baling, your number one hardest working state is South Dakota, then North Dakota. What do they have up there? A lot of farms, a lot of ranches, right? Mm-hmm. And if you look at the midsection of the country and the, I guess, the plains, you know, you go South Dakota, North Dakota as hardest working. Then you go to Alaska, as you might think.
17: Sure.
0: But California, 44. Oregon, 49. Right? A bunch of hippies out there.
17: Yeah.
0: You know, where the hip meet the trip. New York, 43. Do you consider yourself a hardworking man, Nick?
17: Used to. Where's Minnesota on that list?
0: Minnesota comes in at 25. Wisconsin at 20.
17: Yeah.
0: Both Democrat run states.
17: Wow.
0: Why do you consider you, why do you, why do you used to work hard? You don't think you work hard anymore?
17: Well, physically, not, you know, because back in the day.
0: Because you put in your time here.
17: Sure.
0: You know?
17: Yeah. I think, yeah.
0: This is a different kind of work.
17: That's the thing.
0: You know, I used to spend sometimes 8 to 10 hours a day on the end of a 10-foot sheet metal break. Now, you could say to me, well, would you rather deal with the sales department and some of the things they ask of us at this radio station, and some of the things in promotion, and some of the things you have to do that nobody that ever listened to this radio station understands what goes on to a lot of this. I would rather be at the end of that 10-foot break on a 90-degree day in a 110-degree building than to have to deal with some of these people. You need to do an interview. No, I'm good.
17: Yeah. But it does kind of go back to that, and we've talked about it before, you know. You're shooting the bull with your buddies, and you're, I'm a local, I'm a 150 guy, operating engineer. What union are you in?
0: Oh, SAG-AFTRA.
17: SAG-AFTRA. Oh, what do you do? Soft hands.
0: They make us say, they make us send our union dues in a velvet pouch. I don't quite understand it, but and I'm none too proud of it, to be quite honest with you. Hey, you had mentioned some really good job numbers and some unemployment numbers. And I'm going to talk about that with Jonathan Honig because it hasn't moved the market yet, but I have a feeling it may. Now, yesterday was a big day on Wall Street. Maybe that's why it's lagging behind a little bit, but it seems to be up, down, up, down, not to, to coin a phrase from a Morgan Wallen song. Jonathan Honig from Capitalist Pig joins us next on the Big 89 WLS. Nick.
17: Yeah, good jobs numbers out here this morning, more than expected. Power out for some in Northwest Indiana again. News is next. First, we check the WLS Weather Channel forecast.
19: Looking good this morning. Rain staying north right now and well north near the Illinois-Wisconsin border. A couple of showers. Heavier rain further north. I think we're going to be okay today. Going to leave in that risk of an isolated shower, thunder shower through about midday. Then sunshine and clouds otherwise. A little bit 90s. Yes, another hot one. Heat index close to or over 100 in spots. Tonight, after midnight, we'll have another shower, thunder shower threat. Not a bunch of rain, 75. Then a beauty of a Saturday, mostly sunny, low to mid 80s, maybe a little cooler along the lake. And as we get into Sunday and Labor Day, sunshine's expected, low to mid 80s again, probably staying the 70s along the lakefront. 76 at O'Hare right now, 79 in Midway, 80 degrees on the lakefront. From the Weather Channel, Ray Stajic, WLS, AM 890, another update in 30 minutes.
17: Now this morning, NIPSCO is saying there's about 125 people being impacted, customers that are impacted by these power outages that actually struck yesterday around 2:30 in the afternoon. Some 1,700 customers in Gary lost power. This, of course, after dealing with the power outages that lasted nearly 2 weeks after the August 11th storm. And still, believe it or not, there's a few people that are still without power going all the way back to August 11th. The economy adding jobs at a brisk pace for August. The adjusted jobs numbers out, seasonally adjusted, non-farm payroll, 162,000 for the month of August as unemployment held steady at 4.1%. Busy travel day today, tomorrow, Monday, Labor Day holiday, noon to 8 today, worst time to be on the road. Tomorrow, 1 to 5 p.m., and Monday, 2 p.m. to 5 p.m. You're going to pay more as well at the pump. Last Labor Day, 2025, average price for a gallon of unleaded, $3.19. Today, the national average at $4.14, $4.30, the average statewide here in Illinois. 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Running you 33 minutes now on the Kennedy from O'Hare to downtown. Eisenhower, Thorndale to the post office at 50. Stevenson, 355 to the drive, 42. Dan Ryan, 95th to downtown. 28-minute trip. Next traffic update, 15 minutes.
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17: At the opening bell, well, you would think that the good jobs numbers would equate to good numbers when it comes to the markets. But right now, the Dow is down 87 points, 53,598. The NASDAQ up 32, and the S&P is down about 5. More of the Ray Stevens Show on the way next. I'm Nick Gale, 890 WLS News.
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20: Hey, Tom Hush, your executive producer of the morning show on WLS. Over this long weekend, I'm sure you're going to have a little bit of extra time to catch up on the news. Maybe the stories you haven't seen, the stories that got buried. 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It collects thousands of stories, brings them to you right on your front page. 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It's going to show you if these sources are coming from the left, the right, or straight down the middle so that you can have a fuller picture of the news. So when you're sitting and enjoying a lovely long weekend for Labor Day, you're going to get the real news as it happens. And when you head into the next week, you're going to be better informed and ready for the day ahead. I want to give you an exclusive offer here from WLS, and it's going to be a free week of Ground News. 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

0: My name is Ray Stevens. That guy there is Michael Garay, the Berwyn boss, who's the best in the business without a doubt. 86th day of the 89 days of summer. Woo, man, they flying by fast. You know what? Maybe when we come back, Nick, maybe we'll add a couple, 2 or 3 days to the 89.
1: Yeah,
0: why not? Who's to tell us when summer starts or ends, right? Jonathan Honig, I got a question for you. My guy, Nick, just was talking about the business numbers. We've got favorable numbers, job numbers, things like that, yet the market lags behind. This is good news. Why aren't people reacting?
2: Well, look, you can't judge a whole summer by one sparrow, as they say, Ray, and we can't react just to one number, but we'll take this one good number. As was mentioned, we got a great jobs number for August, much bigger than expected. Employers added over 162,000 new jobs. The unemployment rate still at 4.1%. And this is good news, Ray. And look, the market yesterday was up by its best day in a month. So we've been on a roll here in the last couple of days. But there are some bigger kind of macro issues that are still weighing on the market, both interest rates and inflation. And if you've been in the market for a house lately, you see that mortgage rates are now at their highest rate in over a year. Some are as high as 6.95%. And, you know, the reason for that is that expectation of higher inflation in the months and years to come. So lots of influences buffeting the market these days. But as Nick mentioned, a great jobs number. And for a Friday morning in Chicago, we'll take it.
0: But you look at some of the things that are going on. And obviously, our world right now is focused on Iran, as it should be, and oil prices and diesel prices making things more expensive. However, if you take that Iranian piece out of the equation and oil prices and fuel prices come down, how quick does this economy snap back?
2: Well, the economy in many ways, Ray, is incredibly tolerant. I mean, the world's global innovation is happening here in America. All the AI innovation, by and large, happening in America. And that has pulled this economy forward, no matter what side of the data center aisle you happen to be on. What's also real, however, is the inflation. And with all respect to President Trump, he is officially the biggest spending president in American history, bigger than Obama, bigger than Bush. And that's pushing prices up. You've probably talked about diesel oil prices at an all-time high. That trickles down, Ray. I mean, it trickles down to literally us going to the grocery store or ordering groceries. We've seen things like wheat and soybeans and sugar all up over 20 or 25% over the last month. So this persistent slow trickle of higher inflation, this isn't a Wall Street issue. It's a mainstream issue. And it's why, as we've said, frustratingly for months now, $100 or even $1,000 just ain't what it used to be.
0: I get it. And I don't have to carry the water for President Trump. He said he was going to lower prices, right? That didn't necessarily happen. However, if you take and you account for the deal, the issues he had to deal with on the border, and then with the Department of Defense or the Department of War now and what they didn't spend before, some of that stuff had to be, I think, expected, wouldn't you think?
2: Well, look, always reasons to spend the people's money. It's very difficult to stop, Ray, especially since so much of it is earmarked towards things like Social Security, Medicare, and Medicaid. But, you know, I think, as they say, what they used to call the bond vigilantes, and, you know, that's been the talk of Wall Street in these last couple of weeks, is these higher interest rates. I mean, over the last year, we've seen the yields on some of these government bonds go up a full percentage point. So that's the kind of the estimation, the judge from a lot of economists now, is what we'll see is higher interest rates, and that ultimately will force the government to rein in some of its proliferative spending as of late.
0: Jonathan Honig is here from Capitalist Pig. I think we're going to see him as the new host of Mornings with Maria. Are you going to change it to Mornings with Jonathan, or will you keep Mornings with Maria?
2: I'm happy. In fact, I'll be on with Stuart, which is the number one business program on television, Stuart Varney on Fox Business. I'm always happy to be on with him. I share what are known as my exotic stock tips, all these exotic names from all over the world. And, you know, Ray, sometimes you have to venture off the U.S. in order to make some money. Some of the best performing stocks this year, interestingly, have been in foreign markets. I mean, areas like Sweden or Italy or even Japan has done very well this year. So I think 2027 could be a great year to diversify your portfolio. And of course, that's what I've talked to a lot of clients about over at CapitalsPig.com.
0: Let me ask you a question, because tomorrow I do this show, and I know you know this, called Drive Chicago, and we are focusing on some news in our headlines. I've already seen the show layout. We're going to talk about this Ford Maverick. This Ford Maverick was a truck that came to market at a really affordable price. Yep. And then people really dug this truck and they started buying it. And then they raised the price and they kind of ruined the concept of it.
1: Right.
0: And I think sometimes we forget, to dance with who brung you. And Southwest is now debuting airport lounges in their cities, and there's more to come. It's going to be this fancy airport lounge, and I know they're partnering with Chase. Do you think that companies that had this budget atmosphere like Southwest sometimes make a mistake if they try to fancy up too much?
2: I mean, you're exactly right, Ray. Southwest is totally remaking itself. I mean, this is an airline that made its name on, as you said, not even assigned seating. You remember, you used to just be in a zone A or zone B, and so a kind of cattle-style seating. Well, they have had to remake themselves. Southwest is basically turning into a normal carrier, not just with its assigned seating now, the same as with other major carriers, but they're opening a network of airport lounges. You know, Ray, the real money in airline travel is those high-end business travelers. So you've seen entities like Delta and JetBlue and American Express all open these very fancy airport lounges to try to reel in and retain those higher spending customers. So that's exactly what Southwest is doing. It's kind of abandoning its discount routes, and they will be debuting fancy lounges in Austin, Texas, in Baltimore, and Honolulu, basically trying to get in the game now and compete with some of the bigger players. So, look, companies have to change, Ray. Think about how much Amazon has changed since it was a global online bookseller 20-some-odd years ago. So Southwest has realized it's got to adapt or die.
0: All I have to do is look around this radio station to see how businesses have adapted, to be quite honest with you. Jonathan, we'll watch you with Stuart Varney. You do a great job. And, again, how do we find you if we want to do some exotic dancing?
2: Dancing? Oh. I'd refer you to Gus Giordano, but investing. exotic investing. I invest for families and individuals at capitalistpig.com. That's capitalistpig.com.
0: Always appreciate the visit. Thanks, pal.
2: Have a great Labor Day. Thank you.
0: Jonathan Honig on WLS. Coming up real quick, I just want to touch on this Lindsey Clancy thing because it's gotten very interesting, and it all comes down to one juror. And I would have to think with the judge's instructions to her and talking to everybody that if this person believes in what they believe, that's the way it's going to go. And it certainly looks like this might be heading towards a mistrial. We'll hit that quick. And then it's the moment in the show we've all been waiting for. Nick, I know you have. I know the listeners have. And that's Tom on the Town next on the Big 89. 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
1: We're right now 33 on the Kennedy. O'Hare 2 downtown. Ike Thorndale to the post office 47. Stevenson 355 to the drive 40. Dan Ryan 95th to downtown 25 minutes. Rest of the roads moving along okay. Next traffic update, top of the hour.
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10: For a long time, when we talked about the HPV vaccine, we were talking about protecting girls from cervical cancer. But now there's something every parent of a boy should know as well. The vaccine isn't necessarily just for girls, because a new study out of Johns Hopkins School of Public Health found that boys and young men who got the HPV vaccine cut their risk of developing HPV-related cancers by about half. HPV, that virus, is incredibly common, nothing to be ashamed of. Almost everyone who's sexually active will likely be exposed at some point. The CDC currently recommends the vaccine for kids at ages 11 or 12, but it can be given as early as 9. And if your kid missed it, it's not too late for them to get protected. Catch-up shots are recommended through age 26. If you have questions, if you have concerns, your family pediatrician is a good place to start. I'm Dr. Sanjay Gupta, helping you live a better life.
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4: Commander Bovino, he's been ordered basically to leave Minneapolis by the higher-ups in the federal government, along with some but not all of the Border Patrol agents who are on the ground there. 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I think that is an upgrade, and I'm glad that he has done it.
11: 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Guy Benson.
4: Andy McCarthy, longtime federal prosecutor. The new indictment handed down against the former FBI director, James Comey. I am not a fan of his. What do you make of this indictment?
13: I think this is even more absurd than the first indictment. 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
11: 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Facts over noise. 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
4: I'm someone who took January 6, 2021 very seriously. 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
15: The Democrats have a Senate candidate in Maine. 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
0: You worked all summer for this weekend. Labor Day weekend is here, and boy, we come back, and it's going to be a. Is it PSL? I mean, isn't that the party of socialist liberation? No, pumpkin spice lattes. We're not doing that around here this year. Thank God. But we're just about ready for the weekend. We're going to get to Tom in a town in just a moment. But I just want a really quick touch on this Lindsey Clancy trial because it's absolute bedlam right now, or so it seems. Her defense attorney, Kevin Reddington, he seems to have done a really good job for her, but they seem to be focusing on one juror that does not seem to understand the rules when it comes to reasonable doubt. But I guess anything is open for interpretation, right? So if they can't get this one juror and he wants her removed, then they're like, the judge said, no, we're going to stay at this and it's going to go this way. It would certainly seem to me that this is headed to a mistrial. But, Nick, I know you've been very vocal on this, not necessarily here on the show, but to me about the way that this looks and it appears. And I kind of go back and forth because it's at the end of the day, you got three dead babies.
17: Right.
0: You know, but you got a woman that threw herself out a window and tried to cut her throat. She's paralyzed. She paid a price, right? But if you decide to kill me because I don't let you go out for a smoke break, and that's a reason of insanity, does that let you off the hook then?
17: No, shouldn't. I don't think so.
0: Because if that's the case, I'm going to start telling you, go out and smoke more often.
17: When you look at this story, she had a plan. At least that's what I think. I'm convinced of.
0: Well, everybody's entitled to an opinion.
17: So
0: it's hard to fathom how somebody can do this. There's just no doubt about that. And I know that we can look at this and we could say, well, you know, if a mom can do this, well, you know, make no mistake, dads have done this in the past too. This goes both ways, but it's just one of those things that you wonder, okay, you're up against a big weekend. Who's going to want to sit in there through the weekend and this thing get pushed through today? And then is justice really served? That's my question. Before we hit Tom on the Town, I have a question for you. How long is this flight to Atlanta?
17: 2.5 hours, I think.
0: How are you going to make it? You go back in the bathroom, you light up, what do you do? You can't make it 5 minutes without a smoke.
17: Yeah, I know. It's rough.
18: Are you going to patch it up or are you going to do Nicorette, like the gum?
17: No. Now maybe I'll get some Skoal.
0: Yeah?
17: Yeah.
18: Can you chew tobacco on a plane?
17: Sure.
0: Why not?
18: I don't think you can.
17: Your spit bottle.
18: I don't think you can.
0: No, why wouldn't you be able to chew on a plane? That's interesting.
18: I tell you what
0: we're going to do. We're going to do Tom in a Town. Let me Google that real quick, okay? I'll get to the old Google box. I don't see why you couldn't do that, but maybe I'm wrong. You know what? Given the world we live in, you're probably right, Tom. Let's hit Tom in a Town right now, baby.
19: Do you pine for the days before social media sucked the life out of all of us?
20: Your life doesn't suck. You just suck at noticing your life doesn't suck.
19: Are you tired of the sea of silly selfie sticks, hashtags, and the cringe of a TikTok dance challenge?
21: Anyway, do you like drinking?
19: Well, pull up a stool and leave your phone in your pocket.
22: And tell Chief O'Hara that Robin and I have something in our pockets besides our hands.
19: Because it's time to get your drink on.
23: Boy, what I need is a drink.
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0: Nick, I blame those jackasses on 9/11 for this. We'll talk about this in a second. Right now, here's Tom on the Town. Hi, Tom.
18: Hey there, Ray.
0: How are you, baby?
18: I'm good. It's hot today. It's going to be 116 degrees.
24: You think it was 120 degrees? Can't be more than 114.
18: But that's all right. We're going to have a fun weekend. It is Labor Day weekend, and there's so much to do, so I'm going to try to slam as much in here as I can. Let's start with the Taste of Polonia Festival, starting tonight about 4:30 p.m., goes till 10:30, and then continues on through the weekend. It's going to be at the Copernicus Center on Lawrence Avenue. Live music, dance performances, and more importantly, Polish food and beer. You ever had Polish beer there, Nikki?
17: Yes.
18: It's good stuff.
17: Yes.
18: I like it, especially when it's extra cold on a hot, hot day. Admission's going to be $10 for Friday, $15 for Saturday through Monday, or for $45, you can get a four-day pass. So check that out, the Taste of Polonia Festival. Now let's head on out to our friends in Rosemont. It's the Battle of the Bags, B-A-G-S, Bags, 11 a.m. on Sunday at the Parkway Bank Park. Over in Rosemont, it's cornhole tournament. Registration begins at 11.
17: I thought it was a bag piping thing.
18: No. That'll come later.
17: That's kind of cool.
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1: hey, kid.
18: We talked to our good friend Ron Onesti earlier because it's the Arcata Theater's 100th anniversary parade, 3 p.m. on Sunday, September 6th, traveling down Main Street from 6th Street to 2nd Avenue in St. Charles. This centennial celebration will include several celebrity appearances and a special exhibit devoted to the historic theater in the front windows of St. Charles Municipal Building. I want to go see the Apices, two amazing drummers. Love them.
0: Yeah, yeah.
18: stcharles.gov or oshows.com for details. And finally, one of the great places here in around Chicagoland, Cantini. 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They have a beer garden there. It's really, really cool. I highly suggest it. 5:30 to 8:30 p.m. Wednesdays through Sundays. They'll be doing it this weekend. Cantini located it's over on Winfield Road in Wheaton. Live music. There's going to be tons of beer, tons of fun. A really great way to hang out with people. And please go see the museum as well. They've spent a lot of time working hard on that. Yeah, check it out. It's a lot of fun. So then finally, the part that everybody's been waiting for, and that's the Tavern of the Week. Where are you going to go this weekend to get plowed? And I'm going to be going to the Levee, 4035 West Fullerton Avenue in Chicago, Illinois. Originally opened as a burlesque in 1928.
17: Oh, hello.
18: But it's a fabulous place if you like karaoke and cheap beer. So head on to the Levee where it's never dry. Back to you in the studio, Ray.
0: Thanks, Tom on the town. Nick, I have your results for what Tom talked about as far as can you chew tobacco on an airplane. And you know what? This all goes back to the terrorist attacks of 9/11.
17: Because now
0: we have to take off our, you know, these extremists. We have to take off our shoes. You know you cannot use chewing tobacco or smokeless tobacco products on a commercial flight in the United States.
2: Who am I hurting? Just myself.
0: Well, I tell you what, you are going to, you know what? Send me a text message when you get off that airplane because I just want to see, send me a picture. I want to see what you look like. That's going to be something right there.
18: Grab me a tin of grizzly snacks while you're down there.
0: Uh-huh. One listener did call in from an 815 texter, said, Ray, maybe to Nick's playlist you can add Doug Stone's I'd Be Better Off on a Pine Box on a slow train back to Georgia. Uh-huh. That seems a little mean-spirited. Hey, enjoy the time with your family this weekend, Nick. Good for you, man. You're a good man for being able to do all that and bring that heritage gun back, okay?
17: Mm-hmm. 10-4.
0: All right, buddy. Have a great weekend. It went by fast, didn't it? Summer is over. Nothing's over till we say it is. Plants coming up next. Have a great weekend with WLS.
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17: Great numbers when it comes to employment here in the U.S. It's another hot one, and that's not good for folks in Northwest Indiana as some are without power this morning. They're working on it, though. News is next. 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
2: 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I mean, John Deere, another Illinois company, just moved a huge distribution center just across the border. 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
3: Today, gas national average was $3.19. As of this morning, the national average $4.14, with Illinois statewide average $4.30. What are the worst times to travel? Today between noon and 8 p.m., tomorrow between 1 p.m. and 5 p.m., and Monday between 2 p.m. and 5 p.m. That's just on the roads. TSA expects to screen more than 17 million travelers at U.S. airports, even as domestic flight costs are up about 20% over last year. The jury is still deadlocked in the trial of Lindsay Clancy, the Massachusetts mom who killed her three kids and attempted to end her own life.
4: They gave the judge a note. We do not know what that note exactly said. It was not read in court. But according to Lindsay Clancy's attorney, Kevin Reddington, it revealed an 11-1 split among the jurors. He claims the lone holdout is refusing to, quote, apply reasonable doubt. Now, amid concerns the juror either does not understand or won't follow the jury instructions, the judge questioned each juror individually before rereading the reasonable doubt charge. No one knows which way the jury is split, either for or against the defense, but Reddington is acting like the jury is in favor of acquitting Lindsay Clancy. Today, he unsuccessfully argued to try to replace the holdout with an alternate juror.
3: Yeah, the judge and prosecution disagreed with that request by Redding. The defense argues that Clancy was suffering from postpartum psychosis worsened by her antidepressant medication and following the command of a male voice that was in her head. The Missouri Supreme Court blocking a new congressional district map was initially backed by President Trump, even though it's been already used in the state primaries.
5: Missouri's high court says the new voting map passed by the Republican-led state legislature needs to be approved by voters. Last December, opponents submitted over 300,000 petition signatures calling for the map to be voted on in a referendum. But Republican Secretary of State Denny Hoskins waited till the August primaries to reject the petition. He said the referendum process can't be used for congressional redistricting. Yet the court ruled the petition was legal, and the state has to go to its old map for the upcoming midterms. President Trump on Truth Social called the ruling horrible and ridiculous. Jill Nato, Fox News.
3: WLS News Time 904. Vehicle fire, left lane blocked. I-57 outbound at the Cal Sag. Travel times 31 on the Kennedy, 48 on the Ike, 37 Stevenson, 355 to the drive. I'm Nick Gale, 890 WLS News.
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0: From the loop to the verbs, Guy Benson.
1: How far can local leaders go in resisting law enforcement through official acts and policies encouraging local agitators to interfere with federal operations against the federal government and lawful authority under the laws of this country before it actually crosses a line into you yourself are breaking the law?
0: The Guy Benson

0: the choice in this election is not between this set of policies that are good and this set of policies that are not so good. The choice in the election really is between crazy people who are trying to rig the game and common sense people who you may have disagreements with from time to time, but at least they're rooted in common sense.
1: Exactly right. At least they're rooted in common sense. Remember common sense? Remember normal? Oh, I miss normal. It was nice. You know, the 1980s were normal. Never mind that Ryan Reynolds guy and what he says about the 1980s. He's wrong again. Good and happy Friday to you, and welcome back. We are at 888-630-9625. President Trump selling Lake America hats, red baseball caps with Lake America on them. $55, $55 baseball caps, you know, red baseball cap. They're like MAGA hats, the Make America Great Again hats, but they say Lake America, and you can buy them because, you know, Lake America, no longer Lake Ontario. What is Ontario anyway? It's a speedway in California. What is that? And we've got a three-day holiday weekend coming up. I hope it's as beautiful where you are as it is here. Oh, it's a little warm here today, but I think it's cooling off. It's going to start cooling off. It's real nice here in America. We had a big storm rip through last night. But my brother drove in from Chicago yesterday, and I'm gonna confess, we drank beer. We drank beer last night. We stayed home and had some beer, and then we went out. And we went, to a neighborhood restaurant that we walked to and sat out on the patio and we ate food and we had more beer. We had more beer. Then we came home and believe it or not, there was still beer in the fridge and there was more beer. So I didn't do my homework as well as I normally would. Last night I wasn't doing my homework real great. So I have to cut me just a little bit of slack, but we're covering. Don't cut me any slack at all. Of course, don't be silly. But we've got a lot to cover. We've got all kinds of madness, and I want to share this. There's a new Gallup poll that came out. And it's actually, I think it came out yesterday. 9 in 10 Americans. That's a lot. That's a big percentage. 9 in 10 Americans believe there's widespread corruption within the U.S. government. A new Gallup poll. You know, the George Gallup organization. The Gallup polling people found that nearly 90% of Americans now believe there is widespread corruption, that's the turn of phrase used, within the U.S. government, according to a recent poll. The data came from the Gallup poll, and it was published on Wednesday. For the survey, respondents were asked, it's a question now, is corruption widespread throughout the government in this country or not? That's the question, question mark. End quote. According to Gallup, 89% of participants responded to the question with yes. Yes, it says, there is corruption widespread throughout the government in this country. 89% said yes. And if I were asked that question, I would say yes. I would say, yeah. I'd say, yeah, of course there is. There is widespread corruption. It's terribly and awfully widespread. I know I can crack the code on this because I've been watching this stuff for a long time. So that number, Gallup noted, this is Mediaite lefties writing about it, and from a left-wing perspective. That number, Gallup noted, was the highest it's been in two decades. Additionally, the figure sat at 73% just 2 years earlier. That 16% jump is the highest of any two-year span in the last 20 years. It's a big jump. Now, that sentiment was shared among three major voting blocks, with 91% of Democrats, 90% of independents, and a staggering 83% of Republicans. I don't know why that's staggering and the Democrat number is not and the independent number is not. Oh, it's because lefties are typing, and you know how they are. I like that. But a staggering 83% of Republicans believing in widespread corruption. Interestingly, Democrats saw a 15% jump from the previous year. And President Trump was in office a year ago, too. Republicans, on the other hand, had just a 2-point increase, as 81% believed the government was corrupt in 2025. See, 81%, and this is, I'll bet you I can crack the code here now, with With 2026's high mark, President Donald Trump had three of the highest years on record when it comes to Americans' perception of government corruption. Last year, 79% of Americans believed in widespread corruption, In 2018, Trump's first term, that number was at 78%. See, they're trying to tag Trump with this, but the only year to match any of those was 2013. Hey, was that Barack Hussein Obama? When 79% of Americans believed the government was corrupt under former President Barack Hussein Obama. And so that's interesting in and of itself. But I can explain this. In terms of government mistrust, the U.S. significantly outpaces other member countries within the Organization for Economic Cooperation and Development. I like to call it the OECD because I abbreviate everything. You know, the Gallup report added. Now, let me explain this. Here's what's going on. You ask a Republican, is there widespread corruption in the federal government? Ask him that when there's a Republican president. Ask him that when there's a Democrat president. Ask him that in between presidents. And we'll say yes, yes. And Democrats, you see, this is where the flux comes in. Because when they've got a really profoundly corrupt anti-American president like Obamacare, and if you like your doctor, you can keep your doctor. If you like your health care plan, you can keep your health care plan. And it's going to be more affordable. Everything is a lie. Everything guy says is a lie. But Democrats, when there's a Democrat in the White House, say, oh, now the corruption is gone. Now there's no corruption in government. So you're going to see the fluctuation in the Democrat votes in this poll. And not the Republicans, because Republicans are going to say, well, yeah, you're talking about the federal government. Is there corruption? It's the nature of the beast. It's the nature of big government to be corrupt. And a Republican president being in the White House doesn't mean that corruption magically disappears from the permanent bureaucracy that we've seen so abused and corrupted over the last handful of years, targeting political enemies with the IRS, for example, which Barack Obama did, patriot groups and Tea Party groups targeted by the IRS to keep them on the sidelines in an election year. Barack Obama sent his election team over to Israel to try to get Benjamin Netanyahu defeated in the race there. They failed. They spied on the reporters on the Associated Press, they spied on the New York Times, they spied on James Rosen at Fox News, they spied on James Rosen's parents who live in New York, the Obama people did. Honestly, they abused the FBI, they abused the CIA for political purposes, lying to us, that information operation that the Hunter Biden laptop had and the reporting in the New York Post had all the earmarks of Russian disinformation, when in reality John Brennan is Russian disinformation, the corrupt criminal penitentiary face, John Brennan, CIA director, Communist Party voting, CIA director under Barack Obama, literal Communist Party voter. And the corruption there, but every Democrat will say, oh, there's no corruption. The editor of the New York Times would say there's no corruption. The president of CNN would say there is no corruption in the Obama administration and the Biden administration, for that matter, too. Just extraordinary. You people. So the reason, and the Mediaite people and Gallup, and it's not really Gallup's fault. They're taking the poll. You ask the same questions. The numbers go up and down. But why they think it's staggering that 83% of Republicans believe widespread corruption, that's because we're not stupid, and we don't lie to ourselves, and we don't pretend that the vast bureaucracy becomes squared away because there's a Republican in the White House. That's not, you can put your cabinet secretaries in, but there are hundreds of thousands of employees that are part of the permanent bureaucracy, and that they tend to be Democrats and liberals, not entirely, of course, but in the federal government, it's, you know, it's sort of a bastion for liberals. I work for the government. I make less money, but I'm noble and self-righteous, and I retire after 14 months, and I collect my full salary for the rest of my life. I know it's not that good. I'm making fun of that. But the fact is that we see the government not as being the president all by himself, but as being the government, the bureaucracies, plural, and the permanent bureaucracy, the permanent employees, lifelong government employees, and who jump right in when the IRS is told to target Tea Party groups and Patriot groups on the lead up to Election Day so they cannot get tax-deductible donations to do their work. And the Democrats find every corrupt way to undermine that. And Republicans come in and try to look, Ronald Reagan came in and had the same mission to clean up the federal government. And it's the, you know, Ronald Reagan jokes, we're from the federal government and we're here to help and all that good stuff. But I'll bet if you looked at the Gallup numbers, you'd find that the Republican numbers throughout the decades have been quite consistent and that the Democrat numbers fluctuate with the wind. I'll just go ahead and let's see if Gallup will put out clarification on that. All right, I should go back to the telephones, Mike. I haven't been to the telephones in quite a while. Let's go to Mike calling from Gainesville, Virginia. Michael, you're on the Chris Plant Show.
2: Hey, Chris, can you hear me all right?
1: Mike, I can hear you loud and clear, buddy.
2: I'm on a bicycle right now. I'm having a hard time getting my phone out. Hold on.
1: You're doing what? You're skydiving, you say? You're skydiving right now?
2: I've just landed.
1: Excellent.
2: Safe landing.
1: Very good.
2: Did you see the news article last week saying Barack Obama has to return $29 million he got from royalties off the Affordable Care Act in his name, the Obamacare Act?
1: He got $29 million, Barack Obama did, from Obamacare, and now he's got to return it?
2: That's what I read last week on the internet.
1: Well, if it's internet. On the internet, it can't be untrue because they got fact checkers over there on the internet now. Federal court orders Obama to repay $29.9 million in royalties associated with Obamacare. Wow. No, I missed this altogether. I'm really glad you called in, Mike, because I hate being dumb on things, but this is even the PBS Panhandler Broadcasting System Network did this story, and I missed it altogether. President Obama re-election efforts raised $29 million in jail. Oh, this is, they've got a totally different story. I apologize, NPR, PBS, they've just, they say, hey, look, Barack Obama's getting rich. But the federal court ordered Barack Obama to repay nearly $30 million, $29.9 million, in, quote, royalties associated with Obamacare. A federal court has ordered former President Barack Hussein Obama to repay $29.9 million in improperly received royalties and licensing fees associated with the Affordable Care Act. It's a misnamed Affordable Care Act. Finding that he personally profited from legislative naming rights, policy merchandise licensing, and also per enrollee commission structure. So for everybody that enrolls in Obamacare, Obama gets a cash kickback. And see, that's corruption. Now that's corruption. See, it's nice that we got a president who was already rich when he got here. Am I right, Mike?
2: Well, he's made an awful lot of money one way or another, but it's amazing that there's some sort of way that this was thought to be a circumnavigation of the emolument clause. Obviously, he's getting paid for something that's public property. I'm not sure how he's supposed to get some benefit, but at least the courts have reversed course here on this liberal corruption NGO mechanism.
1: Well, listen to this. The court found that Obama himself received approximately $3 per enrollee. So somebody enrolls in Obamacare, he gets $3. And you get a million people enroll, that's $3 million. That's Barack Obama. This is the stuff of, like, the Philippines. He's Bong Bong Marcos, I think. Federal Exchange Referral Commissions between 2010 and 2017, he got $3 per enrollee. Licensing fees from hospital systems using the term Obamacare in marketing materials, got to pay him. And merchandise royalties from the sale of approximately 400,000 I Heart Obamacare tote bags, coffee mugs, and also commemorative pill organizers. That should be suicide pills, I think. The judge noted that the naming legislation after oneself and then profiting from the branding constitutes self-dealing of the highest order, the court said. And I got to tell you, Mike, I'm really glad you brought this to my attention. They kept it under covers. I don't know how it's not being widely reported. I can tell you that much, Michael. What do we, I think, I don't know. Now what do we do?
2: Shedding light on things that need to be seen.
1: Yeah. Yeah. Shedding light. That's what we do now is we tell the truth. And yes, and yes, no matter who's president, we think government is corrupt. But I know that Barack Obama abused the FBI. He abused the CIA. He abused the IRS, and all for personal gain and political gain, corrupting these institutions to, well, abusing them and to profit and benefit personally, because that's what the left does. You know, he was mentored by a communist named Frank Marshall Davis. He brought in the communist Van Jones to the White House. He made a communist voter, John Brennan, the CIA director, and then, surprise, surprise, abused the CIA in ways never imagined in the United States of America. Very third world stuff. Michael, thank you. Happy Friday to you.
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1: All right, we are back, and I'm going to have to throw myself on the sword here. Mike, you called in, and it started with almost a little joke. I saw it on the internet. It was on the internet last week. I went and retrieved it, Mike, and I didn't. I found it right away. And there are a number of stories about Obama and $29 million. But last week, the story hit the internet claiming that a federal court ordered Barack Obama to repay $29.9 million in royalties associated with Obamacare. Let me say this, Mike. I just spent a couple of minutes looking into it. I think it's bourgeois. I think it is not a real story. I think you said it's on the internet, and I joked, well, it's on the internet. It's got to be true. You know, they got fact checkers there on the internet, right? This, Mike, I believe is a bourgeois story. I believe that this is not a real story. I believe it's a made-up story. It's a fake story. It's an internet story, and I don't believe that a court ordered Barack Obama to repay $29.9 million in royalties associated with Obamacare. I believe this to be a fake story. On the internet, where a lot of fake stuff resides. Now, it was fun. You know, you called in and say, hey, I saw this story last week, and I did a speed search on Al Gore's amazing internet, peace be upon him, and I found the story right away, and a number of stories about Barack and $29 million. Mostly it's fundraising from years ago. But, Mike, I believe this story is untrue, not true, and fact-checked, debunked.
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24: We'll get past today and get into some great weather. Finally, going to push a front through, get high pressure in for the weekend. That's going to give us some comfortable temperatures. Not so comfy today with a heat advisory through this evening. Maybe a shower, thunder shower into early afternoon. Other than that, sun and clouds, low to mid 90s. Heat index probably between 100 and 105. A sticky air mass in place through this evening. Maybe a shower, thunder shower overnight, mid 70s. Suburbs, probably some upper 60s and low 70s. And then we're set up Saturday for a beautiful day. Sunshine, low to mid 80s. Cooler along the lake. Sunday and Monday, more sunshine. Highs in the low to mid 80s. Again, probably staying in the 70s along the lakefront. For the Weather Channel, I'm Ray Stajic, WLS, AM 890, with another update in 30 minutes.
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26: Fox News, I'm Gianna Gelosi. The judge in the Lindsey Clancy murder trial heard arguments from lawyers today regarding a juror who appears to be the lone holdout preventing a verdict, but decided against holding a full inquiry and said the deliberations would continue.
27: You must follow the law as I give it to you, whether you agree with it or not.
26: Clancy's attorney wanted the juror dismissed, but the prosecution argued there was no indication of impartiality or bias. Diesel prices jumped to a record high today, $5.85 per gallon, as the war with Iran restricts the energy supply worldwide. Vice President J.D. Vance says,
0: the Iranians are going to shoot at ships like crazy people, and we're going to do what we have to do in order to ensure that their efforts don't lead to a worldwide energy crisis.
26: And AAA's national average for regular gas is $4.14, higher than any Labor Day weekend ever. 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
1: Yeah, we had a big storm rip through here last night. A lot of trees all over the city knocked down. And mayhem, I tell you. Our balcony was a mess. It was a mess. The veranda, I like to call it the veranda. Sounds more European, you know, doesn't it? All right, well, we've got a lot of crazy news. You remember Milo Yiannopoulos? Milo Yiannopoulos, he's a guy on the right, I guess, who was kind of a prankster. He was sort of a funny guy. I thought he was funny most of the time. And Milo Yiannopoulos turns out was a gay guy, right? He's, I think, a gay guy and a conservative, and he said wacky things, and he was kind of amusing and entertaining for a period of time. Well, he's very angry now because he's been deported by the Trump administration back to his native England. I didn't even know he was an English person, but he's been deported, much to his surprise, apparently, back to England, the old country, you know? And I think, well, we've even got a soundbite of him, don't we? But he's very angry because he's like, oh, well, and the news media, they're depicting him as being a pro-Trump voice. And he's, you know, they call him far right. They call everybody far right. If you're not far left, then according to the media, you're far right. So they, Milo Yiannopoulos, much to his surprise, was at an airport in New Orleans, Louisiana. And ICE grabbed him and said, you're Milo Yiannopoulos. And he said, yes, I am. And I said, well, you're under arrest. And they arrested him. And then they put him on an airplane. And they deported him back to England, which is pretty funny, I've got to say. Now he's very upset. ABC Fake News has the story. They write their headline, British far-right provocateur Milo Yiannopoulos deported after ICE arrest. And they hated Milo Yiannopoulos before. They're happy that he's deported, but they're angry with Trump for deporting anybody. And ABC Fake News writes, far-right British political commentator. I honestly, I don't know what makes him far-right, but okay. Milo Yiannopoulos was deported to the United Kingdom after being detained by Immigration and Customs Enforcement's Department of Homeland Security. And isn't that fun? Yiannopoulos was arrested at New Orleans International Airport on Thursday. I wonder where he was flying to. According to the Department of Homeland Security spokesperson, who is without gender. The spokesperson said in a statement that he legally entered the United States in 2019, and he allegedly, quote, chose to overstay his welcome in violation of our nation's laws. Yiannopoulos was issued a final order of removal by an immigration judge on July 22nd after failing to show up for his immigration hearing. Well, you should show up for your immigration hearing. You're in a foreign country and all that. Department of Homeland Security confirmed that it had deported Yiannopoulos on Friday. Mm-hmm. This administration is working diligently to ensure that aliens in our country illegally can no longer fly unless it's out of our country to self-deport, the DHS spokesperson said, which is kind of fun. Isn't that crazy? And Michael, we got a soundbite of Yiannopoulos, don't we? Because this guy, he was funny for a little while. I don't know where. I guess he's with Breitbart, right? He's employed by Breitbart as a writer and editor for Breitbart, and he said this is the headlines from CNN. CNN's got a funnier headline, I think. It's unintentional, of course, but CNN. Milo Yiannopoulos says he was, quote, terrified, end quote, by the, quote, brutality, end quote. They got quotation marks around the word terrified and the word brutality, and that's it, of his ICE deportation. And isn't that amazing? And CNN also refers to him as far-right provocateur. You see, he's a far-right and he's a provocateur because he's not a leftist. You see how that goes. So we got that. Far-right provocateur Milo Yiannopoulos has told TV interviewer Piers Morgan that he was really, really terrified after being detained by U.S. immigration officials. Speaking to Piers Morgan during an interview released on YouTube, the British national, Milo Yiannopoulos, didn't even know that, 41 years old, recounted how his hands and feet were chained together with manacles. That may or may not be true. I remember the Biden people did that to a White House staffer. Who was that? Peter Navarro. They shackled Peter Navarro's legs because they grabbed him in an airport, too, as a matter of fact. And they put his legs in shackles. He's a White House staffer. So it's, you know, Democrats do that to everybody. Don't worry about it. So now we've got a soundbite of him talking to Piers Morgan. Here's Milo Yiannopoulos. He was arrested, he was deported, and now he's talking to English guy Piers Morgan.
7: I don't think I've ever been afraid before like I was the last week. Maybe I've lived an especially closeted and cosseted life, but I think for the first time I know what it feels like to be really, really terrified.
1: Really, really terrified. Well, it would be weird, and it would be, you know, you're in an airport, and you think you're going somewhere, and then you're arrested, and you're put in cuffs, and he says in leg shackles, too, like Peter Navarro was put in leg shackles by the Democrats, also at an airport, but Milo Yiannopoulos was in the country illegally, and Peter Navarro was not. Peter Navarro was a White House staffer, and the Democrats were targeting their political enemies with law enforcement abuses and you know, the usual third world stuff. Just amazing. Here is Milo Yiannopoulos. He was really, really scared talking to Piers Morgan.
7: I didn't really understand the physical reality of how institutionalized the brutality is in America. The manner in which they arrest you, they put you in manacles, your hands, your feet, chain it together. I mean, like, it is, everybody who's arrested is like an MS-13 gang member, and it hurts a lot more than it looks like on television.
1: It's not true that everybody is put in ankle shackles and everybody's treated like an MS-13 member. That's not true. Everybody in America that's arrested is not treated like an illegal alien at an airport who may be fleeing and all that. But this guy, you know, he was on television, I guess, a lot for a period of time and big on the internet, and he's an intelligent person and verbal, good verbal skills, probably got a good education in England or something. And he was kind of funny. Little did I know, he was British and illegal. And now he's been deported, because that's what the U.S. government is doing now, is deporting people who are in the country illegally, even if they're, and CNN, very excited, a big supporter of Trump and so on. Here he is with Piers Morgan.
7: I was put from detention facility to a correction facility. No one would tell me anything. I mean, I know it's designed to be like that, but it's, sure, it was humiliating and it was disorientating and the rest of it. It was physically degrading.
1: Disorientating?
7: It was frightening. It was frightening. I don't think I've ever been frightened like that before.
1: It was disorientating. That's a funny English word. I think his speciality is aluminium, and it's disorientating. Maybe disorienting, but never mind that. Milo Yiannopoulos with his pal, Piers Morgan.
7: ISIS is supposed to be deporting criminals.
8: I understand, Milo.
7: They're supposed to be prioritizing people who come in illegally.
8: I know.
7: Who sell people.
8: I understand.
7: Who murder.
8: Milo,
7: who rape. Who sell drugs.
8: I get it.
7: And they're not doing that.
1: Well, they are doing that. That's veered off there. It is maybe a little bit peculiar that Milo Yiannopoulos was arrested at the airport in New Orleans and deported back to the United Kingdom. It's true he's not a terrorist, as far as I know. But he came to the United States legally in 2019 on a visa. And he actually has frequently, at Breitbart and beyond, he has called for immigration enforcement to be more aggressive in the United States, which, again, another ironic moment, for everyone. He pushes for that, and he's a Trump supporter. CNN reports, however, Yiannopoulos told Piers Morgan he's very ashamed of having supported Trump. All right, and now he questioned the effectiveness of the administration's drive to deport illegal aliens, Milo Yiannopoulos.
7: I think maybe in the past I've been a little bit blasé when people talked about their trauma, a little bit kind of cavalier when people talked about, stuff kind of lingering with them, but I get it now. I wouldn't wish it on anyone.
1: And I wouldn't wish it on anyone. And why would you wish it on anyone? It would be impolite to wish it on anyone. Sure. That's it. And now he's embarrassed. And CNN focuses on the Trump angle, of course, because they're CNN and all that. But I think we have what? We have one more Milo Yiannopoulos, Michael? Oh, that's it. Okay, I'm sorry. That's it for Milo Yiannopoulos. But I found that to be kind of interesting. I guess I'd forgotten all about Milo Yiannopoulos, didn't know what had happened to him. I guess at Breitbart and then he's an illegal alien, and they told him to show up for a hearing, and he didn't show up for the hearing. And I think when you're in another country and you're on a visa and you've got a time limit on the visa, and then you learn that you have a scheduled hearing with a judge, that you should probably show up. And if you don't show up, then you might get handcuffed at the airport in New Orleans and deported back to your home country. Just saying. Just saying. And I do want to get to this nitwit, Ryan Reynolds, who's always been just fine as an actor, but he started talking. Turns out he's a Canadian, and you know how they are. And he started talking about how he's doing a movie. He's got a movie, and it's set in the 1980s. And he, young and dumb, I guess, thinks that the 1980s were really a tough time, and we were still getting over the Cuban Missile Crisis. I want to get to that. Hollywood actors and Canadians, you know, what are you going to do? Yeah, the Cuban Missile Crisis really had us rattled in the 1980s. Not a historian, I suppose. Remarkable. All right, let's go back to the telephones for a moment here. Let's go. We've been talking about Maria Bartiromo having been fired, dropped, dumped by Fox News and Fox Business because she shared sneaky stuff with an internal memo from the Fox News management, Fox Business management, about how we're not going to talk about the 2020 election being stolen. And Maria Bartiromo wanted to talk about the 2020 election. And so she photographed her computer screen with the management guidance, and she sent the screenshot to friends at the White House working for President Trump saying, hey, look, here's Fox News. They're not your friends. They're telling us that we can't talk about all this stuff. So Maria Bartiromo sent that over to the Trump White House. And then people in the Trump White House called Fox News management and said, hey, what's with this guidance that you can't talk about the thing? So Fox News launched an investigation, I guess. They found out that it was Maria Bartiromo that had sent the information over, whether they knew it was a screenshot or not. And said, well, you can't do that. That's internal company business. You can't be sharing it with the politicians we're supposed to be covering. So they fired her. And I've got to say, I'm not shocked by being fired for that. It might even be something that comes up in conversation, but photographing it and sending documentary evidence to the government when you're a news organization would be frowned upon, I think, under most circumstances. I do. All right, now let's go to the phones. Let's go to Donna calling from Frederick, Maryland. Donna, you're on the Chris Plant Show.
8: Good morning, my friend. It's also disorientating.
1: It is, isn't it?
8: Anyway. Yes. But you know what? To Maria's credit, first of all, I would say it if anyone, and I've been paying attention to her a lot lately, no sense of irony there. She's a woman with integrity, and she's even said so in interviews. And I look at this as I remember when I watched the 2020 elections and what Fox did. We know what Dominion and Smartmatic Systems did. We know about the lawsuit and how they had to pay for it. We're going into an election, and I know this is kind of crossing that gray area, but I think she did the right thing because we're entitled to know. It sounds to me like they're trying to cover up their past. They don't want to back up President Trump and this administration, and they're controlled by, wonder which banking system. So I think what Mike said about the NGOs and stuff, that's relevant. All of it ties in. And maybe, just maybe, she'll be our next press secretary. I personally think she'd do great, and I like Alina Haba. Maybe she'd be the next, but either one's great with me.
1: I saw it on the big board, Donna, saying, well, maybe Maria Bartiromo should become the White House press secretary. You know, our wonderful White House press secretary is now moved on, gave birth, has a little baby child, and she decided to move on and go to real life, to choose life instead of work. And so the position is open. The Vice President of the United States briefed yesterday. I don't know if you saw any of that, but he was great.
8: Yes, and, I did.
1: Yeah, he was fun. He was great. And in fact, I think we got a thing or two there that we want to get to of the vice president at the podium in the White House briefing room yesterday. But Maria Bartiromo I got to tell you, she's making a lot of money at Fox News. It would be an enormous pay cut slash to go become the White House press secretary. But then, in theory, after being White House press secretary for a period of time, then she could move on to another well-paying job. But it's an interesting one. And I got to tell you, I worked at CNN for a long, long time. you it would be considered a very poor form, extremely poor form. You know, the government is not supposed to be, whatever the administration and all that, not supposed to be your buddies. You're supposed to cover them. And as a news organization, you can't allow the perception to go out there that you're friendly with and cozy with Republican presidents because you're Fox News. Just because ABC, CBS, NBC, CNN, MSNBC are all in bed with every Democrat that comes along. That doesn't mean that you can behave the same way, I think, is the thing. But fun thought, Donna. Maria Bartiromo for White House Press Secretary. She would be great at it. She's great on her feet.
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6: Trey, have a great Labor Day weekend. We're back Tuesday morning. Be ready to work because Chicago is $1 billion in debt. And guess who has to fund that budget gap? You. See you Tuesday on WLS.
1: Oh, yeah, she wore a chador. Oh, hey. yes. Yeah, I just saw Fox News reporting that... you know, Mom Donnie, there's a 9/11 families have put together a petition calling on Mom Donnie, Zohran Kwame. Mom Donnie, born in Uganda, hates the Jews. He's kind of a fascist and he's a Nazi. And Mom Donnie calls for Mom Donnie to not attend the September 11th, 25th anniversary events in New York City. And now there are calls for Democrat Governor Kathy Hochul also to not attend the 9/11 ceremony on the 25th anniversary. And Michael Piercy just said, let's throw in AOC, too. AOC was out there all dressed up in her burqa the other day. It was actually a hijab. But, she's at the, you know, Muslim. They'd love to bow to Islam. The left does. They figure when they get down to killing people again in the 21st century, that they could probably use the help of the Islamists, because there's a lot of murder going on there. Not as much as the left, of course. The left, really, they show the way. Isn't that amazing? And remarkable stuff. But it's I think it's fun. You throw in AOC. Don't invite her either. She could wear her chador when she goes to the when she goes to the 9/11 ceremony to show that she's in touch with her feelings or something. Pretty amazing stuff, you guys. I'm telling you. All right, I've got this Hollywood movie star, Ryan Reynolds. He's got a movie coming out, and he's always seemed to be a pretty normal person, but somebody should have spoken to him before he went and did this interview, because he said some really dumb things about the 1980s, about the 1980s. Now, he's a Canadian person, which is not the same as being an American. It's Canada is like if America had a dad that went around and cheated, and you know, out of wedlock. Canada would be like our bastard child. Canada is kind of like it's like a junior state. It's not really like a state. But he's a Canadian, Ryan Reynolds, and he's doing a movie about the 1980s. Well, you hear what he has to say about the 1980s. I get the impression he wasn't there. He doesn't know anything about the 1980s, whether he's in a movie about the 1980s or not. But you got to hear this guy coming up. As he's maybe.
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6: All right, not really going to see any widespread rainfall. The heat, though, is going to stick around, and the humidity for one more day. And high pressure is going to nose in from Canada, and some nice, I guess we could call it refreshing air coming in as we look ahead toward the upcoming weekend. So we'll push the boundary south, but not before we get an isolated shower, thunder shower, especially north through early afternoon. Sun and clouds in low to mid 90s. Heat index 100 to 105 with the heat advisory. Tonight after midnight might get another shower, thunder shower, 75. Suburbs a little cooler. Then the boundary south, and we've got some great weather Saturday, Sunday, and Monday. Plenty of sunshine. Low to mid 80s may stay. A couple of those days a little bit cooler along the lake. from the Weather Channel. I'm meteorologist Ray Stajic, WLS, AM 890. Another update in 30 minutes.
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6: A lot of Americans have a new job. I'm Dave Anthony, Fox News. There was a hiring surge last month with triple the number of jobs created than economists predicted, 162,000. And the 23,000 job losses initially reported for July were revised to 21,000 job gains.
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1: I'm someone who took January 6, 2021 very seriously. I was horrified by it. I was infuriated by it. I put most of the blame on Donald Trump. But here we have, in Minneapolis, local authorities refusing to cooperate with the feds on immigration enforcement. It has a tinge, and again, I'm not trying to say this lightly, a tinge of insurrection to it.
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2: 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He argues the jurors should be replaced or questioned further.
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1: So the New York Times has once again platformed Hassan Piker, being interviewed in very sort of polite terms about assassinations of business executives, including the CEO of a healthcare company gunned down in cold blood, allegedly at the hands of a young man who has something of a cult following among some on the dirtbag left.
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1: I would love to see how many of the leftists who are saying, oh, we need to cut off these defensive weapon systems to Israel, would be horrified if we did the same thing vis-a-vis Ukraine. What would be the logic to say we must help Ukraine, but we cannot help Israel, even with defensive weapons? Square that circle for me without an egregious double standard being applied to the Jewish state. I don't think you can. In fact, I think it's the whole point.
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1: Commander Bovino, he's been ordered basically to leave Minneapolis by the higher-ups in the federal government, along with some but not all of the Border Patrol agents who are on the ground there. 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
14: We'd like to be three or four places on 9/11, but we just decided as a team that I would go to New York for 9/11. The president would stay here in D.C. I would encourage people to tune in. I'm also, as you guys can probably guess, I'm really looking forward to hanging out with Joe Biden. I'm sure that we'll have many, many intense intellectual conversations, and, you know, it'll be great. We'll have a great time with Joe Biden and the other presidents.
15: Ah, yes, the Vice President of the United States, J.D. Vance, yesterday briefing in the White House briefing room, took lots of questions. It was a lot of fun. The press really got going after a while, all talking over each other and shouting each other down, kind of enthusiasm that never existed for 4 years of the Joe Biden White House.

0: Turns out President Trump is not going to go to New York, after all, for the 25th anniversary of 9/11, but will dispatch his vice president, J.D. Vance, combat veteran. In his stead, President Trump will go to the Pentagon, which was also targeted in the radical Islamic jihadi terror attack of Al-Qaeda. September 11th, 2001, I remember it well. I remember the weather. I remember the telephone conversations I had. I remember everything very well. Like it was not even 25 years ago. Yet it was. The jihad, they've kind of taken over the Democrat Party at this point. They're very dedicated and they're patient. Listen to this, because the Democrats, they're running a lot of jihadis for Congress, for the Senate, for the House, for various government positions across the country. The New York Post has the story today. Al-Sayed, you know this guy, he's running for the Senate in Michigan, and his name is Abdul Rahman Mohammed Al-Sayed. I like to say it like that. I don't have to get his name out of my mouth, I think, is the thing. This guy, he's the ghetto doctor. He's Mr. Ghetto. Pretty amazing stuff. But here's the headline of the New York Post. Al-Sayed, that's him, Abdul Rahman Mohammed Al-Sayed. Al-Sayed to attend religious convention criticized for inviting 9/11 conspiracy theorists. Well, they're not just 9/11 conspiracy theorists. They're Islamists who are anti-reality and anti-American and anti-Semites and, you know, the usual assortment of stuff. But here's the story in the New York Post. Michigan Senate hopeful Dr. Abdul Al-Sayed is heading to an Islamic convention over the weekend that has faced criticism for inviting multiple September 11, 2001 terrorist attack conspiracy theorists. They've got many of them, a number of multiple. They got, hey, if you're a 9/11 conspiracy theorist, you should come to the Islamic convention in Detroit this week because the Jews, you know, something like that. The New York Post writes, on Saturday, he's slated to join a panel at the Islamic Society of North America annual convention in Detroit, and he's expected to be joined by, pardon me, the Young Turks founder, Cenk Uygur. I like to call him Cenk Uygur, Cenk Uygur, whatever his name is. He's been annoying for a long time now, and he's not a truth guy. He's full of hooey. He's full of hooey guy, and he's a media figure. The Democrats love him because he hates humanity, you know. But he's going to be joined by the Young Turks guy, Cenk Uygur, and Muslim cleric Zayed Shakir, both of whom have cast doubts as to what really happened on 9/11, the Washington Free Beacon first reported. Both men have raised questions about the government's version of what took place during the tragic attack that killed some 3,000 people. Now, the convention taking place 6 days before the 25th anniversary of the attacks in 2001. And listen to this. Here's Cenk Uygur. He put it in writing on Twitter. I no longer believe the official 9/11 story. Two paper passports did not burn and were found on the rubble, but it was so hot, World Trade Center 7 burned down across the street. Nonsense. Cenk Uygur is a dumb person. I just don't know how you could be that dumb. But there are a lot of people, it turns out, who are that dumb. And Cenk Uygur is only one of them. So he said, and he's got it. It's right here in his Twitter thing, too. I no longer believe the 9/11 story, the official 9/11 story. And then he claims, this is ridiculous, of course, two paper passports, right, did not burn. They didn't burn. And they were found on the rubble. Okay. But it was so hot that World Trade Center 7 burned down across the street. It collapsed across the street. I think it was the fire that burned down, and that's a different building in a different location. But this is good enough for him, so now he doesn't believe the official story. And he says, our government doesn't work for us. They've been lying whole time. It says they've been lying whole time. He leaves words out here and there. He's not good with the English language. I no longer believe official 9/11 story. He left out the, but it says, I no longer believe official 9/11 story. The ends it with, they've been lying whole time. He speaks like caveman, doesn't he? He's Ugh. That's pretty good stuff. So they've got these, and then there's Shakir, because he's another denier. He's argued that there were glaring weaknesses and inconsistencies with the official count of what happened 9/11 attacks. And there are plenty of people that believe that, and that there are irregularities. It was an unusual series of events, and secondary and tertiary effects are not as easily predicted as we might like. But World Trade Center 7 falling down across the street, for example, you know, there was a lot going on across the street from them, the giant buildings collapsing and the underground infrastructure in Manhattan and all of that stuff. But never mind that. So they've got this Islamist thing going on, and just extraordinary. Now, Michael, do you say you've got Sink Uyghur? You got a Sink Uyghur? I apologize. You don't have Sink Uyghur. You have Hassan Piker, because Hassan Piker is he's a good buddy of the Democrats. They love the bad guys. They love killers and terrorists and things like that. But Hassan Piker is one of their buddies. Just extraordinary stuff. We got Moshe Madawi. This is a great one. The New York Times has been called out for this. There's an Islamist named Moshe Hadawi, and here he is quoted, and it's in print. He says, "Soon, comma, very soon, comma, we will annihilate the Jews. We will annihilate the Jews." And that's what Moshe Madawi is not alone in this, you know. But Moshe Madawi says, "Soon, very soon, we will annihilate the Jews." And I don't think he likes them, right? And the New York Times, here's what the New York Times wrote about him. They wrote of Moshe Madawi, they wrote, "He wants peace in the Middle East." That's the New York Times. "He wanted peace in the Middle East. ICE wants to deport him." That's the New York Times story about Moshe Madawi. Moshe Madawi was arrested at a citizenship interview in Vermont. He had spent a decade trying to understand the conflict that shaped his life, his supporters say. His supporters are Al-Qaeda and ISIS, but never. So the New York Times writes about him. "He wanted peace in the Middle East." And then if you quote him, "Soon, very soon, we will annihilate the Jews." Seems to be an inconsistency there. I don't think we want more jihadis living in the United States, but the Democrat Party does. All right, so let's go back to our he's not our buddy, really, but he is the buddy of a lot of Democrats, and at least one Democrat running for the United States Senate. And he's not one of the good guys. Boy, is he not one of the good guys. And this new video, there's more new video. Every couple of days, new videos keep emerging of the Democrat Party lunatics.
1: In a totally just world, any kind of, regardless of your background, any kind of Zionist tendency should be treated in the same way as being a rabid neo-Nazi. And you shouldn't even let someone be the local dog catcher, as if they've ever exhibited any sort of like positive feelings about the state of Israel. I'm so serious about this.
0: He's so serious about this. Hassan Piker, who's a close personal buddy, is running for the Senate in Michigan, and the news media is fine with all this. And he's walked some of that back. Everybody, he likes cursing, and there's one word that he likes to use over and over again, like a 5-year-old who just learned the word. And Hassan Piker is a terrorist and a filthy potty mouth. He's potty mouth, I think. And anybody who is pro, I'm pro-Israel, and anybody who's pro-Israel should be treated as a Nazi, not just a regular Nazi, right, but what kind of Nazi am I supposed to be? Everybody's, if you're a Zionist, you should be treated like a Nazi war criminal. And when he's the Nazi, of course, no sense of irony of these people, and always projecting, the old Russian playbook accused the other guy of what you know you're guilty of, the Soviet playbook, Hassan Piker.
1: Any kind of Zionist tendency should be treated in the same way as being a rabid neo-Nazi.
0: A beeping rabid neo-Nazi. Neo-Nazi, sorry. That's not babid, it's a rabid Why Neo? They just put the word Neo in there. You don't have to say Neo. You're an authentic Nazi. There is nothing Neo about you, Hassan Piker. You're a genocidal Jew-hating fascist and violent criminal and anti-American. And the Democrats say, no, we want more. And the New York Times says, no, we want more. We want more of this. We've got, you know, that guy who says, soon, very soon, we will annihilate the Jews. At the immigration hearing in Vermont, was it Vermont? We should give him a green light and wave him in. We should make him a professor on college campuses because, you know, anti-Semitism is the key. Is that it for Hassan Piker's new video, Michael? Yeah, that's it. He gets a new video every now and then. That's pretty good stuff. These guys, can I just tell you? These guys, they are not the good guys. Not even close. And they love all the wrong things. Just extraordinary. Yeah, and Hassan Piker, those are the guys. All right, Mike, let's go back to the telephones. Let's go to Mark, calling from Wichita, Kansas. Marcus Aurelius, you're on the Chris Plant Show.
2: It's good to talk to you, Chris.
0: Hey, Mark.
2: I don't want to tell you how great you are. It might go to your head.
0: Yeah, it probably would.
2: Yeah. Does anybody see the irony in Fox News or business and about the memo? Because that's how they make their money, by getting other people's memos.
0: Yeah, it's true. By getting leaked government memos and memos off of Capitol Hill, memos out of corporate America, and reporting on them. Whenever the news media becomes the subject of news media interest, the news media always stonewalls the news media.
2: Right. Yep. It's really kind of ironic. So.
0: Mm-hmm. It is. Yeah, no, it's a good observation, right, that they live off of other people's leaked memos, but when one of their memos leaks, then people get fired, heads will roll.
2: Right, right.
0: Yeah, it's true. That's a very good point. Yeah.
2: Okay, thank you.
0: Yeah, man, that's Mark. See, Mark called it. It's a good point. Thanks, Mark. Good Friday stuff. And the Democrats, they got their socialist conference going on in Chicago this weekend. And in Detroit, they have their Islamist conference. And maybe they should meet in the middle and have a war. You know, they use machetes and broad axes and hatchets and things. They like an anchorman. I find that to be remarkable. Yeah, the socialist meeting in Chicago, the Democrats are there in force. The Islamists meeting in Detroit, they got Hamtramck there and the pockets where Sharia law will be coming to a community near you very soon. Democrat Party supports Sharia law, but if you want to say a prayer in class in school, they're against that. Unless maybe it's an Islamic prayer, because the Democrats, you know how they are. There's something terribly wrong with them. Hey, what's going on with the foreign population in the United States? Foreign population in the United States declining rapidly. That is coming up.
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14: All right, now, here it is, the Center for Immigration Studies, CIS.org, a good organization, Center for Immigration Studies. Good people. I know them. I haven't seen them in quite a while, but I've worked with them in the past. And this is, they've got a great one today. The problem with birth tourism, that's a good one. But also, the foreign-born population in the United States has declined. Foreign-born population in the United States, and that is not just illegal aliens, but people born in other countries, right? Foreign-born population has declined by 2.9 million people. And the when it comes to the illegal aliens, it's hard to say because they're illegal and they're not easily tracked. But the illegal alien population may have declined by 2.3 million people. Now, that is quite a big deal. If we're looking at, and look, we're the country of immigrants, and it's, you know, that's great. I live in D.C. I have forever and ever, and I'm surrounded by people from all over the world, and that's great. And great, everything about it is wonderful. I hear more languages spoken walking around Washington, but I've got to say, if the total foreign-born population of the United States were down 2.9 million people since January of 2025. President Trump took office, the government's monthly household survey, and they found that the foreign-born population is down by nearly 3 million. That's, you know, we're 330 million or 350 million people in the United States, but, you know, one out of 100. 2.9 million person decline is a big deal in 1 year. And You know, the decline in the foreign-born population, that means naturalized citizens, lawful permanent residents in the United States, long-term, temporary, you know, here on a visa and so on, and illegal immigrants. And the survey goes on to say, and it's the Census Bureau that is doing this, but it says that the illegal immigrant population has fallen 2.3 million by 2.3 million people under Trump. Now, if you're an illegal alien, sweet as you please, and the Democrats are in their open borders and they're stealing from Granny to give to gang members with tattoos all over their faces, then, you know, these are the good old days for criminals in the United States. Trump came in and said no more of this. And if you're an illegal alien gang member with tattoos all over your face, you might start thinking, this would be a good time to go back home to my beep hole country that I fled like it was on fire because it's such a beep hole, and come to the United States, which only Democrats hate. You know, nobody's rushing to move to El Salvador or to Russia or to Burkina Faso. Nobody is fleeing the United States to go anyplace else. And we have in the trial now in Plymouth, Massachusetts, the lady that murdered her three children, Lindsay Clancy. Maybe I shouldn't call her a lady. You know, it's not very ladylike behavior. Lindsay Clancy, they've declared a mistrial. And now we'll find out what the deal was with what is reportedly, according to the defense attorney, one juror, a lone juror, that held up the whole show here. But they've just declared a mistrial. They've given up. Now, they'll retry it, of course, again, and cable news loves that. But a mistrial declared. Now we need to find out about the Democrat.
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16: I'm going to crank out more heat and humidity, thus the heat advisory will stay in place through this evening. Might crank out a shower or a thunderstorm. Right now, guidance not suggesting widespread rainfall, but just on your guard through about early afternoon. Your Friday evening plan should be okay, but hot and humid, low to mid-90s. It'll feel like 100 to 105. Tonight, maybe a shower, thunder shower, especially after midnight, 75. Surrounding areas will be a little bit cooler, but we've got a great weekend coming up. High pressure, large and in charge, giving us lots of sunshine, some great outdoor weather, low to mid-80s, likely staying in the 70s along the lakefront a couple of days. From the Weather Channel, I'm meteorologist Ray Stajic, WLS, AM 890, with another update in 30 minutes.
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18: 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There may be no verdict at the Lindsay Clancy murder trial.
19: Over the defendant's objection, I'm going to declare a mistrial at this point.
18: That is Judge William Sullivan just a few minutes ago. But now in court, defense attorney Kevin Reddington is urging the judge to delay that decision as he is trying to get one holdout juror involved in this case adjudicated in some way. Over the last several days, as we are now in day 7 of deliberations in this jury case, there has been a juror supposedly not agreeing, and reasonable doubt is an issue in this case as Lindsay Clancy's defense makes an insanity argument that she had postpartum psychosis in the killing of her three children. But there may be a mistrial declared. This is a Fox News alert.
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24: Show. Did you see what the U.S. Senator from Connecticut did? There was a bit of Iranian propaganda that, quote, 26 Iranian shadow fleet vessels were able to blow past the American blockade. And Chris Murphy wrote a single word on X. awesome. He's got an orange square in his bio. Do you know what that's for? It's typical for these lefties to put, what do they call it, pieces of flair?
0: I do want to express myself, okay? 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
8: Heads are exploding in Chicago Bears territory and their fan base, and this is a story that deserves attention across the country. 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
8: I would love to see how many of the leftists who are saying, oh, we need to cut off these defensive weapon systems to Israel, would be horrified if we did the same thing vis-a-vis Ukraine. What would be the logic to say we must help Ukraine, but we cannot help Israel, even with defensive weapons? Square that circle for me without an egregious double standard being applied to the Jewish state. I don't think you can. In fact, I think it's the whole point.
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14: Man. That's right. It's official now in the trial in Plymouth, Massachusetts, Gesundheit, of Lindsay Clancy. Not a lady, but not a mother anymore either. She used to be a mother, but now she's not a mother anymore. Because she murdered her three children. She strangled them all. We know that to be true. And now, hopefully, we'll find out what happened with the juror, apparently, allegedly, reportedly, one juror that was the holdout here that led to a deadlocked jury, a hung jury. It's always kind of a funny turn of phrase, isn't it? The jury is hung, the hung jury. What is that? What does that mean? And they got that in it. And it always reminds us, obviously, of Cleavon Little and Blazing Saddles, because I think it reminds everyone of Cleavon Little and Blazing Saddles. But the trial, now the lady, the woman, the former mother, Lindsay Clancy. We were talking about this earlier today, Michael and I. You shouldn't have a first name and a last name that end with the long E sound, you know. Lindsay Clancy, you know, like Chrissy Planty. That's it's not a good sound. It shouldn't be Lindsay Clancy. It should be like Susan Clancy, something like that. Might have been at the root of all of her problems. Lindsay Clancy murdered her three children. And the New York Times has done a profile piece on the lawyer for Lindsay Clancy. His name is Kevin Reddington. And he seems okay. He seems like a perfectly decent guy. And he's doing his job. And Kevin Reddington is profiled. He's like the hero of the New York Times story, because he's defending the baby killer, you know. And Democrats love baby killers, God knows. But here's the headline from the New York Times is hero to her supporters. Or he became a hero to her supporters. She has supporters. Let's start with that. She has supporters. sometimes hundreds of them, outside the courthouse. They're all women, and they're all supporting her because maybe they, I don't know if you're the children of any of the women that are out there at the courthouse, that'd be a weird place to be, wouldn't it? Hey, where's your mom? Oh, she's down at the courthouse in Plymouth, Mass, chanting and supporting Lindsay Clancy, who murdered her three children. And then she's going to come home and make me a peanut butter and jelly sandwich. She's going to come home and make me lunch. Yeah, my mom really loves me. And she also loves Lindsay Clancy. Lindsay Clancy. And the New York Times says that the lawyer for Lindsay Clancy, who murdered her three children, is he's a hero. It became a hero to her supporters. She has supporters. She murdered three children, and she has supporters, organized supporters, hundreds of them, that rally outside the courthouse to support the woman that murdered her three children. Now, there's really no other way to put it. And then she threw herself out a window, and she's in a wheelchair, apparently paralyzed from the waist down for the rest of her life because of her suicide attempt, where she went hurtling to the ground and crashed down and injured herself very badly. Just extraordinary, extraordinary stuff. Mm-mm-mm. Yes, sir. But it's a hung jury, and now it's a mistrial, and the now the next step is to empanel a new jury and start over again. Just amazing. Mm-mm-mm. Yes, sir. Now they're saying that the judge has declared a mistrial, then grants a stay. So I guess everything just kind of freezes where it is now. Well, they sort it out, but I think she stays in jail unless she becomes OJ. You know, if they let her go and if she just wheeled away, she'd be a hero to the Democrat Party. She would be the OJ. So what OJ Simpson was to black guys who slashed their wives' throats, she would become a hero to women that murder their children or want to murder their children. I think there are probably a lot of women that want to murder their children. But I got to tell you, the fact that hundreds show up outside the courthouse to support her, and the New York Times declares her lawyer, Kevin Reddington, has become a hero to her supporters. Wow. It's political. She murdered her three children. A terrible tragedy, obviously, but you got to laugh about it. We got to turn it into a comedy movie, I think, right? Get the Zucker brothers on the case here, because it's not going to be an easy one to make funny, but you can make it funny. And the New York Times says that he became a hero to her supporters. And we just take for granted, oh, yeah, she has supporters. She's got a lot of supporters. A lot of people support her. I'd like to go interview those people on the street. That'd be fun. Why are you out here supporting a woman that murdered her three children? Well, I voted for Kamala Harris. I think that's really all you need at that point. Then you're done. Yes. Okay. So they've just hit pause for an hour so they can appeal the decision, and then we'll start the process over again. And I got it. This woman's life is a horribly tragic story. It's just, it's a picture of her in her wheelchair in the courtroom, and I think she's kind of crying a little because, things just don't get any better for her. Boy, it is, it's tough out there. Terrible thing. But she'll be retried, and I can't wait to hear the story of the jury, because now the members of the jury can go as they wish to the news media, because it's America, and explain that, she did it. She did. I will testify that she did it. And I'm assuming it's a she. The lawyer yesterday, Kevin, I call him Kev because he's a hero to my people too. And Kevin said he kind of insinuated yesterday that the one juror wanted her held more accountable, like convicted of murder, and not something lesser. And the defense attorney implied that yesterday, but he used mealy-mouthed language, and it was unclear. It was ambiguous. Kevin Reddington did, and I can only think he was doing that deliberately to sow confusion. Because the assumption has been that there is going to be one of the nine women jurors will absolutely refuse to convict her and say that she was, she did have absolutely crazy things. The They, you know how much medication they gave her? She had some issues, I guess, psychological issues and stuff. But they have medicated the heck out of this woman over the last couple of years. And that all by itself should raise eyebrows, I think, because of the numbers out there with dozens of pharmaceuticals and what here it is now. For the 4 months leading up to the murder of her three children, when she murdered her three children, in the 4 months preceding, she had 32 prescriptions. 13 of those were psychiatric drugs. That's not good. In 4 months, leading up to the children's death, gee, I wonder if this had anything to do with it. Honestly. And why are they giving her all the 13 psychiatric drugs? You think that might affect the way that she's looking at the world at all? She's on 32 different prescriptions in the 4 months leading up to the murders, and 13 of those are psychiatric drugs. I got to tell you, we always see the school shooters, the kids who go shoot up schools and stuff, and then we learn 3 years later that they were on 4 different medications for depression and for various things. And, gee, I wonder if that had anything to do with it. And now this lady on 13 different, this woman, former mother, on 13 different psychiatric drugs and on 32 prescription drugs. And I got, if I were in the courtroom, if I were on the jury, I think I'd look at that closely and say, I think that we might be onto something here. 13 psychiatric drugs in this young woman who's got three kids, they can keep you busy, and little kids keep you busy and all that. And her life was a living heck. And then they put her on 13 psychiatric drugs, and then all three kids were murdered. I wonder if there's any connective tissue there. I would suggest that there is. That's for sure. Man, oh man. So we got that. All right. Now, Michael, we have very little in the way of audio remaining, don't we? Yes, we do. Just got a few things there. Now, this is the big deal, and they're going to retry, obviously, because you can't just let her go. She's not O.J. Simpson, but she's close, I think. Pretty close. All right, so we've got another crazy. You see, there's a lot of anti-Semitism out there, and the Democrat Party is driving the train on the anti-Semitism everywhere you look. In New York City, they have this, the big Met Gala, the Metropolitan Museum of Art, and they call it the Met because everything has to be shorthand and code. And the Met Gala, a big annual event, and everybody gets dressed real fancy. And who did we have? Was that AOC that wore the dress, the tax the rich dress that cost like $40,000 or something? And that was AOC on her butt, and they wrote it on her butt, right? And it's like, hey, nice dress. Can I? But it's now. So they got this Met Gala, the annual Met Gala thing, and they invited this famous designer, and everybody loves him, and he looks like a freak show, of course, and it turns out this guy really hates the Jews, and it's a well known fact that he really really hates the Jews, and his name is John Galliano. Some people know who he is. I didn't know who he was, but I don't follow fashion in New York because I'm straight. You know, oh yeah. By the way, I left this out earlier. Milo Yiannopoulos, who was deported, the Breitbart conservative prankster guy, and I said, yeah, he's a gay. He's an LGBTQ guy, isn't he? He's a gay guy, right? And then, little did I know, Michael found in 2021 or 2022, he announced that he stopped being gay. He is not gay anymore. He gave it up, I think, for Lent or something, and he never went back. So he was gay, and then he wasn't. He says that's what he says. Got to take his word for it. But here we go. Inside John Galliano's decision. So congratulations to Milo Yiannopoulos. Inside John Galliano's decision to pull out of Met Gala and how it could affect Anna Wintour's legacy. I have been really concerned about Anna Wintour's legacy lately, too. Tone-deaf moment is the headline in the New York Post, because they cover all the good stuff. And a picture of him wearing funny glasses and stuff. He's out of vogue, and so is she. Convicted Hitler-loving haute couture designer John Galliano finally caved to outcry and bowed out of the planned Met Gala celebration for him. They were going to be honoring him. And he's a freak. You look at him and he's like, oh, that's a freaky freak. He must live in New York. A move that also delivered a swift kick to the chiffon to powerhouse benefactor Anna Wintour. Now, after much reflection and discussion with all those involved, I have decided with great sadness that it is best for the exhibition not to take place at this time, this John Galliano thing. And they called him a Hitler lover because he said that he loves Hitler. That's the when you go around saying you love Hitler, then people can call you a Hitler lover. Galliano, a 65-year-old one-time Dior wunderkind and A-list designer to the stars, was forced to give himself the heave-ho thanks to a mounting campaign by New York City Council Speaker Julie Menin. Julie Menin, a wealthy donors to the Metropolitan Museum of Art and a host of Jewish leaders. So Jewish leaders and donors and the city council speaker. His critics had been arguing behind the scenes for weeks and months, they say, as they learned the Met's decision to honor him. They're going to honor him. He had no business being celebrated, they said. The controversy then gained steam with a very public push from Menin, the city council person, prompting frantic closed-door powwows. That's an anti-Native American slur, powwows. Hi, how are you? And among the gala organizers and the critics. But here's the thing. They found that the guy had, in the past, isn't always in the past, had expressed his admiration for Adolf Hitler because it's trendy with the Democrats these days. And, you know, when they like Hitler, they go all in because this guy really loves. Now, and he wrote, this Galliano guy, he's dressed everyone from Princess Diana to Kim Kardashian. Kim Kardashian, a lot of fabric involved there. Also, drunkenly told a Jewish woman, I love Hitler, while saying her family should have been gassed during the Holocaust. Your family should have been gassed. And he's got the pictures of this guy. He looks like a freak. He looks like one of the Munchkins or something, doesn't he? He's got a Munchkin haircut and, you know, the old I love Hitler and your family should have been gassed thing that used to be frowned upon. But when you're a trendy, dresser of the stars, dressing the stars, then you feel kind of liberated, right? And your family should be gassed. I love Hitler. I'm a complete freak. And that's okay because the Democrats. So they've decided to stop that. Now, that's not the only I love Hitler thing because the Democrats all over the place are engaging in all kinds of wild and radical anti-Semitism, aren't they? All over the place. They've made it very trendy on college campuses and beyond. Just nuts. And I love Hitler is pretty good. That's direct, at least. Nothing ambiguous about that. But they've got Columbia University doing a 9/11 event, a September 11th event, and they've got this this Moshin Madawi guy is invited to the 9/11 event, who also was screaming not too long ago about how all the Jews, he wants all the Jews to be annihilated. This is very trendy, and they go around calling everybody else Nazis. Isn't that ironic? They don't understand irony, do they? These people. Yeah, they're having their 9/11 at Columbia University in New York, you know, where they terrorize the Jewish students with yarmulkes and Jewish stars around their necks and things like that. And now they're inviting Moshin Madawi, who looks forward to the Jews being annihilated. And let's invite him. Maybe it'll get some attention. Maybe it'll be controversial. That's the mainstream of the Democrat Party. And they're honoring. They got, everybody honoring this guy who's, I love Hitler, your whole family ought to be gassed. You know, all that good stuff. So we got that going for us. Sure.
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14: All right. I'm going to say it just one more time. I was very disorganized today, and I apologize for that. It's not normally the case. I blame my brother. He's like a Supreme Court justice. He likes beer. You know, he likes beer. All right. In the meantime, let's go to the telephones. Is that our friend Danielle? Let's go to Danielle calling in from Oklahoma. Danielle's calling in from Oklahoma. How great is this? And it's the real Danielle. Is that correct? From Yukon, Oklahoma.
1: Me. Hi.
14: Hi.
1: Yes, it is.
14: What do you know? What do you say?
1: Oh gosh, this case drives me insane.
14: The baby killer?
1: I have 3 times the amount of children she did. I cannot imagine grabbing my children one by one, putting my hands or the device around their neck and strangling them to death. There's no voice, real or imagined, that can convince me that doing that is the right thing to do. And I cannot, for the women, I say that term loosely. No, I'm saying for the females that are supporting her, because a woman protects her young. Miss me with that, okay? These are the right. Same women who were applauding when their governor signed the bill recently, saying, oh, yeah, up till 9 months, no problem. Go ahead and snuff them out. Oh, yeah, they're 3 or 4? Your life's hard? Okay, it's fine.
14: Right.
1: This whole thing just makes me mad, and I'm going to wait for my younger ones to get home from school today so I can squeeze them because I can't. It hurts my heart. Those babies deserve justice, and this is not justice.
14: Yeah. Yeah.
1: You have a great weekend, Chris. I got to go do mom stuff with my other crew.
14: Yeah. Well, 9 kids, that's a full-time job, I think, isn't it?
1: Yes, it is.
14: Yeah, it is. Definitely is. Yeah, my mother was mother of 6 boys, and none of us was the good boy. Which one was the good boy? Well, none of them. She didn't talk about killing us seriously most of the time, but every now and then she'd throw a little something out.
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5: One more hot, humid day, and then we are going to be set up with high pressure and a beautiful holiday weekend coming up. It's an isolated shower thunderstorm midday through early afternoon, otherwise sun and clouds. Low to mid-90s with a heat index between 100 and 105. Tonight could be a shower thunderstorm coming back just after midnight. No widespread rain, mid-70s, suburbs. You'll be cooler. Then Saturday through Labor Day, lots of sunshine, averaging in the low to mid-80s. Along the lakefront's probably going to stay in the 70s a couple days. From the Weather Channel, I'm meteorologist Ray Stajic, WLS, AM 890, with another update in 30 minutes.
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10: This is a Fox News alert. A surprise in Massachusetts. I'm Lisa Brady. At the Lindsay Clancy murder trial, the jury telling the judge again they are deadlocked, and the judge was set to pull the plug.
15: Over the defendant's objection, I'm going to declare a mistrial at this point.
10: Judge William Sullivan rejecting a defense argument that he still had the option to send the jury back for more deliberations one more time. But before the jury could be brought back in for a mistrial to be officially declared.
15: As they're walking in, you're asking for this. I'm just trying to find out what it is that you're asking for.
16: What
15: that's
16: I'm asking
15: all
16: for is time to file a single justice appeal for this travesty. That's what I'm asking for.
10: Defense attorney Kevin Reddington wanting a different judge to hear his arguments about a holdout juror he wanted removed, accusing that person of refusing to follow the law on reasonable doubt. Judge Sullivan giving him 1 hour, essentially pausing everything on day

0: young mother who was stabbed to death at a bus stop in Virginia by a man who had more than 30 prior arrests, including for violent crimes, soft on crime policies, prosecutors who don't prosecute. 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
13: It's been a debacle for over 3 years. 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

0: even got the project off the ground. The governor should be primarily held responsible, but also the local mayor and the town of Arlington Heights trustees. 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
2: Commander Bovino, he's been ordered basically to leave Minneapolis by the higher-ups in the federal government, along with some but not all of the Border Patrol agents who are on the ground there. 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
1: 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From the loop to the verbs, Guy Benson.
2: All of this anti-institution extremism starting to permeate the left. 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
2: From the city of Chicago, our WLS audience aware of this. 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
2: I'm someone who took January 6, 2021 very seriously. 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
2: Brandon Johnson at the No Kings rally in the shadow of Sheridan Gorman's murder had this to say.
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2: Andy McCarthy, longtime federal prosecutor. 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
2: So the New York Times has once again platformed Hassan Piker, being interviewed in very sort of polite terms about assassinations of business executives, including the CEO of a healthcare company gunned down in cold blood, allegedly at the hands of a young man who has something of a cult following among some on the dirtbag left.
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2: Byron York, chief political correspondent at the Washington Examiner. The recent assassination attempt at the White House Correspondents' Dinner. Do you think that there has been really meaningful soul-searching or reevaluation in any way of our politics in light of a third attempt to kill the president in the span of less than 2 years?
19: I would say zero. Absolutely not.
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2: How far can local leaders go in resisting law enforcement through official acts and policies encouraging local agitators to interfere with federal operations against the federal government and lawful authority under the laws of this country before it actually crosses a line into you yourself are breaking the law?
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2: Governor Glenn Youngkin, the former governor of Virginia, you mentioned those really shaky polling numbers for Governor Spanberger. 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
24: 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Very bad shooting. And there was a mass shooting. 15 people shot in a single shooting. 1 was killed. 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They're violent. 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And remarkable.
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6: You know, throughout this whole Lindsey Clancy trial, there's been all this crazy amounts of debate on the subject. We haven't covered the story relentlessly. I hear we'll check in every so often. There's something kind of unseemly, I think, sometimes about how every courtroom drama in America becomes like a big cable television event. But these are real lives. These are real children who were murdered. But I got to say, the conversation that's popped up, whether or not, like, for instance, postpartum depression is real. Of course it is. Of course, there's no dispute about that. Again, it goes back to what I was saying a moment ago. I actually think that some of the conclusions that are being bandied about in the media are completely sexist. This idea that it's just a normal feature of female biology to murder your children. Yeah, that happens every so often. You just have to allow for that. No. No. I think way more of mothers and women than our media do, apparently. And you've got all these people standing outside the trial using that as a justification. Well, she's a woman. This happens. No. Stop it. Stop making excuses for this. Protect these children, these precious, vulnerable children, just discarded like nothing. It's insanity to me. Now, we await the judge's feeling on this subject, the expiration of his 1 hour opportunity for the defense to quickly seek the intervention of the state Supreme Court. That comes in just a few minutes from now. So On the other side of the hour here, I'll be able to give you some updates, I assume, on the breaking news on that subject, whether or not a Supreme Court justice in Massachusetts has in any way intervened. That does seem like a very tight timeline, though, a very tight timeline for the defense to even get a reaction out of a Supreme Court justice. But we will see. We'll keep our eyes on that subject. Also, I've got some other things we have to get, a lot of other things we have to get to. Today, we'll be joined by Congressman Byron Donalds of Florida. He is currently running for governor against David Jolly, who is a Democrat who at one point called himself a Republican. I don't think people maybe they don't appreciate it. I certainly feel like the media is not telling you what they should be telling you on about this race. You've got Byron Donalds, the Republican nominee, endorsed by President Trump, endorsed by Ron DeSantis, running in this race. He's a great American. If you want to keep the free state of Florida, the free state of Florida, you will enthusiastically vote for Byron Donalds to be the next guy. And running against him is David Jolly. David Jolly is a radical. David Jolly has been presented as some sort of moderate merely because he has changed party affiliations. Oh, he was a Republican a couple years ago. Now he's a Democrat. Wait, hold on a second. What does he believe in? Well, it turns out, earlier in his career, he was claiming that he stands up for kids, that he's pro-life. Now he's pro-abortion. He's an abortion enthusiast. How do you switch positions in that direction? How do you become more depraved in your views on that subject? That's what he's done. That's a radical position. Yeah, I'm for killing kids now? Yeah, that guy should not be governor of anything. And then he changed his position on guns. He was a Second Amendment guy. He was defending the Second Amendment before as a Republican. Now he's for a so-called assault weapons ban, which is another way of saying, I want to ban rifle ownership for American citizens. What? Yeah, that's radical stuff. He's not a moderate, David Jolly. I don't care how goofy his name is. He's not a moderate. He's for trans and kids. He's not a moderate. He's a radical. So you've got Byron Donalds, who is running with the support of two guys who, by the way, at one point were not very close to one another, Donald Trump and Ron DeSantis. I think things are a little salty still, even since that 2024 campaign, when they were squaring off in the primary phase. But still, these two guys both endorsing Byron Donalds. Byron Donalds has clung to his convictions. Byron Donalds is like, yeah, I support Trump. That kind of annoyed Ron DeSantis. But DeSantis is looking, going, okay, who's going to carry on this legacy? Who's going to protect the free state of Florida? Who's going to work to lower taxes? Who's going to make it so that people keep moving to Florida because they're excited to live there? Who's going to actually be the guy who responds in the midst of these natural disasters? When a hurricane hits Florida, who do you want in charge? Do you want Ron DeSantis level competence? Byron Donalds will join us on the show today. Also, a big economic report about our country just out. Some great news on a Friday as the president of the United States has a lot to be proud of. EJ Antonio will join us on the show. Jim, we've got a big one. We're ahead on The Vince Show.
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13: We'll get past today and get into some great weather. Finally, going to push a front through, get high pressure in for the weekend. That's going to give us some comfortable temperatures. Not so comfy today with a heat advisory through this evening. Maybe a shower, thunder shower into early afternoon. Other than that, sun and clouds, low to mid 90s. Heat index probably between 100 and 105. A sticky air mass in place through this evening. Maybe a shower, thunder shower overnight, mid 70s. Suburbs, probably some upper 60s and low 70s. And then we're set up Saturday for a beautiful day. Sunshine, low to mid 80s. Cooler along the lake. Sunday and Monday, more sunshine. Highs in the low to mid 80s. Again, probably staying in the 70s along the lakefront. For the Weather Channel, I'm Ray Stajic, WLS, AM 890, with another update in 30 minutes.
14: This is a Fox News alert. I'm Lillian Wu. A pause in the mistrial declaration of the Lindsey Clancy trial, the judge announcing about an hour ago that he would declare when after jurors could not reach a consensus 7 days into deliberations. The defense scrambling to prevent that, getting time to make an argument for a stay.
15: And so it goes directly to a single justice of the Massachusetts State Supreme Court. And it's only done, obviously, on a serious emergency basis. And it sets out a lot that the petitioner, or the person requesting this stay or this intervention, has to show that there's no other option, that there's been a substantial wrong done below.
14: That's Fox chief legal correspondent Shannon Bream. This comes a day after the jury's foreperson told the judge that a single juror wouldn't follow the court's instructions about reasonable doubt. This is a Fox News alert.
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6: Okay, keep an eye on what's happening in Massachusetts. Plymouth, Massachusetts, where we await the judge's word on whether this is going to be a mistrial in the Lindsey Clancy case. No answer yet on that subject, but it is imminent. It certainly looks like that. Then it'll be up to figuring out whether or not the prosecution tries another run at this murder case against her for killing her kids. Let me get to the economic news today, because I do have some great, great news to share with you, something much happier. Which is the August jobs report was a banger. This thing was so good. In fact, I'll let the president of the United States share the news with you. Here he is, Truth Social. Here's what he said. Great jobs number just announced, breaking all estimates except mine. There's never going to be another one like this guy. By double and triple. And you haven't seen anything yet. Employers added 162,000 jobs in August. Lower the interest rates, because the USA is a much stronger credit than it was just a short time ago. A strong country means a lower interest rate. It's a better credit. Very simple. He wants the Fed to lower the rates. We should have the lowest rate of any country in the world, like the old days, without the United States agreeing to allow them their big surpluses. And we could stop that immediately. They would no longer be considered financially elite. Lower the rate or I'll stop trading with countries with which we have a deficit, which the United States Supreme Court in its ridiculous and very costly tariff decision strongly acknowledged the president has an absolute right to do. It's better than tariffs. The Fed board with its great new leader must get smart. Be patriots for a change. High interest rates put the United States at a very unfair disadvantage. I won't allow that to happen, President Donald J. Trump. So he takes a big economic report, big jobs report for August. Good news, and encourages the Fed to lower the rates. Now, historically, you know what happens here. If you get a good jobs report, the Fed doesn't usually lower the rates, because one of the indicators the Fed looks for to bring rates down is whether or not enough jobs have suffered yet. Unemployment is usually a way that the Fed measures whether to lower the rates. But the president saying, hey, look, I want a lot of abundant capital out there. I want the economy to be supercharged. I'd love some big economic numbers going into the midterms. So some pressure on the Fed today. But here's just to give you a sense of where the data are today. The Associated Press in their coverage, they say, as the president just told you, that the United States economy added 162,000 jobs in August. That's more than double the forecasting that economists were doing. That's a big miss. It's 100% higher than economists expected on average. It signaled a sharp acceleration from hiring in July. Economists who were pulled by FactSet forecast employers added 65,000 jobs in August. The unemployment rate was 4.1% in August, unchanged from the previous month. Hiring in August was boosted by job gains in the food services and bars industries. In other words, people have some more money to spend if they're going to restaurants or going out to eat, as well as local government education. Those sectors added 59,000 and 42,000 jobs, respectively. Payroll gains in August, more than five times the monthly average for the last 12 months. Heather Long is the chief economist for Navy Federal Credit Union and saying, quote, "What a wow jobs report." What a wow jobs report, she said. The hiring rebound in education was expected as teachers head back to work, but it was encouraging to see the bounce back in hospitality as well, especially restaurants. Now, the economist we turn to on this subject is E.J. Antoni. He'll be joining us coming up on the program, our in-house economist. And he's got a ton of data up today. I can't recommend his X account enough. You should go to Real E.J. Antoni and follow this. He's always got great data. And he doesn't put any spin on the ball. He just straight up tells you what the data reveal. And here are some of his findings today. And we'll dive in a little deeper when he joins us. The average weekly hours working has increased in August to the highest level in more than 4 years, partly due to all of the net job growth coming from full-time work as the number of part-time jobs have declined. So full-time jobs up, part-time jobs down. That's great news because full-time jobs come with benefits. Full-time jobs mean Americans aren't just getting paid, they're also getting taken care of. That's big. Full-time jobs surged by almost 750,000 in August, while part-time jobs fell about 250,000. Unlike much of the year when all net job growth was coming from part-time work, we're now back to full-time jobs fueling the increase in the economy. They're now at the highest level since March of this year, erasing any of the losses from the last several months. Labor force participation rate is up. More people are back in the job market, Jim, which EJ is anticipating might be the start of a big rebound. It had been trending down since the end of 2023. So that's why the jobs numbers, by the way, when you say the unemployment rate held steady, that's because more people are back in the market and they're finding employment. So we see the unemployment rate hold steady month over month. More than 500,000 people entered the labor market last month. The employment to population ratio is rebounding. Manufacturing is up. That was on a three-year slide. You know what manufacturing means? We're making stuff in the United States of America. More production. It's on an upswing, finally. There's ways to go to reverse the damage over the last years from the Biden administration, but it looks like the trajectory is headed upward. That's great news as well. By sector, construction in August, the construction sector had its best year-over-year gain since March of 2025. That would be the very beginning of this Trump administration. Manufacturing is the best since July of 2023. And the government continues to shed jobs year-over-year. This is another interesting story. So in addition, manufacturing is on the way up. More people are entering the job market. The jobs numbers are double what the economists had anticipated over the course of that month. And the number of federal bureaucrats has once again declined. We are now down more than 330,000 federal workers. 330,000 fewer federal workers since January of 2025. The federal government is shrinking. When President Trump came into office, the federal workforce was about 3 million people. We're down more than 10%. More than 10%. Federal government jobs are now at their lowest level in six decades. Six decades. And as expected, it's about 2.6, 2.7 million now as a result of all of that. And then employment among college graduates also went up in August. This is a fun data point. EJ says it's 1.2 million jobs up 1.2 million month over month. And they're setting a new record now. Apparently, graduates are now getting the memo that their student loans will not be forgiven and actually have to be repaid, which is a very great motivator to find a job, to find a job. So am I missing something here? Where's the dark cloud in all of this? This feels like a world-class jobs report. This is a wonderful jobs report. And just in time, there's the political impact of this is big. Just in time for the midterms, you've got a great economic case to make. Manufacturing up, construction up, federal employment down. College graduates are finding jobs at record levels, getting back into the market. This is precisely what you want going into the midterms. And in fact, on affordability, that big word, affordability, you know, whether or not Americans can afford their lives, there's really only one political party that's in any way interested in helping make that happen. That's the Republicans led by President Trump. President Trump and the Republican Party, his version of the Republican Party, not the establishment one that will make deals with Democrats to pass amnesty. No, the guys who are actually in the business of deporting illegal aliens, getting foreign nationals out of the country, fighting for American citizens. Here's J.D. Vance yesterday from the White House talking about this affordability thing and what Democrats have in store if they get power back.
0: Incredible strides. But our argument to the American people is, look, it's very simple. You don't even have to listen to what we say. Listen to what the Democrats have said. If you think that inflation is a problem, if you think affordability is a problem, number one, we're doing everything that we can to bring down prices. But what do the Democrats say? They say that they want to undo taxes. They want to increase taxes on Social Security and TIPS. If you're worried about affordability, how is the Democrats' tax increase going to make your life more affordable? One of the things I'm most proud of is
6: it's like the Affordable Care Act is not true. It's a lie. It's a misnomer. It's meant to mislead you. Oh, the Affordable Care Act. Of course, your health care became more expensive. Your deductibles went up. Your premiums went up. You lost access to your doctor. Your health care is crappier now. Thanks, Obama.
0: How is the Democrats' tax increase going to make your life more affordable? One of the things I'm most proud of that the president has done is Trump RX. If you look, we have almost 800 medications now that are part of Trump RX. This most significant reduction in prescription drug costs that we've seen in 60 years.
6: Since March of 1963. Hello. March of 1963. It's never been as big of a drop since then as it is now. Prescription drug prices are going down. Isn't Bernie Sanders always promising this?
1: You know, if you just give us more power, we'll bring the cost of those drugs down. Everything will be free.
6: Of course, you know what happens. You give the left more power, your life becomes more expensive. It's just a big shell game. They take more money out of your paycheck. They apply it in the form of these so-called subsidies to the drugs. Then they give you the drugs and they say, look how much cheaper they are. And yet you have less money in your bank account at the end of that process. It's a big shell game. It's the same thing with the COVID era inflation, thanks to Joe Biden. Joe Biden comes in office. They pass a $2 trillion spending package right away. Money we don't have. They print it out. Everything becomes more expensive. Too many dollars chasing too few goods. They never raised your taxes. They just stole it from you and the cost of everything. It's a shell game every time. And yet President Trump gets involved. Trump RX, they lower the cost of drugs for real. The biggest drops since March of 1963. Doesn't it feel like the media kind of just skips past this? They pretend like these are not. I'm watching historic developments, Jim. I'm watching very historic developments, and I keep noticing that our press are completely disinterested in them. Instead, we get whining about the Trump coin or whatever from the U.S. Mint, which, by the way, I'd love to get my hands on. That thing looks really good. It sold out in like 4 seconds this week, which is really frustrating. I was hoping to get one.
2: I want one.
6: Yeah. Don't you want one? It looks really awesome. Legal tender, by the way. Can you imagine bringing a Trump coin in to buy something? Cashier's looking at it. What is this? But
2: oh, I know just the store I'd bring it to.
6: You do? You've got
2: there's
6: a place?
2: There's a liberal bakery in my town.
6: Dude, wear a helmet. They may throw it at you. But it's just, that's the kind of story they want to talk about. They make up these like random, they scandal monger. It's just scandal mongering all the time. And I'm going, wait a second, prescription drug prices just fell by the biggest amount in over 60 years? Seems like a big story. The jobs numbers were twice as good as what economists anticipated. Manufacturing is roaring back. That seems like a big story. The federal government's shrinking. Private sector's growing. That seems like a big story. More people are getting back into the economy. You know, all of this stuff about like, oh, what about the jobs? College-educated people getting jobs at record levels. It seems like a big story. The United States just took custody of 65 freaking billion barrels of oil from Venezuela. More than the proven reserves we have access to in the United States right now. That seems like a big story. That seems like a very big story. In fact, that's one of the most historic deals the United States has ever achieved. That's like the Louisiana Purchase. We just doubled the availability of energy to enrich and power the United States, to energize the Gulf states, Texas, Louisiana, getting these wonderful Gulf states and the refineries up and running in order to refine all of that, what is it, that heavy sour crude oil from Venezuela. These are historic developments. And it shouldn't just be Donald Trump and J.D. Vance telling this story. Every Republican who's running for office in these midterms should be running on the excellence of this news, regardless of what the media want to talk about. More ahead on The Vince Show.
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0: The Democrats did nothing. So while they're out there bragging that they're going to reverse the very policies that are making some of these prescription drugs more affordable, we're saying we're going to double down on the policies that are going to make prescription drugs more affordable. So I think if you just listen to what the Democrats are saying, what they're telling you is that every inflation problem that you're worried about today, they're going to make worse, and they're going to undo our very good efforts to try to bring down the inflation and to make that reduction in inflation sustainable.
6: I mean, look, when the Trump tax cuts came up, the Democrats, their plan was, let's get rid of them. The Trump tax cuts are for everybody. It's not just for billionaires and trillionaires and whatever Bernie is saying these days. He doesn't talk about millionaires anymore because he is one. How did that happen? The old Nancy Pelosi school of finance. So it's not about that. It's about everybody. They want to raise taxes on everyone. They want to get rid of the Trump tax cuts. They think it's an abomination that you received a tax cut at all. They want to raise taxes on tipped earners. They want to raise taxes on Social Security. They want to raise taxes on overtime. They want to take it out of you. And what do they give you in return? Nothing, actually. They just take away more of your power. All kinds of power. Your ability to have a say over your government, your spending power, your power over your family, your power over your schools. It's about power. It always is. That's their only principle, in fact, is power. And so as we go into these midterms, can't believe we're getting so close. We are. It is so crystal clear what's at stake. And it is incumbent upon all of us to make it clear to everybody else who's a voting member of the public. We have to make this too big to rig. We have to get the message out there. We have to defeat these radical Democrats, including the ones that call themselves moderate, like David Jolly in Florida. I'm so moderate. The guy supports aborting babies and disarming the public and transing children. It's the same garbage we saw with Abigail Spanberger in Virginia. Remember, she ran as a moderate and then instantly advanced some of the most radical policies in the entire country. You have illegal aliens murdering people in Northern Virginia, and she's telling the feds they're not allowed to pick them up and local cops can't work with them. Yeah, that's moderate. That's so moderate. It's a radical party, and we have to stop them. J.D. Vance is right about that. Right about that. We've got more coming up. E.J. Antonio will talk to us about the economy. Byron Donalds talks to us about his race against that David Jolly character. And some developments on election integrity. A lot to discuss coming up on The Vince Show.
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20: All right, not really going to see any widespread rainfall. The heat, though, is going to stick around, and the humidity for one more day. And high pressure is going to nose in from Canada, and some nice, I guess we could call it refreshing air coming in as we look ahead toward the upcoming weekend. So we'll push the boundary south, but not before we get an isolated shower, thunder shower, especially north through early afternoon. Sun and clouds in low to mid 90s. Heat index 100 to 105 with a heat advisory. Tonight after midnight might get another shower, thunder shower, 75. Suburbs a little cooler. Then the boundary south, and we've got some great weather Saturday, Sunday, and Monday. Plenty of sunshine. Low to mid 80s may stay a couple of those days a little bit cooler along the lake. From the Weather Channel, I'm meteorologist Ray Stajic, WLS, AM 890. Another update in 30 minutes.
30: This is a Fox News alert. A mistrial on hold on Lisa Brady. The jury at the Lindsey Clancy murder trial in Massachusetts remains deadlocked, sending the note to a judge earlier today.
31: And the question is, it is with a heavy heart that we report we are unable to come to a unanimous decision. And will not be able to.
30: And Judge William Sullivan was about to bring in the jury and declare a mistrial when defense attorney Kevin Reddington argued the jury could be sent back for one more round of deliberations. The judge rejected that and a defense push for the jury to be polled for possible agreement on any charge, including lesser counts of second-degree murder or manslaughter. But Reddington was granted time for an emergency appeal to a different judge after his arguments that a holdout juror should be removed over questions about following the law on reasonable doubt.
31: It's just a request for the stay of the declaration of the mistrial.
30: The judge allowing 1 hour, which is now expired, so a holding pattern continues. A hiring surge in August with 162,000 jobs created, triple what economists were expecting.
32: The key for the Federal Reserve here is now going to be the inflation data. The Federal Reserve chairman says that he's not as concerned as the labor market, and that's why he's turning to inflation. And these numbers reaffirm. confirmed that.
30: Fox Business's Edward Lawrence at the White House, where the president is praising the new jobs report, but continuing efforts to lower gas prices. AAA's average for Labor Day weekend and diesel prices both hitting new highs. The U.S. slapping sanctions on a Turkish financial institution as part of the effort to isolate Iran economically.
1: Meantime, U.S. pressure on Iran's economy continues to take an enormous toll. Currently, according to official figures inside Iran, the level of inflation is about 70% a year.
30: Fox's Steve Harrington in Tel Aviv, but the pressure campaign has not stopped Iran from firing at U.S. Gulf allies after U.S. strikes on Iran this week. 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
1: So the New York Times has once again platformed Hassan Piker, being interviewed in very sort of polite terms about assassinations of business executives, including the CEO of a healthcare company gunned down in cold blood, allegedly at the hands of a young man who has something of a cult following among some on the dirtbag left.
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1: I've seen some people say the system failed Sheridan Gorman. 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
0: 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Facts over noise. 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
1: Andy McCarthy, longtime federal prosecutor. 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I am not a fan of his. What do you make of this indictment?
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6: All right, 844-484-3872, 844-4-THE-USA. That's the way to join us today, coast to coast, sea to shining sea. We do not have the final judgment yet on whether or not the Lindsey Clancy case goes to a mistrial. The court is reportedly in recess until 2 p.m. The defense was given a single hour to rush an emergency appeal to the state Supreme Court to try and get a stay here and block the mistrial ruling from the judge in the case because these jurors just couldn't agree. 11 of them, apparently, we know so much. I don't know why we know so much about this. 11 of them were ready to find Lindsey Clancy not guilty by reason of insanity, saying that she didn't cross the threshold here to be found guilty. Beyond a reasonable doubt. And one juror, one lone juror said she's guilty as hell of murdering her children. So we'll see what happens. We're awaiting 2 p.m. Eastern time. That'll put us into the third hour of this program. We'll keep an eye on what exactly that produces. A big breaking news item today. Okay. Let's see. How about the Save America Act, shall we? Let's talk about the Save America Act. There's a clip going around in the last 24 hours of Hakeem Jeffries expressing himself in a way that only Hakeem Jeffries can express himself. This is his very low IQ assessment of the Save America Act. I'll remind you of the value of this great legislation. It

0: verifies that American citizens are the only ones registering to vote, which is the law, by the way. We just would check, be like putting up a speed gun every so often to check whether or not people are obeying our traffic laws. How about we check to see if people are American citizens when they register to vote? That would have value. We should do that. Show photo ID when you cast your ballot. Not complicated. Overwhelming majorities of the country support it, unless you're a Democrat who's in charge of something, like Hakeem Jeffries. There's that. Non-citizens off the voting rolls, obviously. They shouldn't be on the voting rolls. What are we doing here? No boys and girls sports, no cheating, and no mutilating children for your cruel gender ideology. Those are just five simple things. Also, criminal accountability for people who are elections officials who allow violations of our election laws. So the Save America Act, in every sense, is a no cheating bill. No cheating in elections, no cheating in sports, no cheating. We are a country that believes in fair play, believes in the rules. And Hakeem Jeffries, well, he doesn't support any of that. Listen to this.
1: There is no part of the so-called Save America Act that I can support.
0: Well, that's pretty declarative. No qualifiers or anything. There is no part of the Save America Act that I can support. Not a single aspect of it. You can't support photo ID. Your own base supports photo ID. If you poll Democrats and ask them, do you think you should show ID to vote? By a majority, they say yes to that question. There's not a single voter who thinks that it would be some sort of atrocity to have to produce an ID to vote. You produce an ID in every other context. You produce an ID to buy alcohol. You produce an ID to check into your hotel reservation. You produce an ID to board an airplane. You produce an ID for everything. Identification's used all over the place. For voting, kind of seems important. Voters are for it. Hakeem Jeffries is not. Not a single element of the Save America Act that I do support. Well, this really gives away the game, doesn't it? It gives away the whole game. Democrats hate elections. They hate the role of the voters, and they are more interested in rigging these elections than possibly letting you get a say over your governance. Hakeem Jeffries just declared it. There is not a single part of this thing.
1: There is no part of the so-called Save America Act that I can support.
0: So can that be an advertisement, please? Is there any circumstance in which we can begin running this as an ad in these targeted either swing districts or in these pivotal Senate states or just all across the country, a little bit of nationwide advertising? You've got Elon Musk spending tons of money now. He's throwing a bunch of money in because he wants to make sure that these Democrats don't get power back. President Trump is starting to dust off the old war chest and go, okay, I've got all this money piled up. I'm going to use it here in the midterms. Can this be turned into a very tight little political ad that reveals to the American public in utter clarity that the Democrats are not on your side? The Democrats hate you having a say in your governance. They hate the idea that your vote would be protected, and they are working to destroy that. Is there any chance we can do that? In fact, Jim, is there any chance that we can teach these Republicans what this ad should sound like?
2: As a matter of fact, Vince, I think we can.
0: Okay, let's try.
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0: I love it. Dude, I love it. I love it. Run it. Run it, baby. Come on now. Is this so hard? Everything gets over. Like, there's so much overthinking that goes on. This is the most basic possible message. You have one party, not everybody, because not everybody's fighting as hard as you are. But you have one party. President Trump's fighting hard. J.D. Vance is fighting hard. You're fighting hard. Mike Lee's fighting hard. You have one party that actually believes in election integrity and fighting for it. And then you have another party that believes in scamming people straight out of their ability to dictate their own governance. Just robbing them of control of their own country. This is why I'm looking right now. I've got a bunch of headlines as we speak. And you can guess in every single case where the parties fall based on whether or not we achieve election integrity. So, for instance, in the state of Missouri this week, let's play a little game. We can play along at home. I don't even have to get you to answer by phone or text or email or anything like that. You ready? State of Missouri this week. There's a question of whether or not Democrats can rig the maps to their own benefit. That's it. Democrats can the question is, can they rig the map to their own benefit? How do you think it's breaking? How do you think I mean, obviously, I've given away the answer in the question. But Democrats, the battle lines are Democrats want to rig the map. State of Maryland, there is one Republican congressional seat right now. One Republican congressional seat right now. There's a battle going on in the courts. What side are Democrats falling on? What side are Republicans falling on? You know the answer to that question. Democrats want to rig the race. They want to rig the map. They want to get rid of the single Democrat seat in the state. Republicans just want fair representation. What a difference, by the way. As President Trump never once, and we're guys, Jim, you and I follow President Trump's pronouncements and policies and his administration for a living. We follow what he's up to. Have you ever once seen him express that we need to steal an election from Democrats, that we need to rig the outcome, that we need to prevent Democrat voters from casting ballots at all? Have you ever once seen anything even smelling like that was the scheme?
5: No,
0: never. Every push that he has made has been that every voter needs to have their voice accurately reflected in our elections. That's it. There's no desire to rig. Nothing. There's no desire to rig. It's entirely everyone needs to have their voice. Every American should have their voice respected in our electoral process. And not a single person should be defrauded out of their vote. That's not the same that the Democrats do. The Democrats don't do that. The Democrats don't want Republicans to even have their candidates on the ballot. You see, there's a big difference between us, between our parties. When President Trump was running for president in 2024, did Democrats ever try and remove his name from the presidential ballot? Yes. Yes. In Maine and Colorado, Democrats attempted to remove Donald Trump's name entirely from the ballot. Does anybody remember this? Democrats misused the judicial system to try and smear Donald Trump in an effort to rig the 2024 election. They pulled him into various courthouses across the country, put him in mugshots, arrested him, charged him with all sorts of nonsense, all designed to try and prejudice the voters against him. They wanted to rig the election. Did it work? No, it didn't, actually. It blew up in their faces. It just made Donald Trump seem more rock and roll, actually. And people started supporting him in greater numbers as he was hit with that persecution. Some Democrats went so far as to try and kill him. Butler, Pennsylvania is quite obviously an expression of that. Some people went so far as to try and kill the now president once again of the United States. There's a lot of rigging going on. They rig congressional districts. They rig the electoral college. They pack blue states with illegal aliens. Rigging, rigging, rigging. Non-citizens on the voter rolls in New Jersey. Rigging. Non-citizens on the voter rolls all across the country, California, rigging, paying people to vote for Democrats on Skid Row in California, rigging, problems with election machines. President Trump just ran through all of this. He gave a big national address on the subject in July. There are endless vulnerabilities in our election. And we have one political party led by Donald Trump that's trying to restore integrity so that every single vote is respected, regardless of the party that you register with. And then you've got people like Hakeem Jeffries.
1: There is no part of the so-called Save America Act that I can support.
0: Yeah, we're not the same. We're definitely not the same. 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
7: My whole identity had been wrapped up in being a soldier. 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
23: Hey, it's Ray. Have a great Labor Day weekend. We're back Tuesday morning. Be ready to work because Chicago is $1 billion in debt. 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
0: All right, to the phones we go. Susan is calling in from Arlington, Virginia. Hello, Susan. You're on the Vince Show.
16: Hey, Vince. Thank you so much for taking my call.
0: Yes, ma'am.
16: I just had to call because when you were talking about the elections and stealing elections and rigged elections, and I just need a reality check.
0: Please.
16: Because I do respect your opinion, and I think often you speak truthfully and smartly. But anyways, I noticed that when an election is won by the Republicans, whether it's a primary or whatever it is, everything's fine, Trump is happy. But then when a Democrat wins, or like, for example, Spencer Pratt doesn't win his primary in Democrat L.A., then he starts talking about rigged. And I just feel like I see a pattern where if the Republicans win, nothing was rigged. But yet if the Republicans lose, it's rigged.
0: Now, have you detected this pattern?
16: This is what we see. I mean, it's
0: Susan,
16: valid, correct?
0: Susan, have you detected this pattern among Democrats?
16: I can honestly say, no, I have not.
0: The reason I ask is because you know that every presidential election this century that a Republican won, Democrats claimed it was a rigged outcome. You familiar with that?
16: Okay, go on.
0: I'll tell you. January 6th of the successive year that follows an election is when the Electoral College votes are counted by the Congress. That's, of course, we know famously. And Democrats, every single presidential election this century, up until this 2025 finding, and that's for theatrical reasons. They were trying to make a contrast with January 6th of 2021. They opposed it. They would raise objections. They said that the election was rigged. So the 2000 election, if you, of course, will remember, they claimed that Bush did not win the election. They claimed he stole it. They successively claimed in 2005 at that same January 6th counting that Bush stole it again upon re-elections, claiming that election machines in Ohio were manipulated to steal the election. And then when President Trump wins in 2016, Susan, I'm sure you know this, Hillary Clinton insists to this very day that was the product of a rigged election as he stole it with the Russians, you see. And then, of course, now they're making up more claims that should Republicans win in the midterms this year, that it's the product of rigging, say, the United States Postal Service. So, Susan, whether or not you believe any of these allegations by anybody regarding rigged elections, I would venture a guess, because you sound like a serious person, that you want credibility in your elections. So why for a moment should we not pass the Save America Act to give you the kind of certainty that lets you say America got it right?
16: I am not remembering so much election drama before Mr. Trump entered politics. Don't remember it. I don't remember anything like this going on in the Reagan years. I don't remember this stuff. I'm sorry. Do you think that the L.A., that Spencer Pratt's primary election was rigged, like President
0: Did
16: Trump
0: you see the video? Did you see the video? Did you see the video of homeless people being paid on Skid Row to vote for Karen Bass, Susan?
16: I did not. But when has L.A. ever voted Republican? When?
0: They were very tempted. First of all, he wasn't even a Republican, to be clear. Spencer Pratt was running independent. But Spencer Pratt was doing very well in that race. And clearly in California, you just watched as Steve Hilton made it to the top of the ballot and he ran as a Republican. So the ability for that to occur in California, it definitely exists, especially in an environment where he was running against two Democrats. That would be Spencer Pratt, who were splitting the vote among them. Look, Susan, I get it. I think what's happening here is you just don't like Trump. And as a result, it's colored your understanding of the world. I'm asking you to just open up the lens a little bit. You don't have to like Trump. I'm not demanding you do that, although he is great and you should vote for whatever successor emerges that will carry on the Trump agenda. But before we can get you there, I think the basics here are you should support election integrity. I don't care what party you're affiliated with. We need the Save America Act. And Susan, I think in the end, if you keep listening, you will come around to that conclusion too. So much more ahead on The Vince Show.
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4: All right, going to crank out more heat and humidity. Thus, the heat advisory will stay in place through this evening. Might crank out a shower or a thunderstorm. Right now, guidance not suggesting widespread rainfall, but just on your guard through about early afternoon. Your Friday evening plan should be okay, but hot and humid, low to mid-90s. It'll feel like 100 to 105. Tonight, maybe a shower, thunder shower, especially after midnight, 75. Surrounding areas will be a little bit cooler, but we've got a great weekend coming up. High pressure, large and in charge, giving us lots of sunshine, some great outdoor weather, low to mid-80s, likely staying in the 70s along the lakefront a couple of days. From the Weather Channel, I'm meteorologist Ray Stajic, WLS, AM 890. Another update in 30
5: this
4: minutes.
5: This is a Fox News alert. I'm Lillian Wu. The jury hopelessly deadlocked after 7 days in the Lindsey Clancy trial, and the judge saying he'll declare a mistrial, but first giving the defense a chance to object.
6: Clancy's attorney, Kevin Reddington, and so he filed his appeal. We just found out that that appeal has been filed to the Supreme Judicial Court. That is Massachusetts' highest court. We don't know what the jury does or does not know about what is happening during this process.
5: That's Fox's Brian Yenis. The court is in recess until 2 p.m. Eastern. Again, the judge in the Lindsey Clancy trial saying he's going to declare a mistrial, then suddenly changing course and giving her defense attorney 1 hour to appeal. I'm Lillian Wu, and this is a Fox News alert.
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10: All of this anti-institution extremism starting to permeate the left. 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
8: Got a lot of... lot of great information about the state of our economy just out today. Epic news that the August jobs report looked oh so good, beating economists' expectations by double. Now, our next guest, he always knows what's coming. He's great at anticipating this stuff, which is why I'm so happy to have him back on the show again. Our in-house economist, also the economist, chief economist for the Heritage Foundation as a side job, E.J. Antoni joins us now. Hello, E.J.
11: Vince, I'm so glad I could take a few minutes away from my side job to be with you today. Thank you.
8: I'm sure they won't mind. They know where your bread is buttered. Hey, tell me about the economy and these August numbers. What do you see in them, EJ?
11: Well, I tell you what a blockbuster report. I mean, it wasn't as if we set a record in terms of the number of jobs gained here, but it goes way beyond the headline. And I know I was listening earlier. You covered a lot of this. It's not just a matter of we added more jobs than expected, but it was the quality of jobs, where the jobs are located. We're not just adding jobs in government. We're also adding a lot of jobs primarily in the private sector, almost three quarters of them. On top of that, as you already said, they're good paying full-time jobs, not just part-time gig work. And then even beyond that, if we look at just not only the number of jobs, which is great, but in some months, Vinny, what we see is that you end up adding a lot of jobs, and it's people who already had jobs. In other words, multiple job holders, people picking up a second or a third time job. And then in this instance, what we saw, which is much better, you saw people coming into the labor force. They're coming off the sidelines, and they're all getting jobs on their own. These are standalone jobs. These are people who previously had nothing, and now they are employed. The employment level went up more than 500,000. That's phenomenal.
8: Mm-hmm. Yeah. No, that does seem like a big deal. So the full-time job thing is massive. I mean, when you assess the value of a full-time job versus a part-time job, you know, from my perspective, I'm looking at it going, well, that usually means that you get some health care benefits, you get a little more security for your family. How do you view it?
11: Well, I think that's exactly right. The benefits is part of the story, but then also wages is part of the story, and so is hours worked. And so you have all the net job growth from last month came from full-time jobs. Part-time jobs actually declined. So it's, again, nice to see a shift away from part-time jobs and into full-time jobs because people are earning more when they do that. That's part of the wage growth story that we saw last month, the strong wage growth. It's also the strong hourly growth. We saw the average number of hours worked per week picking up. And then we also know, again, and I know you said this already, but given the increase in the number of full-time jobs, we expect a big increase in the number of folks with benefits too, which is going to be a huge relief for a lot of families that have been struggling this year where we haven't seen a lot of full-time job growth. So this was a big reversal, but a welcomed reversal too, Vince.
8: What do you read into the fact? I saw some of the analysis is that the hospitality industry really picked up. In this jobs report that at like various restaurants, hotels are doing more hiring. What do you read into that number?
11: Yeah, the hospitality industry is a really tough one this year, Vince, because of the way the seasonal adjustments work and the fact that you had events like the World Cup this year that created big increases in employment in that industry, but then also big decreases later when the event went away and the jobs that were needed to sustain that extra business went away. So it's tough to say. But if we look at something like the year-over-year increase, where you don't have to worry as much about the seasonality then, and we're already past the World Cup, so that's not as much of an issue either. There's some underlying trend that you got to worry about. But what I'm getting at is this. When we look at the year-over-year increase, I think you're still seeing healthy, solid growth within the industry.
8: Manufacturing jobs also up. I was encouraged to see that number. I saw J.D. Vance talking in a variety of venues this week about why that's so important. He said, you know, it's not enough to have a finance and a service economy. You need to be producing things. You need to be making things in America. And those numbers are headed in the right direction, EJ?
11: They are. And this, you know, this is something you and I talked about a lot, Vince, in the last 2 years of the Biden admin, because manufacturing was trending in the wrong direction. It was pretty steadily dropping month after month for Biden's entire last 2 years in office. Now, that downward trend continued in 2025, I think, because it just took a while for the whole Trump agenda to kick in. The tax reform, the regulatory reform, the rebalancing of international trade, right? None of that happens overnight. In fact, a lot of it, you're still just starting to get some of the effects now, but you are getting those effects. And I think the result is the uptick in manufacturing employment that we've been seeing this year, which again, it's breaking a longstanding yes. 3-year downward trend. That's a big deal. And it also speaks to, in part, the change that we've seen in terms of that, that part-time and full-time figure that we mentioned already, because predominantly what we're adding within the industry are going to be those longer hour, better paying jobs with benefits.
8: You know, I also wonder what role the tariff tango has played, because as President Trump, I realize there's a lot of uncertainty around that, whether or not President Trump will succeed, courts getting in the way, his ability to apply tariffs to other countries. But if you're a business owner, wouldn't you try and just onshore your operations in order to give yourself certainty rather than trying to wait to find out who wins in these bouts in the courts?
11: In a lot of instances, yes, Vince, you're absolutely right. Part of the difficulty here, though, is the fact that there is still a lot of uncertainty. And some of these industries, there's a tremendous amount of cost associated with the infrastructure. And so moving it is not easy. It's not something you can turn on and off like a light switch. The other problem is that, and the Trump administration, fortunately, is now finally taking steps, I think, to address this. But something that has been incredibly problematic is that some of the tariffs have inadvertently actually increased the cost for producing certain things here domestically. And again, it's good that they're finally addressing this, but it is still a bit of a problem. If you look at something like the canned goods industry, for example, because of the way that the different tariffs are structured, the effective tariff rate on a can of goods that is filled here in the United States, so American farmers are filling that can with American food, if the can was bought overseas, it has a higher effective tariff rate than canned goods that were made overseas and filled overseas, including from China. Now, that's not a situation you want to be in, obviously. So, again, it's good to see the Trump administration is taking steps to correct that.
8: Yes.
11: But it is going to take some time to make it happen.
8: Well, this goes back to your understanding and your feeling on this subject. I remember at Liberation Day and all of when President Trump sort of put blanket tariffs on planet Earth. Early in the administration, you had some hesitancy around that because you want to be very tactical. You want to be striking precisely for maximum benefit to the American people.
11: Well, that's exactly right. I mean, there's no argument here, I think, over strategy. It's just tactics, right? Do we need to rebalance international trade? Absolutely. Do you have nations like Canada that have been giving a raw deal to American farmers and factory workers, where they don't allow us the same access to their consumer markets that we give to them. Absolutely. All those things are true. It's just a question of how precisely are we going to implement these tariffs in such a way, as you said, to do the maximum damage to the people hurting us and to do the least amount of collateral damage to Americans here at home.
12: Yeah. Yeah. Well, one way to get back at them is to rename lakes, which has been a lot of fun. I've enjoyed that. hey, let's also talk about the federal government employment. When we came into the Trump administration, last I checked, at the beginning of this administration, we had about 3 million federal employees. And because of these August numbers, it looks like that continues to shrink actually pretty dramatically. Where are we, EJ?
11: Well, right now we, you know, let me put it this way, Vince, we previously had a torrent because of things like the RIFs, the reductions in force, and some other measures. You know, Doge did absolutely phenomenal work. They got out of all, they got rid of all the low hanging fruit, basically, or at least a lot of the low hanging fruit. And today the cuts, I guess, are a little more surgical and it's a little more based on attrition. So the declines month over month are a lot smaller, but you're still seeing declines, which is great. I mean, you have to go all the way back to the 1960s to find a time when there were fewer federal bureaucrats employed than there are today. So you've already gotten rid of more than 10% of the federal workforce. And look, that's part of the reason why the job story under this administration, Vince, is so incredible. It's because the jobs include government jobs. And so every time you get rid of a government job, it's reducing that overall headline number. Yes. That means the Trump administration is having to add two private sector jobs for every one government job they get rid of if they want the overall jobs number
12: Smart.
11: To just go up by
12: Smart.
11: One.
12: Smart. This is why,
11: it
12: like,
11: really is incredible.
12: In the Biden era, it was the opposite, right? I mean, they were doing a lot of government hiring, and the effect of that was to pad the jobs numbers to make it appear like the economy was improving at a faster pace, when in fact, what we were really doing is growing the public sector, which saps from the private sector.
11: That's exactly right. And as you and I have discussed a lot in the past, Vince, you need to add many, many more private sector jobs than government jobs if you're going to have any kind of sustainable ratio, because it's the tax revenue that will be collected from those private sector jobs that's ultimately going to pay for a single public sector one. We did not have that under Biden. We had the opposite. You had plenty of instances where you were actually adding more government jobs in a single month than you were adding private sector ones. And now it's exactly the opposite. What a welcome reversal.
12: EJ, what does the picture look like for native-born Americans? I know this is a data point that you have followed closely, that, you know, in terms of native-born job growth rather than jobs going to foreigners in the United States.
11: Well, this is something where we saw a big turnaround last year. Under the Biden administration, basically you were seeing for a good chunk of that, admin, all the net job growth was going to foreign-born workers, not native-born Americans. That
12: Right.
11: reverses in 2025, I think in large part because of this administration's immigration policy. This year, we hit a big hiccup, I think, probably mostly stemming from the fallout of the Iran war, although there could be other causes as well. Whatever the case, we've been seeing annual declines in terms of the number of native-born Americans with jobs, but now those declines have shrunk pretty considerably. And if we look at just the month of August, that's a month when you typically see a lot of native-born Americans losing jobs, and they're losing them voluntarily. This is high school and college kids giving up their summer work and going back to school full-time. So it's expected that you see a big drop in August. What's interesting, though, is this August, last month, the drop was not as big as expected, nowhere near as big. In fact, it was the smallest in 4 years. And so that points to that, again, the native-born employment level
12: Yes.
11: looking like a stronger recovery in the near future.
12: Okay, so project forward a little bit for us. Heading into these midterms, is it possible for us to get some more like these great economic reports as we head into the midterm election?
11: It's certainly possible. Look, this economy has a lot of great tailwinds. Again, tax and regulatory reform are probably the two biggest ones, but you are seeing some of that reshoring of manufacturing, which is helping boost construction. So again, great tailwinds there. The big headwind, of course, in my opinion, comes from the Iran war. It's the higher energy prices. Diesel is at a record high right now. Yeah. And now that's not just Iran. That's obviously the Ukraine as well. They've hit all 10 of Russia's major refineries. And so the bottleneck on diesel is less about crude right now. It is more about refining capacity being so, so low and causing shortages. That's the reason for the record high price today, not just Iran. But whatever the case, that I think is the big headwind. So it remains to be seen which magnitude will be greater, the headwind or the tailwind in the next couple of months.
12: We've got the best economists in the business. EJ Antoni, thank you very much. Our in-house economist and the Heritage Foundation chief economist. Thank you, sir. Good to talk to you as always.
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12: Yes, and of course, a periodic reminder that EJ is both the finest economist in the country and my first cousin. That's why he's. Why do you call him Vinny? That's what he calls me. He calls me Vinny. I'm his cousin Vinny. Let me go to Alan, who's calling in from Chicago. Always has something smart to say. Hello, Alan. You are on the Vince Show.
4: How are you, sir?
12: I'm good.
4: EJ, I love him. He points to something that is not mentioned a lot, and that is hours worked. If income increases but hours go down, the net income is lower. But if you have increases in the hourly rate plus the amount of hours you work, things are going up even more than the simple focus on hourly rates is concerned.
12: Yeah.
4: But one thing I want to explain to you, I've been in the industry, the construction industry, for many years, for half a century. Manufacturing today is very different than it was 50 years ago. The labor contribution is really very, very small.
12: Mm-hmm.
4: The big thing that's going on right now is the $500 billion of CapEx going into construction of new buildings. If we make the product, we then profit from the sale of the product, the transfer. If it's coming in from China, it's very different. If it's made here, maybe the labor portion of it will not be as great, but the profit, the facilities cost, the heating, everything involved in that will be income to you and me.
12: Right.
4: And another factor, I was trying to call you yesterday, another thing that you missed about Venezuela, we will rebuild the oil fields. My doctor's Ukrainian. He talked to a Russian who's in the industry there. He said the Chinese equipment is garbage. It breaks down. The American equipment, it's the ever-ready battery. It runs and it runs and it runs. So we will be building and repairing facilities all over the world that have been damaged by the war, because we have, in terms of the manufacturing and the application of drilling equipment, we got it all.
12: Yes, and we're outmaneuvering China in the process. That I feel like, Alan, that to your point about China, that this is almost never discussed in the legacy press, the role that China plays in all of this. I've been describing what President Trump has done in Iran and Venezuela as kicking out China's power cords around the planet. These energy disputes are not merely economic. They're also about national security. There's a lot of big picture items that are addressed as President Trump does this. So my view is like this has just been success after success after success. And it's going to redound to the benefit of the American people for all the reasons you just laid out, Alan. And I'm very encouraged to see your industry, construction, coming back. This great report from this last month, we're watching as manufacturing is coming back to the United States. And what Alan and I both desire, I'm confident I can speak for him on this subject, is more. We just want to see more of it, more of this success. That's what I'm rooting for. And that's why we got to keep these Democrats away from the levers of power, or else they're going to sell us out again and everything's going to disappear. And they're going to send all these jobs overseas and open the borders and allow foreigners to take jobs that should go to Americans. You see the math here? Now, with all due respect to EJ, it doesn't take an economist to understand that math. But it sure helps to have one. More ahead on The Vince Show.
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27: One more hot, humid day, and then we are going to be set up with high pressure and a beautiful holiday weekend coming up. It's an isolated shower thunderstorm midday through early afternoon, otherwise sun and clouds. Low to mid-90s with a heat index between 100 and 105. Tonight could be a shower thunderstorm coming back just after midnight. No widespread rain, mid-70s suburbs. You'll be cooler. Then Saturday through Labor Day, lots of sunshine, averaging in the low to mid-80s. Along the lakefront's probably going to stay in the 70s a couple days. From the Weather Channel, I'm meteorologist Ray Stajic, WLS, AM 890, with another update in 30 minutes.
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29: This is a Fox News alert on the verge of a mistrial on Lisa Brady. Court is set to resume at the Lindsay Clancy murder trial in Massachusetts, where the judge granted the defense time to file an emergency appeal just as he was about to declare a mistrial after the jury sent a note they still can't reach a unanimous decision, 2 days after getting instructions that were considered to be a final push for more deliberations.
30: Under the statute and the case law, I don't feel I have any choice but to declare a mistrial.
31: Well, before you do, I'd like to be heard, Your Honor.
29: Defense attorney Kevin Reddington argued for a final round of deliberations was still possible and that the jury should be polled about possible agreement on any charge. They've been allowed to consider lesser counts. The judge rejecting those arguments, but allowing the defense appeal after yesterday's debate about a holdout juror and reasonable doubt.
32: There was never a disagreement at all that Lindsay Clancy was suffering from mental illness. And that is what made this so difficult for 12 people to agree about whether or not that mental illness was severe enough to keep her from knowing that what she was doing was wrong and that she could not control her actions. And so that is why trying to define what reasonable doubt is, trying to get into the head of a mother who did the unthinkable, was so difficult. Both sides had experts who said the opposite thing.
29: Fox's Brian Yenis at the courthouse in Plymouth. The defense did file an emergency appeal to the Massachusetts Supreme Court, arguing in part a mistrial is avoidable and that one juror is refusing to follow the judge's instructions. A surprise in the jobs report.
33: Employers were back to hiring in August. There were 162,000 new jobs created last month, more than triple expectations. The unemployment rate held at 4.1%.
29: Fox's Jenny Cosola. A July job loss was revised into a gain, the president suggesting it's only the beginning, while Democrats argue his agenda is not working. 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
1: 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I put most of the blame on Donald Trump. But here we have, in Minneapolis, local authorities refusing to cooperate with the feds on immigration enforcement. 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
8: All right, 844-484-3872, 844-4-THE-USA. That's the way to join us today from coast to coast, from sea to shining sea on a Friday. It's great to be with you as always. Appreciate you making us a part of your day. We've got a great conversation here for you. Byron Donalds, the congressman from Florida, the free state of Florida, is a great American. He's the nominee right now to become the next governor of that state. That's a big job. That's a very big job. Taking over for a guy who's very popular in the role, Ron DeSantis. In order to get there, though, he's going to have to defeat a fellow called David Jolly, a Democrat. And don't let his name fool you. The guy's a complete radical. David Jolly, for a while, pretended to be a Republican, now declares himself to be a Democrat. And he's running for office, pretends he's a moderate. No such thing. Not with that David Jolly, not with these Democrats. And here is my conversation recorded a bit earlier with Byron Donalds. Take a listen. Here's the congressman.
9: It's a big week for you. Obviously, the campaign continues to hard charge. But I saw you were on stage with Ron DeSantis. You have the endorsement of the current and very popular governor of Florida, the endorsement of the president of the United States. You're just bringing people together now, sir.
10: I mean, listen, we are about 60 days away from Election Day here in Florida. I mean, it just seems like the primary is just finished because they just did. And now it's the sprint to the general election. But I got to tell you, it doesn't matter where you are, whether it's Miami, Orlando, Tampa, Pensacola, Jacksonville, you know, or even some of our small counties like Levy County, Citrus County, Lafayette County. People want the Florida dream to be alive and well. They love our state. They want our state to continue to be the free state of Florida. And so being able to have the support of Governor DeSantis and obviously, of course, President Trump, what that really means is that we're uniting the Republican Party and the conservative movement around one major principle. And that's just the free state of Florida, common sense and conservative policy. It's what people choose every single day when they come to Florida. We're going to keep it alive and well in our state.
9: You know, one thing I can't help but notice about

0: your race in terms of the differences between you and your opponent, this guy David Jolly, who at one point was a Republican congressman, now he's a Democrat. He's changed every one of his positions, actually. I went back and I looked. I was like, it's crazy. And I'll get to that in a moment. But the thing is, you stuck to your guns. You've held to your convictions, even when it was politically uncomfortable for you in a state like Florida. You endorsed Donald Trump. You've had your differences with Ron DeSantis. But in the end, you stuck to your convictions. And here's Ron DeSantis endorsing you, saying, I think this guy's going to be the right guy for the future of this great state. I think that's a big deal. And meanwhile, I'm looking at David Jolly. I'm going, this guy once pretended to be pro-life. Now he says he's for abortion everywhere. He once pretended to be pro-Second Amendment. Now he wants to literally stop people from owning rifles in the state of Florida. He's for an assault weapons ban. I just, how does something like that even happen? And how are people casting him as some sort of moderate when those positions, to me, killing babies and removing rifles from Americans, those sound as radical as you can get.
1: They are radical. I mean, it's worse. I mean, if this is a guy who thinks it's still okay for boys to be in girls' sports, everybody else has realized, except for the WNBA, but everybody else realizes that makes no sense. He thinks it's good. He still thinks it's okay to transgender children. Even the American Medical Association has come out and said, that's crazy. We should not do that. European countries have come out now and said, yeah, that's crazy. We shouldn't do that. He still thinks that's okay. And when you put all those together with also the fact that when Ron DeSantis reopened Florida during COVID-19 so that we could be a free state and people could be free, David Jolly left. He went to Pennsylvania and then criticized Ron DeSantis for his decisions while he was a pundit on MSNBC. Not very moderate at all, which is why I tell people he's a Trojan horse for the Democrat Socialists of America. He's going to do what Abigail Spanberger did in Virginia, campaign like a moderate, not say anything of any substance. But then when they get into office, they're going to govern like true radicals, opening up the door for socialism and crazy policy in the state of Florida. And I'm just telling you, traveling the state, when people hear this, they reject it immediately. They want our state to continue to be the exception. We have so many people that have chosen Florida over these other states because those other states are crazy. They come here for the yes. Florida way of life. We're going to protect that.
0: And they've come there as Governor Ron DeSantis has been in charge. He's wildly popular and for good reason. I'm curious what kind of lessons you've derived from his time as governor, including his emergency response capabilities. I think when I talk to people in Florida, including my own family members, when I talk to people in Florida, one of the things they love about Ron DeSantis is how on the ball he is. It's like, you know, Florida, more so than almost any other state, has to deal with these hurricane seasons and these natural disasters. And having somebody who is that level of competence, who's that aggressive, who's that much of a communicator, who can rebuild a bridge in like 4 minutes, you know, having that at the top, that's a big deal to the voters of Florida.
1: It is. And by the way, the bridge rebuild that was in my congressional district in Southwest Florida, watched it happen in real time. And what it's about is making sure that you're just delivering results for the people of Florida, ignoring the bureaucracy when it needs to be ignored, running over the press when you know that they're just putting out nonsense and foolishness, and really just looking at the data, looking at the information and making the right call based upon the facts. And look, I've seen the governor do this time and time again. There's times when he makes these decisions where at that time, it doesn't really seem to be very popular, but he's not focused on popularity. He's focused on making sure that the right thing is done on behalf of the people of Florida. And so my position and my commitment is we are going to look at the facts. We are going to make the right decision on behalf of the people in our state. And it's not going to be about the press. It's not going to be about the pundits. It's not going to be about the polling. It's going to be about the people of Florida. And we're going to make decisions like that.
0: That's great. So lately I've seen Ron DeSantis out talking about his concern about flock cameras, these surveillance cameras. The police use them to look for bad guys with these license plate readers. But Americans are concerned about the level of surveillance that's growing in the United States. I've said for a while that I don't think that the government's betrayals, where they fail to prosecute criminals and they open our borders, should then lead to the government having more power to surveil every law-abiding American citizen. I think we should get control of crime first. What do you make of this flock camera debate and what your governor's been saying lately?
1: Well, let's be very clear. One, the Fourth Amendment is not up for debate. And then that's where this begins and this ends with these cameras. The Fourth Amendment is not a suggestion. It is a key tenet of America's constitutional framework, and we're going to protect people's privacy. Number two, with these cameras, I think the governor made the right decision with pulling them down out of Florida right-of-ways with the state roads that we control as a state. He made the right decision. You have sheriffs around the state and police chiefs around the state who are responding in kind. But the number one thing above all is we can't have a situation where these cameras are just open surveillance against the American people, against the people of Florida. We can't allow for that. We have to protect people's privacy. And that's really the beginning and the end of it. I think with some of these companies, we have to ensure that none of this data goes anywhere. And so I think there are some controls that the legislature and I, as the state's next governor, we're going to go into and we're going to make sure that the privacy and of the people of our state is going to be protected at all times. And listen, I've talked to sheriffs about this. We want to make sure they have the tools they need to catch those bad guys, because public safety is a standard here in Florida. We back our law enforcement. We make sure they have the resources that they need.
0: Yes.
1: But at the same time, we have to protect the privacy of people, and we're going to continue to do that in Florida.
0: Yeah, I totally agree with you. And if my memory serves correctly, I believe the guy who tried to assassinate President Trump on that golf course, he jumped into a vehicle and a woman sees him, alerts the police, tells them the plate number. And then I think a license plate reader ended up picking him up. So no question it has its value. But I think Americans like me are very on guard for this, because we say, wait a second, the government betrayed us in the first place by allowing criminals to run roughshod over the country. And now we have to suffer the consequences with surveillance everywhere. That's not going to work for me.
1: I agree. And you're right about one of the pieces of evidence. Yes, the person who tried to assassinate President Trump at his golf course, he was caught because they found his license plate using these cameras. There was a deputy in Florida that was killed in the Jacksonville area. The reason they were able to track down that cop killer and bring him to justice was because they coordinated with other states using these license plates readers. They got him in custody within about 36 hours. So the tool is very powerful. And that's when you talk to law enforcement leaders, that's what they tell you. And I have to respond, yeah, guys, I get all that. But you can't have just open surveillance against people. That's not the fabric of our country. That's not what our country was ever based upon. And if you're going to take a step further, one of the major reasons for the revolution against the British crown was because of general warrants, where the king could just issue open-ended warrants forever and go wherever they wanted to essentially pick out any nook or cranny to try to prosecute people. And that's what the framers of our nation fought against. That was one of the main tenets of our Constitution and Bill of Rights, the Fourth Amendment. And we have to make sure we protect that here in America.
0: Talk to me about how you would coordinate with the Trump administration when it comes to illegal aliens in the state of Florida. We've seen a couple of governors, Democrat governors in the country, including in the state of Virginia and the state of New York, refusing, just outright saying, I'm not working. In fact, I'm forbidding the state police from being in the 287G program or working with the Trump administration or honoring these ICE detainers. Can you talk about what it would be like to be governor and to help with that mission?
1: Well, first, it's state law in Florida that every law enforcement agency has to cooperate with 287G to make sure that we're working with the Trump administration when it comes to deporting criminal illegal aliens. That's the standard in Florida. We're going to maintain that standard. I think when you look at some of these blue states, you mentioned Virginia. Again, who's in charge? Abigail Spanberger ran as a moderate. Look what she's doing. Yep. David Jolly would do the same thing. But let's be very clear. The states do not have the constitutional authority to block federal law enforcement. In the Constitution, under Article 1, Section 8, immigration naturalization powers are given expressly to the federal government in the Constitution. And so states have a responsibility to work with the Trump administration because they signed on to the constitutional framework when the several states ratified the Constitution. That's the deal. And so I think when you see these blue states who are saying, no, we're not going to do that piece. I believe it's nullification of the United States Constitution, which demonstrates, quite frankly, how radical Democrats really are, where they ignore enforcement and then they want to tug on the heartstrings of people using a story here or a story there, but they don't actually do the right thing, which is uphold the law and maintain consistency and fidelity to the Constitution. I think when it comes to immigration, if you had Democrats that just said, listen, this is the law and we're going to enforce it,
0: yes,
1: you wouldn't have these issues around immigration. It would be very clear for everybody. The people would know the rules and the standards, and you wouldn't empower the drug cartels to make billions of dollars trafficking people into the United States. So these issues around immigration enforcement, you can't blame that on Republicans or President right. Trump. They're trying to clean up the mess left to us by Democrats, Joe Biden, Kamala Harris, and these Democrat socialists who think open borders are the thing that America needs to be about.
0: Yeah, and they're lying about the anti-ICE stuff, because it's not about ICE. It's about all immigration enforcement. If it was about ICE, they would just sign up for 287G and let the local right. cops enforce the law. But they don't.
1: That's
0: they
1: right.
0: don't allow that either. One more for you. I know you got to run. Property taxes in Florida. This is a big debate. It's on the ballot this November. It's Amendment 3. Voters will have a chance to get rid of property taxes in the state. What do you think about dropping the property tax in Amendment 3?
1: Well, listen, I'm supporting the amendment. In Florida, property taxes have doubled over the last 7 years. And the real question is, even though these budgets in the local level have increased, the budgets for hardworking families have not. They're trying to make sure they can make ends meet every single day. And so the people of Florida do need relief, especially our seniors and our working families. They definitely need relief. And so I support the amendments. I know that local governments are saying that they're going to lose revenue, but they should have thought about that before they let their tax base increase at the pace that it did. They could have gone to a rollback rate in Florida at any point in time. They chose not to. They chose to let their budgets expand with tax receipts because property values were rising, and they could have done something years ago. And so now the people of Florida are going to choose this November. Regardless whether the amendment passes or fails, we're going to bring this whole issue back through our Tax and Budget Reform Commission. This is a feature of Florida's Constitution, happens every 20 years, and we want that commission to study all taxes and fees and come up with concrete, detailed solutions on full repeal of homestead property taxes. And if it can't get there, targeting relief to seniors and working families.
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0: Breaking news now, back to Plymouth, Massachusetts. The jury returning in that trial of Lindsey Clancy, deadlocked. Here's the judge.
15: All right. Thank you, Madam Clerk.
16: Welcome.
15: All right, members of the jury, at this point, I'm going to declare that the jury is deadlocked, and I'm going to declare a mistrial. All right? I just wanted to make a comment. I'm kind of a history buff. And during World War II, Winston Churchill was the prime minister for England, when England pretty much stood against Nazi Germany alone. And so Churchill oftentimes had to talk to the citizens and say, let us brace for our duties. I always liked that phrase. And I thought of that phrase when all of you were agreeing to be on this jury. That you agreed to brace for that duty. And each one of you knew how long the case was going to go. You knew how difficult the case was going to be to listen to facts-wise. But still, you braced for that duty. And I just kind of wanted to also let you know, I watched every day, day after day, week after week, all of you performing that duty that you braced for. And I just kind of wanted to let you know, I understood how hard everybody worked in this case. I understood that you all gave everything you could, and probably more than you thought you could. And so on behalf of myself, I just want to thank you so much that you should be proud for what you did. You braced for that duty. You performed that duty. And I just kind of wanted to thank you on behalf of myself and behalf of the Commonwealth of Massachusetts.
16: All right, so the just gratitude for them doing their jobs. One juror saying, I think she's completely guilty. I'm not backing off on that position. After nearly 7 days of deliberations, a mistrial in the Lindsey Clancy case. I'm right ahead on the Vince Show.
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23: Once again today, dangerous heat and humidity. National Weather Service keeps a heat advisory in effect for Chicago. There are extreme heat warnings again today off to our southwest. Heat indices this afternoon to triple digits, air temps near 90, 73 with an isolated storm tonight, and then lower humidity over the weekend with 70s Saturday and Sunday. From the Weather Channel, I'm meteorologist Scott Laurie-Moore, WLS AM 890 with another update in 30 minutes.
24: This is a Fox News alert. I'm Lisa Brady. A mistrial just declared at the Lindsey Clancy murder trial after the Massachusetts Supreme Court denied an emergency appeal from defense attorney Kevin Reddington, who then made a last-ditch argument for a hearing in the Clancy courtroom.
25: We have a juror who has, according to the foreperson, is the only person who is basically holding out, so to speak, and unfortunately they're not holding out based on a good faith issue with the facts or with the law, but they're holding out as a result that even though they have agreed and expressed doubt, they are refusing to apply the law as you've given it.
24: Judge William Sullivan rejecting that request for a hearing, declaring a mistrial, and discharging the jury, which sent a note this morning telling the judge they could not reach a unanimous decision. Clancy used an insanity defense in the killing of her three children, the youngest, just 8 months old. This is a Fox News alert.
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4: America 250, celebrating 250 years of the greatest nation on the planet. September 2nd, 1945. Almost to the day 6 years earlier, World War II began when Nazi Germany invaded Poland. The United States was dragged into war on December 7, 1941, when a Japanese surprise attack bombarded Pearl Harbor. In 1945, on September 2nd, World War II officially came to an end when Japan signed surrender documents aboard the USS Missouri in Tokyo Bay. General Douglas MacArthur accepted the surrender on behalf of the Allied powers with a speech that captured the moment.
5: We are gathered here, representatives of the major warring powers, to conclude a solemn agreement whereby peace may be restored. As Supreme Commander for the Allied powers, I announce it my firm purpose, in the tradition of the countries I represent, to proceed in the discharge of my responsibilities with justice and tolerance, while taking all necessary dispositions to ensure that the terms of surrender are fully, promptly, and faithfully complied with. I now invite the representatives of the Emperor of Japan and the Japanese government and the Japanese Imperial General Headquarters to sign the instrument of surrender at the places indicated. Let us pray that peace be now restored to the world and that God will preserve it always.
4: This has been America 250. Happy birthday, America.
16: Amazing moment in American history, just an amazing moment. USS Missouri, of course, right there in Pearl Harbor now, that's where that ship is docked. You can visit it to this very day, and you can see the location where those signatures took place. You know that maybe some people know this, but something I didn't realize, John McCain, the late John McCain's grandfather, was standing right there as those signatures were laid down. He was an admiral, Admiral John S. McCain Sr. That would be the grandfather of the late Senator John McCain, who, of course, would be a POW in Vietnam. His grandfather was standing there, and I got a chance when I was in Pearl Harbor recently, got a chance as I was touring this little museum that they have nearby to see the photo, and you can see that. And I guess apparently Admiral McCain had gone for many years unidentified in the photo. People didn't realize it was him. And I believe it was John McCain, Senator McCain himself, who looked at the photo and said, that's my grandfather. He's standing right there at this Japanese surrender aboard the USS Missouri. You can visit it to this very day. You can see the ship. You can see the location. An amazing part of American history and a fitting place to have those signatures as we bring World War II to a conclusion. Jim, through the years, in my opportunity, when it's been a privilege to meet World War II veterans, I've adopted and I encourage other people to adopt this. Thank you for saving the world. Thank you for saving the world. That's my feeling. It really is. And I love being able to express it to the great Americans who made it possible. Just amazing stuff. Just really amazing. Very neat. What a historic family, by the way. John McCain. I don't care what your politics are regarding John McCain. I'm telling you just what a hero that guy is, what a hero his family was. And is just to have his grandfather standing there at the surrender by the Japanese. That's just an amazing thing. What a cool piece of family history. Really great. All right. Let's see. I've got a lot of developments to share with you in our current day history that we're developing, which is the president of the United States is restoring order to our country. They're getting rid of a lot of illegal aliens. I love that story. And our friends over at the Center for Immigration Studies have an amazing report this week about all of the foreign-born people who we are getting out of the country, which is pretty remarkable. Now, the Center for Immigration Studies bills this as at least 2.9 million foreign-born people who have left the country, and the illegal population, at least 2.3 million. Now, I will remind you that the Trump administration actually bills that a little higher. They say that illegal aliens numbering around 3 million have left the country, at least over the course of the first year and growing. But either way, the number's in the millions. But Stephen Camerota and Karen Ziegler over at the Center for Immigration Studies write this. They say since January of 2025, when President Trump took office, the government's monthly household survey, officially called the Current Population Survey, shows an unprecedented 2.9 million decline in the foreign-born population. Naturalized citizens, lawful permanent residents, long-term temporary visitors, and illegal aliens all leaving the country. Center for Immigration Studies preliminarily estimates that the illegal alien population has fallen by 2.3 million. While the survey is the most up-to-date and best data available through 2026, the findings come with a couple of caveats. The key findings are that the total foreign-born population has declined by nearly 3 million from January of 2025 to July of 2026, and that follows an 8.3 million increase in the prior 4 years during the post-COVID border surge. Okay, so you can see where the Center for Immigration Studies is just using the math that they have access to. But this is one of those numbers where it's like, okay, well, wait a second. I think there may be understatement in terms of the number of foreigners who have been kicked out of the country and the number of foreigners who poured into it. Because a lot of the estimates we've heard from the Trump administration number in the tens of millions of illegal aliens who came in under Biden. That's just illegal aliens who came in under Biden. The huge recent decline in the foreign-born population indicates that net migration to the United States was negative in the last year. And in the last year and a half, for the first time since the 1930s, it has been nearly a century since we've had negative net migration out of the country. What a difference a president makes. Now, has President Trump ended all immigration to the United States of America? No, he hasn't. Although we probably should have a moratorium on legal migration into the United States until we can figure out what's going on, you know, restore a little bit of order first. But we have negative net migration out of the country the first time since the 1930s. Latin American non-citizens who arrived in 1980 or later account for all of the decrease, says the Center for Immigration Studies. This population overlaps significantly with illegal immigrants, they write. They preliminarily estimate that the illegal immigrant population may have declined 2.3 million. They believe from 15.8 million in January of 2025 to 13.5 million in July of 2026. The net change reflects new arrivals offset by deportations, voluntary emigration, legalizations, and natural mortality. These numbers have to be very hard to get a hold of. Kind of the nature of illegal immigration is to stay off the radar as you come into the United States of America. Although Biden, remember, Biden created a system where they brought people in who just claimed some sort of fake asylum claim. And then they get to stay here anyway and then never show up for their asylum hearing. And yet the left would call them undocumented, despite the fact that the Biden administration established a document for their arrival. The truth hardly appears in this conversation, but it matters quite a bit, doesn't it? Now, on asylum, we've got another story from the administration yesterday, which I think is great. The Department of Homeland Security has directed attorneys in ICE to start very rapidly clearing out every asylum claim imaginable. They say the Department of Homeland Security, Fox with this report, the Department of Homeland Security has issued new guidance directing its immigration attorneys to seek early dismissal of asylum claims that they determine are legally insufficient. According to internal guidance that's been obtained by Fox, effective immediately, attorneys with ICE are expected to seek dismissal of asylum applications that they determine fail to meet the legal standard on their face by filing motions to preterm it in immigration court. A motion to preterm it asks an immigration judge to deny the asylum application before a full merits hearing because the government argues the application is legally insufficient. Immigration judges ultimately decide whether to grant those motions. So, in other words, Justice Department attorneys, these immigration judges who come in, they look at all these cases, you're out, get them out of the country. We've had a lot of fraudulent asylum claims, ladies and gentlemen, a lot. A lot of people who would show up at our border. And how do I know this? We've got independent journalists, people like Bill Malusian. Griff Jenkins was doing it for a time. Remember that? I don't want to start naming every journalist because I don't want to miss anybody. But there were some really great ones, really, really great people that were covering this border crisis. And as you get people coming into the country, they would arrive on our southern border. South of the Rio Grande, they would throw down documents that showed their names and photos, their identification, their paperwork. They'd throw it down south of the border, trash everywhere, both south and north of the border. They come in, they walk directly up to a Border Patrol officer and then say, I want to claim asylum. I have a credible fear and I want to claim asylum. They would be trained by agents of chaos south of our border about how to get in. They get in, they make the claim, and then off into the country. Joe Biden pays a bunch of nominally religious organizations to import them deep into the United States of America, often dropped in blue states, often to pad the numbers of humans inside of those states in order to give extra congressional seats and extra electoral college votes to Democrats. And then they never show up for their asylum hearing. Never. Now, you talk to experts in asylum law. The way this is supposed to work, you understand, is the moment you get to a safe third country, you're supposed to apply for asylum there. Does that make sense? It's only really Mexico and Canada that are connected directly to us. So if you're trying to claim asylum from one of those two countries, first of all, I was like, well, you can't stay in Mexico, but Mexico's not safe enough to stay in. You can't move somewhere else in Mexico or Canada, for that matter. I know you have Mark Carney, but there's got to be somewhere you can live in Canada where you'll be safe, where you don't have a credible fear. They would come many countries from all over planet Earth. We had tens of thousands of Chinese nationals pouring into America claiming credible fear. Hold on a second. How many countries did you pass through? Coming through the Darien Gap into the United States of America. These are fraudulent asylum claims. And just because you don't make as much money in the country you came from as you would in the United States of America, that is not a basis for an asylum claim. The fact that there are criminals in your country is not a basis for an asylum claim in the United States. There are statutes that address this. And none of these people even qualify. And so what we have is an overwhelmed, defrauded system. And the Trump administration saying, enough of this crap. Accelerate every single one of the fraudsters out of the country. No more of this. So big announcement here from the Trump administration as they crack down on that as well, which is very good news. I know that those immigration judges have been very busy under President Trump, but they're getting people out. A great report from the Center for Immigration Studies. The first time we've had net migration out of the country since the 1930s. And all you and I are asking for is more. More ahead on The Vince Show.
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16: The videos just keep surfacing of James Talafrico. Here's another one. You ready, Jim? Here's your next senator from the state of Texas. Talafrico talking about his non-binary transgender activist friend who won Trans Activist of the Year. Here we go.
7: The best organizers at the Capitol is an activist named Ash Hall. And Ash does a lot of work for the trans community in Texas and is an outspoken advocate for trans kids in particular. During the horrible debate about the UIL bill that discriminated against trans children in sports, Ash
16: tried to stop boys from cheating.
7: Wrote a personal note to the former chairman of the education committee, Dan Huberty. And it was a really kind of, it wasn't about policy. It was just about like, who Ash is as a human being and what their experience has been like in life and what this bill would have done to them. And
16: this is so gross. He's like dressing up perversion as virtue. Like, I don't even know who Ash, I assume this is a woman trying to portray herself as a man and saying that it gives her joy when kids are told that they're born in the wrong body. And James Talafrico thinks this is wonderful. And then he goes on to say in this very same podcast that being a straight white guy, allegedly, it comes with limitations. He's allegedly straight, he says. Listen to this.
7: I think my colleagues are limited by their experience. And I know that because I, as white straight guy.
16: Can we get a fact check on that, by the way? Is that true? Is that accurate? Do we know that?
7: Okay. You know, have the same limitations, those same blinders. Thankfully, I've been able to have some experiences and relationships that have helped take off some of those blinders. But a lot of my colleagues still have, you know, the full set.
16: He says he's had some non-straight experiences that have taken the blinders off for him.
7: They were born with. And so the challenge is, how do you lift those blinders for folks?
16: That guy has to get right with Jesus, I would tell you. And he should definitely not.
9: He thinks he is.
16: He thinks he is. I know. He's constantly giving everybody sermons that lead them astray and away from the good book. That's James Talafrico, and he's pretty convinced that producer Jim's going to vote for him. I know producer Jim pretty well. Yeah, I don't think so. I don't think that's going to happen. I don't think that's going to happen at all. This is wild. Well, here's the good news. That if there's any news in the midst of all of this, Texas is a great state, and Texas is going to keep Talafrico away from the Senate. Please, Texas, please. This is an IQ test. You have to pass it.
9: Yes,
16: you have to pass it. I'll tell you what we're going to do. I'm going to come to Texas next week. I'm going to come to Texas. We're going to continue your training. We're going to get you ready for this big fight to get Ken Paxton across the finish line. I'm off to Dallas next week. It's going to be excellent. Producer Jim and I are going to hang out. Because, of course, for those of you who've been with me on the radio show, you know we do this from a distance. It's amazing, given the marvel of modern technology, our ability to do this show every day from a distance from one another. But we will be in person in the same physical space, coming to Texas next week for that big Republican convention. We'll get a chance to see the Vice President of the United States speaking. We're going to see the President of the United States speaking. We're going to have some epic shows for you from the convention space. Can't wait, man. We're barreling towards these midterms. Texas is one of the big ones. So we're showing up, baby. Jim, we're going to eat well while we're there?
1: I think most so. Assuredly.
16: I think we will. I think we will. Texas has great food and great judgment. I'll be back with you next week. See you soon, right here on The Vince Show.
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31: 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From the loop to the verbs, Guy Benson.
19: The Chicago Bears might be moving to Indiana. Governor of Indiana, Mike Braun.
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26: Looking forward to some cooler numbers for Labor Day weekend. We've got 3 days with the 70s coming back into play. 79 on Saturday, 76 on Sunday, and 79 for Labor Day Monday. So much closer to average. It's a warm night tonight, though, with thunderstorms, 73. Mostly cloudy Saturday, cooler, 79. From the Weather Channel, I'm meteorologist Scott Laurie Moore, WLS AM 890, with another update in 30 minutes.
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28: This is a Fox News alert. It's over in Massachusetts. I'm Lisa Brady.
29: I'm going to declare that the jury is deadlocked. And I'm going to declare a mistrial.
28: Judge William Sullivan just discharging the jury on day 7 of deliberations at the Lindsey Clancy murder trial after they told him again they could not reach a unanimous decision over the killing of Clancy's 3 children. The mistrial declaration had been delayed for several hours by an emergency appeal from the defense, which was rejected by the Massachusetts Supreme Court. That prompted a last-ditch effort a short time ago from defense attorney Kevin Reddington to ask Sullivan for a hearing over a juror believed to be holding out on the issue of reasonable doubt and suspected by the defense of refusing to follow the judge's instructions on the law.
29: I would ask again that you conduct a hearing and understand that you're probably going to deny that. For reasons, as I stated earlier this morning, that request will be denied.
28: Clancy used an insanity defense in the 2023 killing of her children, the youngest just 8 months old. The jury was also allowed to consider lesser counts of second-degree murder and manslaughter. Now that a mistrial has been declared, prosecutors will have to decide on a possible retrial. They could also try to negotiate a plea deal or drop the case. The lead prosecutor just telling reporters there will not be a decision today. President Trump not backing down on Iran.
0: We're taking out a lot of oil. We control the Hormuz Strait. We control it very strongly. We did a hit on certain areas around the Hormuz Strait.
28: The president also just telling reporters he doesn't think it matters what the conflict is called, after Vice President Vance said this week he wouldn't call it a war, noting major combat operations are not happening now. Iran remains defiant despite U.S. airstrikes this week and an ongoing economic pressure campaign. 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
1: All of this anti-institution extremism starting to permeate the left. These are dangerous people and dangerous ideas. Not Democrats writ large, not your average person out on the street who tends to vote blue, but the activist, donor, political class, the professional left, and that hardcore mobilized army, including these militias that they send after ICE, that whole blob, extremely dangerous.
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1: Governor Glenn Youngkin, the former governor of Virginia, you mentioned those really shaky polling numbers for Governor Spanberger. 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
6: Andy McCarthy, longtime federal prosecutor. 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I am not a fan of his. 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
5: 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From the loop to the verbs, Guy Benson.
6: I would love to see how many of the leftists who are saying, oh, we need to cut off these defensive weapon systems to Israel, would be horrified if we did the same thing vis-a-vis Ukraine. What would be the logic to say we must help Ukraine, but we cannot help Israel, even with defensive weapons? Square that circle for me without an egregious double standard being applied to the Jewish state. I don't think you can. In fact, I think it's the whole point.
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6: NASA had the successful launch, and there are American astronauts in space. 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
6: It's amazing that the people who view themselves as progressive, in their definition of progress, that entails enshrining racial gerrymandering. 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
6: They want failure. 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
5: 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From the loop to the verbs, Guy Benson.
6: Brandon Johnson at the No Kings rally in the shadow of Sheridan Gorman's murder had this to say.
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6: From the city of Chicago, our WLS audience aware of this. 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
6: So the New York Times has once again platformed Hassan Piker, being interviewed in very sort of polite terms about assassinations of business executives, including the CEO of a healthcare company gunned down in cold blood, allegedly at the hands of a young man who has something of a cult following among some on the dirtbag left.
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26: Brother, it's amazing the work that he did doing the phone dumps and all of the technicality in this case. Giving me instructions on how to question witnesses with little arrows, do A to B, because he knew that I know nothing about that stuff.
27: All right, so that's Kevin Reddington. Now, he mentioned, if you just heard, he said, I want to thank the jury except for one. Now, that one who held out, who obviously believed that Lindsey Clancy was guilty, as I mentioned with Dave Gelman, I mean, that guy, in my opinion, incredibly brave guy. I can't wait to hear from him how he was able to maintain that position and why he was so definitive on that. Kevin Reddington has no idea if the guy was not following the law. He's just saying that because he's a defense attorney. He has to say that. But the guy absolutely could have believed Lindsey Clancy was guilty of murder, for example. And that's his right as a juror. That's his right as a juror to believe that, just like it's the right of the other 11 to believe that she's not guilty by reason of insanity. That's how our justice system works. And it's just completely irresponsible for the defense attorney to go out there and say that this guy was not following the law. He has no idea. He has zero idea to that. Zilch. All right, more to come on this. It's the Guy Benson Show. It's me, Rich Zeoli, in for Guy. Breaking news. The Lindsey Clancy murder trial, a mistrial. The question now is, will the Commonwealth of Massachusetts try her again? I think the answer is yes. Don't go away.
5: Filling in for Guy Benson, it's Rich Zeoli.
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10: So Kevin Reddington, who's Lindsey Clancy's defense attorney, speaking and saying they're going to have the same experts if Massachusetts retries the case. I personally hope that they do. I think they will. I can't imagine a scenario where they don't retry the case. And obviously, the one juror, and you heard him make his snarky comment about, you know, the one juror. These jurors are now free to speak. Now that the trial's over, the lid is lifted now. They're allowed to come communicate what they thought, what they saw, what they believed, and they should. I mean, I can't wait to hear from this guy. I want to know what he thinks. And the prosecution has an advantage now if they retry this because they can think about whatever mistakes were made, and they also know the strategy the defense is going to come out with. Because it's not as if the defense is going to change their strategy. He thinks that he's won here, 11 votes his way, allegedly, and one vote the other way. He's probably not going to change much of his strategy. But the prosecution knows that going in, and they can make adjustments around that as they proceed to try Lindsey Clancy again and hold her criminally liable. But remember something, in Massachusetts, and this has been a key point from the beginning of this trial, When you say you're not guilty by reason of insanity, it's on the state to prove that you're not insane. The state has the burden of proving that. So that means that basically anybody who's charged with a crime in Massachusetts can just come out and go, not guilty by reason of insanity. And then if they say that, well, then now the state has to prove that they're actually sane, which gives the state a big burden, obviously. So we'll continue covering this for you. It's the breaking news. But if you're just joining us on the Guy Benson Show, mistrial in the Lindsey Clancy case, they'll announce next week that they're going to retry the case, and then we'll be off to the races. So we shall see. I personally hope for justice here. I think we all do. And let's just see what the prosecution does differently the next time around. It's the Guy Benson Show. It's me, Rich Zioli, in for Guy. Don't go away.
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1: Looking forward to some cooler 70s for high temps for Labor Day weekend. Saturday, Sunday, and Labor Day Monday. The upper 80s do return Tuesday, Wednesday next week again. 73 degrees tonight with some thunderstorms. Very humid weather this evening. Mostly cloudy Saturday. Cooler, high 79, low 69 with north winds. Partly cloudy Sunday, high 76. From the Weather Channel, I'm meteorologist Scott Laurie Moore. WLS AM 890 with another update in 30 minutes.
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12: This is a Fox News alert. I'm Carmen Roberts. Judge William Sullivan just announcing.
13: At this point, I'm going to declare that the jury is deadlocked, and I'm going to declare a mistrial.
12: Making that announcement in the Lindsey Clancy murder trial after jurors told him they were hopelessly deadlocked over whether she was criminally responsible for killing her three children.
13: And I just kind of wanted to let you know, I understood how hard everybody worked in this case. I understood that you all gave everything you could, and probably more than you thought you could.
12: And that mistrial was on hold for a short time today as Clancy's attorney Kevin Reddington filed an appeal with the Massachusetts Supreme Court. And ICE agent Christian Castro pleads not guilty to lying about a shooting and is ordered released on bond from federal custody. 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

0: For Guy Benson, it's Rich Zeoli.
1: It's a busy day. Breaking news here on the Guy Benson Show. Obviously, if you're just joining us, you probably know by now, Lindsay Clancy murder trial, mistrial. It is a mistrial. She murdered her three kids, and it's a mistrial. And now the question is, will the Commonwealth of Massachusetts try her again? I certainly hope that they do. Let's find out with Liz Peek. Thanks, Fox News contributor and columnist for FoxNews.com. Liz, first and foremost, do you hope that they retry the case?
2: Well, I think so, because it's inconceivable to me that this heinous event will have no repercussions whatsoever, that Lindsay Clancy goes back to what, her old life? I mean, goes back to walking around as a completely free and exonerated person. I mean, this is unacceptable. I think it's unacceptable to most people.
1: Yeah. Now, I guess devil's advocate would be if the defense, or if the case happens again and they lose, does that vindicate Lindsay Clancy? I don't know. I mean, that's probably one of the questions that they're wrestling with, right? Which is, if it was 11-1, do they think that they can sway the jury in a different direction next time?
2: I wonder if the passage of time will cool the emotional support for this woman. I would hope maybe that it does. But I also wonder whether the prosecution might seek some reduced charges as opposed to first-degree murder.
1: Yeah.
2: You know, did he
1: Definitely.
2: Overreach? I think that's a possibility because inevitably the defense was going to go to this postpartum depression thing, thereby generating a lot of support from a lot of women who have had experience, not of this magnitude perhaps, but, you know, had some experience with depression after giving birth. But I think, you know, I do believe we live in a period, an era where people are almost never held accountable for anything. They're not held accountable for things they said 5 years earlier. They're not held accountable for completely heinous opinions and bigotry and all kinds of things because they say, I'm sorry, or they take down a tweet or something. Obviously, this is much graver, but it's a little bit the same, right? It's like, okay, well, golly, she was feeling sorry for herself and sorry about a lot of things. And so she went and strangled her three children. I just don't buy that. I'm sorry. And plus, by the way, this whole idea that voices were talking to her, experts have said, look, she did look, it, to her credit, she went out looking for treatment. She went to the ER. She did complain about being very severely depressed. She never mentioned voices. I mean, this is like all of a sudden in one day, the voices told her to do this. It seems a little far-fetched to me, but I don't know. I don't know. The jury doesn't know. But again, it seems to me she has got to pay some penalty for this horrible, horrible thing she did.
1: Liz, what do you make of all these? I mean, I think they're crazy, but these women wearing pink who are cheering for her, she's going into the courthouse and they're out there with their signs. And I mean, I just can't comprehend how somebody could root for her. I mean, the only thing you should root for here is justice and that the jury gets it right. I don't get it, but this has become a cause celeb. It's also been something that's been linked to feminism in a way that, you know, if you don't support Lindsay Clancy, you're a toxic masculinity. You don't support women. I mean, it's gone off the deep end in that sense.
2: I think a lot of these issues, a lot of these protests go off the deep end, right? Let's talk about the abortion debate. I have a lot of friends who support the right to choose. Okay, that's great. But then when New York passes a law saying that you can basically abort a baby up till 9 months, all my friends said, oh, no, they didn't do that. Yes, they did. And you don't even have to have a doctor sign on. People were cheering that. It seems to me someone who aborts a baby at 8 months or whatever is equally monstrous. I mean, again, there is people have adopted the idea that women should be able to do absolutely anything they want with children. And, you know, I have to say the Free Press took this on today and they were sort of saying, well, you know,
1: yes,
2: maybe postpartum depression goes till you're 15 years old. I mean, the kid's 15 years old. And when does it end? I just don't buy it. I don't think this is acceptable. But by the way, neither is murdering the CEO of United Health in cold blood. That guy also it should not be celebrated. This is preposterous in our country right now. We are celebrating acts of violence in pursuit of some mythical, I don't know what, revenge against the world or something. I do think a lot of these women, you know, are just kind of sick in the head. I really do. I really don't think they're very healthy, well-adjusted people. If you can really feel celebratory or massively supportive of a woman who kills her three kids, I feel sorry for you.
1: Liz Peek, I agree with you. I mean, I was reading that Free Press article today, and she brings up Canada and their infanticide laws, and that's just insane.
2: Yeah.
1: And then the idea that that could come to the United States. I could absolutely see that coming to the United States, you know, if a woman murders her baby.
2: You're not held accountable if you kill a kid in the first year of... Yeah. I mean, I find that so morally repugnant that it just makes me want to cry. But this whole event has made me want to cry because there is nothing good that happened here. There is no women's liberation. Women did not get liberated to go and slaughter their own children. That just is not the case.
1: And yet it has become a situation where this lone juror, who's most likely a man based on what the defense attorney said, this guy is going to be doxxed. They're going to want to kill this guy. I mean, I think he's brave. I mean, I applaud him. But, you know, if it hasn't happened already, they're going to be and Kevin Reddington basically already kind of doxxed the guy. They're going to be going after this guy and saying toxic masculinity. They're going to want him dead. Yeah. I mean, he's going to need like his own police force to protect him.
2: Yeah, I am surprised that the prosecution allowed a jury that was so heavily female, because surely they must have foreseen that if there was going to be a sympathy vote here, it was going to come from women, mostly. And so I think there were 9 women and 6 men. That's not a balanced jury, in my view, particularly in a case of this sort. And you're right, this lone holdout, and frankly, good for him for standing his ground and not being rolled over. Because I think most, you know, very often on these juries, someone just gets basically talked down. And this guy refused to budge. He had conviction that murder is murder, I suppose. We'll hear from him later, I presume. But, you know, I think if I had been on this jury and listened to all this testimony, and I think a lot of us had read most of this stuff, I would want some punishment. Again, I think maybe a lesser charge would have been a better plan, but maybe that's what they'll come back with.
1: You know, I think you're right on that point. And it's something I also heard Jonathan Turley say earlier today and Paul Morrow say earlier today. I think you're right in that sense. But, you know, you just made a really good point, too, which is that it's heartbreaking and sickening watching this trial, and we're going to have to do it all over again, presumably.
2: Yeah.
1: And, you know, you said maybe the emotion will be out of it. I just don't know if that's possible, given the time in which we live right now. Because when women are making TikTok videos, when they're talking about murdering their kids in support of Lindsey Clancy, right? I mean, like, how does that not just make your blood boil, right? So the emotions are definitely going to continue running high, I think.
2: Except I think the attention span of Americans, and particularly people of this sort who protest, they jump from one protest to another. True. With alacrity. You know, today it's Palestine, tomorrow it's Lindsey Clancy, who knows what comes next. My guess is that people will move on. We don't have a very long attention span. Something else will catch the public eye. And my guess is the next time round, there will not be so many people. But by the way, what's up with jurors wearing pink? I mean, coming into the courtroom, basically acknowledging or announcing their views on this. I think that is so profoundly wrong. And I'm surprised a little bit that the judge did not maybe at that point say, well, you know, you already have made up your opinion, your mind on this case. Maybe you should step down and an alternate juror should step in, because I thought that was pretty bad.
1: Yeah, and that was three. We were talking about three jurors here wearing pink over the course of 2 days. I agree with you. If nothing else, the judge should have pulled those jurors in and polled them and said, are you wearing this in support of Lindsey Clancy? Which brings us to a broader point. That jury should have been sequestered. They never should have been able to see all those people outside the courthouse.
2: Yeah.
1: Because they obviously were swayed by the emotions of this. And maybe they felt as if it was some sort of girl power thing. And they had a side with their sisters in pink outside. But those jurors should have been kicked off, and they should have brought three alternates in. And I'm surprised the prosecution didn't raise that point today when Kevin Reddington was saying we need to kick off the lone juror. He should have been like, well, you kick him off, we're going to kick off the three who wore pink.
2: Yeah, because after all, that just sort of gave support to the people outside who were yelling and screaming in support of Lindsey Clancy, right? I mean, that kind of fueled the whole outrage over the fact that she might be held accountable. But you know what, folks? You are held accountable. Frankly, if not here on earth, you're going to be held accountable in the eyes of God. And what she did is incomprehensible to me. I have three children, and I couldn't even listen to this stuff in the beginning because it was so appalled me and made me sort of physically ill.
1: Yeah, I mean, same with me. I mean, I have three kids, and I would do anything for my kids. I'd run into a fire. I'd run into traffic for them, anything. I just can't comprehend that. But I said that to somebody, and they actually said to me, well, but you're a man. You don't understand what it's like to go through postpartum. And the fact that that became a thing and that became an issue was another dividing line. That's not going to go away.
2: No, but again, I think that the prosecution should have seen that coming, and how they allowed the jury to become so heavily female, I don't know. I'm sure the defense was delighted because they expected to play on their sympathies. They expected to look. I don't know how many of those women on the jury have had children. Maybe some of them did experience depression in the aftermath. I never did, so I think maybe I'm lucky on that score. But again, anyone who's had children and doesn't relish their existence, I don't know. I just can't deal with that at all.
1: Yeah, the point that you made about the attention span, I think you're right. That is what my hope is as well, because you see these people on the left, you know, they'll be trading in their pink shirts that they wore for Lindsay to get their Ayatollah flags by Tuesday. You know what I mean? So that cause du jour will be there for them.
2: Without a doubt. You know, they'll be rallying around some teacher somewhere who feels like they've been canceled or who knows what. I mean, look, everyone, it just seems like there's so much anger, and it's so, in a way, it's so impersonal because most of these people don't know this woman. I imagine a lot of the people who are protesting have never had kids. What do they have in common with Lindsey Clancy? They're female. Well, good. That's great. But, you know, have some perspective. And the perspective is not, once again, that she was just in an unfortunate plan. I mean, she planned this out. She planned it out. And yes, she had trouble with mental instability. I think there's no question about that. But it certainly seemed like she was pretty cool and calm and collected. And by the way, has she ever said anything remorseful or she sits there stone-faced day after day? I think that's part of my problem. She doesn't even look like this has bothered her very much, which, I don't know. I'm sure that's not the case, but it sure looks that way.
1: Yeah, it's really amazing that we're in this moment right now where a woman who murders her three kids could divide America on what should happen to her. Like that to me just says a lot about our society and the fact that the outrage mob can change the conversation. And also, too, that there's such little regard for life. There's such little regard for human life.
2: That is the worst part of all of this. And again, going back to the infanticide law, oh my God. But also, let's not forget Luigi Mangione. I mean, here's a guy who shot a guy in cold blood, killed a father of two, apparently a very good guy, and people are literally thinking he's a hero. So talk about a disregard for life. This isn't a male-female thing. There is no mitigating circumstance in the situation with Luigi Mangione. He's just a bad guy who decided that he was going to do this. And I'm afraid an awful lot of it, those kinds of actions and trying to kill President Trump or whatever, maybe ideological, but also very much driven by the ambition to be a big guy on social media, you know, have make TikTok videos about yourself, et cetera, et cetera. It's disgusting. It is truly disgusting. The moral depravity of some of these people, you know, you just can't imagine it. Maybe Lindsay Clancy had severe depression, severe enough that she was just sort of out of her mind with unhappiness and did this terrible thing. What's the excuse for Luigi Mangione? There isn't any. Or a lot of the other people who are in cold blood murdering people these days. And what do we have? We have the mayor of New York City apologizing to the family of the murderers and the criminals, not the victims. I mean, honestly, things are so upside down and backwards right now. It is just sort of, it takes your breath away.
1: Liz Peek, I always appreciate talking with you. I really do. And I appreciate your passion on this. So thanks for joining us today and have a great Labor Day weekend.
2: Thanks. You too. Thanks for having me. Take care.
1: Take care. And we'll be back on the Guy Benson Show covering all this breaking news for you. Don't go away.
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1: So, obviously this is a huge, massive story. Lindsey Clancy, this case, it has been all over television day after day, and it's going to be another big story when it comes back. The key, though, is I think over this weekend, it's very possible we may hear from some of these jurors. So if you were thinking to yourself, well, now it's gonna quiet down, I don't think so. I don't think so. And Kevin Reddington is acting like a mob boss up there, going off about the lone juror and saying, I hope he can sleep at night. Just railing against this guy. This guy has a right to believe that Lindsey Clancy's guilty. It's outrageous that the defense attorney is calling this guy out like that. He had his chance to appeal. The appeal was denied. He went to the state Supreme Court. They denied his appeal. They said, no, we're not kicking this juror off. He has a right to have a different opinion than the other 11 on the jury. And you would hope that if it was you who was charged with a crime and somebody thought you were not guilty, that one lone juror would hold out. But in this case, because he wants the jury to find Lindsey Clancy not guilty by reason of insanity, and one juror thinks she's guilty, he's just railing against this guy. Like, how dare he believe she's guilty? Because she's guilty. That's why. And he saw the evidence, and he heard it all, and he believes that she's guilty. And that's his right as a juror. I can't wait to hear from this guy. But if I were him, I don't know if I'd say anything. Knowing the way this country is, knowing the way that the people, and you know who I'm talking about here, would come after this guy, if I were him, I'd keep my mouth shut. I would keep my mouth shut, but I bet you he'll be doxxed. They'll probably know his identity before the day's over. Maybe before the show's over. That is a terrible thing. A terrible thing. Because this man did his job under the Constitution to be a juror. And the idea that you just have to give in to the mob. Well, if the mob says 11 say she's not guilty, therefore you got to jump on board too. That's insane. That's absurd. Our jury system cannot operate that way. Our criminal justice system would fall apart. People would be found guilty when they're not. So that's insane. But if I were him, I would move. I'd change my name. I'd get the hell out of there because you know what the woke mob's going to do. You know that. And it's a scary time to be right now, but I imagine we'll hear from a lot of these people as the day goes on and through the weekend too. So if you're hoping for a quiet weekend, you're probably not going to get it, but we'll see. All right, coming up, we got to talk jobs. There's great numbers on that. There's a whole lot to talk about. It's the Guy Benson Show. Don't go away.

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7: Another day of tough heat and humidity and dangerous heat indices. Heat advisory in effect into the late night tonight for heat indices this afternoon, close to 100 degrees, and a couple of spotty storms. Again today, the bigger storms north of the Wisconsin state line. We're at 88 today, 73 tonight. And then cooler weather tomorrow, cloudy and 79. From the Weather Channel, I'm meteorologist Scott Laurie-Moore, WLS AM 890 with another update in 30 minutes.
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9: This is a Fox News alert. A mistrial in Massachusetts on Lisa Brady. With the jury deadlocked on day 7 of deliberations, the judge declaring a mistrial at the Lindsey Clancy murder trial. That leaves prosecutors to decide what happens next.
10: I'm going to be meeting with our team, and we will address this case further at the appropriate time in the context of an official court proceeding.
9: Plymouth County District Attorney Tim Cruz telling reporters there will not be a decision on a possible retrial right now, also calling it an emotional day for everyone.
10: I bring it all back to the child victims in this case, Cora, Dawson, and Callan. This was and has always been about getting justice for those three little babies.
9: Clancy was charged with murder for killing all three of her young children. The jury was allowed to consider lesser counts of second-degree murder and manslaughter, and the defense argument she was suffering from postpartum psychosis at the time.
11: My client is well aware of the fact that her three kids, who she loved dearly, of the victims in this case.
9: Defense attorney Kevin Reddington filed an unsuccessful emergency appeal over a juror he accuses of not following the law in a debate over reasonable doubt.
11: My heart breaks for her. She deserved that acquittal that she should have had.
9: Clancy, who's in a wheelchair after a suicide attempt, has been held at a state psychiatric hospital. President Trump calls the new employment report phenomenal. 162,000 jobs created in August, triple the number expected.
12: And you've seen nothing yet. I mean, when those factories, we're building more factories than plants in the United States today than at any time in the history of our country.
9: The Labor Department also revising July's job loss into a gain of 21,000 as the president pushes again for lower interest rates. But stocks finish lower. The Dow down 272 points at the bell. 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
2: 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It's news. 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
4: It's a busy day today with breaking news all over the place, and I am just grateful that you are with us today. We'll continue to keep you updated throughout the show today, but obviously if you're just joining us, first hour of the show, we did a lot on Lindsey Clancy mistrial declared. That is the big, big news today, and I'm grateful that you're here. We had some great experts on it. But now we're going to shift gears a little bit and talk about the economy, the government, jobs, and some Act Blue people who need to be punished for their actions. So here to talk about it is the chairman of the Committee on House Administration, Chairman Brian Steil. He was first elected in 2018. He represents Wisconsin's first congressional district in the U.S. House of Representatives. Chairman, thanks for making time today. I appreciate it.
5: Thanks for having me on.
4: So talk to me about the investigation into Act Blue here. So you guys are looking into how they've made some illegal campaign contributions, correct?
5: Well, this is a three-year-long investigation to determine, does Act Blue have the proper fraud protection programs in place to make sure foreign money is not entering U.S. election systems via the online fundraising platform Act Blue? In many ways, our campaign finance laws have not been updated for the digital era. And what I am concerned about is that Act Blue took advantage of that, had lax fraud protocols in place, and our investigation continues to show that they have not taken it seriously. The bottom line principle is that U.S. elections should be for U.S. citizens only. And it appears that Act Blue is failing to step up to the plate to prevent foreign funds from coming into U.S. elections.
4: So Kimberly Peter Allen, or Peeler Allen, a board member of the Act Blue Democratic Fundraising Organization, according to Fox News, invoked her Fifth Amendment right not to incriminate herself while testifying during a House probe. And what do you do then if these people are not going to cooperate?
5: Well, all options are on the table. We have had a number of individuals who have come in and refused to provide testimony invoking their Fifth Amendment privilege. Obviously, they have a right to do that. But at the same time, I'm of the belief the American people deserve to know exactly what is taking place. Someone in the Act Blue inner circle is speaking to the press, in particular the New York Times, who broke this story wide open 2 years into my investigation. And they have reported that they have allegedly misled Congress. That is a serious offense. We are working to get to the truth, get to the bottom of this, and we're going to continue to ask questions until we get the answers. Separate of that investigation or the investigation, I'm of the belief that we need to dramatically update our campaign finance laws. I'll give you an easy example of that. Under current law and under current systems, the name on the credit card does not need to match the name of the donor. To me, that's just nuts. So an individual can make a donation in the name of someone else. Obviously, that's illegal, but in many ways, there's no step in the system to prevent that from happening, to prevent that type of identity theft and fraud from occurring in our campaign finance system. That's just unacceptable to me.
4: Brian Steil is with me. He's the chairman of the House committee that launched this investigation. By the way, I applaud you for doing so. I think it's incredibly important. Is it true that Act Blue has raised about $20 billion since its inception?
5: Yeah, it's actually pretty unbelievable how successful they have been at funneling money into Democratic campaigns and Democratic causes. Billions of dollars flow through Act Blue every year, $20 billion since its inception. It's all the more reason that it's absolutely imperative that we examine exactly what is taking place at Act Blue to prevent, in particular, not only all illegal contributions, but in particular

0: foreign funds from entering the system. And by all accounts, ActBlue does not have the fraud protection protocols in place to prevent that from occurring.
1: Now, are you concerned when you talk about foreign money coming in vis-a-vis ActBlue? Are you concerned? Have you seen any evidence that maybe, say, China, for example, is trying to influence our elections by putting money in?
0: Well, we know broadly that our adversaries, such as China, are interested in impacting the U.S. election system. So we know that is the premise. Then the question becomes exactly who is engaged in attempting to flow funds illegally into the system. We have proven certain funds have entered into campaigns across the country through the Democratic online fundraising platform ActBlue. And part of our investigation is to get to the bottom of exactly who is behind this flow of funds and exactly what their purpose is. Separate of that, I still believe we need to update our campaign finance laws to prevent this from happening in the first place.
1: Well, I agree with you, but you know, we hear a lot of names about big money donor. I mean, $20 billion is a ton of cash. So in order for them to raise that kind of money, I mean, you've got to get the titans of the Democrat fundraising machine behind you, I would imagine, the Soroses and everybody else. Have you connected the dots and all that?
0: Yeah, there is a ton of work that's been going into this to identify exactly who is behind this and what is taking place. But part of this is the protocols that are at ActBlue, kind of the campaign finance to make sure that this fraud is not occurring, is not set up. They've taken a very lax approach to fraud writ large. So that makes them susceptible. Once the fraud is in, once the money is in, it's actually very difficult to track where it came from because the system is set up such that if an individual engages, for example, in identity theft, often called smurfing in the campaign finance side, it's actually very difficult to track the origins of those funds inside the system that they created. That's part of the challenge of the system and one of the reasons that we're engaged in this investigation.
1: And just so people understand, it's illegal for foreigners to give money to U.S. campaigns, correct?
0: Yeah, the law is very clear. Foreign nationals are not allowed to make donations into U.S. political campaigns at the federal level, period, full stop. The question then becomes is, what does the enforcement mechanism look like and how do we prevent that from occurring? It's almost like saying the speed limit on the interstate, you know, is 70 miles an hour. Well, tell me, is there a sheriff actually enforcing that speed limit? We need the sheriff enforcing the campaign finance contribution laws to make sure that foreigners are not making contributions into U.S. campaigns. We know it's occurred. We know they lack the protocols in place. This is kind of an all of the above investigation into exactly what is taking place at ActBlue.
1: Let's switch gears if we could. Chairman Brian Stiles with me. He represents Wisconsin's first congressional district in the House. Talk to me about the Democrat Socialists of America, this takeover that's happening right now. Do you have any Democrat colleagues who are sane? Are there any left?
0: Well, this is not your grandfather's Democratic Party anymore. In the small handful of Democrats who do represent that part of the party are now becoming beholden to the new rising influence in the Democratic Party, which is the Democratic Socialists of America. Effectively, the Democratic Party has been hijacked by socialists, by activists, and by radicals. And if individuals don't succumb to that pressure, they get pushed out of the way. And we've seen that time and again in primaries across the country. And so we brought to the floor of the House a resolution this week to say, do you oppose and reject socialism? Do you reject the platform of the Democratic Socialists of America? And 192 Democrats voted against that because they are beholden to the radical leftists inside the party.
1: There are a lot of people are concerned that the Democrat Socialists, as they try to take over now, as they head into general elections, they're going to try to moderate. I mean, we kind of see that with Alexandria Ocasio-Cortez, this effort to kind of remake her into some sort of a moderate. Give us the kind of 30-foot view of how everything's looking heading into midterms. Are you going to the Republican midterm convention next week?
0: Yeah, I'll be in Dallas next week. I'm currently just stepped out of the Walworth County Fair in Wisconsin and southeast corner of the state.
1: That sounds fun.
0: Yeah, I'd rather be in Wisconsin any day, I'll tell you that. And especially in August and September, we have weather.
1: Listen, I love your cheese curds. I got to tell you, when I was at the RNC, loved them. I ate them every day.
0: Wisconsin has the best cheese and the best beer. I'll take ours against anybody's in the country.
1: Fair enough.
0: But the Democratic Party has just continued to radicalize. And the contrast that we will be showing at the convention in Dallas and the contrast that we're showing to the American people is incredibly stark. The Democratic Socialists of America, their platform is incredibly clear. They don't want borders. They want amnesty for every illegal immigrant in the United States of America. And of course, that means every illegal immigrant in the United States of America would become eligible to vote, which is, of course, the Democratic plan. They want non-citizens voting in U.S. elections, and they make that clear in the DSA platform. And that's what is so important that the American people understand, is in the reason that we brought the resolution to the floor was to show that 192 Democrats support this radical agenda of the Democratic Party. And it's the Republicans that bring the common sense conservative reforms that are needed to get this country back on track.
1: What do you hope to accomplish at the convention next week? I know the president's going to be there. The vice president's going to be there. Is it kind of like a rally the troops moment? What's the agenda?
0: I think it's to force the corporate legacy media to focus on two things. What we've already accomplished, things like the securing of the U.S.-Mexico border and getting illegal immigration at the U.S.-Mexico border effectively to zero, something almost nobody thought was possible before President Trump came back in on his second term. To highlight, for example, the tax reforms and the tax relief that we have provided to hardworking families. For example, no tax on Social Security, no tax on overtime, no tax on tips, but also to double down and to show the contrast between how crazy the Democratic Party continues to be with, for example, boys and girls sports or their interest in raising taxes, their goal to abolish effectively the border and make every illegal alien in the United States of America, a citizen of the United States, eligible to vote. And so forcing the corporate legacy media to examine that as we come up to 8 weeks to the election, the American public starts to tune in, paying attention on the importance of this upcoming primary is going to be absolutely essential.
1: Last question before I let you go, Chairman, which is that the jobs report today, 162,000 new jobs. That's great news. I'm not seeing it a lot of places, though, which is, again, one of the obstacles as you bring up the mainstream corporate media.
0: Yeah, no, exactly. It's about highlighting the success we've had. And I'd also note that these jobs that are being created in the private sector. We saw a time and again where Democratic presidents would come in, would tout jobs numbers, only when you peel back the onion to recognize that massive hiring had occurred in the government. What's good about being a conservative is you support the private sector jobs that grow our economy. And that is exactly what we see in this jobs report.
1: Chairman Brian Stile, thanks so much. I'll let you get back to the fair and have a great weekend.
0: Thanks for having me on.
1: You bet. More to come on the Guy Benson Show. It's me, Rich Zeoli, in for Guy on this busy Friday before Labor Day weekend, which normally would be a very slow day. We'd be talking about your favorite foods at the state fair, but not today, not now, no way. All right, we'll be right back.
2: In the swamp, not of the swamp. Guy Benson. The Big 89, WLS, Chicago.
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1: You know, the question around what Christine, producer Christine, does after the show is something that always hangs in our minds. I don't know if you were able to hear, there's a promo for George Bush talking about President Bush about 9-11. 9-11's next week, obviously. And Cookie, you mentioned how after the show today, you're going to be watching the 9-11 documentary on Netflix. Is that right?
22: That's correct.
1: I didn't even know there was one, to be honest with you.
22: Yes, I think it's something, I haven't watched it yet. It's something about the younger generation. So I'm intrigued. I had said to you, I said, Rich, all I want to do is go home, order some takeout and watch a 9-11 documentary. And I told my husband that and he said, boy, you sure know how to live on a Friday night.
1: Listen, there's nothing better in my mind. Takeout, watch a movie and don't go anywhere and don't deal with anybody. That's a fantastic Friday night. What are you talking about?
22: I know. Is that what happened? I mean, I hit 45 and even when my friends say, oh, do you want to come over? Do you want to do something? It's like, nope, no, I don't. No, mm-hmm. I don't. What happens? Yeah.
1: It's called middle age.
22: I also want to go to the beach tomorrow. And I know, oh my God, I'm such an old person. I know you got to get on the road, you know, early in New Jersey if you want to get to the beach. So I want to get up, you know, go to the gym. I don't know who I am. I want the old Cookie back.
1: Nah, the new Cookie, new and improved Cookie 2.0. now you watch this trial every day. You're going to miss the, what was it, the court reporter or the court jester? What's her name? Oh, who's the woman?
22: The court clerk. Good morning, Your Honor. That one.
1: That one. Yeah.
22: I love her. When she's like, good morning, Your Honor. In the Commonwealth of Massachusetts versus Lindsay Clancy, defended by Kevin Reddington. She just has such a way about her. And I just love the accent. I really do.
1: Yeah. And considering that it's a pretty depressing trial, but she was uplift every day. She was happy and in a great mood. Like, you know, good morning, Your Honor.
22: Good morning,
1: every
22: Your
1: day.
22: Honor.
1: Yeah.
22: We'll probably hear that again, I assume. Because it would be in the same court, correct?
1: I would. Well, they could ask for a change of venue. That's certainly possible. I don't know why they would.
22: What does a change of venue truly do?
1: In this day and age with media, nothing. I mean, in the old days, you'd change venue, you'd go to a place and nobody would know what you were talking about but now with social media, where are you going to go? The moon? Like, who doesn't know about this case?
22: Well, be honest, I think a lot of people didn't know about this case before 5 weeks ago.
1: No, I agree with you on that. But as of right now, at this moment,
22: everybody. That's all everybody is talking about.
1: Right. So changing venue would be to try to get 12 jurors who don't really feel passionately about this because they don't live there. Well, they're not neighbors with the person. That's not their community. That's kind of the old idea. But everybody's passionate about this case. So it doesn't matter where you move. If you move venue, I don't think it would change anything.
22: I agree with you. And I think it's going to be even harder to find a jury the next go around. After
1: right, you
22: so much hoopla. But listen, this has happened before and people will get through it. Like, look what happened with Karen Reed.
1: Mm-hmm.
22: It's the same thing. What is going on in New Jersey, in Massachusetts? What's up in the water up there?
1: Something in the water. It's the lobster rolls, I think. I think all the lobster that they're eating is the lobster. No, because that would be, Maine would really be affected by that if that was the case. I don't know. It's right. Karen Reed was Massachusetts. I forgot that.
22: Yeah, and there's Karen Reed, this one. There's another one coming up, I believe, about in Canton, about a cop that murdered his, you know, side piece girlfriend.
1: Oh, yeah. Yeah. I saw that one, too. Yeah.
22: So, my husband's from Massachusetts, right outside of Boston. His whole family's up there. I best stay in New Jersey for a while.
1: Probably smart. By the way, Jonathan Turley, I don't know if we can get him on the show. He's pretty busy, but he is just tearing Kevin Reddington apart on social media right now on Twitter.
22: He's been tearing Big Red apart for a while now, and I don't appreciate it.
1: He wrote, Reddington's attack on the holdout juror in front of the courthouse was, in my view, an outrageous and reckless moment. It would warrant a response from the judge about stoking the rage against this one juror. Reddington insisted that it is not a time for gloating and then declared how he crushed the district attorney. I would not be surprised if the district attorney Crew sends a letter to Judge Sullivan on the attack of Reddington on this holdout juror. The fact is that his name is likely to be discovered eventually, and Reddington just fueled the rage with rhetoric about stealing the case and denying justice for some unknown reason. The reason is that the juror was not convinced by the defense. It was a breathtaking lack of judgment and restraint from the defense counsel. In my view, it would warrant a communication from the court. In a nation of rage addicts, Reddington just supplied a villain for cathartic fury.
22: Can you explain the end? I don't understand what that means.
1: Cathartic, like it feels good. You know what I mean? You break something and because it feels good.
22: Yeah. I've done that many a time.
1: Have you ever you've heard of rage rooms, right? Where you can pay to smash things.
22: I would love to do that.
1: Yeah. I think they should bring him to the Jersey Shore Boardwalk. Just smash, you know?
22: I don't understand why people are coming down so hard on Big Red. He's just trying to defend his client, and he's doing everything he can.
1: Be honest, if I were charged, I'd hire him. I mean, I'm just saying, you know, I may not like the guy, but I'd hire him. You don't have to like your attorney. You just got to make sure he wins. All right, more to come on the Guy Benson Show. Don't go away.
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2: Once again today, dangerous heat and humidity. National Weather Service keeps a heat advisory in effect for Chicago. There are extreme heat warnings again today off to our southwest. Heat indices this afternoon to triple digits, air temps near 90. 73 with an isolated storm tonight, and then lower humidity over the weekend with 70s Saturday and Sunday. From the Weather Channel, I'm meteorologist Scott Laurie-Moore, WLS AM 890 with another update in 30 minutes.
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17: Fox News, I'm Tom Graham. A Massachusetts judge declaring a mistrial in the Lindsay Clancy murder trial. Fox's Brian Yenis outside the Plymouth courthouse.
23: A jury of nine women and three men deliberated for nearly 40 hours over the course of 6.5 days, and they came back deadlocked three times.
17: Clancy has admitted to killing her three young children. Her defense, though, argues she's not criminally responsible for strangling them to death because she suffered from postpartum psychosis. Attorney Kevin Reddington offering his praise following the mistrial.
24: I'm representing a woman who is a fantastic, wonderful individual. This woman is so brave.
17: He says he is ready to retry the case and blamed one individual juror for the mistrial. 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
29: Andy McCarthy, longtime federal prosecutor. 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
1: 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We appreciate it very, very much. It is the Guy Benson Show. It's me, Rich Zeoli, with you today. Thanks for hanging out. Appreciate it very, very much. First hour of the show was all about the trial. 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But I want to mention something. So last night, I had to go to a wake for a friend of mine who passed away very unexpectedly. I make wine with these friends in New Jersey. I've been making wine with them for 25 years, probably 20 years. It's good, by the way. It's very good wine. It's not the garage Italian wine that you're thinking of. It's actually really good. So one of the guys passed away. So we went up there, my wife and I, to the wake in North Jersey. And we drove back and we went by Rutgers University. Rutgers is the State University of New Jersey. And I have a buddy of mine who was at the game. He was there and we were teasing him because Rutgers, listen to this now, they paid. You ever wonder about waste in college or where your money goes in college or whether or not you should send your kids to college or your grandkids? Or they paid Rutgers $1.55 million to UMass to play them last night in their home opener. $1.5 million they paid, and then they got slaughtered. It was a humiliating loss by Rutgers. Rutgers got slaughtered by UMass after paying $1.55 million. And as I heard that, I could not believe that that actually occurs. We're talking about the cost of college. We have people out there who don't know how they're going to pay for college. We throw money around, especially when it comes to college football. I mean, it's insane to me. And then for them to have a humiliating loss, which, I mean, obviously they can't control that, but it shows you how stupid a decision that is to turn around and go, oh yeah, let's just throw $1 million at this. But it gets worse because when you look at the fact that, since the Rutgers, this is one example now, joined the Big Ten, $500 million hole. That's $500 million gone. Money, $500 million gone. The local newspaper, NJ.com, doing an investigation into this. They said there was a $78 million shortfall at the university in fiscal year 2025. $78 million. This is the state school. I mean, this is the kind of stuff that needs to be investigated. We're having all these investigations about fraud out there. We're having all these conversations about holding people accountable for fraud. A $78 million shortfall in fiscal year 2025, adding up to a stunning $516 million hole since joining the prestigious Big Ten Conference in 2014. The eye-popping numbers have spread like wildfire across social media. You've had Clay Travis jump in and talk about this. Chuck Todd jump in and talk about this. And people are just turning around and going, how is this even possible? It's possible because colleges have become money laundering institutions. They really have. They've become money laundering institutions. And now there's a whole thing where the latest now is this scam where You can leave college as an athlete, go play in the NFL, and then come back and play in college. And after this decision by this judge in Louisiana, they've ruled for the players, and now these players are going to be able to play. So Daquan Wright, Xavier Harris are cleared to return to college football after brief stints in the NFL. And this is the kind of thing that people are getting very, very upset about. 42 athletes from various different sports who have sued the NCAA in Louisiana to play a fifth and final season of college sports. So now they have an injunction on this. Governor Jeff Landry of Louisiana tweeted out, "The court has ruled in favor of the athletes. Again, they are not professional football players circling back after years in the NFL. They are college players who were told by the NCAA that they were done. So they took the only door that was open, only to watch the NCAA change the lock behind them. I'm sure these athletes are relieved and anxious to get back in the game. Let's spot the ball." So a lot of people are angry about this. The governor got replies from all over the place on this. But mainly people said that this is the kind of thing where if the colleges are going to be able to do this, and we're talking about the massive amounts of money that go to college football, maybe we should just deal with athletes who are not people that left college. Like maybe we should deal with people that are trying to play the game and they're amateurs. But that whole system now has blown apart. I mean, you realize that. And I have no problem with athletes making money on their image and likeness. No problem whatsoever. But between all the various gambling sites that are out there for this, do not kid yourself and think that college football is actually some sort of an amateur contest, because it's not. No way. And especially with this ruling right now, you have essentially now said that players can declare for the NFL draft, compete in the NFL preseason, and then return to college football, and then play college football. And obviously, these guys are really, really good. So the schools have an incentive to want them. But I think it's if you leave, should the door be closed? That's it. And we all know, and this is the joke about this, we all know these guys are not going to actually learn anything. They're not going to get a degree. They're not going to actually understand something. And I have looked at this from a variety of different angles, and it keeps coming down to the massive amount of money that is pumped into college sports, particularly college football, for example. And it seems to be never ending. Like the head coach at Rutgers, for example, that guy, if they were to fire him, he gets a $17 million payout. $17 million payout. Think about that for a second. $17 million to fire the guy. They're going to get rid of the guy. They got to pay him $17 million. Pretty good money. But where does it all come from? Now you can say, well, the football program makes money. Okay. Well, then why, like for Rutgers, for example, why are they $500 million in the hole? And every college is raising their tuition and passing more costs onto parents every single day. It seems like every single day. And you also have to have this conversation like, yeah, you know, if you're a college athlete, yes, I can understand why going to college works for you. I could definitely understand that. Because if you go, you can make a lot of money in your life. What about the people that go to college and just get a worthless art history degree? You know, I have a theory that a lot of what's fueling the Democrat Socialists of America right now is actually college for two fronts. Number one, it's the indoctrination of students in college by all these professors who are out there who are completely socialist in their thinking, and they love the philosophy of socialism, and they've never actually had a job outside of the classroom before. They've never actually worked in the private sector. They get these young, fertile minds in their classroom, and they start going on about how great socialism is. And they start trashing, like, when you start trashing capitalism in a school where you've got to spend $100,000 a year to go there, think about that for a second. You'll have these professors who get paid hundreds of thousands of dollars a year with football programs that bring in, you know, tens of millions of dollars for the university, and professors who trash capitalism. And if it wasn't for capitalism, nobody would be afford to send their kids there. And these colleges are not open to everybody. They're not open. It's not like you can just go and you can just jump in. I have friends who they're trying to send their daughter to Princeton. So they've had to hire a college advisor who can help them with the entire process of all this. And the other problem that I think is that so many people are graduating college, hundreds of thousands of dollars in debt. And unless you can get a gig with the NFL, I mean, which is great, more power to you if you can, then they find out they can't get a job. Now there are jobs open. We talked about this earlier. There are jobs open, but you have to be able to want to work. And maybe those jobs are blue collar. And for a lot of these college students who are graduating, blue collar work is not anything that they have on their dance card, on their bingo card. So no way, they're not doing that. So as you think about the question regarding how is the Democrat Socialists of America, how are they making so much progress? It's that twofold point. Number one, the indoctrination. And then number two, it is turning around and producing these worthless degrees that, quite frankly, people go out there and they don't know what to do with an art history degree. They have no idea. They try to find a job and they can't find a job that's going to actually help them. So they get mad. They listen to Hassan Piker talk about the oligarchs and capitalism and everything else. And they go, oh, that sounds great to me. I'll sign up for that. I'll sign up because I understand the frustration and the anger. But colleges and universities keep fueling this, and there's no checks whatsoever on this. If anything, the government just empowers all this by making student loans just completely available to anybody. So colleges raise the rates, and the government lets you borrow more money. And there's no incentive whatsoever for colleges to cut costs, hold costs in line, nothing. Because if they charge $150,000 a year, which at one point they eventually will, it doesn't matter because somebody will be able to get government money to go to that school. And so there's zero financial accountability. There's zero consequences. And the marketplace doesn't punish them. Because if Harvard charges $200,000 a year, then the other Ivy Leagues will do it too. And there'll be a long waiting list of people that try to get into those schools. So I find it a little interesting as everybody's angry about this idea of these NFL players going to play college after they left the NFL. I find it a little interesting because the you could argue that the football programs are the probably only profitable part of many of these schools. But because there's no accountability and because it's all like a giant like potpourri of money, and then money goes missing, like the case at Rutgers, for example, they have no idea where it went. They literally have no idea where it went. And nobody seems to care about that. Like, that outrage pales in comparison to the outrage over NFL athletes being able to go back into college. Let me play you this. This is Clemson football's head coach, who, after the ruling came out by the judge in Louisiana, saying that these athletes can play. And this is a temporary injunction. It may not go all the way. And by the way, I'd love to know what you think about this. I mean, do you think it's somebody who graduates, not graduates, a lot of these athletes don't graduate, but they leave. Do you think that after they leave college to go to the NFL, and if they can't make it in the NFL, and then they come back to college, they should be able to play? Because that's really the question. If they can make it in the NFL and make the money and everything else, but now these athletes can make money as an athlete, which they couldn't do years ago. So if they can't make it in the NFL, they turn around and then they say, yeah, you know what? We'll play here. And then while I'm playing here, I can make money on my name, my image, and my likeness. Hey, it's capitalism, right? It's all capitalism. But this is what the head coach of Clemson had to say.
4: Chapel, I'm at kind of a loss of words. I would just say it's kind of embarrassing. I mean, honestly, it's just embarrassing. That's where we are. And I don't blame the kids and people trying to take advantage of the system. I just think it's embarrassing where we are with college football. No pun intended. We just stay in our lane, you know, here at Clemson. Try to. Every now and then somebody will ram into us, but we try to just kind of handle our business here. But it's embarrassing. I mean, it really is. You know, we have no rules. There's no governance. I mean, it's a joke.
1: And you know, that frustration that he's talking about, too, is a frustration that's echoed by a lot of people when they think that there's no accountability whatsoever. None. Zero accountability for anything. I mean, I live in New Jersey. So when I read that story about Rutgers, I just lost my mind. And I said, this is another example of universities, colleges, and they're just able to funnel money. And then nobody looks into what they're doing because they don't want to. They don't want to question this stuff. It's the same reason why they don't want to question this ruling right now, because if it helps the school, if it makes the school more money, then eventually they'll all do it. I mean, if these schools can make more money by having former NFL players play who left their college and come back, then they'll do it. That's the bottom line. Their professors will preach about socialism and scream about socialism, but the schools will absolutely 100%, if it helps their bottom line, they'll bring the students back in a heartbeat. I shouldn't even call them students. They'll bring the athletes back in a heartbeat. No doubt about it. This is what Clay Travis had to say about the missing money from Rutgers. Holy crap, Rutgers Athletics lost $78 million last year. The schools lost $516.9 million since they joined the Big Ten. To this day, I still don't know where that money went. And then a school pays $1.5 million to have another school play it on its home opener, and then it gets destroyed. How stupid is that? But look, I mean, more power to the athletes, like the coach said. Go play. Why not? Here's Daquan Wright and his attorney reacting to the judge's ruling, letting them leave the NFL effectively and go play in college again.
5: What are you most looking forward to about Saturday?
6: Just putting on a college uniform again and going out there and have fun and embracing my opportunity.
7: It's not about Coach Kiffin. It's not about LSU. It's about treating these kids fairly. It's about the fair application. If you're going to apply the rules, apply them fairly to everyone. So today, justice was served. And justice was served to the SEC. It was served like a cold cup of gumbo, and that judge forced them to eat it.
1: Cold cup of gumbo. And here's the head coach of UT Austin. He is not happy with this whatsoever. Cut 43.
9: The fact that somebody out there is going to take a player on off of an NFL roster and tell somebody who's been doing it for 9 months, go kick rocks, that morally is wrong.
1: That morally is wrong. Do you agree with that? Is that morally wrong? All right, that's the question for you here on the Guy Benson Show. And by the way, you know, as we're watching, it is a mistrial in the Lindsey Clancy case. I spent a lot of time on that earlier today. And politically speaking, I will just tell you that the dividing lines are already being drawn over this lone juror holdout who was apparently the guy that led to this mistrial in the first place. So keep your eyes on that for the weekend. But as far as just kicking back and watching college football and thinking it could be without controversy, not going to happen today as we head into this Labor Day weekend. We'll be right back.
3: Miss a minute, miss a lot. 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
1: So as we continue here on the Guy Benson Show, we were just chatting off air a little bit, heading into Labor Day weekend. What you got any big plans, Cookie? You going to the beach?
32: Yeah, just to the beach.
1: Okay. Just to the beach.
11: Yeah, nothing huge. I just want to
1: relax. That's great that you're going to the beach. It's a big deal.
11: Yeah, and you know what? I want to get ready because Guy Benson will be back on Tuesday.
1: Yes.
11: So.
1: Yeah, is he fired up for his return show on Tuesday?
11: Yes, he is. I think we all are.
1: Do you have great guests lined up? You have a little tease for us?
11: I do. We are going to have Brett Baer. We're going to have Mary Catherine Hamm. And we're going to have Enes Kanter on.
1: Wow.
11: Yeah.
1: Perfect time with Enes Kanter.
11: Actually, Guy doesn't know all that. So there you go, Guy.
1: There you go. Great job by you. And Enes Kanter, too. It's a perfect time with the WNBA announcing that they have their new commissioner after the woke commissioner got fired because you didn't know what a woman was.
11: Yeah.
1: She was the head of the women's basketball association and didn't know what a freaking woman was. How can you do that job if you don't know what a woman is?
11: It'll be interesting.
1: It's literally in the name. It's in the name, Christine.
11: Well, Rich, I don't want to get myself in trouble. You never know.
1: Well, that's true. But he'll be a great guest because he wants to play for the WNBA.
11: Yes, he does, which I find hysterical.
1: Yeah, he wants to put on a jersey and play, which I'm all for that. I think that would be fantastic. Just get a group of guys together, Enes Kanter and his buddies, and do that. Wonderful. And Brett Baer wants to play for the WNBA too, right?
11: Does he?
1: No, I'm kidding. I'm just joking. It's not why you're having him on the show.
11: No, yeah. I figured it would be good just to get Guy and Brett back in the groove, you know, and then especially Mary Catherine Hamm. We're going to do a special segment with her where she goes through all the big news of the summer that Guy may have missed, and then Guy can give his opinion about.
1: Oh, excellent. Very good. Do you think he's been paying attention to the news this summer?
11: Of course he has. I do think he's really spaced himself more than ever. And I'm happy for him for that because he really wanted to just, you know, be home with the family. He never gets time like that. He's a very, very busy person. He's constantly on the road. We're actually heading on the road next, not this coming week, but the following week, we're going to Kansas City. We're going to do a really fun event at KCMO with Pete Mundo. And we're going to go to Monday Night Football out there to see the Chiefs and the Broncos.
1: Very nice. Excellent.
11: Yes. It'll be
1: and
11: a good time.
1: Maybe some of those players will be playing in college before you know it.
11: Rich.
1: They can hope. You got to have a dream, right? Just kidding.
11: I don't see a big deal about that.
1: You don't?
11: No, but I'm also not a huge, you know, college football person. And also, nobody's coming to me about anything talking football because I'm a huge Jets fan. So.
1: Yeah. Yeah. You poor thing. You deserve a day at the beach and a cocktail.
11: Thank you.
1: All Jet fans, you deserve that. All right, big hour coming up. The jobs report looks fantastic. It's great. Let's talk about it. Don't go away.

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5: Did you see what the U.S. Senator from Connecticut did? 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
7: Looking forward to some cooler numbers for Labor Day weekend. We've got 3 days with the 70s coming back into play. 79 on Saturday, 76 on Sunday, and 79 for Labor Day Monday. So much closer to average. It's a warm night tonight, though, with thunderstorms, 73. Mostly cloudy Saturday, cooler, 79. From the Weather Channel, I'm meteorologist Scott Laurie-Moore. WLS AM 890 with another update in 30 minutes.
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9: Lindsay Clancy trial is over. I'm Lisa Brady, Fox News. The murder case ending in a mistrial more than 3 years after Clancy's three young children were strangled to death. Fox's Brian Yenis at the courthouse in Plymouth.
10: This jury of nine women and three men deliberated for about 40 hours over 6.5 days. But in the end, they could not reach a unanimous decision about whether or not Lindsay Clancy was sane enough to be held criminally responsible. District Attorney Tim Cruz said this trial was not about the mental health care system. It was about the cruel and calculated murder of three children. A decision is still yet to come on whether there will be a retrial.
11: The noise in this case may be louder than it is for other prosecutions in our county, but we have treated it the same as any other case. Children were murdered, and it's our job to seek justice.
9: Defense attorney Kevin Reddington, who argued Clancy was suffering from postpartum psychosis during the killings, says she grieves her children.
12: I'm representing a woman who is a fantastic, wonderful individual. This woman is so brave.
9: Reddington telling reporters Clancy should have had an acquittal. He made an unsuccessful last-minute appeal to the Massachusetts Supreme Court, arguing in part a holdout juror was refusing to follow the law on reasonable doubt. President Trump says his super PAC, Mega Inc., will likely spend up to $500 million on the midterm elections.
13: Yeah, we're going to spend a lot of money because we don't want to lose our country.
9: He says contributions will be made to candidates, and he thinks Republicans will do well.
13: Nobody's ever had a first 1.5 years like we have. So we're going to just see. I'm going to spend whatever amount of money necessary to try and help us.
9: The president argues his policies are spurring record investment in the U.S. Democrats say his agenda is failing and making life less affordable. America is listening to Fox News.
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3: And Guy Benson will be back from paternity next week. So I know you're excited about that. But hey, thank you for hanging with me this summer and today. I appreciate it very, very much. And I'm really excited to welcome to the show a guy that I've spoken to in the past, Stephen Moore, co-founder of Unleash Prosperity. He's a writer for the Wall Street Journal, author of The Trump Economic Miracle and The Plan to Unleash Prosperity Again. Steve Moore, how are you, my friend?
4: Well, I'm great. I mean, we just had a blockbuster jobs report, so very happy about that. I mean, just one of the best we've seen in a long, long time, with a huge number of increase in jobs and people working. And then you had a big increase in people looking for work, which is a good thing, people entering the labor force. So good news. It's just about the right time. The economy seems to be getting back on track again after now. Look, prices are still high. I had to fill up the other day. I was driving a car with that takes diesel. I paid $100.
3: Mm-hmm. Yeah. I have a diesel Jeep, yeah. And it's brutal. It's five. Yeah. The average right now, $5.85.
4: Yeah. So it's high. But look, I think the sign today is good things are coming for the economy. There are a lot of jobs out there and more jobs available than people looking for work.
3: So 162,000 jobs created, which is fantastic. Can you give us a little idea, Steve Moore, about where those sectors, where the jobs were created?
4: Well, that's one of the most interesting things is where the jobs were created. And it's so interesting that so many of these jobs came from the from construction. And you know, where the construction is coming from is one of the most controversial issues of the day, which is data centers. Mm-hmm. Well, we're building data centers all over the country now, and they are prodigious producers of new jobs. And these are union jobs that pay, you know, oftentimes $100,000 a year with benefits. So that's a big part of it. There's a manufacturing boom going on in the country as well. Now, we did see one negative thing. We did see an increase in government jobs, which we don't want to see. We want government jobs to be reduced, not increased. But overall, very positive picture. Wages were up 3% over the year. So they're running at pace with inflation right now. But, you know, you still see consumer confidence is low because people are still upset about your grocery prices and gas prices.
3: What do you make of the president's recent moves with regards to beef, where he, I guess, temporarily suspended some tariffs, right, regarding cows that come from other countries?
4: I'm sorry, which tariffs are you talking about?
3: Related to the beef, to try to bring beef prices down.
4: Oh, the beef. Yeah. Well, that's kind of a complicated issue. And
3: foreign cows, right?
4: Yeah, it's complicated because, you know, we have less cattle in the United States today than any time in the last 50 years. And so that, you know, we're just not, we don't have the beef producers we used to. There was a worm this year that affected a lot of the cattle in Texas that reduced the stock. And so, yet the cattle farmers are hurting. And yet, have you been to the grocery store lately, tried to buy ground beef or steak?
3: Yeah.
4: It's really, really expensive. So on the one hand, Trump's kind of between a rock and a hard place. So he wants to help the farmers and the ranchers so they get a decent price for their cattle. But on the other hand, he doesn't want, you know, a steak that costs $30. So that he tried to put a tariff on some of the imported beef, and that would have just raised the price at the grocery store. So I don't actually know what his current position is because it's changed over the last few weeks.
3: And Steve, today the president, vis-a-vis Kevin Hassett, came out and said, look, you know, the Federal Reserve needs to lower interest rates. The August jobs report came in stronger than expected, 162,000 jobs, as we're talking about. And if the Fed doesn't lower interest rates, the president wrote on Truth Social, lower the interest rates because the USA is a much stronger credit than it was just a short time ago. A strong country means a lower interest rate. It's a better credit. And lower the rate or I'll stop trading with countries with which we have a deficit. Steve Moore, what does that mean?
4: Well, boy, is that complicated. First of all, you know, I was on Fox News this morning when the jobs report came out, this blockbuster, great jobs report. And a lot of the people on Wall Street were moaning, oh, my gosh,

0: you know, more people working, and they seem to think that more people working is going to lead to more inflation. I never understood the logic of that. And by the way, neither does Kevin Warsh, our new Fed secretary. That's called the Phillips curve. It's completely wrong. When more people are working and more people are producing things, then the price of things goes down. It doesn't go up. And so now, what is Kevin Warsh going to do? I think he's going to hold pat. I don't, you know, there were some people saying, well, now we should raise interest rates. I think that would be a mistake. But I don't think he can cut rates right now either, because we still have 3.5% inflation, and we got to get it, push it down to below 2%. So I think the right course of action to keep it where it is, let the economy recover. We got to get that oil price come down. And when the oil price comes down, the rest of the prices will come down. So I think we're on a good path right now, but the Fed, in my opinion, cannot be cutting rates right now.
1: Not cutting rates right now. Okay. But let's think about housing for a second, Steve. Mortgage rates have surged to a high of 6.71%. There's a global bond sell-off.
0: Yeah.
1: I mean, do you worry that the housing market is stagnant or may even get worse if interest rates don't come down and those mortgage rates don't come down?
0: Well, that's another. You're asking tough questions today.
1: I'm sorry. I'm going. You're brilliant. So I figured I might as well
0: better for this. But look, it is a tough question because on the one hand, you know, look, we've seen big run up in prices. I'm a homeowner, and we've got most of our mortgage paid off. So I like the fact that housing values have gone up because it's an asset to us. But like for my kids who don't own a home and want to buy one, you know, they want prices to fall. I do think you're going to see. I'll make a prediction. I think over the next couple of years, you're going to see a fall in home values because people simply can't afford to buy the homes at the current prices. Obviously, you're right. The more the mortgage rate goes up, the more people, again, can't afford to buy a new home. You know, when I was young, I bought my first house with my wife at 31 years old. It was about $130,000. And I had some help with my parents, help pay the down payment. But you can't find anything. I mean, you can't find anything less than $500,000 today, yeah. You know, in a lot of markets. So it's just tough for young people. But the mortgage rates, I'll tell you one thing, you know, again, I'm older than you are, but when I graduated from college, you know what the mortgage interest rate was? It was 16%. So I laugh when people complain about 6 and 7% mortgages because, you know, I was lived through an era when mortgage rates were a lot higher than they are today. But I sure would like to see those mortgage rates come down because I want my kids to become homeowners. They can't afford to do it right now.
1: Yeah. All right. I'm going to ask you an easy one. All right. Do you ever think?
0: Please ask me.
1: No, it's Friday before Labor Day. This is easy. This is very easy. Do you ever think it's okay to wear shorts in the workplace?
0: Wait, say that again.
1: Is it ever okay to wear shorts in the workplace?
0: You know, I do, but that's when I'm working at home. But, you know, it's funny because today's Labor Day. I mean, this is Labor Day weekend. And, you know, so Friday, this is the Friday before. And I was very tempted to wear shorts then because it's a hot day in Washington, D.C. But I thought, nah, you know, I don't think the boss should wear shorts into the office. But you know, the way it's getting to be casual every day, I wouldn't be surprised if that day isn't far away where people are wearing shorts to the office. Do you do it?
1: No, I don't. I don't think men should ever wear shorts unless they're by a body of water. That's my opinion. Or on a golf course, but that's it. Yeah, I'm tough. Yeah. All right, now back to the hard question, Steve Moore. Let's go. as we think about the economy right now, and we think about, you mentioned consumer confidence is still low. How do we fix that? Because, I mean, we're getting into, I guess, the holiday season now, before you know it. I mean, I went to Costco the other day. They have all the Christmas decorations up right now. So knowing that, what steps need to happen to help consumer confidence raise? Or rise.
0: Well, okay, so that is an easier question, but it's still a hard one. Okay, so first of all, if you look at the polling, if you look at consumer confidence among Republicans, guess what?
1: You want me to guess? Okay, we feel good. We feel good.
0: Yeah,
1: the Democrats don't.
0: Good.
1: Yeah,
0: if you're a Republican, so Republicans are twice as likely to say the economy is good than Democrats are. So what that's telling you is, you know, we could be living in the Garden of Eden right now, and a lot of Democrats say this economy sucks. I mean, you know, and they'll say that because they don't like Trump. Now, I was sort of like that when Biden was president. You know, but the economy really was bad when Biden was president. But in other words, you see what I'm saying is that I think a lot of Democrats will never say they have confidence in the economy while Donald Trump is in office. Now, what there's a concept in economics, and I'm going to give you an economics lesson today, called revealed preference. And what that means is you don't have to poll people about what they're going to do. Just watch what they're doing. In other words, people say, oh, I have no confidence. I'm a consumer. I don't have, but they're spending like crazy. I mean, that we found out in our jobs report today, consumers are still spending a lot of money. And so that's the most important thing. People do have money and they are spending it.
1: Yeah, no, I agree with you. I feel good about the economy. I would feel better if the war with Iran ended.
0: Yes, me too.
1: I think everybody would, right?
0: Yeah. Yeah. So you're asking yourself easy questions.
1: Yeah, I'm asking exactly. That's how I roll. I ask you the hard ones, no. Ask myself the easy ones, Steve. That's how we do it. Stephen Moore is with me, of course, the great economist. It's great to have him on the show. Author, you see him on Fox News all the time. Follow him at Stephen Moore on Twitter. All right, let me ask you about where things stand with the trade war with Canada right now, because it doesn't seem to me that people are nervous about that. I don't know. Should they be? Is this going to be a big deal? How does this affect things? And I know you're not a tariffs guy. I'm not a tariffs guy either. Yeah, so you and I are both simpatico on that. But obviously this is something the president feels very strongly about. So where does that stand right now?
0: Well, it's, you know, we're starting to see threats of tariffs much more often. And, you know, we've got this mini trade war going on now with Canada. My feeling is let's get tough with the real bad actor. And you know who that bad actor is.
1: China.
0: Yeah. Yeah, exactly. So I'd like to, you know, I like Canada. I like Canadian bacon. I like Dan Aykroyd.
1: I like Dan Aykroyd. You know.
0: So, you know, I don't see the why we're fighting with Canada. Although it is true, Trump is right, that Canada is not, they're putting very high tariffs on American agriculture and dairy products, and that's not fair. But I think not, given the fact that things are expensive right now and that we still have 3.5% inflation headed down to 2%, I don't think now is a good time to impose tariffs, because obviously if you're a consumer, you pay those tariffs and that raises prices.
1: Stick around here on the Guy Benson Show. We'll be right back with Stephen Moore. There's not a better guy to talk about the economy with than Steve Moore. We'll do it on the other side of the break here on the Guy Benson Show.
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1: We are back on a busy Friday before Labor Day weekend, and it's Rich Zeoli filling in for Guy Benson. Back with my friend Steve Moore. He is one of the brightest economists out there. Let's go. Now, earlier you said in Fox Business, I'm going to read this. You said, we have 7 million job openings in this country. We have a shortage of workers, not a shortage of jobs. That is a good problem to have. I am bullish on America. My greatest concern is the Democrat Party that has gone off a deep end of socialism. Yes. Do you think, well, first of all, two-part question, right? So I'm going to make this really hard for you. Two-part question. Number one, how dangerous are these socialists? And number two, are Republicans doing enough to let people know how expensive the socialists will make it?
0: I think we're not taking them seriously enough. I mean, I think these people are deadly serious. I think they're deadly wrong. I think if we go down the path that they want to, it will cause a lot of deprivation, a lot of poverty, a lot of Americans will be hurt. By the way, the people at the bottom will be hurt the most. I mean, socialism and communism have never worked anywhere at any time. So I am really nervous about this, and it's catching on with young people. And I was on Mark Levin's show on Fox the other day. I said, look, we have ourselves to blame. You know, I'm a baby boomer because we've allowed our kids to be indoctrinated in our schools. They're being taught that socialism works in our schools and that free market capitalism doesn't. So the answer to your question is yes, I'm very nervous about it. Teach your kids, folks, teach your kids about this America being a land of opportunity, a place where anyone can succeed, where freedom is so cherished, where so many hundreds of thousands, if not millions, have given their life to preserve our freedoms. Never, never, never give the government your freedom. You know, I mean, it's that simple. Why would we do that?
1: Yeah, no, I completely agree with you. And I think that as you see young people who go to college, they get indoctrinated by professors who tell them socialism's great, it just hasn't been tried correctly, and they believe this stuff. And for a lot of them, they're angry. I don't know why they're angry when there's all these jobs that are available for them, but they're angry. And then they listen to guys like Hassan Piker and these other people selling them socialism. I think Republicans need to do a better job of pushing back on this. Yes. They say they're crazy, yes, but break it down for me. Make me understand how their ideas will cost me more money. And that's how I think they prove to me that they would make the affordability crisis worse, not better. And then I think Republicans can win.
0: So I've got that's an easy one. Can I answer that one?
1: Yes. Yes. Well, it's a softball for you. Go ahead.
0: I feel strongly. First of all, two points. Number one, you know, you're right on the affordability issue. What Republicans should be doing, which states do you think have the most highest costs?
1: California, New York, New Jersey.
0: Yes. Yeah. Yes, ding, ding, ding. Every blue state has high costs, with maybe a couple exceptions, and every red state has the lowest costs. So why would you think that if Democrats take over Washington that they would lower costs? They don't do that in their states and cities. And so that's, you know, and I've been trying to coach Republicans to say that. You can't – look, I understand people are angry about the cost of things, but Democrats – you know what gas costs in California right now? $6 a gallon.
1: Mm-hmm.
0: Why would you want to put Gavin Newsom in charge of the American economy?
1: Yeah, they import most of their gasoline because of all their woke climate change nonsense, which is insane.
0: And California has, it's an energy rich state.
1: Yeah.
0: It could be like Texas if they just went after it. Now, I want to make another point about socialism, because this is really the issue of the day. It is also tied with a very disturbing decline in patriotism by young people. They don't, you know, I grew up loving America, and I was taught the greatness of America. We don't teach that in our schools anymore. And, you know, the people who are the most patriotic are the people who came to America from other countries and kissed the ground when they get here. So we need to instill civics in our history, in our education system, so people can appreciate the greatness of our nation.
1: Yeah, I completely agree with you. I think that idea of patriotism and loving this country is a great idea, because you go along with the socialists, Steve Moore, and in addition to their crazy economic ideas, they want to fundamentally transform the republic. You know, pack the Supreme Court, get rid of the Senate.
0: They do.
1: I mean, it's really crazy things. This country would not look the way it is now, but they only get away with that because patriotism's not on the rise, and they're able to turn around and go, America's a terrible place. So we have to push back on that, too, no doubt.
0: So one other quick point on this is that, you know, I'm so shocked that the Democrats keep talking about democracy, democracy, democracy. Well, we are not a democracy. You know that.
1: Right.
0: We're a republic.
1: Right.
0: And the reason we're a republic is because, you know, what's the old saying? A democracy is two wolves and a sheep voting on what to have for dinner. It doesn't work out so well for the people in the minority. So my point is, if you care about minority and the rights of minority, that's why we have the checks and balances of our system. That's why we have a Senate. That's why we have a Supreme Court. That's why we, you know, we cherish voting rights and things like that. And when you let somebody vote illegally, then you're basically disenfranchising the people who do have the right to vote. So I think it's important for people to understand the checks and balances that we have in our system by our geniuses who were founding fathers, set up a system to protect the rights of minority, and yet they want to get rid of those protections.
1: Well said. One more question, and it's an easy one. Are you looking forward to a long weekend?
0: You better believe it. 3 days. My wife and I are going out to the lake. We're going to have a great time, and we're going to celebrate. You know, we're going to celebrate the American worker, but not the, you know, the labor unions think it's for the unions. No, it's for great, productive American workers who work hard 40, 50, 60 hours a week.
1: Yeah, well, listen, we try. We do our best. Follow him at Stephen Moore. Thanks, my friend. Have a great long weekend. Enjoy the lake.
0: Thank you. Bye.
1: And we'll be right back on the Guy Benson Show. More to come. Lots of breaking news. Don't go away.
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13: Looking forward to some cooler 70s for high temps for Labor Day weekend. Saturday, Sunday, and Labor Day Monday. The upper 80s do return Tuesday, Wednesday next week again. 73 degrees tonight with some thunderstorms. Very humid weather this evening. Mostly cloudy Saturday. Cooler, high 79, low 69 with north winds. Partly cloudy Sunday, high 76. From the Weather Channel, I'm meteorologist Scott Lauriemore. WLS AM 890 with another update in 30 minutes.
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15: Fox News, I'm Tom Rigotti. The judge declares a mistrial in the Lindsey Clancy murder trial as the Plymouth, Massachusetts jury was deadlocked over whether Clancy was criminally responsible for murdering her three young children. Defense attorney Kevin Reddington slammed one holdout juror, saying he refused to follow the law on reasonable doubt.
16: You could see how defeated they were sitting there. And I got a funny feeling that they would have gone on for another week if they had to. So I hope that guy can sleep well at night.
15: The defense claimed Clancy had postpartum psychosis. The state can retry Clancy. Americans continue to pay more at the pump as the holiday weekend begins. Fox's Jeff Manasseh.
17: The national average for diesel climbing to $5.85 a gallon. The average for regular unleaded, $4.14 per gallon.
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26: Filling in for Guy Benson, it's Rich Zeoli.
1: And great to have you with us today. Guy Benson will be back next week from paternity leave. Earlier today, I talked to Liz Peek. We had a great conversation about all the breaking news, and here's part of that interview. Liz, first and foremost, Do you hope that they retry the case?
3: Well, I think so, because it's inconceivable to me that this heinous event will have no repercussions whatsoever, that Lindsay Clancy goes back to what, her old life? I mean, goes back to walking around as a completely free and exonerated person. I mean, this is unacceptable. I think it's unacceptable to most people.
1: Yeah. Now, I guess devil's advocate would be if the defense, or if the case happens again and they lose, does that vindicate Lindsay Clancy? I don't know. I mean, that's probably one of the questions that they're wrestling with, right? Which is, if it was 11-1, do they think that they can sway the jury in a different direction next time?
3: I wonder if the passage of time will cool the emotional support for this woman. I would hope maybe that it does. But I also wonder whether the prosecution might seek some reduced charges as opposed to first degree murder.
1: Yeah.
3: You know, did he overreach? I think that's a possibility, because inevitably the defense was going to go to this postpartum depression thing, thereby generating a lot of support from a lot of women who have had experience, not of this magnitude perhaps, but, you know, had some experience with depression after giving birth. But I think, you know, I do believe we live in a period, an era where people are almost never held accountable for anything. They're not held accountable for things they said 5 years earlier. They're not held accountable for completely heinous opinions and bigotry and all kinds of things because they say, I'm sorry, or they take down a tweet or something. Obviously, this is much graver, but it's a little bit the same, right? It's like, okay, well, golly, she was feeling sorry for herself and sorry about a lot of things. And so she went and strangled her three children. I just don't buy that. I'm sorry. And plus, by the way, this whole idea that voices were talking to her, experts have said, look, she did look it, to her credit. She went out looking for treatment. She went to the ER. She did complain about being very severely depressed. She never mentioned voices. I mean, this is like all of a sudden in one day, the voices told her to do this. It seems a little far-fetched to me, but I don't know. I don't know. The jury doesn't know. But again, it seems to me she has got to pay some penalty for this horrible, horrible thing she did.
1: Liz, what do you make of all these? I mean, I think they're crazy, but these women wearing pink who are cheering for her. She's going into the courthouse and they're out there with their signs. And I mean, I just can't comprehend how somebody could root for her. I mean, the only thing you should root for here is justice and that the jury gets it right. I don't get it, but this has become a cause celeb. It's also been something that's been linked to feminism in a way that, you know, if you don't support Lindsay Clancy, you're a toxic masculinity. You don't support women. I mean, it's gone off the deep end in that sense.
3: I think a lot of these issues, a lot of these protests go off the deep end, right? Let's talk about the abortion debate. I have a lot of friends who support the right to choose. Okay, that's great. But then when New York passes a law saying that you can basically abort a baby up till 9 months, all my friends said, oh, no, they didn't do that. Yes, they did. And you don't even have to have a doctor sign on. People were cheering that. It seems to me someone who aborts a baby at 8 months or whatever is equally monstrous. I mean, again, there is people have adopted the idea that women should be able to do absolutely anything they want with children. And, you know, I have to say the Free Press took this on today and they were sort of saying, well, you know,
1: yes,
3: maybe postpartum depression goes till you're 15 years old. I mean, the kid's 15 years old. And when does it end? I just don't buy it. I don't think this is acceptable. But by the way, neither is murdering the CEO of United Health in cold blood. That guy also, it should not be celebrated. This is preposterous in our country right now. We are celebrating acts of violence in pursuit of some mythical, I don't know what, revenge against the world or something. I do think a lot of these women, you know, are just kind of sick in the head. I'm sorry. I really do. I really don't think they're very healthy, well-adjusted people. If you can really feel celebratory or massively supportive of a woman who kills her three kids, I feel sorry for you.
1: Liz Peek, I agree with you. I mean, I was reading that Free Press article today, and she brings up Canada and their infanticide laws, and that's just insane.
3: Yeah.
1: And then the idea that that could come to the United States. I could absolutely see that coming to the United States, you know, if a woman murders her baby.
3: You're not held accountable if you kill a kid in the first year of, yeah. I mean, I find that so morally repugnant that it just makes me want to cry. But this whole event has made me want to cry because there is nothing good that happened here. There is no women's liberation. Women did not get liberated to go and slaughter their own children. That just is not the case.
1: And yet it has become a situation where this lone juror, who's most likely a man based on what the defense attorney said, this guy is going to be doxxed. They're going to want to kill this guy. I mean, I think he's brave. I mean, I applaud him, but you know, if it hasn't happened already, they're going to be, and Kevin Reddington basically already kind of doxxed the guy. They're going to be going after this guy and saying toxic masculinity. They're going to want him dead. Yeah. I mean, he's going to need like his own police force to protect him.
3: Yeah, I am surprised that the prosecution allowed a jury that was so heavily female.
1: And for the full interview, listen at GuyBensonShow.com, FoxNewsPodcast.com, or wherever you listen to podcasts. Coming up next, the home stretch. Don't go anywhere. We'll be right back.
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0: I've seen some people say the system failed Sheridan Gorman. 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
1: Now, I'm glad Christine is here, actually, because I know for a fact she loves the 1980s, loves the 80s, and wishes you could jump in a DeLorean, set it to 1985, and show up. Am I right?
9: Oh, my gosh. If I could come here dressed as Madonna from the 80s, I would be a happy gal.
1: Mm-hmm.
9: A happy material gal. See
1: material
9: what I did there?
1: Gal.
9: See what I did there?
1: Yeah, I did. In a material world. So I was just very disappointed when I heard Ryan Reynolds trash the 1980s, because I love Ryan Reynolds in Deadpool. But I don't really know about him in his personal life. But he trashed the 1980s, and that is my favorite decade because it is the best decade ever. It's the greatest decade. That's not something we can debate. It is just a fact. And here's what Ryan Reynolds said, part one.
11: What's interesting about when you get far enough away from a time period that's quite distinct, I think there's always a lovely feeling associated with it. It's almost like you pave over all the trauma with like puppy dogs and ice cream. And the 80s was a brutal, brutal time for people. It was a mess. Like, you know, people forget that it was like that was a tremendous strife, sociopolitical tensions everywhere. Mm. You know, we're still like pretty fresh off like a Cuban Missile Crisis, which is only like, what, 15, 20 years before. So, you know, it's a tumultuous period. But you look back at it now and you're like, oh, yeah, Top Gun, cocaine. Like, no, it was like really scary.
1: Now, come on, Cookie, what is he talking about right now? The 80s are the greatest.
9: Really, what is he talking about? I think this man, I'm sorry, I don't like him and I don't like his wife, Blake Lively, even though they're both just stunning looking people, but I don't like them as people. And I think that this guy really just likes to hear himself talk. Clip number two.
11: So I think, you know, I think when you look back at 2026 and this era, I think they're going to, like, pick on the big ticket items that don't really, didn't really leave the footprint culturally that you would think it would. Like, I don't know, so much of the aughts were, like a mix of all the decades previous, whereas the decades previous were their own thing. So I don't know. I wonder what it's going to be. It's going to be, like, the COVID era or something. I have no idea.
13: No, you're probably right. It'll be rose-colored glasses.
11: Of course. We are living in the friggin' salad days right now. We just don't know it.
1: I don't know what the hell he's talking about, salad days. We lived in the food court days of the mall, Christine, in the 80s, and they were great.
9: So did he say salad?
1: I think he said that.
9: Yeah, no.
1: He also brings up the Cuban Missile Crisis. Nobody in the 80s was talking about the Cuban Missile Crisis. No one.
9: I really don't understand. I would love to have somebody debate you on the 80s because I always have said that I wish I was born maybe 1970 or 65 or 65 so that I could have been like a teenager slash in my 20s during the 80s. So I could have gone to all the concerts, all the fun clubs, you know, like back then there were you didn't just go to a bar. You went to a club.
1: Yeah.
9: And you actually danced.
1: And they had huge concerts. Remember the massive concerts that they had back then? And Headbangers Ball, it was great.
9: Oh,
1: but you see,
9: gosh.
1: I was a kid in the 80s, and we would ride our bikes to the pizzeria, and then we would play Pac-Man, and we would hang out, and we'd go to the video store, and we'd rent a VHS of something, Friday the 13th or whatever, and Freddy Krueger, and go home and watch it. It was the best time to be a kid. You could actually ride your bike without the cops coming and arresting your parents.
9: Yes, that's true. And I just television was so good because it was more of a family thing. You know, yeah. You all sat around on a Sunday night to go. Well, I was going to say The Cosby Show, probably a bad example.
1: That's what everybody watched, The Cosby Show. Yeah. I mean,
9: okay, I'm going to go with The Golden Girls because that's my favorite
1: wonderful
9: show.
1: Wonderful show. Great show.
9: I used to watch it every Saturday night with my grandparents. I loved The Golden Girls. Still do.
1: All right, I have a question. Now, if you think of 1980s, what movie comes to mind?
9: Oh, wow. I mean, I would say anything Molly Ringwald.
1: Okay,
9: right?
1: So you go Brat Pack.
9: Yes, totally.
1: All right. Joelle, what do you say?
14: Ferris Bueller's Day Off, one of my all-time favorite movies. I'm a huge John Hughes fan.
1: Yeah, yeah, that movie is epic, legendary. I was going to say Goonies.
14: Classic.
1: Goonies. Yeah, I mean, I think about Goonies because me and my buddies were the Goonies back then. That and Stand By Me were our two movies that defied like me and my friends.
9: Wow. And also Say Anything. Oh, my gosh.
1: Oh, remember when he's holding up the speaker, the boombox?
9: Yes. I mean, I really thought I was going to date someone to be standing outside with a boombox. It never happened.
1: Yeah. No, I mean, that would have been great. That would have been the ultimate way. But you don't like Ryan Reynolds, and you also don't like his wife. Now, her name is Blake Lively. Is that right?
9: Yes. I just I followed that trial or that whole scandal with Justin Baldoni.
1: Yeah.
9: Over that awful movie.
1: Yeah.
9: I mean, what I cracked me up the most was that this was all over a terrible movie that I once watched. But I read the book and it was very good. I do like Colleen Hoover. I've heard horrible things about. Should I not say that?
1: No,
9: is
1: you
9: that
1: can say
9: slander?
1: It. No, it's not slander. He's a public figure. You're fine.
9: Okay. Yeah, I've heard not so nice things about him. I did like that one movie he did with Sandra Bullock. You know?
1: Oh, when he was like her friend or something?
14: The proposal.
9: Yeah.
14: Yeah. Great movie. Love it.
9: And you know why I loved it?
14: Why?
1: Why?
9: Betty White was in it.
14: Legend.
1: Oh, there you go.
9: Yeah, there you go.
1: Well, I do think he's great as Deadpool. But he sounds very snarky in real life. You know what I mean? Like, he doesn't understand by going out and trashing that decade. He has made a lot of enemies with Gen X. So a lot of enemies.
9: I agree. Now, I've never seen that. What's that show? Deadpool?
1: It's a movie. It's a Marvel movie. Deadpool.
9: Yeah. Oh, sorry. Yeah. See, this is how.
1: it's a superhero movie. Deadpool's kind of like an alt hero. So
9: what does that mean?
1: Well, like he's like a bad guy who's a hero kind of a thing. He's a bad guy, but a good guy. You know what I mean? It's complicated. I can't explain it. But how about this? In the 1980s, we drank out of a hose. Today, everybody has their emotional support water bottle. Am I right?
9: It drives me crazy. I know we've talked about this before, but my daughter cannot leave the house without a Stanley and a Walla. I believe I have at least 20.
1: Yeah.
9: 40 ounce, you know. Mind you, I do. Joelle, what am I holding right now?
14: You're holding, oh my God, it's a massive water bottle.
1: Massive, right?
9: It's called the Hydro Jug.
1: Yeah.
9: 40 ounces.
1: Woo. 40 ounces of water. Now, I came in to do America's Newsroom on Monday, and I was walking behind this guy who was in the elevator. He had not one, but two water bottles in his backpack, you know, Gen Z-er with his water bottles. And I thought, there's so much opportunity to drink water at Fox News. They provide it for us everywhere we are. You don't really need to bring a bottle, but I guess that's his generation, so he's got to carry it with him. I would never even think about leaving the house with the water bottle. Wouldn't even cross my mind.
9: I'm not even sure in the 80s I drank water.
1: Yeah, you may not have. It was just Pepsi or Coke.
9: Or high C, or you know, that iced tea, that packet.
1: Oh, yes.
9: Those packets.
1: Yeah, right.
9: Oh, those were so. There was always iced tea, you know.
1: Was it Five Alive, too? Was that, that was a thing, right? And Kool-Aid.
9: Oh, yep. Yeah. And Sunny D.
1: Sunny D. Now, Joelle, you're obviously not Gen X. You're younger. It's okay. When you think about the 80s, what music comes to your mind?
14: New wave music for sure. So bands like, I mean, Blondie was around in the 70s, but they still were popular in the early 80s. So them, Tears for Fears, especially with their song, Everybody Wants to Rule the World.
1: Mm-hmm.
14: Love that song. And then 80s era Pink Floyd as well.
1: Nice. Christine? Cookie?
9: I'm trying to think. It's too much. What about you?
1: Well, I can tell you this. Since you're a big fan of the Brat Pack, there was some great music attached to those movies. Like, remember in Breakfast Club, you know, Don't You Forget About Me.
14: That's mine.
9: Yes.
1: Thank you. Yeah.
9: I mean, the thing is, I'm such an old soul. Like, I was listening to Phil Collins By the time I was 5 years old, I remember my parents always laughed at me. I went downstairs one Saturday night and I said, can someone take me to Kmart? The Phil Collins Live in Paris album has been is out. My mom's like, you're seven.
1: That's awesome. I love that. My respect for you just went up.
9: Wow.
1: Yeah.
9: Said nobody ever.
1: Now, did you like Phil Collins with Genesis or did you prefer him solo?
9: I mean, the running joke in my house is Bobby always says that I always liked the musician after they were in the best band. You know, Peter Cetera.
1: Chicago.
9: Right. But I liked, right. I like his solo stuff. You know, like who was the guy from Journey? Steve Perry. I like all those bands, but I like the solo career artists as well. So I also, Rich, if I don't know, I know we've talked about the Columbia Records before, but I also used to buy those like 80s compilation CDs on TV. You know, the ones where they had those like commercials at like 2 a.m. for a half an hour.
1: Yeah, you buy those?
9: Oh, yeah, I would go get
1: You're the one, huh?
9: I would get my mom's credit card. My mom would always say, like, no rush shipping. And they'd be like, would you like this rush? I'm like, I sure do. I sure do.
1: I need it. I need it now.
9: I need that 80s compilation, like, next week.
1: That's amazing. Do you still have them?
9: You know, I do.
1: You do?
9: I do have
1: Next time I fill in for a guy, you got to bring him in so I can see him. You have to.
9: Okay. Yeah, you can see my CD collection.
1: I made mixtapes when I was in high school.
9: Oh, did you make them for girls?
1: I did. I made them for this girl. Kathy, I won't say her last name on the air, but she was my first crush, my real big crush in high school. And I would make her mixtapes and pass notes to her. We'd pass notes every time we, like, you know, change classes. But yeah, making the mixtape took a lot of time and effort because you had to have one of the cassette players that had dual cassette players.
9: Yes.
1: You had the one to record and one to play. And I had one. And then I would go to, I guess it was Radio Shack and buy blank cassette tapes so that I could record my mixtape.
9: Now, was Big Kath receptive? Did you guys date?
1: Well, that's a complicated question. I was in the friend zone for a long time with her.
9: Yeah.
1: It's okay. It worked out. My life worked out fine.
9: Yes, but, it sure did.
1: Yeah. But if I can think of a great 80s song about friendship and, you know, I would think about it right now. But instead, I'll think about Don't You Forget About Me. As in, Don't You Forget About Me when Guy Benson comes back next week. So thank you for hanging with me. Christine, Joelle, thank you guys for all your help this summer. It's been great. And it's Rich Zeoli. Have a great Labor Day weekend. And thank you for listening.
9: I'm not even sure in the 80s I drank water.
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3: Another day of tough heat and humidity and dangerous heat indices. Heat advisory in effect into the late night tonight for heat indices this afternoon, close to 100 degrees. And a couple of spotty storms again today. The bigger storms north of the Wisconsin state line were at 88 today, 73 tonight. And then cooler weather tomorrow, cloudy and 79. From the Weather Channel, I'm meteorologist Scott Laurie Moore, WLS AM 890 with another update in 30 minutes.
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6: The jury deadlocked. I'm Lisa Lucera, Fox News. A mistrial declared in the Lindsay Clancy case. A Massachusetts woman accused of killing her children in 2023.
7: After about 40 hours of deliberations over 6.5 days, this jury of 9 women and 3 men sent a 5th and final jury note declaring that with a, quote, heavy heart, they were unable to come to a unanimous decision on whether Lindsay Clancy is criminally responsible for killing her 3 children. Judge William Sullivan declared a mistrial. Trial. Afterward, DA Timothy Cruz said the focus should be on Clancy's children, Cora, Dawson, and Callan, and not on the mental health care system. He would not commit yet on whether there will be a retrial.
6: Fox's Brian Ennis in Plymouth. Outside the courthouse, Clancy's attorney Kevin Reddington lashed out at one juror who was the apparent holdout.
20: They know that they were robbed by one man for whatever his agenda was, who stalled 7 weeks of the life of these other jurors.
6: Clancy admitted to killing the children, but claimed to suffer from postpartum psychosis. President Trump defending comments Vice President Vance made yesterday on Iran when Vance said it's not a war.
23: A lot of people don't call it a war. I call it a military conflict because it's small potatoes for us. It's not a big thing.
6: This comes as Iran fired at Kuwait in retaliation for U.S. strikes on Iran earlier this week. A federal judge has extended her block against the U.S. Postal Service implementing President Trump's executive order seeking to limit mail voting during the midterms until September 10th. The job market rebounded last month with employers adding 162,000 jobs, far better than the 65,000 forecasters expected, according to the Labor Department.
24: This is one of the best numbers relative to expectation that I've ever seen.
6: White House Director of Economic Council Kevin Passett. 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
29: 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Do you know what that's for? 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
1: Heads are exploding in Chicago Bears territory and their fan base. 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

and Mark Levin here. Our number, 877-381-3811, 877-381-3811. I don't believe I've talked at all about the Lindsey Clancy case. If I did, it was briefly, but I do wish to speak about it now with you. And I don't want to spend the whole program on it, because it looks like this is likely to go on to another trial, should the prosecution decide that. I look at it this way. If a 5-year-old child, a 3-year-old child, and I believe a 5-month-old baby . We understand what women go through. Many women go through it very violently, in fact, after they have babies. Many women don't. The body's traumatized in some ways and so forth. I don't downplay that. Nobody's downplaying that. On the other hand, the reason this is an extraordinary case is because most mothers do not execute their children. And in your mind's eye, you understand she sent her husband away to the CVS. In about 30, 35 minutes' time, she murdered each one, seriatim, one, then the next, bringing them down to the basement. I think to myself how horrendous this must have been for those babies, that their mother was their executioner. The 5 and the 3-year-old especially must have been stunned and shocked. Mommy, mommy. Strangling somebody, even little babies, that's not easy. It's not easy to kill them. You have to pull really, really tight for a period of time. And I've wondered myself, once you killed your first baby, how could you go on and kill the next and the next? Eventually, she went to the roof and she jumped off, severely injured herself. But maybe that's what she should have done in the first place, if that was her mindset at the time. I'm well aware that she sought help on numerous occasions. She got help on numerous occasions. I'm well aware of the defects in the healthcare system, particularly when it comes to mental health, the toxic drugs, the overlay of drugs. It's all horrible what happened to her. But I do not believe it justifies the murder one after the other of those babies. Now, I'm not on the jury. I didn't hear everything. I wasn't in the courtroom. But we amazingly have 11 jurors who were going to acquit her. Seems to me at a minimum she should have gotten manslaughter, don't you think, Rich? Because manslaughter, at least, is something. But a complete acquittal? What kind of a message does that send to everybody and anybody? The healthcare field and so forth. So after a long trial and the jury taking it under consideration for a very long time, you have a mistrial, despite 3 efforts by the judge to send them back. And there was one juror who said, no, I'm not going to acquit. And it was a man. There were 3 men on the jury. And now he's under attack by the defense, which is outrageous. He's personally being abused by the defense. They're basically putting a target on his back.

0: You know, we talk about the fact that we have a jury system. You have to accept what the jury does. But this defense lawyer was pounding away on this one juror, who's a man who can't possibly understand what took place. Excuse me. Fathers can when their kids are killed, especially by their wife. It has an enormous emotional impact. Your parents, plural. Now, let's see here. We have Judge William Sullivan, who I think did a pretty good job during the murder trial today. Here's what he did in declaring a mistrial. Cut 21, go.
1: All right, members of the jury, at this point, I'm going to declare that the jury is deadlocked, and I'm going to declare a mistrial. All right? I just wanted to make a comment. I'm kind of a history buff. And during World War II, Winston Churchill was the prime minister for England, when England pretty much stood against Nazi Germany alone. And so Churchill oftentimes had to talk to the citizens and say, let us brace for our duties. And I always liked that phrase. And I thought of that phrase when all of you were agreeing to be on this jury. That you agreed to brace for that duty. And each one of you knew how long the case was going to go. You knew how difficult the case was going to be to listen to facts-wise. But still, you braced for that duty.
0: Mm-hmm. And this one man held out. Many consider what he did very heroic because the pressure must have been enormous. The voices must have been raised in the back as they were cloistered in a room. And to keep hearing this defense counsel pound away at him. And so here we are. Kevin Reddington, Clancy's lawyer, at a press conference after the mistrial verdict. Cut 22, go.
2: I'm representing a woman who is a fantastic, wonderful individual.
0: Okay, let's stop right there. You might fight for her as her counsel. She may have had many psychological issues. But nobody is fantastic or wonderful who killed three of her children, okay? That's just not the case. Go ahead.
2: It's so brave, so awesome. Every day she came in this courthouse, stood tall. No pun intended, the poor thing
0: is
2: in
0: stop.
2: A real...
0: Stood tall. She did this. There's no dispute about her killing her three children. There's no dispute. The dispute is, could the prosecution prove, in many states, the prosecution isn't the party that proves, it's the defense, that her mental condition was such that she couldn't have control over her mental faculties when she did what she did. That's a very tall order, as a matter of fact. It's a very liberal state, so I suspect that's why it's on the prosecution and not the defense to prove that type of mental capacity or incapacity. But the fact that she had to sit there and listen and watch, she was listening and watching to what she did. Go ahead.
2: We all know for the rest of her life...
0: Stop there. For the rest of her life, she's going to have a life if she chooses. Those babies are not. Those babies are afforded a defense under the law, too, you know. They have a right to live under the law, too. I know we've dumbed this down with abortion and infanticide, which now they have in Massachusetts. But those lives... we're snuffed out. Go ahead.
2: 7 weeks of the trial, where nobody had anything bad to say about her except for the two prosecutors.
0: Except those three babies who couldn't speak. I'm sure they wouldn't be thrilled about mommy. Do you agree with me, Mr. Producer? I don't like this defense lawyer. No, understand, the trial's over. Judge made his decision. Jury made its decision. And he's going on and on like this. I don't like this guy. I don't like him at all. Go ahead.
2: Cruz. She had people that would meet her, nurses that would know her, that would visit with her, the chaplain who had never
0: okay, we actually don't need to hear anymore because he's out there making another closing argument. Making another closing argument. But whatever happens, those three babies are gone forever. And we as a society really have to think if this is okay or not. The fact that she was mentally ill, at least as described during the circumstances of this trial, the fact that she did what she did and then she jumped and tried to kill herself, these are all very sad and upsetting facts. She had a defense. It's not like she didn't have a defense. She certainly did have a defense. But for me, just me, again, like everybody else who has an opinion outside the courtroom, no, I don't think the death penalty. Some people do. But I certainly think manslaughter. 11 of those 12 jurors were prepared to let her go scot-free. Except for that one juror who's a male and he's being attacked because he's a male. He's being attacked by this defense lawyer for not following the law. The judge didn't say he didn't follow the law. This defense lawyer. This defense lawyer wanted him removed and replaced with another juror and wanted an appeal based on this one juror. This is what they do. This guy takes it too far. He's a sleazeball. And the case, at least in this level at this time, is over. It can be, again, retried. He's still out there trashing that juror. And as I said, putting a target on his back. And I say that from my perspective, that one juror had it right. She's certainly guilty of something. I'll be right back.
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10: How far can local leaders go in resisting law enforcement through official acts and policies encouraging local agitators to interfere with federal operations against the federal government and lawful authority under the laws of this country before it actually crosses a line into you yourself are breaking the law?
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0: Bethany Mandel, writing in the New York Post, says, millions of American women are celebrating a victory of sorts. A hung jury in the Lindsey Clancy trial. The case's future is uncertain. It will likely be difficult to find enough jurors capable of coming to an unbiased decision after the entire country has been riveted by this trial. It allows that 11 members of the jury favored some form of leniency, whether or not guilty by reason of insanity verdict or a lesser conviction, while one male holdout forced the jury to hang. He was, it appeared, a modern-day Juror 8 from the famous play The 12 Angry Men, but in reverse. This is a victory for Clancy, whose team will now enter either another trial with the prospect of another sympathetic jury or plea negotiations with the upper hand. It's one step further for Clancy, but one step backwards for womankind, she writes. The aftermath of the death of famed feminist activist Gloria Steinem yesterday, women have found ourselves set back generations at the hands of Steinem's proteges. Growing up, we were told we would do anything. We could do anything. We could be an astronaut, an engineer, a surgeon, or even the president. Now, apparently, the game is off. Do you want a space shuttle piloted by a woman who could experience such extreme hormonal mood swings that she could snap and murder everyone else on board? Would you trust a building engineered by a woman whose judgment can be clouded by a cocktail of SSRIs and other mood-altering medications? And when the first female commander-in-chief decides it's time to go to war with, say, Paraguay, should the generals ask, Madam President, are you sure? Or are you mad? Just mad because you're PMSing. It's not just in the professional realm that Lindsey Clancy has set back womankind. In the most important way, Clancy and her supporters have endangered the most sacred role a woman can ever hold, that of a mother. Across social media during the trial, legions of mothers posted in support of Clancy, claiming they could easily have been her. They discussed their own postpartum struggles and inexplicably suggested that those struggles made them somehow vulnerable to the same affliction that drove Clancy to murder her children. And yet, I would add, they didn't, did they? Despite lying to providers about the fact that she was a threat to herself and others, and despite never presenting with postpartum psychosis, Clancy was, we now know, indeed a deadly threat. And now every time a woman presents with depression, anxiety, suicidal ideation, or intrusive thoughts, well, a cloud of suspicion can hang over her head. Clancy's supporters claim that her husband Patrick never should have left her alone with her children. But follow that argument to its logical conclusion, and millions of American men have not only license but responsibility to restrict their wives' freedom with their own children. Clancy's supporters have greased the slippery slope, and they won't enjoy the ride to the bottom. If Patrick Clancy didn't do enough, then the argument holds that any woman experiencing serious postpartum struggles should lose custody and unsupervised visitation. Mom is too volatile, don't you know, to be trusted with her own children. Better leave them with dad, who isn't susceptible to the violent hormonal and psychiatric instability we have just spent months being told can overtake a mother without warning and causing her to kill her three children. I'll be right back.
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19: Once again today, dangerous heat and humidity. National Weather Service keeps a heat advisory in effect for Chicago. There are extreme heat warnings again today off to our southwest. Heat indices this afternoon to triple digits, air temps near 90. 73 with an isolated storm tonight, and then lower humidity over the weekend with 70s Saturday and Sunday. From the Weather Channel, I'm meteorologist Scott Laurie Moore, WLS AM 890 with another update in 30 minutes.
20: Fox News, I'm Tom Graham. A mistrial declared in the Lindsey Clancy murder trial. She's the Massachusetts mom who admitted to killing her three children. However, defense attorney Kevin Reddington argued she was not criminally responsible because she suffered from postpartum psychosis at the time.
21: She grieves the loss of those three children, Cora, Dawson, and Callan.
20: Now, the jury was unable to reach a verdict. Prosecutors will decide whether to retry the case. A California podcaster and LGBTQ activist has been arrested. He's accused of threatening President Trump.
22: Federal investigators say this anti-Trump activist called the White House Correspondents' Dinner shooter a hero and used his social media platforms to make repeated calls for President Trump to be killed.
20: Fox's Matt Finn in California. 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
3: Guy Benson. From the city of Chicago, our WLS audience aware of this. May 1st, known as May Day, is often a big day for left-wing protests and agitation. There were stories about how the Chicago Teachers Union were trying to get a day off from school so that the teachers could all go do their professional agitating and maybe have the kids free to not learn but be out in the streets as well.
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0: Well, we have another Islamic scholar, which means they hate our guts and want to kill us. That's what it takes, I suppose, Mr. Producer. An Islamic scholar in India, excuse me, Indiana, not to be confused with India. And he had this to say, hat tip, Sharia kill on X. Let's go to cut three, go.
30: Ask the Messenger of Allah Sallallahu Alaihi Wasallam, what type of Islam is the best? I want to know how do I can be the best. This is the type of attitude we want to develop within ourselves. We want to cultivate this attitude. How can I aim even higher? The Prophet Sallallahu Alaihi Wasallam is asked, which are the best of deeds? Jihadun fi sabilillah. Then you have to go fight as a warrior in the path of Allah. Qala al jihad fi sabilillah. That you have to fight and give your life and fight for Allah's sake. So this is the mentality we need to develop. Instead of asking, what is the least I can do? Ask yourself, how can I be the most involved? How can I be the best?
0: You know, ladies and gentlemen, I ask myself, how is this guy still in this country? And I would say to the local zoning boards all over the country, the local governments all over the country that tolerate these types of institutions, why? Well, because we have a First Amendment right, freedom of religion. No, this man is proselytizing about violence. Violence. He's urging violence. That's what he's doing. Islamists to die. That's the most fulfilling it can be, as you see. And everybody's going to turn around one day when we have one of these horrendous events, and they're going to say, how did this happen? I'm telling you how it happens. The tolerance for this is really intolerable. It drives me crazy. I'm just, you know, day after day, we talk about this. I'm behind this microphone, and I'm not going to get off it. I'm not going to pretend it's not here. It's here. And then you have the likes of a Hassan Piker, a.k.a. Puker. Again, birthright citizenship. Thank you. Thank you, the majority of the Supreme Court, led by John Roberts. For nothing. For nothing. How you defied the Constitution and you created nonsense here. That's going to have everlasting disaster for our children and our grandchildren. Hassan Puker was born in the United States of Turkish parents. They brought him right back to Turkey, where he was indoctrinated into a culture of jihadi, and then he came back. And we're seeing this with China, with the Marxists. We're seeing it with the Islamists from the Middle East and elsewhere. And they're being seeded throughout our country in one enclave after another. Because these damn local governments and these damn local school zoning boards don't have the guts to take action. They're being told the First Amendment compels it. No, it doesn't. Not if you know that what's being preached here is violence. Let them take you to court. Don't roll over and play dead, or we'll all be in some way treated to violence. Here's this Hassan Puker. Now, this guy was mentoring El Said. Even though he denies it, he was. They were close buddies, tight. And let me tell you something. They're still tight. They're going through this rope-a-dope dance here to confuse you or confound you in Michigan. Like, oh, he's not that bad. Oh, he's bad. He's every bit a Piker. Cut four, go.
4: I can't believe I'm calling Nasrallah Bays. I mean, listen, these motherfuckers are better read than you by a million. Like, it's not a broken clock situation. He's read more books than you could ever imagine. And also, ultimately, he is regarded as a pretty brilliant a person in terms of, like, everything that he's done. This is Hassan Nasrallah, I believe the general secretary of the Hezbollah.
0: That was him burping, right, Rich? He's a disgusting bastard. So this is when Nasrallah was alive. Nasrallah was alive. Remember who he was? He was the leader of Hezbollah. The Israelis took him out. He was responsible for the killing of so many Americans. And before that took place, Hassan Puker's praising him. He's brilliant. He's read more books than you have. You understand? Here's Abdul El Said on a podcast yesterday. He says we should arrest Netanyahu. He's a bona fide war criminal. No, he's not. Those are all lies about Gaza. The ICC is corrupt. The prosecutor's been suspended. I think he's actually been fired. He's facing charges for his conduct. And we in Israel don't recognize the ICC because they can put our soldiers in prison if we do. Now, that would be globalism, you understand? That is conferring our sovereignty to another entity. A sovereignty to another entity that we have no authority over or no influence over whatsoever. That's globalism, not trading with an ally. That's not globalism. But we're dealing with a lot of mental midgets here who like to deal in slogans. Nonetheless, this focus on Netanyahu is just disgusting. Cut five, go.
5: Do you think that Netanyahu should be arrested when he steps foot on U.S. soil?
0: Okay, what kind of, you know, these softball questions to these jihadi Islamists, it just outrageous. Do you think the Crown Prince of Saudi Arabia should be arrested since his family had a much more significant role in 9/11 than we've been told? Thank God for the litigation that's been taking place that we know as much as we know. Do you think he should be arrested? Do you think the inbreds that run Qatar, that have funded the Muslim Brotherhood and Hamas, Islamic Jihad, that have had, terrorist acts in our country and against Americans all over the world, you think he should be arrested? You think Xi should be arrested? God knows what he's doing to Muslims, 2 million Uyghurs. Nobody seems to care about that. And I can go down the list who should be arrested and who shouldn't be arrested. This sick bastard. Abdul El-Zayed. Cut five, go.
6: I mean, he's a bona fide war criminal. That's what we should be doing.
0: No, he's not a bona fide war criminal. Bonehead. Not a bona fide criminal of any kind. Of any kind. Go ahead.
6: When war criminals come to our country. But the big question right now is ultimately the question of where we spend our tax dollars, right? When you think about the fact that our country sends billions of dollars to his military, that
0: okay,
6: he
0: is ladies and gentlemen, they don't send, we don't send billions of dollars to his military. They also provide us with technology that's applied to our military and our intelligence services for free. Let's talk about billions of dollars being sent to Egypt. Billions of dollars being spent on a major base in Qatar. Billions of dollars being spent on scores of military bases in the Middle East, none of which were in Israel, all of which are in Arab countries. Should we talk about that? Here's another one. The administration is now going to send or proposing to send $5.75 billion to Saudi Arabia. They won't talk about that. And they're also proposing civilian use nuclear power for an oil-rich fiefdom in Saudi Arabia. Is that okay? No talk about that. But look how we're focused always on Israel, always on Netanyahu, country of 9 million, an elected government, always focused on that, never focused on the enemy. Israel doesn't want to kill us. Israel doesn't want to blow us off the face of the earth. It could, as we could them. It's an ally. Israel doesn't unleash terrorism against us. You've got a whole Middle East full of terrorists, Islamist dictators, countries that have killed our citizens, Saudi Arabia, Qatar, its role on 9/11, Egypt, the home of the Muslim Brotherhood. It is amazing to me. This propaganda, the repetition, the reprobates like this punk who are out there spreading this stuff, and people are shaking their head, yeah, yeah, yeah. Now the genocide in Gaza has been disproven repeatedly, every other day now, by international organizations that hate the Jews and hate Israel. The UN had to conclude. No, sorry, there wasn't genocide. No, there wasn't starvation. Nope. And today those kids are running around fat. Now they're talking about nutrition, not malnutrition. And the people, the hosts, the so-called podcasters, they haven't withdrawn their positions. They haven't apologized. They haven't corrected themselves over and over and over again, repeating these lies over and over and over again. Now we're shifting it to Judea and Samaria. Oh, yeah, those settlers. They're not settlers. That's like calling the Navajo on their reservations settlers. They're not settlers on a reservation. Except this is even more distinct. How? These are the indigenous peoples to that specific area of the world, Judea and Samaria. But we'll call it the West Bank of Jordan just to confuse everybody. And we'll call them Palestinians to further confuse everybody. And I repeat, How is it even possible? When Judaism was birthed in Judea and Samaria. How is it even possible that the original inhabitants of the land were Muslims? When Islam wasn't even invented for 2,500 years. It's crazy, isn't it? I'll be right back.
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9: All of this anti-institution extremism starting to permeate the left. 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
13: 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And in the fourth minute, the Fire take a 1-0 lead.
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0: tell you as often as I can. When Donald Trump leaves office, I hate to think about it. I hate to think about it. We're going to miss that man. We're going to miss what he does. The enemy among us, they will be thrilled. But I've been around long enough. I've seen presidents come and go. There's nothing like this man. There simply is not. And I say that in the most positive way I can possibly convey to you. You don't have to agree with every single thing. But the point is, he does enormous number of things, and he does them well, and he does them because he loves this country. And if they win the House and or the Senate, and God forbid both, they will try to destroy him and his family and everything he's created. And I, for one, intend to stand in the breach and do everything I can to defend him and what he's been doing. Because he defends us. That's what he's doing. He's defending America and Americans. And don't ever forget it. When you may have a family member or a friend or something, yeah, but there are no buts. Everything's on the line. Every damn thing. We're going to have Byron Donalds on the program in hour three. I want to keep bringing in people. I think it's very important that they get elected. Some of whom I agree with most, if not all the time, like Byron. Others I may agree with much of the time. It's okay. Some individuals I would never support in another election cycle. I wouldn't, but I am in this one. Because even a moderate Republican filling a seat in Congress is better than a communist or an Islamist who want to destroy our country. You understand what I'm saying? That same goes with governorships and state legislatures. And so we're going to continue to be on the warpath here, may I say, and I will, and I did. That's right. For our country. We have, do I owe you something, Rich? Oh, yes. Here we be. Does everybody know my favorite ministry is Hagee Ministries? I think I've made that clear, right? John Hagee, Matt Hagee, the Hagee family, our dear friends, just such fantastic people. And it's projected into the entire congregation that they have created, the church, the Cornerstone Church in San Antonio, Texas, in their televised church events on Sundays, also on radio. And the fantastic books that the pastor writes. And what they do is incredible for humanity. Christians and Jews, just incredible. So let me explain as an example one of the things of many that they do, and they do it beautifully. A young woman discovers she's pregnant. Okay, she's scared and alone. Maybe she's been told that abortion is her only option because that's what people tell her. But what if instead of telling her to end that life, someone said, we'll help you, and you don't have to do this alone. And that's what Sanctuary of Hope does. The Hagee Ministries, Sanctuary of Hope. 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And as you can imagine, all of this requires resources. And they're very efficient with their resources. I saw it with my own two eyes. 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To become part of this. 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Stand with Sanctuary of Hope. We've got a ton to talk about tonight. We always run out of it over our 3 hours. But I don't figure you want to hear me do a Jerry Lewis radio-a-thon, so I won't. But we have 2 big hours left. Stick with us. I'll be right back.

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8: I see some stray to scattered showers and storms. We'll run it back to the low to mid 70s. Saturday, sunshine inland. A few more clouds along the lake. Any stray showers or storms ending early. Upper 70s for the high by the lake. Upper 80s inland. Partly cloudy Saturday night. Mostly sunny Sunday. From the Weather Channel, I'm Jeff Eno, WLS, M890, with another update in 30 minutes.
9: The Lindsey Clancy trial is over. I'm Lee Silicera, Fox News.
10: Members of the jury, at this point, I'm going to declare that the jury is deadlocked, and I'm going to declare a mistrial.
9: Judge William Sullivan, after the jury deliberated for more than 6 days, they could not agree whether the Massachusetts woman was criminally responsible for killing her three young children in 2023.
11: Clancy's attorney, Kevin Reddington, filed an emergency appeal to the state's Supreme Judicial Court to try to stop today's mistrial declaration. It was denied. Reddington claimed the judge should have investigated and replaced a lone male juror who Reddington says was identified in a jury note as someone who had doubt but refused to follow the law on reasonable doubt. Reddington said the jury was split 11-1 in favor of acquitting Clancy.
9: Fox's Brian Yenis. The prosecutor has not yet decided whether they will attempt to retry the case. A federal judge has extended the block against President Trump's executive order that's seeking to limit mail-in voting until September 10th. The administration has already asked the Supreme Court to lift the judge's temporary order. This comes as states prepare to send out ballots as we head into the midterms. The legal team for former Olympian David Hearn, who had been charged with vandalizing the reflecting pool near the Washington Monument, is seeking to have the case thrown out with prejudice, meaning charges would not be brought again. This coming after President Trump said dropping the charges against Hearn was a mistake.
12: The government has conceded that there is no probable cause to bring a case, there never was probable cause to be a case, and there never will be probable cause to be a case.
9: Hearn's attorney, Norman Eisman, D.C. U.S. Attorney Jeanine Pirro dropped the charges after saying information related to the case was withheld. 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
0: Let's say hi to Kurt. 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
6: Byron York, chief political correspondent at the Washington Examiner. 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
1: How far can local leaders go in resisting law enforcement through official acts and policies encouraging local agitators to interfere with federal operations against the federal government and lawful authority under the laws of this country before it actually crosses a line into you yourself are breaking the law?
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2: There's just a huge, huge plus side to this. And the states that get in front of this are the states that are going to really benefit from it. And the towns that get in front of it are the towns that are going to really benefit from this. And when you look at the kinds of jobs that are created, it's across the board. They're blue-collar jobs, union, non-union, construction workers, truck drivers, pavers. Just, it's incredible. And the jobs inside the building, once they're created, of course, you're going to need to maintain them. But again, the STEMs will come into play. You know, people with these technical skills. And then, of course, there's the businesses that will be born of these data centers and artificial intelligence. It's impossible to know how many there will be and so forth and so on, but that's the point. It's incalculable. That's how big this is. That's how big this is. This is an industrial revolution. It is the new industrial revolution. That's what it is. The president is way ahead of the curve on this. And he also sees what communist China is doing. They happen to be way ahead of the curve in front of most countries, as do the Israelis and the Indians. So this is a big deal. So when you have Bernie Sanders running against it, always running against everything that's, you know, that's productive, that creates jobs, while he's going on and on about more government and how bad capitalism, just remember this. All the good that comes from capitalism is an argument against Bernie Sanders. That's why he always attacks it, always attacks who makes money from it, who's employed by it. That's why he attacks it, because it proves his Marxist ideology to be corrupt and defective. And he's not alone. And he's not alone. So here he wants to stop, literally, ban. He wants to ban nationwide data centers. And all that comes from it. And I don't know how Republicans can lose. You know, the Democrats, I have an article here, they're thinking about how to use data centers against the Republicans. Because they're all about government, folks. And not constitutional government either. That's who they are. That's what they are. They're not about you, Mr. and Mrs. America. They're not even about illegal aliens when you really come down to it. They want them. They use them. They exploit them. So they can get as many House seats as possible, many votes as possible. But if there's 300,000 missing children, they don't care. If women are sold into pornography and sex slavery crossing the border, they don't care. If illegal aliens are raping and pillaging, they don't care. Open the prisons, right? No prisons. No ICE. No enforcement. That's who they are. That's where they're coming from. Oh, yeah. But that's important to know, isn't it? And these data centers are just, again, the states that get in front of this and the counties that get, Loudoun County's going to the bank with this. Nobody's being poisoned. Nobody's being polluted. The water's fine. The air's fine. The electricity's fine. But they want you to close your eyes and ears to everything that's going on. Yeah, but what? Then they do the class warfare stuff. Yeah, put it in your backyard. That's the richest county in America. It's the richest county in America, or certainly one of them. And they're able to cut their taxes and increase their benefits because of the tax revenue that's coming from data centers. You've got $750 billion from the big nine that's being invested in this country for data centers for states that want it. California, you're out of luck. New York, you're out of luck. They may have started something, but they're not going to add it to it. You're out of luck. New Jersey, you're out of luck. All these great jobs. You know, unions ought to be fighting for this stuff, and many of them are.

0: are, by the way. Many of them are. Because this is the future, whether they like it or not. Whether the Marxists like it or not, the pseudo-conservatives like it or not, the woke Reich like it or not, it is. And you know, when you have freedom, you have the freedom to think. You have the free will to act. So these morons, whether they be pseudo-conservatives, Marxists, whatever the hell they are, who actually think that you're going to have to be able to shut down your thinking process, because that a data center is the reflection of the mind. That's what it is, essentially. Not in all its particulars, but in terms of processing intelligence and information and this, that, and the other, except it does it much faster and much more comprehensively. But it's the American mind that's built the computers that will build the computers. I know it sounds crazy, but it's true. And that's how we're going to get. That's how we're going to get cures for cancer, cures for heart disease, cures for kidney disease, cures for Alzheimer's and all the rest of it. And get it faster than ever before. That's how we'll have a security system nationwide. That'll be bigger and better and faster than what we have. I don't like to say this, but I did speak to the president briefly today, and he's all in on this. But as you know, so am I. But it doesn't matter if I am. He is. That's what matters. And he's right. If he's not America first, there is no America first. And you'll have still some people, particularly woke right types, national conservatives, or whatever the hell they call themselves. What about the young people? They're getting turned off by data centers. They don't get the job. Sure they do. Sure they do. They can be in construction, right? Or maybe they're part of STEM, the sciences and technology and so forth and so on. I mean, this is the opportunity of the opportunity. This is really for the younger generation to develop, to grab onto, to get a really good paying job and so forth and so on. The boomers, quote unquote, the boomers will benefit, but the boomers will not benefit as much as younger generations and rising generations. This is the new industrial revolution, I am telling you right now, and it is already in place and it's already kicking in. And it doesn't create the pollution and it doesn't create the problems that the older industrial revolutions did. And thank God for them. You wouldn't have a roof over your head. You wouldn't have clean running warmer water, hot and cold in your house. You wouldn't be able to flick a switch and the electricity comes on. You wouldn't be able to do any of these things. But for the prior industrial revolutions, that this is the cleanest industrial revolution of any industrial revolution. And once the facts get out, I told you, once the facts get out about the water issue, the energy issue and so forth, and I also told you the other night, as I have before, I suppose, the problem with energy production, and that is energy prices. The problem with energy prices is not data centers. It's Democrats. You want lower energy prices? You don't vote for Democrats. You vote for Republicans. That's how you have more affordability. Let me tell you a little secret. If it wasn't for Donald Trump opening up wherever he can and wherever he could, drilling and refining and processing and pipelines and all the rest of it, whether we're in a conflict in Iran or not, the price of oil and gasoline at the pump, if Joe Biden had still been president or Kamala Harris, would be much more expensive than it is today. Because that's their ideology. That's their climate change religion. And their fundamentalism, remember? I'll be right back.
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3: Byron York, chief political correspondent at the Washington Examiner. The recent assassination attempt at the White House Correspondents' Dinner. Do you think that there has been really meaningful soul-searching or reevaluation in any way of our politics in light of a third attempt to kill the president in the span of less than 2 years?
6: I would say zero. 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
12: Hey, it's Ray. Have a great Labor Day weekend. We're back Tuesday morning. Be ready to work because Chicago is $1 billion in debt. And guess who has to fund that budget gap? You. 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
0: Calls are pouring in, baby. They always do, actually. I love this song. Would it be rude if I said this song's for my wife?
13: I don't
0: don't think so, do you, Rick? I love the way you move. That's nice, I think. True. All right, here we go. All right, we better phase that. People will get nervous or something. Over the past month, more and more people have been reaching out to our friends at Monetary Gold, and I don't blame them. You know why? For a free, I repeat, free evaluation of their current gold holdings. Now, those of you who don't own gold or silver or platinum, I want to talk to you in a moment. But those of you who do, gold has fluctuated a lot over the past 12 months. It eclipsed $5,000 an ounce, and then it began to recede. And it comes up a little bit, recedes a little, but the trajectory is obvious. It's up. But with the midterms coming, I think it'll continue to go up because people are concerned. In fact, I have an article here that enormous amounts of gold are leaving the country. Did you read that? I sent that to you, Mr. Producer. Enormous amounts of gold are leaving the country because foreigners and foreign governments with central banks, they want to bring their gold back to their countries. Apparently, they had some of it in our country. And they want to hold it. They do not want to use it. On top of that, they're buying more of it. So I'm just telling you what I read today. And I'll have that article for you next week as well. But it was on the Drudge Report, which I look at to see what the enemy is saying. I don't know if it's still there. And in multiple other places. So it's the real deal. It's the real deal. So you've got to decide, okay, what does that mean to me, Mr. and Mrs. America, individually? What do I do? Well, first of all, many people who own gold in their retirement accounts or have them in a vault at the bank or in their own vaults, they want to know, they're contacting Monetary Gold because they want to know what they have. They want to know the current market range of their holdings. They want to know the long-term goals, if they're being met. They want to know if they're holding the right product, that is, coins and what country and the date of the coins and so forth and so on. These are what I call markets within the market. 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All right. I said we would, so let's do it. Let's take some calls. Let's go to Robert, Athens, Alabama, beautiful part of the country. The great WVNN. How are you, Robert?
13: I'm doing good, Mark. And I sure do appreciate you having your show and being on air.
0: Thank you, sir.
13: The revolution, I heard you talking about the Industrial Revolution. I can remember when they, closed down the steel mills. Mm-hmm. Most of the shipyards left. We don't make ships no more. We need to open up shipyards, put steel mills in. Mining has to come back. Mm-hmm. We have to do a lot more than just the, you know, the data centers and the electronic part. Of course, you have to have the minerals for all this stuff that goes in to the data centers to make the chips, to make the computers and all this. And I'm sure probably 90% of it's still coming from China. We have to.
0: No, it's actually not China. It would be Taiwan. And also, it's less than that now. I believe it's 70%. And slowly but surely, we are developing our own chip industry. Now, it's a slow process. But you got to get going in order to get going. And there'll be other trades developed out of these data centers. But you're absolutely right, especially when it comes to the shipbuilding. People have lost, you know, we've lost the skills to do it, but they're coming back. I know the Philadelphia Naval Yard's coming back. Other naval yards are being refurbished. So Trump is really doing that. But, you know, we spend about $1 trillion on defense. It sounds like a ton. It's not. We spend over $1 trillion a year on interest on the debt. And the president's asked for another $500 billion that would bring it close to the range that Reagan was spending in order to do exactly what you're talking about. Because, as you know, it resonates. If you're going to build ships, you need the steel. If you need the steel, you need the workers, and so forth and so on. And we have one party in this country that just keeps blocking us and sabotaging us and usurping us every step of the way. And it's a big problem. But you're exactly right, Robert. I want to thank you. Athens, Alabama, not too far from Huntsville, Alabama. God bless you, my friend. We'll be right back.

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4: Partly cloudy around midnight. Stray to scattered showers and storms possible. Low to mid-70s. Saturday, all sunshine inland. A few more clouds along the lake. Any stray showers or storms in early. Upper 70s by the lake. Upper 80s inland. Partly cloudy Saturday night. Mostly sunny Sunday. From the Weather Channel, I'm Jeff Eno, WLS AM 890, with another update in 30 minutes.
5: Fox News, I'm Tom Rigotti. A mistrial declared today in the Lindsay Clancy murder trial in Plymouth, Massachusetts. Outside the courthouse, defense attorney Kevin Reddington railed against the holdout juror, whom he says prevented a not guilty by reason of insanity verdict, saying that person did not follow the law on reasonable doubt.
6: They know that they were robbed by one man for whatever his agenda was, who stole 7 weeks of the life of these other jurors.
5: The defense had claimed Clancy was suffering from postpartum psychosis when she strangled her three young children. New U.S. sanctions announced as part of the ongoing effort to isolate Iran economically.
7: The U.S. Treasury accuses a Turkish financial institution of knowingly offering banking services to Iranian financial entities, including those already under U.S. sanctions.
5: That's Fox's Lisa Brady. 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
17: There's so many aspects of the Trump character that are, to me, so profound. And again, we're going to miss terribly, and it's not going to be long. The way he handles his press events. He doesn't even stand up and do press conference. He doesn't need to. Every day is a press conference, if you will. And he takes questions. You know, he doesn't need a card to say, okay, Frank Rabotsky from the New York Times. He doesn't have to do any of that stuff. And today he was on his game. He was hitting it out of the park, one ball after another after another. It cracks me up how good he is and how bad the media are. It really does. And we're going to get to some of that, too. And your calls, don't worry. Now, 25 years ago, on September 11, America faced the heartbreak, of course, of terrorism. And we're all aware of this. Many of us lived through this. Those who have not, unfortunately, their memory of this seems to be non-existent. Well, then there's about 3 years ago, October 7th. Israel endured the same heartbreak in the Holy Land from the same enemy. Isn't that unbelievable? The Islamists. They can call themselves different names, but they are what they are. They're Islamists, and they want to destroy us. They want to destroy Israel. They want to literally destroy the West. Different decades, different attacks, the same enemy. Each year, the International Fellowship of Christians and Jews hosts Flags of Fellowship, a movement where thousands of congregants display memorial flags to honor the 1,200 lost lives on October 7th. 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Today, hatred and violence still threaten our world, yet Scripture calls on us to stand firm, to confront the grieving, to comfort the grieving, honor the lost, and shine a light in the darkness. 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Now, let's see here. Let us go to Steve Fairbanks, Alaska, the great KFAR. Steve, how are you?
18: I'm fine, Mark. How are you doing?
17: Let me look. I am great. Thank you.
18: Good. It's an honor to talk.
17: Uh-oh. You still there? Rich, I hate when that. How does that happen? Let's give it a try. Are you back, Steve?
18: I'm here.
17: Okay, go right ahead before you conk out again.
18: Okay, I was just wondering, you know, it was the Chief Justice John Jay, the first Supreme Court Justice, who said that the jury had the ultimate power, that the judge is just a referee. And these people are saying that this guy broke the law by not following what the judge told him. He doesn't have a say over this man. This man is the jury. He's the ultimate. So I don't understand.
17: Now, first of all, the man didn't break any law. That's a lie. That's the defense doing what the defense does. But this guy's particularly outrageous, this lawyer, after the case going on and smearing this single juror. He's just angry because the juror didn't do what he wanted him to do. But to keep focusing on him after the case and smearing him like that, I mean, there's violence out there. We've seen it happen. We've seen it happen to an insurance executive. We see it happen to other people, the president, obviously, and others. And so for this defense lawyer to do what he did disgusted me.
18: Yeah, it's unforgivable.
17: How's Fairbanks tonight? Is it cold? Is it warm? Is it sunny? I don't know what's going on up there.
18: It's raining. It's been raining for days, and it's going to rain for days. We had our first frost already, so it's coming. The snowballs are coming.
17: Now, is it light all the time, or is it dark all the time, or in between?
18: No. It starts getting dark around 9:30. You know, other than that, it's nice. I mean, the temperature's in, what is it now, 54 right now. But it's raining.
17: But isn't there a part of the year where the sun's out like most of the time? Not all.
18: Yeah,
17: most.
18: That's during December. After we have the winter solstice, we start gaining light, and then by our longest day is June 21st, which we have like 23 hours of daylight.
17: Now, were you born there?
18: No, I've been up here like 32 years now.
17: Well, you're a native.
18: I moved up here. I also wanted to come here out of high school. Didn't make it until later.
17: And where were you born?
18: I was born in Two Rivers, Wisconsin.
17: Ah. How many rivers are in Two Rivers?
18: Yeah, there you go.
17: Must be at least two, I guess. All right, my friend. All right. Thanks for calling. Pleasure. Get rid of that Lisa Murkowski. All right, let's continue, shall we? I think we shall. Let us go to Washington, D.C., the great WMAL. Andrew, go right ahead, please.
19: Thank you very much, Mark.
17: You got
19: it.
17: Wait a minute. Now, that's a radio voice, America. Andrew, you have a radio voice. Yeah. Are you a radio guy?
19: I used to be, yeah.
17: How did I know this?
19: I don't know.
17: Me neither. Go right ahead.
19: I'm a tour guide now, and the point I wanted to make, Mark, was that I was raised with Catholic morality. Both of my parents were church going and Catholic and European roots. We believed in the Ten Commandments, and we believed in Jesus's love one another as I loved you, I believe that what's happening, witness the Plymouth trial of Lindsey Clancy, is that that has eroded to such an extent, this morality, that it makes us victims of this, a right for infiltration from the Islamists who are coming and setting up here. They hear about us falling apart, our morality falling apart, so they come in and they think that we're ripe for the picking.
17: That's a great point. And I've told people, and I really believe this. If it wasn't for the evangelical Christians, now there are other kinds of Christians and Jews, and I'm giving my opinion, the evangelical Christians, we would be Europe right now. And it's more to your point. And it's not just, obviously, evangelical Christians. It could be Orthodox Jews. It could be very faithful Catholics and so forth. You understand. I'm just saying that given their numbers and their impact on our society and our politics, we would already be Europe. I really believe it. I really believe it. For many of the reasons you just stated here, or one of the critical reasons you just stated here, which is morality. So when you have a governor of Massachusetts who's smiling with women around her, clapping like seals, going on and on about, yes, we're going to have abortion right up to birth. It's like, what? What? Are you crazy? That's infanticide. And yet there it is. And there it is. And so you're right. Our value for life our value for life, and the moral fabric of the country, in many respects, has receded. And I think not all young people, we have great young people who listen to this program, but unfortunately, there's a lot of young people for that everything I'm saying doesn't matter to them. It's in one ear and out the other. They just don't care. So I agree with your point. It's a very important point, Andrew.
19: Thank you. God bless you.
17: And you too. You know, ladies and gentlemen, I have a voice for TV and a face for radio. That's what I hear, Rich. You know what people tell me in person? I told you this already. You're taller than I thought because I'm 6 feet tall, but on TV I'm kind of hunched over because I'm leaning over the desk. Okay, ready for the next one? You look younger than you do on TV. I know that's true. I do my own makeup. I could never be a woman or a girl because I don't do it well. But I don't have a makeup artist. I do my own makeup. Why? Because I don't want one. That's why. Okay, what else do they say? You ready for this one, Rich? You look a lot better in person than you do on TV. That's nice, isn't it? Well, it's bad if you're watching TV. It's good if you're looking at me directly, but I get your point. Mr. Producer says, is that good or bad? It's bad in the sense that I have millions of people looking at me on TV and maybe five in person. It's just unusual. We'll be right back.
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8: Hey, it's Ray. Have a great Labor Day weekend. We're back Tuesday morning. 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You. 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
9: 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The best of the best. Just dial #250 and say Mark Levin and you're off to the races. #250, say Mark Levin. Pure Talk's 5-star U.S. customer service team will switch you in minutes. Painless, painless, painless. There's no better wireless choice out there, ladies and gentlemen. That's why thousands of people in the audience have already switched. And at just $15 a month for the first 3 months, now is the time to choose Pure Talk. I would not wait. I would not wait another hour. I would not wait at all. I'd pick up the phone, and I would hit #250, #250, say Mark Levin. Don't put it off anymore. That's dial #250 and say Mark Levin. They're the best of the best, as you'll see when you try it. And when you contact them, there's simply no question about it. All right, the board's filling up again. Let us go. Here we go. Frederick, Maryland, the great WMAL. Rick, go right ahead, please.
10: Hi, Mark. Nice to meet you.
9: You too.
10: Long-time listener. A question that always kind of nags at me. I have quite a few Jewish friends and all kinds of friends of all denominations. Why are there so many liberal Jewish folks, not only in politics, but everywhere I go, I mean, 99% seems to be liberal.
9: It is a large number. And the answer is nobody's certain. That's why you have a large percentage of Catholics who support abortion, when in fact that goes against the Catholic Church. Why do people do that? Here's my answer, is the answer that my wife once gave me, and I think it's the best answer I've ever heard. These people are more committed to the liberal ideology than to their faith or their ethnicity. So their religion is the Democrat Party, liberalism, whatever the ism is. And I think that's the best way to make sense of it. It's the best answer I've ever heard, quite frankly.
10: Yeah, it's always kind of nagged at me because I never quite understood. It seems to be so counterproductive to what folks morally should believe in.
9: I don't disagree with you. Thank you for your call, my friend. I don't disagree at all. Now, there may be some Jewish people listening. What do you mean you don't? I don't disagree with them. I'm appalled by it. Frank, Oak Brook, Illinois, the great WLS, Chicagoland. Go right ahead.
0: Hey, Mark, how's it going? I wanted to talk about the jobs report. The job report back in for August, the 160-some thousand. Well, I mean, I looked at, I was digging a little in the numbers and all that, and I was looking at the numbers from June, July, and August of this year, and they total about 214,000 jobs created, which ain't bad. But guess what? Biden's last year, it was 345,000.
9: No way.
0: Exact jobs.
9: No
0: Absolutely.
9: Way.
0: Same exact
9: and how many was it for the last 3 months of his presidency?
0: Of his last 3 months, total double. Literally, actually, no, not double. 82, I'm looking at it right now, 82% higher than Trump. Right now, year to date, 2024, Biden's last year.
9: Let me try it this way. What I looked at is the private sector job growth and the government job growth. How many private sector job growth do we have under Biden?
0: Total over 1.7
9: million? Well, the last
0: million?
9: Month, you just all the same August at the same time in his presidency.
0: He did 157, I think it was. Okay.
9: No. How many? Be honest about it. This time in his presidency, you could not possibly have looked it up that fast. Asked you how many private sector jobs he created in August of the second year of his presidency.
0: Trump has
9: done is he's eliminated a quarter of a million federal jobs. That's what he's done. And so the job growth is not in the federal government at all. It's in the private sector. And so what you're doing is very interesting, but also you see, ladies and gentlemen, when you deduct the reduction of federal jobs from the total number, and you come up with 168,000 this year, which is almost all the growth is in private jobs in the month of August. Biden could never say that, ever. But when you figure it out, call me back. We'll take your call. Thank you for your call, my friend. Does that make sense how I'm explaining it, Rich? Because that's what happened. He didn't get it. But you look at total job growth. And so for Biden, it included all these federal jobs he was creating as well as private jobs. For Trump, he's not creating many federal jobs. He's eliminating federal jobs. So the growth is almost or is primarily in the private sector. I hope this helps people understand. So if you want to compare apples with apples, you compare private to private. And he's right that there's not a lot of growth when it comes to government jobs, and that's a good thing, not a bad thing. And in terms of government jobs, as Larry Kudlow has reported, he's looked at the numbers, there are 7 million jobs that are open. 7 million. Which means the welfare state is way too big because we have too many people on the take and not enough people working. Not that they can't work, they won't work. We'll be right back.

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8: We'll fall back to the low to mid 70s. Could see some stray to scattered showers and storms. Saturday, sunny inland. A few more clouds along the lake. Any of those stray showers or storms ending early. High upper 70s by the lake, upper 80s inland. Saturday night, partly cloudy, mostly sunny Sunday. From the Weather Channel, I'm Jeff Eno, WLS AM 890 with another update in 30 minutes.
9: A mistrial declared. I'm Lisa Lacera, Fox News. The jury in the Lindsey Clancy case deliberated for more than 6 days before telling the judge they were deadlocked. Plymouth County DA Timothy Cruz, frustrated by the outcome.
10: My job is to set aside our feelings and focus solely on the facts. The facts are Lindsey Clancy killed her 3 children, and the evidence suggested to us that she was in control of her actions when she committed those homicides.
9: Clancy's attorney, Kevin Reddington, had made an unsuccessful last-minute appeal to the state Supreme Court, arguing one juror was not following the law when it came to reasonable doubt. Reddington said his client has been very brave through the trial.
11: She grieves the loss of those 3 children, Cora, Dawson, and Callan.
9: The prosecutor has not determined whether they will attempt to retry the case. An ICE officer has been released from federal custody after pleading not guilty to lying to investigators about the circumstances that led to the shooting of a Venezuelan man during an immigration crackdown in Minneapolis in January. Christian Castro was released on $75,000 bond and must wear an ankle monitor. 162,000 jobs were created last month, according to the Labor Department, more than triple what analysts expected.
12: New jobs were created in manufacturing, construction, education, and government. July employment was initially reported as a decline. It's been revised to creation of 21,000 jobs. Administration officials say there was a glitch in July. Winter storms in some states pushed the end of the school year later, and summer layoffs didn't happen until July. Revisions to both July and June reveal 55,000 more jobs created than previously reported.
9: Fox's Jenny Casola, the job.